0: The NTSB says communication problems appear to have allowed Marine One and a commercial airliner to get too close earlier this month. Air traffic controllers at Reagan National Airport say they never got the standard three-minute warning before the chopper departed the White House. The flight took off despite Marine One lifting off at the same time. Officials say there was no danger of a collision, but they were less than a mile apart. A Rhode Island man killed in a shootout after stealing a luxury boat from a New Jersey marina.
1: Police say 27-year-old Brendan Norris was killed when he shot at officers who found him on board a stolen, rare luxury sailboat that was anchored at Rhode Island's Newport Marina on Wednesday morning. Norris is believed to have taken the 1968 Hinckley Bermuda 40 from a slip at a marina in Jersey City. Surveillance footage captured him with his arms full of bags near the water before untying the boat and taking off. The boat's owner and his wife reported the vessel, named the Pathfinder, missing on Sunday morning, prompting a search by New Jersey State Police and the U.S. Coast Guard. Police say Norris was killed in a gunfight after he fired at officers, hitting one, who's out of the hospital now and recovering at home. Tanya J. Powers, Fox News.
0: Newport Beach in California banning synthetic herbicides on all 17 of its athletic fields as concerns grow over a rare childhood cancer cluster in nearby Ladera Ranch.
2: At least six children and teens have been diagnosed with Ewing sarcoma in the community since 2013, though officials have not established a link between the cancers and pesticides. But even without the definitive link, Newport Beach says they will now instead use organic treatments, mechanical weed removal, and new sod every 3 to 5 years. Newport Beach's decision is part of a wider Orange County shift away from chemical weed control. The change expected to increase annual costs by up to $102,000.
0: Fox's Ted Linder. I'm Lisa Lucera. This is Fox News.
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4: The KCRG TV9 First Alert Forecast. For tonight, mostly clear skies and a low of 54. Mostly sunny tomorrow, high up to 82. Winds northerly tonight between 5 to 10 miles per hour, become southwesterly tomorrow between 5 to 10. Mostly cloudy tomorrow night, low of 64. A chance of storms returns on Saturday and again Sunday. I'm TV9 First Alert Storm Team Meteorologist Corey Thompson. On News Talk 1540, KXEL.
5: Right now, it's 78 degrees on Iowa's News and Talk Station.
6: He's here. He's here. 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
7: Hello, America. 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Our number, 877-381-3811. 877-381-3811. We will take calls. I hope we will take calls at the bottom of the hour. President of the United States has announced that he's changing the name of Lake Ontario to Lake America. People are flipping out. Here's what he said. Cut five. Go.
8: Doing things like this towards America's allies instead of doing things that...
9: Well, they haven't treated us well. The Canadian officials have treated us very badly. They're nasty people. They charge our farmers 400% tariffs. They've been doing it for a long time. And I had them figured out in my first term, and I did some pretty strong things and had it getting pretty good. And then the election was rigged, and now I'm coming back and doing it the way it... and finishing the job. But they treat us very badly. Canada treats us very badly. I would say that of all countries, as you know, we have President Xi coming in a couple of weeks. We deal with a lot of people. People oftentimes, they'll ask me, who's the worst to deal with on trade? And I said, that's easy, Canada. They are the worst to trade. And they feel entitled, and just we can't have that.
7: Mm-hmm. So people are saying, doesn't he have better things to do? As if he's only doing this. He's not only doing this. But I am reminded of all the name changes that Obama undertook, you know, to put radicals and Democrats on many of our fighting ships in the Navy, in the Coast Guard. Remember he changed the mountain, Mount McKinley, Mr. Producer, to Denali? Denali is the great one in some native language. I guess it's in the native language of Alaskans. And so people started to call me Denali instead of the great one. There's some confusion out there. I never called myself the great one. Hannity called me the great one. I get embarrassed when people say it, actually. But, so there was Denali, but they were changing names on everything and so forth and so on. We had to change names back, like Fort Hood and these other forts, we had to change the names back. So here's Trump. He uses pro-American names as opposed to anti-American names like Obama and Biden would do. Okay, look, you got Lake Ontario. We're going to call it Lake America on our side of the border. What? Don't you have better things to do? Excuse me? This guy does more in 1 hour than most of its critics do in a year. I mean, I was thinking about this. He's refurbishing the White House, and not just with the ballroom, which, when he gets it done, will be spectacular. They will attack it. That's the same way they attack the Strategic Defense Initiative. The left always attacks what every Republican does. The problem is we have some people, quote-unquote, on our side to do the same thing. So what if he changed the name of Lake Ontario to Lake America, or the Gulf of Mexico to the Gulf of America? So what? What's wrong with it? Doesn't bother me in the least. I mean, there are things to question. That's not one of them. There's not a lot to question either, by the way. He uses common sense, good judgment, based in a conservative upbringing, conservative principles. So I have no problem with it. He's not wasting time. He should be spending time doing something else. Like what? Like a Democrat? Raising taxes? President in the Oval Office has asked about our buddy Ted Cruz in 2028 if Ted decides to run for president. Listen to this very carefully. Now, Ted Cruz and I are buddies. They're tight. Cut six, go.
10: Ted Cruz keeps teasing a 2028 presidential run. You've run against him for president. Do you think he could beat president? What's your reaction to that?
9: You say he's going to run? Or?
10: He's teasing at 20. He's talking about it.
9: You don't mean 2020, but you
10: 2028.
9: Mean...
10: 2028.
9: Yeah. I would say that he's very talented. He's a very good friend of mine. I think he might do that, yeah.
10: He's
9: a talented guy.
7: Wow. Now, he didn't endorse him, but he didn't attack him. He didn't say, no, look, I got my guy. He didn't say that. You know whom that must drive nuts? We all know. When Rubio's name comes up, again, he's not committal to the Veep. Now, maybe one day he will be. Maybe one day he will be. I don't know. What do I know? But Cruz is, he's definitely solid as a rock. DeSantis, solid as a rock. We have great, great people. Not enough. And so these guys stand out. These guys stand out. Florida is the, now I guess it's the third most populous state in the country. This state, I'm in Florida, is bristling with vigor. It's bristling with opportunities. It's bristling with people who are proud to be Floridians. Some of them recent, some of them not so recent. Proud as hell. And it's a wonderful lifestyle in Florida down here. And more people want to be part of it. But there is no denying or debating, certainly in my view, that Ron DeSantis is the greatest governor in my lifetime. Period. The greatest governor in my lifetime. There have been some great governors, but not as great as DeSantis. That is a fact. So if you're Republican, certainly if you're a constitutional conservative, you don't want to sideline somebody like DeSantis. That's not to say he plans to run. I don't know what he plans to do. Maybe he'll run in the future at some point. But a man with his talent, his experience, his accomplishments, the greatest governor in my view again, and many people's view down here, I can tell you that, in history, certainly in modern history, that would be a mistake. But I also get the sense with Ted Cruz, Ted is a, well, it's like a race. You know, you watch the Kentucky Derby or the Preakness or whatever, and those horses are in the stalls. He's a thoroughbred. He is a conservative thoroughbred. And he's been a fantastic senator. You know, a senator is different from a governor. A governor has to be an executive and manage and so forth, so we know all that. But this guy's a thoroughbred, and I feel like he's waiting to get out of the gate. Don't you, Mr. Producer? And when he ran against President Trump is definitely a force of nature. Nobody was going to beat him. Now, we didn't know this. Other people didn't know this until they were beaten by him. But he's force of nature. And he is. And let me tell you, I've said it till I'm blue in the face. When he goes, we are going to miss him. I don't just mean his charisma and his personality, that for sure. But his substance, his brain, his quickness to make good decisions, his principles, like in taking on Iran and Maduro and so forth and so on. This is, I'm telling you, this is a truly remarkable human being. Truly a fantastic president of the United States. People say, well, he's not the greatest necessarily. Well, if he's not, he's certainly up there. It is very hard under today's circumstances to really be a great president. With all the massive bureaucracy and the lawsuits and the activist judges and on a, and yet he is. He absolutely is. But I thought you'd want to hear what the president had to say about Ted Cruz. It was very, very complimentary. Again, I wouldn't read too much into it one way or another, except for the fact that he didn't shut it down from his perspective, did he? Yeah, I would say he's very talented. He's a very good friend of mine. I think he might do that, yeah. Okay. That's pretty good. We'll be right back.
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11: With the Bloomberg Small Business Report, I'm John Tucker. A report from the Bank of America Institute says small business profits are falling as owners contend with rising labor costs and higher energy costs from the Iran war. According to the report, small business profitability suffered its biggest decline in 2 years, falling about 1.3%. Small businesses spent 31% more on gasoline than they did a year earlier. The pain of the pump for small companies is most acute in sectors including transportation, agriculture, and construction, as gasoline accounts for a larger share of their total credit and debit card spending than other industries. What's more, small business sales also appear to be slowing. Interestingly enough, the entrepreneurial spirit appears to be alive and well in the U.S. People have been starting businesses more than ever before. Latest records show Americans filed paperwork to start new businesses at near record rates. That's the Bloomberg Small Business Report.
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0: pleasure to have with us John Husted. He's running for the Senate in Ohio against a radical left-winger who always pretends to be a moderate. I know him well, Sherrod Brown. I call him Sherrod Brown because, in my view, he's a complete phony. How are you, sir?
1: I'm doing great. Thanks for having me on the show.
0: You got it. So give the nation a little bit of your background, if you would.
1: Well, look, I got appointed to the Senate when J.D. Vance became vice president. So I was lieutenant governor of Ohio, and then Governor DeWine and President Trump were looking for somebody that they could agree on to be appointed to J.D.'s seat, and that was me. And so I gladly accepted the role to serve as a U.S. senator, but now I've got to run to keep the seat. I'm one of the seats that are going to determine whether we keep the Senate majority or not. But look, I'm an Ohio guy, even though I was born in Detroit, Michigan. I started out life in a foster home there, was blessed to be adopted, and grew up in rural Ohio, and just love my state, love my country, and I'm proud to serve.
0: Mm-hmm. And this is a very, very important race because Brown is not a moderate, is he?
1: No. But he was elected in 1974. He's been in public office for 52 years. The only jobs he's ever had is an elected official and a professor, okay? And I go around Ohio, and I ask this question. I ask people, I'm like, can you name? He was in Washington for 32 years. Can you name a single thing that he did to make your life better? And it's just laughter, chuckles, blank stares, because he's done nothing to make people's lives better.
0: And yet he runs, as I recollect, as the people's candidate for the working people. We've heard this before, as the union guy and all the rest, and he gets all their support. And are you able to keep up money-wise with him?
1: We flipped some of that.
0: Oh, good.
1: We flipped some of that. We have more, he lost, by the way, for your listeners, he lost 2 years ago to Bernie Moreno by 200,000 votes, but it's a different election cycle because we're in a midterm, different turnout model, much closer in this cycle. But we flipped labor unions. The Fraternal Order of Police always endorsed Sherrod Brown his entire career, endorsed me this time. Building and construction trades, several of them we flipped. We have sheriffs and law enforcement officials. One of them who actually did a commercial for Sherrod Brown the last time, who's flipped and endorsed me this time.
0: Wow.
1: So people, they figured him out. They know it's all phony. He says he cares about working people, but he voted to let China in the World Trade Organization and shipped our jobs to China. He closed 23 power plants in the state of Ohio.
0: Wow.
1: We used to be a net electricity exporter. Now we're an importer because he and the radical climate change crowd worked to close 23 power plants in Ohio. And now we have to pay a higher electricity prices because of that. I could go on. He was part of the open border crowd, right? Said that Republicans were making up the crisis at the border. That led to, an invasion of our country from people illegal aliens, and then he did sanctuary cities and sanctuary states, all that kind of stuff, voted to support that all the time, sending your tax dollars to illegals for health care and Social Security and all those kinds of things. People in Ohio figured him out. They don't want this guy. And there's a lot of reasons, because he's done more to harm them than he's done to help them.
0: By the way, just as a side comment, you sound almost too nice to be a politician, by the way. Very nice man, you sound like to me. Now, let me ask you this. Or a conservative talk radio host, for that matter. Let me ask you this. The polls show him with a bit of a lead. Is that correct? And can you catch him and defeat him, obviously, is the question.
1: So, we look at polls all the time. They're all within the margin of error. The last poll I saw had us tied with him 46-46. It's a tough election, there's no doubt, but that's okay. Like, doing important things in life should be tough. I don't expect easy things. No one's ever given me anything in life. I've had to fight for everything I've gotten, and I don't expect to do anything else other than fight hard and win, because there's so much at stake. And remember, like in Ohio, this is, I'm sorry, I'm a football guy. I play college football, but this is like.
0: No, that's a big deal to me.
1: Of an away game.
0: Yes. Huh? That's a big deal to me. It's I'm like a football, not play it, watch it. I'm a stands guy, yeah. But I like it.
1: Yeah. But it's, you know, people are just getting back from their August vacations. They're putting their kids in school. They're focused on Friday Night Football. They're not thinking about November elections in August. And if you look at the polling data, when Bernie Moreno beat Sherrod Brown 2 years ago in a much better environment than I'm running in, he was down by anywhere from 5 to 7 points the whole summer. When J.D. Vance ran before that, he was down in the summer. You got to run the campaign. Like, this is you can't figure out at halftime who's going to win the game. Particularly if the game's tied, okay, mm-hmm. And that's where we are right now. It's a matter who plays the best game in the second half. That's what September and October will be in the way to November. I'm ready. I'm ready for the fight. I'm energized for it. There's so much at stake: the country, freedom. Mm-hmm. I mean, the Democratic Socialists are taking over the Democratic Party. They want to seize. They want to seize your capital. They want to seize the means of production. They want to make you less free, and they want to take over more control of your money and your time and your treasure. And that's worth fighting for. That I don't mind a tough fight.
0: And I'm reminded in what you say here, you're so right, because Reagan was behind Carter in September of 1980. Of course, he slaughtered him when the race was over. Let me ask you something. Does it help you or hurt you if I endorse you?
1: I take endorsements from anybody who wants to endorse me.
0: Anybody?
2: Well,
1: in particular, you. You look. I want the people who listen to your show in Ohio, they need to be motivated, because look, I'll tell you. You know, when the border invasion was occurring, people were outraged, right? When men were playing women's sports, when transgender surgeries were being done on minors, people were outraged, and they got out there and they voted for Donald Trump. And then President gets in there and he stops the invasion at the border. He starts deporting people who are here illegally. He cracks down on all of this nonsense. And then people are like, well, yeah, we fixed it. Well, it can flip right back in the other direction just as simply if we don't continue to fight the good fight.
0: Mm-hmm. All right. Well, I'm going to endorse you. Because I think your race is crucially important, and I know who Sherrod Brown is, and I know what he's done in the past. He is a leader of the hard left. He was like quasi-DSA before there was a DSA. If people want to help you, sir, where do they go?
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0: All right, sir. Good luck. Whole country is rooting for you. We'll be right back.
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7: Happy summer, Iowa. 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
6: The annual Delaware County Fair got underway on August 27, 1912. The four-day event ran from Tuesday through Friday. Among the attractions, Miss Dorothy DeVonda, a daring aeronaut who set the record for the highest flight ever made in a gas balloon. Her daily balloon ascension included double parachute drops. Also performing, the Murdos with their troupe of trained dogs, twice each day before the amphitheater. Admission at the gate was 35 cents for adults and 15 cents for children, although if you bought a pass for all 4 days, you could get a discount. The Manchester Democrat newspaper noted that the buildings and grounds have been put in excellent condition for the fair, and that good weather will assure one of the best fairs in history. In that same issue of the paper was an ad for a competing attraction. Buffalo Bill's Wild West Show scheduled a performance for the last day of the fair, hoping to capitalize on the crowd already in Manchester. The Buffalo Bill Show was combined with Pawnee Bill's Great Far East Show, depicting the splendors of the Orient. Two performances, tickets were 50 cents each. Even today, a county fair attracts a wide variety of citizens. From parachute drops from a gas balloon to trained dogs to Buffalo Bill, it was all in Manchester as the Delaware County Fair got underway on this date in 1912. And that's Iowa Almanac for August 27th. Follow us on Twitter, at Iowa Almanac. I'm Jeff Stein on News Talk 1540 KXEL.
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12: The KCRG TV9 First Alert forecast. For tonight, mostly clear skies and a low of 54. Mostly sunny tomorrow, high up to 82. Winds northerly tonight between 5 to 10 miles per hour, becomes southwesterly tomorrow between 5 to 10. Mostly cloudy tomorrow night, low of 64. A chance of storms returns on Saturday and again Sunday. I'm TV9 First Alert Storm Team meteorologist Corey Thompson on News Talk 1540 KXEL.
6: Right now, it's 78 degrees on Iowa's News and Talk Station.
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2: 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Two unbelievable shows. Saturday night, Steve Moore and Representative Michael Lawler, who's fantastic. And Sunday night, our friend Chris Rufo and the great Rebecca Hendricks. Now, I'm going to discuss on Saturday night capitalism like you've never heard it discussed on TV before. Well, let me put it this way. Not since the greats Milton Friedman and Tom Sowell, and Bill Buckley and so forth. But not since that, not in 20 years, you're going to hear the greatest explanation in 20 years. And then you can call me next week and tell me if I was right or I overstated it. I don't believe so. So here's what I'd love you to do. If you're a real, true blue Levinite, you've heard me say it, how about you do it this evening? 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Let me tell you why. Last Saturday, Mr. Producer, we had two preseason football games and a key baseball game all at 8 p.m. Eastern Time. And we did very, very well. But if you set your recording device, you don't have to make choices. In other words, you can watch one and then the other if you prefer to watch the sports or something else that's going on. Now, Sunday, Mr. Producer, Google something. What time is 60 Minutes on Sunday? Take a look. Everybody, a moment of silent prayer. I remember when my buddy Steve Malzberg did that. Whatever happened to Steve Malzberg? Do you know Steve Malzberg gave me my first break on radio as a sub? And the second person to do it was the great Oliver North. It's true. Yes. 7 p.m. Sunday night. So when they run sports on Sunday, 60 Minutes is delayed. And it comes on, guess what? 8 p.m., my time slot. There's also great shows on network TV. And again, there's football and baseball. Set your DVR, set your recording device. I urge all Levinites, all great patriots, to go ahead and do it. So at least you can watch it at another time if you're not going to watch it live. But I prefer you watch it live. Don't get me wrong. But I want you to watch it. That's the point. I want you to check it out. So let's call this a Levin surge, can we? Some of you in your cars or your trucks. Some of you still at the office or still at your place of work. Some of you are at the dinner table or you're cleaning up. Take a moment, break away, and I don't mean leave.

I'm not doing any of that. How did you like my long-form, one-hour interview of Senator Ted Cruz on Sunday? You loved that, right? Right, Rich? And the subject, Clarence Thomas, is so important. Well, guess what? I will be interviewing. I'm not even allowed to talk about this. But I will tell you anyway. For the Sunday before Labor Day. That's not that far away, Rich. A full hour with Victor Davis Hanson and his brand new book, which is a killer. And I interview them mostly by getting out of their way. This is very hard for people who are on TV and radio and podcasters. Have you ever noticed, for instance, you'll hear some host, they ask the guest a question, and then they can't wait to ask another question, or they can't wait to answer the question they just asked. Have you noticed that, Mr. Producer? And do you hear them, like, huffing and puffing to get in, like, I'm like, relax. We see you all the time. We hear you all the time. Just like me. You see me and hear me. If the guest is meaningful and substantive, let them speak. It's one thing if they're rambling on and on. I got it. But when you have the kind of guest who's top-tier, marquee, not because they're famous, they may be, but because they're smart, learn from them and let the audience learn from them. That's what I try to do. That's what I try to do. And I have to do that because none of these leftists will come on the show. I don't interview podcasters. Come on now, debate me. They say in between drinks, or if their pants aren't on. No, that's okay. I don't. No, you're a coward. Folks, I'm not going to bring you, my audience, into their world. I've decided that. My wife's decided that. My employers have decided. It's not going to happen. But if it's a Bernie Sanders or an AOC, now these are good debaters. I'm all game. Jamie Raskin, I'm all game. But we can't get them. They don't want to come on. Anyway, that's the long and the short of it. So going forward, right up to and through Election Day, we're going to spend time. And what I'm going to do Saturday night, I think you're going to really love. I'm going to take the philosophical, break down capitalism, where it comes from, where it originated from, what these words even mean. I'm going to apply it to what's going on today. I'm going to apply it to some of the weaknesses we see in these quote-unquote pseudo-conservatives who are trying to take over this movement, because I'm not going to surrender to this. Neither are you. We haven't spent all this time together in all these years to surrender to that. Not going to happen. To quote the great George H.W., not going to happen. Not going to happen. Or to quote Joe Biden, don't do it. Don't do it. Why am I quoting Joe Biden? Joe Biden can't quote Joe Biden. That's correct. You know, people keep putting expenses on their credit card. Not because they want to, and many of you, but because you have to. Right? And one of the reasons you have to is because the damn credit cards themselves, it's a terrible cycle. You got big balances on them, started during the Biden regime. And then the interest builds up, and then you're on what I call this debt decline, this debt cycle. Now, if you're being squeezed today, even if you're in a decent income, you and your spouse, if you're married, if you're not married, I don't want to know about it. If you're a he and she's a he and he's a she and she's a it, you know, whatever works. Maybe you can try out for the WNBA. But anyway, if your budget is now squeezing you because you have these damn payments to make and the debt's getting worse and worse, or it's hanging over your head like a dark cloud, well, don't stress. You only live once. How about you fix it? I'll show you how to fix it, and you can breathe fresh air again. The stress in your family can be reduced. 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So you have some breathing room.

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3: I'm Tom Graham. Rescue teams searching along mountainous terrain along the Nepal-China border after a mudslide, earthquake, and mass flooding hit. Fox's Jeff Paul.
4: Hundreds are still missing, including dozens of Americans. President Trump promising help.
5: We've spoken to the leadership and we let them know anything they want will happen.
4: Rescue teams have reportedly found bodies hundreds of miles downstream from the most devastated areas.
3: Nearly 400 confirmed dead so far. A Change.org petition to rename Nashville International Airport after country singer Dolly Parton now has more than 138,000 signatures. Tennessee Senator and candidate for governor Marsha Blackburn floating a potential holiday.
6: September 25th, which would be 9-5.
3: Referring to Parton's 9-5 movie and hit song. 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
14: Less than 100 days out from the midterms, tens of millions of dollars are already in play for candidates who support the rapid expansion of artificial intelligence. Groups like Leading the Future have emerged as major spenders. Its collection of PACs has spent $30 million on federal and state races. That money is going to both Republicans and Democrats. Leading the Future told Fox Business it supports candidates who believe in, quote, responsible policies that keep America at the forefront of innovation and unlock new economic opportunities for workers and businesses while still having meaningful safeguards in place. But that's not the only player. On the other end of the spectrum, you have a group called Public First Action. It's looking to support candidates in favor of stronger AI regulation. It is backed by Anthropic CEO Dario Amodei, who has been outspoken about the need for guardrails. Connor Hansen, Fox Business.
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0: For nearly 3,000 years, Homer's epic poem, the Iliad, has shaped the literary and moral imagination of the West. 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

0: Great. Let's see here. One moment, ladies and gentlemen. I'm trying to get it for you here. This is breaking news as far as I'm concerned. New York Post. Trying to get the full article here, folks. Here it is. What's with these ads? It never ends. Trump administration set to target George Soros nonprofit, Southern Poverty Law Center, and CARE in major tax crackdown sources. Well, it sounds like the president, who has come under attack even by friendly so-called, at a time he's naming it, you know, Lake Ontario, Lake America, don't we have better things to do? Such morons out there, truly. This president isn't doing one thing at a time. He's doing 100 things at a time. Is there another Republican president, another Republican administration that would do half of what this president has the guts to do? I'm quite serious about this. Treasury Secretary Scott Bessent and the IRS could revoke the tax-free status of left-wing nonprofits such as George Soros' Open Society Foundation, the Southern Poverty Law Center, and the Council on American-Islamic Relations. Three sources familiar with the matter have told the Post. It is part of a Trump, a Trump-backed crackdown on bogus charities, and Treasury officials are drawing up a sweeping audit of outfits deemed to be using and abusing Uncle Sam's tax code. The three people briefed on the Treasury Department's internal policy told them. Bessent's inner circle is drafting a blueprint that could ultimately stop non-compliant organizations of their 501c3 status, according to two of the people familiar with the plans. I don't like that they're leaking, but it's out there. It's national, so I'm not going to ignore it. And I want you to be aware of it. Is this not a long time coming, America? Can you think of another Republican who would do that? Well, DeSantis and Cruz, I think. And Vance, too, for that matter. But isn't this unbelievable? Crucially important? Especially CARE and Soros, Southern Poverty Law Center, very, very important as well. Though I think they're pretty much on their back, but you know, they're never on their back, really, are they? Let's take some quick calls. Do we have time, Mr. Bedu? Well, do I owe you something first here? I think I do. How much time is left, by the way? All right. 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All right, let's see how quickly we can do this. Hello, hello, and hello. Let's go to Pete, Albany, New York, the great WGDJ. Go.
1: Mark, you're superb. I want to tell you, I listened to you earlier driving home when you talked about Judeo-Christian heritage and symbolism. I'm Catholic, but I believe in the Old Testament just as much as the New. And you mentioned both of them. And it is important for our culture to believe in God and what's right and wrong. The other point I wanted to make was...
0: Yeah.
1: Oh, my pleasure. And you're superb. Oh, the other point I want to make was candidates like Syed and the DSA. I read a few weeks ago an article that said that the DNA, or the National Democratic Society or organization, is low on funds. They only have like $2 or $3 million, but the RNC has 124. That's as of 3 weeks ago. So my theory is the new candidates are going off the guardrails. They're just going for the liberal donors, and they don't feel any obligation to stay in midstream. So that's my theory on why they're
0: that's
1: going
0: interesting.
1: To streams.
0: You might be right. It'll all play out. We'll know soon enough, but we have to fight like we're behind, and we have to fight like all of them have a shot at winning, because they do. That was very kind of you to say all those things, Pete, and a great call. Thank you, brother. Let's go to Sharon, Edgewater, New Jersey, the great WABC. Sharon, how are you?
2: I'm fine, thank you, Mark. I keep on thinking, just like you do, why aren't they arming the people in Iran? Why can't they arm them? There's not going to be any people left by the time they get around to arming them. Every day, every week, I'm looking at the people they're killing, they're hanging, they're killing a girl because her hair was showing out under her scarf, all these kinds of horrible things. Like I said, there was not going to be too many people left by the time they get around to it. So I thought you had a pipeline to President Trump, and maybe you could speak to him about it instead of just always wondering why.
0: You know, the President of the United States, in a response to media or somebody, they said, Mark Levin, do you listen to what Mark Levin has to say? Has he contacted you lately? Does he contact you? The President of the United States says, when I want to know what Mark Levin believes, I watch his Saturday and Sunday show. Because he says to me what he says to America. So to answer your question, that's my pipeline. The President knows exactly where I stand. But for all I know, there's some of that going on, quite frankly. I don't know. I would never ask him, because that would be classified, obviously. But if it is classified, it's the best kept secret in Washington, because they leak like a sieve over there in the, I don't know which department, but they leak like sieves. I think it's the isolationists who leak. We salute our armed forces, police officers, firefighters, emergency personnel, our truckers. ICE, we love you, ICE. We certainly do. And all the rest of you folks out there, God bless you. I hope we'll see you tomorrow. Yeah? Tomorrow's the day. Have a great night.
3: This is a Bloomberg Money Minute. A federal judge in New York today approving Bank of America's $72.5 million settlement with the victims of Jeffrey Epstein. They claim that the bank aided in the late financier's sex trafficking. About 90 women who were abused or trafficked by Epstein and the people around him will get that money. But Bank of America will admit no wrongdoing as part of the settlement. On Wall Street today, stocks end higher after earnings beat and blowout sales forecast from AI chipmaker NVIDIA and software giant Salesforce. The Dow today up 106 points. The tech-heavy NASDAQ up 411. That's a 1.5% gain. The S&P was up 55. The Gap ousting the CEO of its struggling Old Navy chain after a bigger-than-expected 4% drop in sales last quarter. Gap lowering its full-year outlook. And despite poor sales, Tesla is raising the price of two trims of its Cybertruck, each by another $5,000. Tom Busby, Bloomberg Radio.
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7: escalation of the trade war. I'm Lisa Lacera, Fox News. President Trump announces a name change of a Great Lake.
8: Flanked by maps showing Lake Ontario, renamed to Lake America, President Trump signed an executive order directing the Interior Department to implement the Great Lake name change.
9: This is official, effective immediately.
8: Canada is not compelled to change the name of the lake that creates the border between New York State and the province of Ontario. But it is something President Trump said he was considering earlier this week amid an escalating trade war with the U.S. neighbor.
9: Canada's been ripping us off for a long time on trade, very sadly.
8: Both countries announced higher tariffs on billions of dollars of goods imported across the border.
7: Fox's Jared Halpern at the White House. Canadian Prime Minister Mark Carney says the lake's name predates both Canada and the U.S. as nations. The battle over the name of the Kennedy Center continues as administration officials argue adding Donald Trump's name to gardens or courtyards is allowed, but the federal judge hearing the case appeared skeptical that it would comply with a 1983 law giving Congress the power to change the name. Democrats are challenging the plan, which includes closing the center for up to 2 years for a major renovation. Two of the world's most polarizing social media influencers challenging a legal effort to send them to the United Kingdom.
10: Andrew and Tristan Tate are challenging their extradition to the UK to face rape and sex trafficking charges. The Tates were in a Miami courtroom Thursday. Their lawyers argue the brothers have proven they won't flee by complying with restrictions in a separate case. Federal prosecutors have urged the court to keep the Tates in custody, citing the brothers' claims of having multiple passports and a wealthy lifestyle. The Tates say they exaggerated claims of wealth to boost their social media personas. A judge has not ruled on whether they should remain in jail.
7: Fox's Tom Rigotti. 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
7: The tiny African country of Eswatini says it's received two more country nationals deported from the U.S. The statement did not give the nationalities of the people, but said they were Latin American. Eswatini has now accepted more than 30 people from the U.S. The head of NASA offers support for a possible solution for the data center controversy.
16: NASA Administrator Jared Isaacman thinking outside the earthly box, backing a simple solution to environmental impact, telling Nexstar, let's take our data centers, put them in Earth orbit, take advantage of that free fusion reactor that's out there for us, and use that to ensure we win the space race and the AI race too. Solar energy being the free fusion reactor, answering the requirement for huge electric consumption. He notes that space data centers would need solar panels the size of several football fields and doesn't address construction logistics, but he calls it a fantastic solution, citing consensus with Elon Musk and others in the space industry.
7: Fox's Therese Crowley. Other experts have noted a number of challenges with that concept, including the difficulty of cooling and slow data transfer back to Earth. A popular voice behind a Transformers character has died.
17: Autobots, roll out.
18: Peter Cullen, the man who voiced Optimus Prime in the Transformers franchise, has died. He was 85. Cullen died at his home in Los Angeles. According to his family in a statement, surrounded by his loving family and held in the hearts of his many friends and countless fans worldwide.
17: I am Optimus Prime.
18: Cullen originated the Autobots leader's deep authoritative voice in the 1980s animated series of Transformers, which chronicled the war between the Autobots and Decepticons and spawned a feature film. Cullen said the voice was inspired by his brother Larry, a U.S. Marine Corps veteran who he saw as his personal hero.
7: Fox's Michelle Polino. I'm Lisa Lacera. This is Fox News.
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19: The KCRG TV9 First Alert Forecast. For tonight, mostly clear skies and a low of 54. Mostly sunny tomorrow, high up to 82. Winds northerly tonight between 5 to 10 miles per hour, becomes southwesterly tomorrow between 5 to 10. Mostly cloudy tomorrow night, low of 64. A chance of storms returns on Saturday and again Sunday. I'm TV9 First Alert Storm Team Meteorologist Corey Thompson on News Talk 1540 KXEL.
4: It's 68 degrees from KXEL, where Iowa comes to talk.
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0: Well, hello, everybody. Welcome to the Todd Stearns Radio Show. We are proudly broadcasting border to border, coast to coast, across the fruited plain. Wow, it's we have a jam-packed show for you today, and a lot of just crazy, weird stories going on. By the way, the Lindsey Clancy, the final arguments, closing arguments in that trial, now underway, and we're going to dip into some of that, and we'll play some of the audio from that. What a crazy story that is. Also, Best Buy is in the headlines, and this is, it's the craziest story I've seen in a while. So a guy goes into a Best Buy and he wants to buy a laptop computer. And you know how it is at Best Buy. First of all, it's hard to find anybody actually working in there. And so when you do finally get somebody, you know, you want to be polite and nice because you want to get your stuff and you want to pay for it. And then you've got to show your, you know, receipt before they let you walk out of the store and go about your day. So this guy wanted to buy a laptop. And the guy's a pretty polite guy, really nice guy. And so he went up to the counter, and there's a clerk. And the guy says, I'd like to buy a laptop. And the clerk said, all right, let me go get you one. And he said, thank you, sir. Appreciate your help. Now, Dylan, if somebody said, thank you, sir, you know, that's a very polite, cordial thing to do. Normally, the customer wouldn't even say anything.
1: Yeah, saying thank you is like baseline, like, yeah, thank you.
0: Yeah, thank you, or thank you, sir. Which I think is even more like, okay, this is somebody who was raised right.
1: Yes.
0: So the guy says, thank you, sir. The clerk turns back around and says, how dare you? How dare you? I am no sir, sir. I'm a ma'am. And so the guy was like, wait, what? And so the clerk happens to be transgender. So he's a dude who identifies as a girl, as a woman. And so the clerk is enraged over all of this. And the poor guy, the customer, was just trying to be nice and polite. And the customer, and this is all on video, and it's going viral on the socials, and the transgender Best Buy employee just became enraged. I refuse to sell you any laptop unless you call me a ma'am. You better call me a ma'am or there's going to be 18 double hockey sticks to pay. How dare you call me a man? And the poor guy is just sort of flummoxed. He's just standing there saying, look, dude, I just want a laptop, dude. How dare you call me a dude? I've been triggered. So anyway, you know, the guy was emotional. I don't know, maybe he was a woman. I don't know. So anyway, the customer is like, look, I just need a laptop computer. That's all. I just need a laptop. That's all. And the clerk says, I'm not going to sell. The clerk refused to sell the guy a laptop computer. You will not be able to purchase anything here unless you call me by my name. And I'm a ma'am. So the customer has to see the manager, right? I mean, at that point, you're like, what is this? What's going on here? I would have thought, if this had happened to Todd Stearns, I would have thought I was being pranked. And I would have used every masculine pronoun in the world to address this guy. So anyway, the manager comes over. And the manager, all right, what's the problem here? And so the guy at this point, this guy's got his cell phone on, and he's recording everything. And so the guy was like, look, I just wanted a laptop. I went over. I said, can you get me a laptop? He said, sure. And I said, thank you, sir. And the store manager was like, how dare you? Who do you think you are calling my employee a sir when my employee is clearly a ma'am? Well, sir, your female employee has balls. Not boobs. Balls. So anyway, the manager takes the side of the transgender worker and refuses to sell the guy a laptop computer. Sir, we cannot sell you a laptop unless you properly identify my staffer by the preferred word. And that preferred word is ma'am. So the customer said, all right, I'm done here. And he left. He left. So apparently at Best Buy now, you must comply. Do they wear, I haven't been in a Best Buy in ages. Dylan, do you know if, I mean, are they wearing badges that, like, you know, with their preferred pronouns, all of that kind of stuff?
1: I don't think, no, the badges don't say the pronouns on them. Not that I'm aware of.
0: You know, back in the day, they used to have the Geek Squad, right? That was like the big cool thing that Best Buy did.
1: They still have them in our area a little bit. They have like a section.
0: No, I don't think so. I think they're calling it something else. They're calling it the Freak Squad now. Oh. The Freak Squad.
1: Not as good, but, you know, whatever they want.
0: Oh, my Lord. The country's gone slap crazy nuts, ladies and gentlemen. What can I tell you? So there you have it. Best Buy. They're standing by their aggrieved employee who got triggered. I wonder if, like, this is going to be workman's comp. Right? I mean, the employee could get a couple of weeks out of this.
1: For harassment?
0: Well, his harassment, but yes. Harassment, yes. I guess. I don't know. What would that even look like? You know, is this like PTSD or what? And here's the thing. You know the guy. I mean, there's a certain kind of person that works at Best Buy. So you know this was not exactly a looker. So it's not like... I mean, it was very clear if the guy said, thank you, sir, that this looked like a dude.
1: I mean, yeah. I mean, there was probably some stubble, maybe a small beard, you know? There had to be some reason why he said, sir. It couldn't have been because he just wanted to be offensive. Like,
0: no, exactly.
1: This guy probably looked like a guy.
0: You're exactly correct. Yeah. I'm just saying. All right, 901-260-5926, our telephone number. That's 901-260-5926. By the way, today is Caroline Leavitt's last day. This is it, right? She's wrapping up. She's making the rounds on the cable TV channels and talking about her last days. You know, the big question is who replaces Caroline Leavitt? You know, who would you? And they haven't made that announcement yet. You know, a lot of people are thinking that Trump may just do it himself. There's some speculation that maybe Marco Rubio or, you know, some of the cabinet secretaries might just do like a rotating shift. I'm curious who you think the president ought to pick. There's someone, I was doing a show last night in Chicago, Cincinnati, WLW, and it was a late night show. They had me on to talk about my new book, The Golden Age, and we had a great, great conversation. It was like a half an hour. And the guy kept going, can you stick around? Can you stick around for some more? And I'm like, sure, yeah, happy to do it. So anyway, he said that he thinks Carrie Lake would be a great press secretary. And, you know, I got to thinking about that after the interview, and I think this guy is spot on. I think Carrie Lake would be ferocious because Carrie Lake will tear you a new one. Could you imagine Carrie Lake in front of the press corps? You know, she used to be, a lot of people don't remember this, she used to be a news anchor at a Fox affiliate in Phoenix before she got into politics. And Carrie Lake will not put up with any sort of foolishness from the White House press corps. They would be terrified All right, you, eyebrows, CNN, what do you want? What's your question? Never mind. Please don't yell at me. Please don't yell at me. Caitlin Collins, grow up hair. Go stand in the corner. Okay. Look, we would, you know what? We would preempt the radio show so that we could just take the press briefing live. Where's little Jimmy Acosta? Little Jimmy, where are you? I can't tell. Oh, there you are. Somebody get him a phone book to sit on. Just emasculating the reporter. I would pay money to see that. I think Carrie Lake would be great. She would be able to advance the president's agenda, and I think that she'd be able to go to war with the press corps because she's a no-nonsense kind of a gal. But anyway, I'm just curious, who do you think would be good? Some people have mentioned Scott Jennings over at CNN. Let me just say this about Scott Jennings. He is BFFs with Mitch McConnell and that crowd. He also gets very upset, and I've heard him, and this is nothing secret at all, but we were at a a Young America's Foundation gathering, and the guy's given a speech, and it was a fine enough, it was okay speech. But then, like, you take questions from the kids. And that's the whole thing about YAF, is these gatherings. And I've spoken at, gosh, probably a dozen of these things. And the fun part is after you speak, you take questions and from the students, and you have no idea what these kids are going to say. So I call these, just in my mind, I call it the Stump Starnes segment of the event, because, you know, the kids are going to try to, you know, they're going to try to catch up doing something, right? It's because they're kids, you know, it's fun. So anyway, somebody asked a question about how in the world Scott Jennings can put up with being around all these left-wingers at CNN. And I thought it was a terrific question and one that, you know, needed to be asked. And so Jennings actually lectures this kid and then the entire audience about how he doesn't like it. He doesn't appreciate people making fun of his colleagues at CNN. And I thought, oh, so you're... all right, woke, and a squish. All right, gotcha. I don't. And by the way, Jennings has been a never-Trumper for a very long time. I don't think he's the guy. Whoever it is, I think you've got to go back and look at their history. Look at what they've said about the president. You've got to do your research here, because getting the wrong person in, and the question is, would Scott Jennings be able to advance the president's agenda to the press corps? I don't think so. But that's just me. I do like Carrie Lake, though. Anyway, we're opening up the phone lines here. Who do you think ought to replace? Who do you think ought to replace Caroline Leavitt? 901-260-5926 is our telephone number. That's 901-260-5926. Oh, by the way, we're up to now a 4-star rating on Amazon. So many of you guys went on yesterday, and thank you so much for adding positive reviews. The left wingers are coming after us. I know this sounds incredibly silly, but these rankings on Amazon are determined by those 4- and 5-star ratings. And so the leftists came in like day one, and they put like these 1 stars or 0 stars and talked about how awful the book is. We're actually going to read some of the bad reviews coming up, but we need your help. So if you haven't already done so, in the break, head over to Amazon, leave us a 5-star review. If you've read the book, leave us a book review there. If you haven't got the book, you can purchase a copy of the book. And if you got the Amazon Prime, you'll get it delivered like next day. 901-260-5926. This is the Todd Stern Show.
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3: This is the Bloomberg Real Estate Report. I'm Denise Pellegrini. The number of accidental landlords has skyrocketed to a three-year high as sellers face a very different environment than a few years ago.
4: Buyers have more negotiation power. Homes are lingering on the market.
3: Kara Ng, senior economist at Zillow, says that has sellers resorting to Plan B instead.
4: Some of these sellers, rather than aggressively cutting price, they'd rather take their listing off the for sale market, rent it out.
3: She says 2.3% of homes listed for rent on Zillow were previously listed for sale. That's close to a record high. And she also points out would-be sellers resorting to renting instead is an indication the sellers may not be under much pressure to sell. The share of accidental listings is low in Boston, Providence, and New York, along with Buffalo, Chicago, and Cleveland, and highest in Denver, Houston, and Austin, along with San Antonio, Portland, Oregon, Tampa, Miami, and Dallas. And that's the Bloomberg Real Estate Report. I'm Denise Pellegrini.
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8: 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On the list right now, the top five states are California, Florida, Illinois, Nevada, and New York, followed by Colorado, Washington, Texas, Minnesota, and Arizona. Some of those are obvious with their theme parks, casinos, shopping malls, and ski areas. You likely have your own list or are saying, Robert, my state is fun. Talk about it. California has the most movie theaters in America, Rhode Island the least. California also has the most number of restaurants, while our largest state, Alaska, has the fewest. Alaskans, however, spend the most on recreation and entertainment, while Mississippi the least. And Texas has the most number of amusement parks, Hawaii the least. I look forward to hearing your thoughts, folks.
2: right. Hello, everybody. Welcome back. This is the Todd Stearns Radio Show. Honored to have you with us today. Big question in our first hour. Who do you think ought to replace Caroline Leavitt? And, of course, a lot of folks wanting to weigh in on the big Best Buy controversy as well. Let's go to the phone lines. Elkhart, Kansas. Katie is listening to us on KGNC Radio. Hi, Katie. What's on your mind today?
7: Well, just wanted to pass on a little bit of information about Best Buy's digital stuff.
2: Yes.
7: We purchased a digital photo album for my mother, and we had a difficult time setting up the account and everything. And then also our bank debit card, when tried to use online, would not work. Come to find out, these two things come or go through the country of Georgia to process all of the digital stuff.
2: Why am I not surprised by that?
7: Yeah, it's nuts.
2: Wow.
7: So,
2: well, thank you for that intel there. So you're not surprised they've got a transgender dude that got a little upset there for being misgendered.
7: Oh, geez.
2: Yeah.
7: Customers should have grabbed him in places and went, nope. You're not a ma'am.
2: I think that would have caused some more problems, Katie.
7: Oh, well.
2: All right. What do you think about Caroline Leavitt?
7: Well, I really hate to see her go, but I believe the late lady should proceed.
2: Yeah, I think you like Carrie Lake.
7: I do. Yeah, Carrie Lake. Yes, I apologize.
2: All right. Well, Katie, we sure do appreciate you calling in from Elkhart, Kansas, listening to us on our great affiliate there, KGNC. So I think we've got five or six stations out in Kansas that carry the program. Our telephone number, by the way, is 901-260-5926. That's 901-260-5926. Dylan, you know what we ought to do? Do we have our mailbag music? You know, we normally have that handy.
9: We always have it, Todd.
2: All right. I think we ought to read some of these negative reviews. What do you think?
9: I think that's a wonderful idea.
2: Yeah. This is coming from Amazon, ladies and gentlemen. And these are some of the negative reviews that we have received. Some of them are just not very nice. All right, let's see. Here we go. I should have been more prepared for this, actually, Dylan. Amazon makes it very difficult. Oh, here we go. This is from some Muslim by the name of Akasha Shaw. 1-star rating. Trash book. Absolutely trash of a book. Has no value and provides nothing useful. All lies. I wonder if they even bought the book. That's what I want to know. Here we go. There are, oh, geez, Lou. There are a lot of them, unfortunately. I'm having to scroll down, Dylan, because now we've got all these 5-star reviews from our listeners.
9: That's
2: which
9: a good
2: are,
9: problem
2: which
9: to
2: are
9: have.
2: Very nice.
9: Yeah.
2: The cost is too damn high. Who pays $28.49 for a Kindle book? Sorry, lady, I don't set the prices. Paul, right again, 1-star. Don't waste your money. It's only single ply. Actually, it's quadruple ply. It's a very thick book. It makes for very expensive toilet paper, and it's only single ply. By the way, Paul, it's his IT apostrophe S. Indy Schilling says, more oligarch trash. Is this a book about Trump's Russian golden showers? Who reads this garbage? 7 people actually found that review helpful. Pete writing in, 1-star review. Todd, Trump wrote this nonsense. With 7 weeping emojis. I'm not sure what to make of that, but anyway. And financial advisor says, this book is a boot-licking book of lies. 8 people found that helpful. So there you go. If you want to give us a helping hand to fight back against the leftist trolls over on Amazon, head over now and leave a review. for the golden age. How Trump saved America. We'll be right back.
10: Concerned, not excited. I'm Jeff Stein with today's Iowa Politics Report. For generations, we've joked that when some new technology comes out, from a new antenna for old-style televisions back in the day to the latest online opportunity today, if you want to understand it or have it work, better get a young person, often one of your children. But going forward, not so fast. A new survey from the Pew Research Center shows that younger Americans are becoming increasingly skeptical of artificial intelligence, AI. A majority, in fact, now say they are more concerned than they are excited about AI's growing role in our lives. As AI becomes more widely used at work, in schools, and with consumer goods and services, there is a growing shift in public opinion away from it. The Pew survey of nearly 3,500 adults shows 55% of adults under the age of 30 are more concerned than excited. Overall, the number concerned is 52%, and that's a big jump from just 5 years ago, when only 37% were concerned. Today, only 9% of those surveyed say they are more excited than concerned about the growth of AI. Obviously, we old folks are set in our ways, and many of us have resisted AI at all turns. But the growing concern among younger Americans is key, because they once stood out as the age group most receptive to new technology. Not anymore. Now, that all might have to do with the possibility of AI taking our jobs. Overall, 71% of Americans now believe AI will lead to fewer jobs in the U.S. over the next 20 years. That's up from just 64% only 2 years ago. And young adults are leading that shift, with 73% of the under 30 bunch saying AI will lead to fewer jobs in the next two decades. In other words, their prime work years. Finally, something the seniors and the young adults agree on. Technology has gone too far. And that's the Iowa Politics Report for Thursday, August 27. On Twitter, Instagram, Gitter, Threads, and Truth Social at Iowa Politics. I'm Jeff Stein on News Talk 1540 KXEL.
11: 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Meta settled. The case, 29 state attorneys general built against Facebook and Instagram over before the jury ever ruled. The number is $18 billion. It sounds enormous. 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Here's what that number is. Paid in installments over 10 years against revenue north of $200 billion a year, roughly 1% of what the company's worth. And Meta admitted no wrongdoing. You want to know how badly it stung? Meta's stock went up on the news. To say I'm disappointed would be an understatement. The states did win real changes, blocking access at night, age checks, an outside auditor. I hope those hold. But there's no question in my mind that Meta knew exactly what it was doing to two generations of children and kept doing it. $18 billion over a decade isn't a punishment. It's a line item. Until that changes, the damage continues. Learn more at GetKim.com. It's the first week of school. Your kid gets an email. Your assignment didn't upload. 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It looks real. 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
12: the KCRG TV9 First Alert forecast. For tonight, mostly clear skies and a low of 54. Mostly sunny tomorrow, high up to 82. Winds northerly tonight between 5 to 10 miles per hour, become southwesterly tomorrow between 5 to 10. Mostly cloudy tomorrow night, low of 64. A chance of storms returns on Saturday and again Sunday. I'm TV9 First Alert Storm Team Meteorologist Corey Thompson. 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
13: The Eastern Iowa temperature is 72 degrees from KXEL.
2: By the way, I want to give a big shout out to the Tennessee Association of Broadcasters. I am on the proudly serving on the board of directors. 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And, of course, we had a lot of motorists we asked to turn their headlights on. And I know as I was driving in this morning in the broad daylight hours, a lot of folks were riding around with their headlights on in honor of the late, great Dolly Parton. So thank you for that. And also, Dylan, I don't know if you saw this, the Hernando de Soto Bridge, that big, huge M, the bridge that has the big M, was lit up in pink last night.
9: I did notice that. Super cool.
2: That was pretty awesome. We put a photo of it over on our Instagram page, so you might want to go and check that out. All right, welcome back, everybody. This is the Todd Stearns Radio Show. A lot going on. I want to bring into the conversation our good friend. She is the Chief Executive Officer and the President of Concerned Women for America, Penny Nance. Penny, always good to have you on the show.
14: Thank you, Todd. Great to be with you. And boy, I join you all in mourning Dolly Parton. I actually grew up near Sevierville, where she was from originally. She did great work for the people there. Just a really big heart and a big personality and a great talent.
2: Well, an incredible talent. And it's remarkable. You know, she and her late husband, Carl Dean, lived in Brentwood, south of Nashville, mm-hmm. and just the traffic jam outside of her home, people just wanting to drive by and pay their respects. And in Sevierville, at the square there, they had that beautiful statue of Dolly sitting on a rock playing the guitar, and all sorts of memorials and everything, people just coming out. I don't think there's going to be another one like Dolly, I'll tell you that much.
14: No, with the world is a less happy and talented place without her.
2: Well said. Well said. Penny, the reason we brought you on today, big, big news involving Meta and TikTok and this $17 billion Meta settlement that is what they say is going to help protect kids online. I know you guys have been all over this particular issue. Do you think that's enough? And is Meta doing the right thing here?
14: Well, I think definitely Meta's doing the right thing. And if you kind of take a look at what they have agreed to, it's definitely steps in the right direction. But it's not as if kids are only on Meta platforms. They're not on Facebook. There's some of them are on Instagram, but they're very fluent in TikTok and Snapchat and YouTube and many, many different platforms. So we need to see this kind of determination from all the platforms, for them to all come together and recognize that, you know, kids are special. Yes, we have a First Amendment right, but when you're under the age of, I have some stats here. Kids 8 to 12 are spending 5.5 hours online per day in the United States, and 13 to 18, they're spending 8.5 hours online in the United States. So they're not just staying on one platform. They're migrating over to one or other, and parents need better ability to control their kids. It's very, very difficult. And, you know, the platforms have made it difficult for them. And, you know, the constant barrage of messaging and not all of it good that has gone into kids. But now Meta has agreed to let parents have greater control over the algorithm.

0: the downloading of different apps onto the kids' phones. So this is very important work. I appreciate the step in the right direction, but there's a lot more to do.
1: You know, it's mind-boggling to know what kids are being exposed to. And I remember back in the day when you actually had to have a college email address to even open a Facebook account. I mean, that's how Facebook got started. And then there were all these conversations about, okay, how old should a person be, you know, before they can, you know, get a Facebook account. And I'm wondering, you know, again, if that's even going to be enough, you know, to you know, with what these kids are being exposed to on social media platforms.
0: Right. Well, parents need to agree that they are allowed to have them and then set parameters of what they should be and be exposed to. We know that pornography is rampant online. And even if kids don't go looking for it, it goes looking for them. So earlier and earlier exposure is happening. Again, all the messaging, all the influencers selling them things they don't need or shouldn't have, all the different apps to change the way you look and to make everything look like perfection, which it's not. I mean, we all do that a little bit, right? I mean, I've edited photos, and also, you know, on Facebook early days when it was all a bunch of moms, it was kids first, and they've gone away from Facebook. Now it's a bunch of moms. You only show the, like, perfect pictures of the family vacation, not the one in which your people are fighting and the kids are misbehaving and everybody's grouchy, or the place is a mess. Like, you don't show that. You don't show the messy parts of life. And so adults have trouble recognizing the reality of the situation. Of course, kids don't know that they're not the only ones with blemishes and that, you know, their life isn't perfect and their parents don't always understand them and sometimes bad things happen. But there's this fake world online that kids are allowed too much time to engage with. Now, listen, there's good things that have come from this as well. And I don't want to sound like, you know, the person that does is completely out of touch. And I would say the same about AI. There's important things that advantages that we have to know how to use these things properly. But there has to be really a big wall of protection around our kids and using them. And it's just a mistake for parents not to be fully aware of what their kids are doing, what they're looking at, and also, like, what the traps are in AI and all these other things so that they can be responsible for their own children. But it's not easy.
1: No, it's not. And you're telling me, Penny Nance, that these 16 and 17-year-olds, they really don't have their own private jets that they're flying off to these exotic locations?
0: Exactly.
1: I'm so glad you told me, because I was starting to feel bad about myself.
0: I know. I needed only designer purses, Todd. Like, I don't understand. Like, why don't I have a private jet and designer purse? Apparently, everybody does.
1: Who knew? You know, I'm too old school. That's my problem here, Penny, because, you know, back when I was growing up, of course, we had the landline, and that was it. And if you were lucky, your parents got you one of those, I don't know, 70-foot-long cords where you could maybe have privacy by taking the phone into your bedroom or wherever. But, you know, nowadays,
0: they knew who was calling because they were answering the phone, right? So they knew who you were interacting with. And again, like, you know, online world has given us at our fingertips information that you and I would have, you know, in middle school and high school had gone to the library to get and would only have what was there available in that particular library. So our ability to learn and grow has immensely changed. For women, it changed our ability of where we have to work. We don't have to go into an office anymore. We can work from home and have better ability to be there with our kids and see what's going on from a day-to-day basis. Remote work has been an incredible boost to women, enabling them to do more of what they want to do with their time and have more time parenting. So that's a great step in the right direction for women and families. However, as we've already said, there's many drawbacks, many traps, many dangers, and it is definitely up to parents to know what those are, to be on top of things, but they don't need the companies undercutting them and going around them. And that's the thing. I've talked to AI companies about that. Like, you don't get in between a parent and their children. As long as you're not doing that, it's going to be okay and it's going to go well. But the minute you start getting between a parent and their child, sending them information that is not age appropriate, then we got a problem.

0: Well, I'm glad you folks are all over this at Concerned Women for America. Penny, we always appreciate you coming on the show. And this is something that every parent, every grandparent in America needs to pay very close attention to. Penny, good to see you, my friend.
1: Thank you, Todd. God bless.
0: All right. God bless. Well, there you go. You know, Dylan, I knew we were living in a whole different world when you got engaged and all of the women in the Stearns Dandridge families were gathered in the kitchen. They had their heads in their phones, and they were it turns out they were tracking you. They were tracking where you were as you were going to propose to the future Mrs. Producer.
2: This is very true. One of the main things about proposing to someone is they are not supposed to know. So she still had her location on. Obviously, I didn't. But, you know, they were just tracking her the entire time, so they knew.
0: I was stunned. I'm like, what are you people doing? They're like, go away. Go into the den.
2: We're busy.
0: Something very bad is going on in that kitchen.
2: Or very good.
0: Oh, my Lord. I do wonder, though, what age? And Dylan, you're going to have to come to terms with it. I mean, here's the thing. You don't even know what your kids are going to have access to by the time you guys have kids and they become teenagers.
2: No, I'm definitely starting to think about that, especially with like AI and, you know, all the virtual reality stuff. Yeah. Like, who knows what it's really going to be like in the next few years or so. But yeah, I mean, I've already set my cutoff date. Like, my kid's not getting a phone anytime soon. Like, it's going to be at least high school age or middle of high school. So
0: yeah. You do wonder, you know, is it better to, and I don't even know if they've done a study here, but maybe they need to. Let's just say, is it better to not even expose kids to social media until they become teenagers? You know, let them almost have this innocent life, you know, where they're not allowed to get online. You know, they're not, you know, they're actually forced to read a book. It has been a study done where you retain more knowledge reading a physical book than you do something online. So I'm wondering, maybe would the country be better off if we put in these safety mechanisms where kids were not exposed to this stuff? Because I think a lot of kids, I think people would be very surprised at how young kids are on social media.
2: I think you're exactly right. And I think, I mean, obviously, we've seen with the education system, kids don't know how to read or write, and it's because they're not given books, they're given laptops, and then they're given a summary of the book instead of actual books. So it's like, I almost wish that I was given more parameters as a kid, because I grew up in the social media age, and I just, you know, I fell into that trap of just scrolling, you know, early on. So I don't want that to be a part of my kids' lives, for sure.
0: Yeah, that's a good thing, I think. Yeah, but again, now, though, you try to take, I think the bigger problem is you've got moms. So you actually have a generation of young moms that were raised on social media, and they want their kids, you know, to pop and be popular on campus. And a lot of these schools now are starting to ban, what is it? Marsha Blackburn, running for governor of Tennessee, wants to ban kids from having cell phones in school. And look, I completely agree with that.
3: But what if my child needs to reach out to me?
0: Well, you know what? There's a phone in the office.
2: Exactly.
0: Presumably. Do they still have landlines in the schools?
2: I think so. Yeah. Those are old buildings.
0: So, I mean, again, there's no reason for your child to need a phone during school hours. And parent, you can do without hearing for your child. I mean, my parents did that. You know, that's unheard of. And basically, most kids wanted to escape from home for those hours in school.
2: That's fair enough.
0: Yeah. Sorry, moms, but, you know, it's true. All right, 901-260-5926, our telephone number. That's 901-260-5926. Where do you draw the line when it comes to social media? We'll be right back.
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2: All right, before you buy one more shirt in a bigger size, you got to listen to me. Aren't you tired of hearing all about this peptide, that shot, another medicine, another complicated weight loss plan? It can be overwhelming. You've got the side effects to worry about, questions about long-term health, and half the time, you don't even know what to believe.
3: 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Todd, there's no shots, no stimulants, no complicated routine. You simply take it before bed. It's got a 4.8 rating out of 5 stars for 3 decades.
2: And I'm not talking about something I read. 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
2: 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Chicago, securing Second Amendment freedoms at the state level. But the fight is far from over. SAF is the only organization with 2 cases before the Supreme Court this fall challenging so-called assault weapons bans. Stand with the organization with over 55 lawsuits challenging unconstitutional gun laws nationwide. 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
5: I'm Tom Regani. The gloves are coming off in the battle over a proposed immigration enforcement tool, Fox's John Saucier reports.
6: A group of Democratic senators is urging U.S. Immigration and Customs Enforcement to abandon its plan to equip officers with electric shock gloves. In a letter sent to ICE's acting director this week, questioned the agency's rationale for spending up to $20 million on these devices, as well as its ability to deploy them safely and appropriately.
5: The White House plans to offer cybersecurity services to the states in response to a suspected Iranian hack of the nation's water infrastructure.
7: The Federal Cybersecurity and Infrastructure Agency, or CISA, says more than 100 internet-exposed water systems were targeted in July alone. The nonprofit Center for Inland Security warns AI will accelerate the problem.
5: It's Fox's Jennifer Griffin. 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

0: watching the closing remarks here in the murder trial of Lindsay Clancy. She's the Massachusetts woman, strangled all three of her young children. I mean, tiny little, the youngest, 8 months old. And her attorney got up and told the jury that Lindsay was a really great mom. Well, I hate to break it to you, sir, but great mothers do not kill their children. Those would be monsters. So the prosecution, laying all of this out, and I think they've done a terrific job here. They're saying, just think about this. These poor kids, and she wanted the Americans to think like the children were thinking and how horrified they must have been as their own mother was strangling them, killing them. She said, just think of that, that being strangled and the pain and the confusion they're going through, and it's being done by their own mother. Their mother is the one that's hurting them. Their mother is the one that's killing them. They said it was extreme atrocity and cruelty. And you've got hundreds, if not thousands, of women across America who are actually defending this woman. I want you to listen. This is... all right, well, we don't have this audio, but I do want to play Lisa Booth on Fox News, cut number 30.
1: I think what this says about society is we don't value human life. Mm-hmm. I don't know if it's because we've reduced children to a clump of cells on issues like abortion or what the root evil of that is, but that's what I've learned from this. And you know, Ainsley, I hear you when you say that no mother, unless she's crazy, could strangle her children to death. But you look at all those women that we've seen outside, lined up outside of the courthouse, celebrating her, supporting her on TikTok. So I think there's a lot of crazy people out there, unfortunately. And I don't need a jury to tell me that she's evil. When you take your three children and systematically strangle them to death with an exercise band after you sent your husband away, Cora was 5. She liked taking care of people. She loved princesses. Dawson was 3. He was rambunctious, silly. He loved Paw Patrol. Callan was just 8 months old, a baby, and she strangled each of them to death. So, you know, I'm sorry. My sympathy and my heart is with the children that she admitted to killing. And I think the fact that there are so many people supporting her as a society shows us that there's a lot of evil in our society that we need to root out and it's not healthy.
0: All right. So now the jury, it's in the hands of the jury. And here's the choices they've got. They can find this woman guilty of first-degree murder, second-degree murder, manslaughter, or not guilty by reason of lack of criminal responsibility. That's the insanity plea. Or they could just find her not guilty. So you're on the jury here. What do you do? What do you do, ladies and gentlemen? What would you decide to do with Lindsay Clancy if you were on that jury? But again, her attorney calling her a, quote, darn good mother who just happened to kill her kids. And by the way, that is not in dispute, right? So the defense readily admits that she did what she did. That's not the issue for them. They're claiming that this was some sort of a psychosis, so she had some sort of a psychotic break. But again, there's absolutely no evidence to back that up. So what do you do? You're on the jury. How does this play for you? 901-260-5926, our telephone number. That's 901-260-5926. By the way, be sure, in the break, get yourself a copy of The Golden Age, How Trump Saved America. Dr. Robert Jeffress says the book is a must-read for those who cherish freedom. So get yourself a copy today. And by the way, get one for the church library while you're at it. All right, hang tight. Hour 2 of The Big Show coming up next. 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
2: This is a Bloomberg Money Minute. Oil is now above $83 a barrel again, while American oil stockpiles are at a 40-year low. So the Trump administration says it's now in talks with Venezuela's interim government about taking an ownership stake in that nation's enormous oil resources. That's according to Axios, which says that deal would more than double U.S. oil reserves. The most valuable company on the planet, AI chipmaker NVIDIA, predicts revenue next fiscal year will skyrocket 70% higher. Well, that sent NVIDIA shares nearly 9% higher today and gave the entire tech sector a boost. And at the closing bell on Wall Street, the Dow was up 106 points. The Nasdaq up 411. That's a 1.5% gain. The S&P was up 55. And the date has been set. Apple plans to unveil the new iPhone 18 Pro, the 18 Pro Max, and hopefully its first ever foldable iPhone on September 9th at company headquarters in Cupertino. Tom Busby, Bloomberg
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4: On hold for now. I'm Lisa Lacera, Fox News. A federal judge has paused attempts to implement President Trump's executive order limiting mail-in voting, stalling the directive for a second time, only about a week before the first mail-in ballots are to be sent out for the midterm elections. The nine women and three men considering the fate of the Massachusetts mother who had admitted strangling her three children in 2023 will resume deliberations tomorrow.
5: Prosecutor Jennifer Sprague argued today that Lindsey Clancy displayed rational, ordered thinking, her words, on the day that she methodically strangled her three young children. Sprague argued that ultimately that these were planned killings, down to the minute and premeditated. Clancy purposely sent her husband on faraway errands to guarantee time for the killings. But defense attorney Kevin Reddington countered that, showing jurors pill bottles and family photos. He argued Clancy was a loving mother, suffering a postpartum psychotic break exacerbated by over-medication.
4: Fox's Brian Yenis in Plymouth. The jury has the option to consider lesser charges. President Trump escalating the trade war with Canada, renaming Lake Ontario to Lake America by executive order.
6: People oftentimes, they'll ask me, who's the worst to deal with on trade? And I said, that's easy, Canada. They are the worst to trade, and they feel entitled, and just we can't have that.
4: The move coming after trade talks broke down over the weekend. Both countries announced higher tariffs on billions of dollars of goods imported across the border. Three former staff members from the Stars and Stripes military news outlet are suing to challenge the recent firings by the Pentagon, accusing the Trump administration of violating their First Amendment right to speak out against government interference in their work. The Pentagon has not yet commented. 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
4: Justice Department announcing a cartel bust in Puerto Rico.
11: Quite a large takedown in Puerto Rico. 70 people arrested this week. They're accused of being part of this violent drug trafficking organization that was active for years. The arrests come after 81 defendants were recently indicted. Federal prosecutors say this alleged activity began in 2021, and the defendants are part of this larger group aimed to get people addicted to drugs. They were charged with illegal possession and distribution of mass quantities of cocaine, crack cocaine, fentanyl, heroin, and marijuana. 21 of the 81 indicted were charged with possessing illegal firearms. Authorities say this drug trafficking organization was responsible for distributing at least 340 kilograms of fentanyl.
4: Fox's David Spund. If convicted, the defendants face between 10 years and life in prison. Good Good Golf is losing its partnership with Callaway and is pulling out as a sponsor of a PGA Tour event as fallout continues over a recent Good Good ad showing a man shoving a woman to the ground.
12: Callaway announced the end of its three-year partnership with Good Good Thursday, saying the brand's internal review process wasn't comprehensive enough. The 60-second ad was posted earlier this week, showing Good Good co-founder Garrett Clark shoving Alexis Mistowski after she attempted to touch a new Callaway driver. Clark issuing an apology Wednesday, saying the ad was meant to be a spinoff of the movie Obsession. But the backlash continued as the PGA Tour also confirmed Thursday that Good Good will not be the title sponsor of a November tournament in Austin, Texas. Tony Genualdo, Fox News.
4: A beluga whale has died just days after it was transported to a Chicago aquarium from a park in Ontario as part of an effort to rescue the last of Canada's captive whales. The 23-year-old whale died suddenly as caretakers were trying to rehydrate her. She was one of eight whales moved from the Marineland Park in Ontario to Shedd Aquarium this summer. I'm Lee Silasera. This is Fox News.
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17: The KCRG TV9 First Alert Forecast. For tonight, mostly clear skies and a low of 54. Mostly sunny tomorrow, high up to 82. Winds northerly tonight between 5 to 10 miles per hour, becomes southwesterly tomorrow between 5 to 10. Mostly cloudy tomorrow night, low of 64. A chance of storms returns on Saturday and again Sunday. I'm TV9 First Alert Storm Team Meteorologist Corey Thompson on News Talk 1540 KXEL.
18: This hour, it's 70 degrees from News Talk 1540 KXEL.
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0: And hello, everybody. Welcome to the Todd Stearns Radio Show. Great to have you with us today. I want you to write down our telephone number. You will need this if you plan on calling into the program. Our telephone number, 901-260-5926. That's 901-260-5926. I want to give a big shout-out to a couple of folks here. First of all, Perry Atkinson, who is the host over at the Dove Network in Medford, Oregon. And they had us on yesterday talking about the book. We did an hour-long interview about the Golden Age, How Trump Saved America. Then, yesterday afternoon, did a great interview with KTKZ, the great Salem radio station in Sacramento, California. Another half an hour conversation about the Golden Age. And last night, we wrapped up the day WLW in Cincinnati with the great host, Dan Carroll. By the way, that's Bill Cunningham's great radio station, a great radio station for the great one. And we appreciate Dan Carroll having us on last night to talk about the Golden Age. So they're keeping us pretty busy around these parts. Write down our telephone number. You will need this for this hour of the conversation, 901-260-5926. That's 901-260-5926. A very bizarre story involving the Girl Scouts. And the Girl Scouts have been in the throes of a culture war for, gosh, at least a couple of decades now. And it has not been a good thing. As a matter of fact, thousands and thousands of moms have pulled their young girls, their daughters, out of Girl Scouts. And many have joined an incredible organization called American Heritage Girls. We've told you about them in the past. We've had the folks on to talk about the incredible programs there. But we are very concerned about the latest controversy involving the Islamification of the Girl Scouts. And I want to bring into the conversation my good friend, Patty Garibay, who is the founder of American Heritage Girls. Patty, it has been way too long. I hope you're doing well.
1: I'm doing great, Todd. It's good to be with you again.
0: Patty, I just cannot get over this. Apparently, the Girl Scouts have been promoting Islamic values. What's going on? What have you heard?
1: Well, honestly, the Girl Scouts have been promoting Islamic values for a long time in regards to their religious recognitions that they have allowed. And Scouting America, or the former Boy Scouts of America, I feel like I'm talking about Prince here, usually known as. But anyway, they also do this. But here's the clincher, Todd, the thing that's really freaking me out about this is the fact that they are encouraging girls of the Islamic faith to invite others to the mosque to learn about wearing hijab, to be able to be part of the whole Islamic revolution that's happening in this country. And that's the concern I have, because this isn't about cultural understanding. It seems to be more about religious indoctrination. And that is so the Girl Scouts MO these days. Todd, we've talked about all these different issues that have gone on, as you mentioned, over the three or four decades that this has been going on. This is just the latest. It seems to be chic these days to be Islamic. You know, I have a concern. By the year 2050, it is considered that in America, Islamic, the Muslim faith, will be second to Christianity. And it is sort of the chic thing to do for kids now. So it used to be Wiccan, and now it's Islam. So we have to be very careful about what we're exposing our kids to.
0: Patty, I was looking at an image, and this was taken straight from the Girl Scouts website, where they had, I think, seven or eight young girls wearing Islamic-themed Girl Scout uniforms, complete with head coverings. I mean, do they not understand? Does Girl Scout leadership not understand what that head covering represents?
1: It is very perplexing when you consider how many Muslims we have in this country. 50% of them agree with Sharia law, and Sharia law is not empowering to women by the least. So what are the Girl Scouts doing? Again, it's an oxymoron. They continue to baffle me.
0: Patty, when you look at what's happening out there across America with the attacks on young girls, with the transgender movement, girls in sports, how important is it to have an organization like American Heritage Girls that is exclusively for young ladies?
1: It is so important. Girls today want to know what's right and wrong. They want to know what a woman is. They don't want this confusion. Kids don't deserve confusion. And that's what the Girl Scouts really are propagating, is confusion. So if you want clarity and you want to know what you're going to be involved with for your daughter, American Heritage Girls has always been transparent about what we stand for. The reason that we were founded was because the Girl Scouts kicked God out of the Girl Scout promise and therefore kicked God out of their programming. So it is important for us as the primary disciplers of our children to know what we're involved with. And the Girl Scouts is not your mother's Girl Scouts anymore.
0: I want you to, I'm just shocked by this, but again, they took God out of the oath.
1: Absolutely. In 1993, that's why American Heritage Girls was started. And they said the reason they were doing this was to be more inclusive, to allow for Muslim girls to be able to put the word Allah in. Little did we know there was a lawsuit from atheists that were really pushing this agenda. So there's always a reason behind the curtain. You know, come out of the curtain, Girl Scouts. Now we know that you're pro-Islam. We know that you're pro-transgender. We know that you're pro-Planned Parenthood. What next are you going to be pro?
0: Look, it's a great question, and this is why, and I have to tell you, as you could probably tell, I was a big fan of the Girl Scout cookies back in the day. I can't even bring myself to purchase a box of cookies because I'm afraid that that money is going to be used to further some sort of a woke agenda.
1: Todd, you have great concern there, and you should. Those Thin Mints should never pass your lips. They have not passed mine in over 3 decades, all right? And the reason being, only 50 to 60 cents of that box of cookies, which are now, what, $5 to $6, go to the girl themselves in their troop. The rest goes to this agenda, as well as the membership fees for the Girl Scouts USA, which have skyrocketed in cost, by the way, because of their hemorrhaging of membership. You know what they say, if you go woke, you go broke, and that's what's happening to the Girl Scouts USA.
0: So I have to imagine there are a lot of moms in the audience, and they're listening. Maybe they didn't know what was going on with the Girl Scouts. They haven't heard of American Heritage Girls. So what are they going to discover if they go to AmericanHeritageGirls.org? What's the difference between the organizations?
1: First and foremost, they will find that the foundation is on Christ, Jesus Christ, the solid rock. That is what we stand upon. In addition, they're going to find all the best things that scouting did afford, and that is leadership development and life skills, merit badge acquisition, the love of the out of doors, and being able to really serve others and be good citizens. All that good stuff that was wholesome in the Girl Scouts of the aforementioned, they're still called Girl Scouts USA. Hey, we got to give them credit there, Todd. At least they didn't change their name, but they sure have changed what they're about.
0: And it's really sad, Patty. And of course, we're big supporters of both American Heritage Girls and Trail Life USA. And these organizations, honestly, are the saving grace, I think, for children across the country. What are the numbers looking like these days?
1: We continue to grow every year, almost nearly 80,000 members in 1,300 wow. churches across the U.S., all 50 states, 8 international countries. The Lord is blessing this program. Over 1 million girls have been through it during their lifetime. So this is really, we're seeing fruit now, adult members that are also now leaders when they were kiddos back in the day. So this has been a blessing to be part of.
0: I love it. Before we let you go, though, again, what is the warning here about the Girl Scouts? And you might have folks saying, okay, what's the big deal that they're promoting Islam?
1: Well, you may think that, and that could be true for your family, but you need to know that you don't have to put up with the Girl Scouts and their wavering truths. You can come to American Heritage Girls and enjoy all those things you did as a young girl, but know that they will stay solid to what they stand for. They will not be promoting cultural trends that are just as weak as could be, but they will be about what Jesus was about, what God is about, and they will understand girls who they are and whose they are, their identity in Christ through a whole lot of fun and friends.
0: I love that. Patty, it's always good to see you. Don't be a stranger, and congratulations on the great success of American Heritage Girls.
1: Thank you, Todd. God bless you.
0: All right. Great lady right there. A bold warrior for Christianity and also for America. And we certainly appreciate the great work American Heritage Girls is doing. By the way, that website address again, we'll try to get that up on the screen for you, AmericanHeritageGirls.org. That's AmericanHeritageGirls.org. And wow, just a shocker there. The Girl Scouts going to Islam. Who would have thought? All right, we're going to take a quick break here. When we come back, we'll be taking your calls. Also, we're watching the jury as they deliberate the fate of Lindsay Clancy. What do you think ought to happen to her? She killed her three kids. Should she spend the rest of her life in prison? 901-260-5926. That's 901-260-5926. By the way, this segment of the Todd Stern Show is brought to you by our friends at Newsmax. 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
1: 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I mean, I love them. 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
2: 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Nothing compares with it, so I'm a lifer with it. I'm not going to change.
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6: 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I'm pro-American freedoms, Declaration of Independence, Constitution. I'm pro-borders, lock them up. I'm pro-Trump. I know I'm biased. I worked for him in the first term. He is a friend. We talk periodically, but I think he's doing a good job. Nothing in life is perfect. Being president is a tough job, but basically I think he's doing a hell of a good job. Now, I want to make a point here. President often refers to the stock market, which drives the left-wing journalists crazy, right? Drives the lefties on Wall Street crazy. But that's one way to judge the health and wealth of the country. How are we doing? Stocks go up when we're doing well. Stocks go down when we're doing poorly. Right now, stocks are setting records. This past week, for example, the S&P 500 index, the broad index, hit another record high. Another record high. And this says that we are profitable, that business is doing well, and when business does well, the workforce does well. They hire, not fire. Wages are going up. Inflation is coming down. Here's a point I want to make about the stock market. The left keeps telling you it's just a couple of people, wealthy people. You know, let's call it the wealthy pied-à-terre crowd in New York City, even though Mondami can't even get that right. He's collapsed there. So basically, the Gallup poll shows, and this has been pretty steady, 58% or 60% of adults are in the stock market, but they are part of it. They have a piece of the rock.
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0: the beautiful mountain paradise of Dahlonega, Georgia. Anna is listening to us on WDUN. Hi, Anna. What's on your mind today?
1: Hey, Todd. That girl's been being tried. Here's what I don't understand. She admitted guilt. Next thing is, what are you going to do to her? The other thing is, more importantly, those babies, she could have, if she felt like she was in trouble and her husband knew she was in trouble, why didn't they bring the baby somewhere else, like to her family or his family? Well, he's married again. He was married 4 months after he was divorced. So those are his children, and he believes there's something wrong with his former wife. Take the baby. Take them. I don't, a lot of this stuff doesn't add up to me. Very unfortunate. But my heart is with the kids. Those little babies were watching each other being strangled by their very mother. That is obscene to me. And I don't have any, I have no problem with her with the death penalty.
0: So, Anna, here's the part that just is so egregious. According to testimony in the case, it took her roughly 4 to 5 minutes to strangle each of the children. 4 to 5 minutes.
1: Oh, that is an eternity for them.
0: Yeah.
1: So afraid. The little kids go to their parents when they're afraid. And the very person that should have protected them was the person who killed them for not one reason. And I don't care if she has problems with her son. The only thing I care about is those babies that aren't here anymore, and nobody stepped up to the plate to protect them, including their father. So, you know, I don't know.
0: It's not good, Anna. It's not good at all. And if it were up to me, she already admitted to killing the children. If the verdict is guilty today, I would just take her outside, take her to the firing squad, and be done with it. Immediate death penalty. If you confess to killing somebody, all right, you're guilty as charged. Boom, you're gone. That's it.
1: Well, and what other reason would you find better than that to render her the death sentence? You know, we really had better get it together in this country. There's a lot of other things that have happened to people that would render a death penalty. But we are so, we're just not grown up. We just don't understand and don't want to understand. Everybody is innocent. And they're not. And this is a perfect example of having children that really need somebody to look out for them, and they didn't.
0: All right. Anna, thank you for the call, and thank you for listening today. 901-260-5926 is our number. Dylan, this story from the Today Show. 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
2: Okay.
0: Turns out that a Georgia elementary school teacher, she's from Atlanta. Her name is Candy Sydney Browning. She's got one of the hyphenated names. She is a 36-year-old second grade teacher, and she has designated a corner of her classroom where students can go if they need to pass gas.
2: How big is this room? That's the first question I have.
0: I'm just one. I mean, what good does that do? Because, you know, the odor can, dare I say, waft.
2: Why don't you just open the door and let them go out in the hall and do that?
0: Or better yet, just crack a window and have them stick their butt out the window.
2: That would be way better.
0: The butt crack and the window crack.
2: Yeah, having a corner, that lingers there.
0: Yeah.
2: You don't want to even walk past that.
0: No, and it's probably going to discolor the paint on the wall, too.
2: And what about the kid that sits back there in the corner?
0: Oh, God, can you imagine?
2: they get some of that, too.
0: Miss Browning says she calls it the gas station. It's a specific spot where kids go for, quote, gusty winds. There is also air freshener spray nearby.
2: Oh, good.
0: She said, telling the Today Show, I have a very weak stomach, so I can't take it. And so I was, so basically the kids were passing gas like in their seats and she could smell it. And so she wanted it as far away as possible.
2: Sure.
0: What gets me is the Today Show spent about 1,200 words on this story. That's more than I think 9/11 got.
2: That's sad.
0: So she posted all of this on TikTok, showing the corner and explaining how it works. Oh, boy.
2: Did she do it herself?
0: Beans, the magical fruit, as they say. One commenter wrote, this is genius, and normalizing body functions without disturbing the classroom is amazing. You see, I got a problem with this. I don't think we ought to be normalizing this bodily function.
2: I also think it absolutely disturbs the classroom functionality.
0: Well, of course.
2: You see a kid get up and slowly walk into the corner of the room.
0: I mean, everybody's going to watch.
2: And also, what happens if it's more than a fart?
0: Oh, what happens if it's like a wet fart?
2: Yeah.
0: Oh, yeah. About this. That, it's a great question. One commenter said and asked a question, and the rest of the class stays focused while somebody's farting in the corner? Really? I don't know about that. I don't know. All right, got to take a break. What do you think about the fart corner? 901-260-5926.

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1: When it was announced Monday Dolly Parton had died, many people felt a little bit of themselves had died with her. She transcended culture. She lit up the stage, films, and any room she walked into. She was kind, compassionate, generous, and funny. No one knew her politics because she wouldn't talk about politics. She was interested in bringing people together with her music and charm, not driving them apart. Two things got my attention on the announcement of her death. The first was the shock many expressed. Doesn't everyone die, as scripture and history tell us? She was 80 years old, a long and successful life. The other reminded me of stories we used to tell our children. She started out with nothing in a Tennessee shack, one of 12 children, many of whom slept in the same bed. She rose to international fame by never giving up on her dream and with plenty of hard work. She married once. She and Carl never had children, but her philanthropy enabled children around the world to read. When someone famous dies, it should give everyone pause to ask a question. Where is she now, and where will I be when I die? It's the most important question anyone can ask. I'm Cal Thomas.
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6: 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The Postal Service? The DMV? 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
14: The KCRG TV9 First Alert Forecast. For tonight, mostly clear skies and a low of 54. Mostly sunny tomorrow, high up to 82. Winds northerly tonight between 5 to 10 miles per hour, becomes southwesterly tomorrow between 5 to 10. Mostly cloudy tomorrow night, low of 64. A chance of storms returns on Saturday and again Sunday. I'm TV9 First Alert Storm Team Meteorologist Corey Thompson on News Talk 1540 KXEL.
15: Currently it's 66 degrees on the Voice of Eastern Iowa. All right, let's go real quick to Gainesville, Georgia. Angie, listening to us on WDUN. All right, Angie, what do you make of this classroom situation here with the gas station, as they're calling it?
16: Well, I'm going to get ringing for this, and I'm going to get yelled at, Todd, and I'm so glad you're back, and we're doing so much praying for you. Stay healthy.
15: Thank you.
16: I think it ought to be a law that it ought to take place in U.S. Congress and the U.S. because they all talk out their rear end, and they need to smell what they're spewing out.
15: Angie, that's messed up.
16: I told you I was going to get ready for it. I agree with it wholeheartedly, Mr. Class, but it ought to be government mandatory for the Congress and the Senate for those who are really talking out their rear end.
15: Angie, a brilliant idea, my friend. You never let us down. Thank you for calling in. All right, 901-260-5926, our telephone number. That's 901-260-5926. 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
15: Good, good, good. 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So Harlan, you know, we hear a lot about reverse mortgages, and I think you guys have done a brilliant job of explaining what they are now. It's not what they used to be, but I am wondering why so many people, you know, hate reverse mortgage and they actually ignore that as a part of their retirement package and plan.
18: Well, it's one of the most frustrating things we deal with. There's a lot of your listeners, thousands of them, that tuned out as soon as you said the words reverse mortgage. And that's weird because people don't automatically tune out just when they hear about mutual fund, even though people have been ripped off by different types of investment schemes from time to time. But because of the fact that things did not work well in the past on some loans and some dishonest companies and people, we automatically get tossed in and they throw the baby out with the bathwater. But it really goes deeper than that, Todd. The issue is this. When we have been taught, especially more so in the Christian audience that I'm a part of, we have been taught that debt is evil and debt is bad and get rid of it as quickly as possible because you'll be better off. And that is true when it comes to credit card debt and some of those other things. And so we equate safety in our house with not having a mortgage. And we never even think about, well, just a minute, if I have a mortgage and I don't have to pay it and it's safe and it's guaranteed contractually and legally, maybe I should just check it out. And so they put us in with all of the other debt and just simply say, debt is bad, reverse mortgage is our debt, so let's throw it out without saying, understanding what it's about. So many people say they don't know what they're saying no to is what it comes down to.
15: And again, a lot of people also think, well, this is only for poor people, but that's not the case, right?
18: Well, no, I don't consider myself poor. I'm still working. I have money in savings, and I have a reverse mortgage. I have had it for 4 years already because I'm using it specifically for tax benefits and helping my kids and my grandkids. So it is true that anybody out there, like a lady I just talked to who has nothing in savings and is running up her credit cards just to pay for food, we want to help those people. So I don't want to at all

0: years. That is something that's been repeated so many times that people just believe it, like the sky is blue. Nobody thinks twice about that. So when somebody says, well, that's a last resort, that's the last thing you do, we can help people that need it as a last resort. We did one in North Dakota for somebody that was 101, 102. But it's better to use it early mathematically instead of using it late.
1: Again, we're excited to talk to our good friend Harlan Akala from Movement Mortgage. And Harlan is the reverse mortgage director. I want you to write down this number, 580-REVERSE. That's 580-REVERSE. Or you can go to their website, movement.com/Stearns. They're not going to hard sell you anything. This is about getting information and starting the information process. You know, Harlan, a lot of people say, well, you know what? Where there is smoke, there's fire. There's got to be a reason why these reverse mortgages have had such a bad reputation in the past.
0: Well, it's true. I mean, it was largely unregulated up until the 90s. So a lot of widows got kicked out of houses. There were issues with spousal protections where a husband could take out a loan without telling his wife. And then she got kicked out when the husband died, which wasn't the fault of the program. It was the fault of a foolish husband. But there were definitely times when people were hurt because it was misused. That's a chapter in my book, Drugs, Sex, and Reverse Mortgages. Drugs can save your life. They can kill you with an overdose. Sex can obviously be good or can be evil. It's the same thing with reverse mortgages. They have been misused, and we explain to people exactly how and why. And sometimes we caution people not to use it if they're using it for incorrect things, like, you know, sending money to a Nigerian email or something. So
1: you don't want to do that. Yeah,
0: we've had that happen, believe it or not. So they want to take out a mortgage just to send to a romantic interest in Nigeria. There are ways that anything can be used incorrectly, and why you need to deal with a reputable company that is going to tell you the positives and the negatives, the costs, everything that goes together.
1: So I'm curious if you guys have been able to run these numbers. What percentage of people do you think could benefit from this particular product?
0: You know, it's crazy, Todd. There's 72 million people over the age of 62 in the baby boomer category.
1: Wow.
0: 92% of the homeowners, which is 80% of the 72 million own homes, 92% of them would be in a better position. Not that they need it, but 92% would be a better position tax-wise, net worth-wise, and, of course, cash flow-wise if they looked into a reverse mortgage. But I implore your listeners, just check it out. This is not about calling us and saying, yeah, I want to do a reverse mortgage. You're a long ways from that. Just don't know what you're saying no to. Don't say no before you know whether or not it can help, because what you don't know can hurt you. We all know that.
1: No, I think it's a great way of looking at it. And again, folks, this is not some sort of a hard sell. It really is about getting the information process started and preparing yourself for that day when this may be the move you need to make. So again, go to movement.com/Stearns, or pick up the phone and call 580-REVERSE. So Harlan, somebody calls that number, what's going to happen?
0: Well, what we do is we set up an appointment to just visit. We will not sell anything ever on the first call. We won't even say that it's a good idea to do it or a bad idea to do it. We gather information because this is one of the biggest assets that anybody has. It needs to be handled carefully. It's a big decision. So we have that discussion. We send out after the discussion, we send out a copy of the book. We call back in a week or so, have set up another meeting and answer any other questions if somebody wants to go to step two. So it's certainly nothing that happens quickly. It's well thought out. And even if they don't get a reverse mortgage, you know something, Todd, they learn a lot because we teach them things about Social Security and about Medicare and IRMA and all of the other factors and how those things. It's very rare that we talk to somebody that they don't learn something they didn't know before they called us. And that information along with the book is free.
1: All right. Well, yeah. And look, you can't beat free, ladies and gentlemen. So be sure to take advantage of that and give Harlan and his team a call. 580-REVERSE. That's 580-REVERSE, or go to movement.com/Stearns. Harlan, we're going to leave it there. Always great to see you and hear from you, my friend.
0: Thanks very much, Todd. Keep doing your good work.
1: All right. There you go, ladies and gentlemen. I want to give that number to you one more time and just be reassured. This is not a hard sell, right? This is about getting information. 580-REVERSE. That's 580-REVERSE.

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1: 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This weekend, the America 250 film series presents Return of Our American Dream. 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
3: 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Chicago, securing Second Amendment freedoms at the state level. But the fight is far from over. SAF is the only organization with two cases before the Supreme Court this fall challenging so-called assault weapons bans. Stand with the organization with over 55 lawsuits challenging unconstitutional gun laws nationwide. 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
4: I'm Ted Linder. A federal judge tonight has halted, at least for now, attempts to implement President Trump's executive order limiting mail-in voting. The jury has the case in the trial of Lindsey Clancy, the Massachusetts mother charged with murdering her three children. Fox's Brian Yenis is there.
5: They must decide if the prosecution proved beyond a reasonable doubt that Clancy had the substantial capacity to understand the killings were wrong and could control her actions.
4: The defense claims Clancy was suffering from postpartum depression and mental illness. Tensions between the U.S. and Canada continue to rise during the tariff war. U.S. Ambassador to the U.N. Mike Waltz says Canada would have had their deal if the country didn't export Chinese products into the U.S.
6: You can't then let China take advantage, what they call transshipment, and start dumping their goods into Canada just to dump their goods in the United States.
4: Ambassador Waltz on Fox's The Ingram Angle. 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

0: All right. Welcome back, everybody. Good to have you with us. So, I'm curious. How do you rank the presidents of the United States? If you told me right now, Todd, this is who I believe the greatest president of the United States is, who would that individual be? And I asked that question because CNN actually did a poll on this, and I want you to listen to what they discovered.
1: This one. Okay. The president Republicans most admire. It's Donald Trump. This is a historic comparison. A majority of Republicans say, 53% say, he is the Republican president they most admire. Ronald Reagan, who traditionally has won that much, Donald Trump nearly triples up on this. Reagan at just 18%. And then Abraham Lincoln, who, by most historic accounts, is the greatest president of all time. But Republicans say that the president that they most admire by, what is this, 6-7 times as many, Donald John Trump at 53%, easily crushing Abe Lincoln at 8%. And the Elon poll showed that he was the greatest president as well, Donald.
0: Wow. All right. So it's Donald Trump. Is that true, ladies and gentlemen? Is that the president that you admire the most? And if not, who do you admire the most? You know what I want? I want that guy's accent.
2: I know, right?
0: Okay, Dylan. I have a question for you.
2: Okay. Maybe I wouldn't want you to have it, actually.
0: I want to be very, very quiet right now, but this is as soft as I can go.
2: It's kind of giving Bernie Sanders a little bit, mixed with Harry Hinton.
0: I don't know what to do here. I need a bagel and a schmear. Somebody quick, give me a bagel and a schmear. Maybe that'll calm me. No, I am calm. This is my lowest talking voice. Yeah, I probably couldn't do that.
2: Yeah, you could work on it.
0: I'll work on it. It's a work in progress. 901-260-5926, our telephone number. That's 901-260-5926. Which president do you admire the most? So I want to play something. This is for you good people in Oklahoma. And I don't know what's going on down there in Oklahoma, which is, by the way, the reddest state in the nation. There is a woman by the name of Nakila Jasmine Thomas, and she's a nut job. But she's also your nominee for Senate on the Democrat side of the aisle. So this woman, I mean, theoretically, this woman could end up winning a seat in Congress. Cut number, and I've got to set the stage for you. She posted this video of herself barging into her room, which is all pink. It's kind of weird for a grown woman to basically have a child's bedroom, but whatever. And so she's cutting up a photograph of then Senator Mark Wayne Mullen from Oklahoma. Take a listen.

0: Wayne Mullen is a terrible senator. Do not vote for him. He is a Christian nationalist, a mediocre white man.
1: Oh, she's also a member of DSA, in addition to being a nut job. You know who she reminds me of? Dylan, did you ever have these, you know, these girls in school, and they were always crazy. You know, they were like psycho crazy, and they would like gouge the eyes out of people in the high school yearbook.
2: Oh, yeah. Yeah, for sure. That's a pretty good description, actually.
1: That's her. That's who that is.
2: That's terrifying.
1: I don't know what in the world is going on there. By the way, this woman's a nurse. Would you want this woman jabbing you?
2: No, that's a stab right there. I don't know.
1: She's like cutting him up with scissors.
2: Yikes.
1: Unbelievable. She becomes Oklahoma's first Democratic socialist nominee. You know, she's the kind of woman that, God forbid, she gets married and has a husband, and the husband goes missing. You know he's not coming back. I mean, you hate to say that, but, you know, that's just, that's kind of who she is. That's a weird vibe. Anyway, there you go. Who posts that kind of stuff on? I mean, it's just a strange video. Very strange. It kind of, she makes AOC look like, I don't know, Marsha Blackburn. No, that's a compliment, by the way. I just want to say that. So there you go. Yeah, good luck to you there, ma'am. Good luck to the good people of Oklahoma. This audio comes from a kindergarten teacher who now claims half of her class is now wants to be a different gender. Cut 25.
3: So I'm a kindergarten teacher, and today was a really good day. I sat my class down, and I said, show of hands, who wishes that they were born a different gender? And I would say about half of the kids raised their hands. So for the kids that didn't raise their hands, I said, okay, you guys are going to have to go sit on the floor in the corner of the classroom over there and just be quiet. And so then what I did was I had everybody come up to the board and write what name they want to be called. And I said, it has to be another name other than what you are already called. So, like, if the name Bob is on your birth certificate, you can't write Bob on the board. Like, you have to be given a new name. So I had one kid come up and write Cookie. And I said, okay, Cookie, what are your pronouns? Cookie was pretty confused. And I said, do you want to be called she, he, they, z, zer? And Cookie said, zer. And I said, okay, listen up, class. Cookie just picked Zer's pronouns. Everybody gives Zer a round of applause. And then everybody gave Zer a round of applause. Just really, like, showed me how important it is that we give youth the opportunity to identify themselves like this. And soon I plan on going to the school board and asking them to let me have legal name and gender changes in my classroom every Friday. So hopefully that goes well. But yeah, I just wanted to share.
1: Okay. I'm sorry. Are we being pranked?
2: I've been trying to figure this out this whole time.
1: Is this real?
2: It's so ridiculous that I would not be surprised either way.
1: Actually. Because the teacher looks like she could be a he.
2: Yes.
1: That's the funny part
2: about
1: it.
2: Short hair.
1: Yeah.
2: But with that voice.
1: So are we being pranked? Here's the problem. The problem is this could actually be real.
2: Oh, yeah.
1: Or it could be a prank.
2: For sure.
1: But I don't know.
2: Crazier things are happening in schools, I feel.
1: Kid identifies as a cookie.
2: Yeah, if I was asked as a kid, I would be like Buzz Lightyear. You could literally say anything as a kid at that point.
1: Then she asked the kid, she says, Cookie, what are your pronouns or your preferred pronouns? I would have said.
2: I don't think they've learned pronouns yet.
1: I would have said Snicker and Doodle. Snicker and Doodle. That's what I would have said. Oh, boy. All right, there you have it, ladies and gentlemen. We're going to hell in a handbasket. 901-260-5926, our telephone number. 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
4: 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But there is no let-up in demand for AI technology, at least at chipmaker NVIDIA. Those shares shot up nearly 9% today, or at software maker Salesforce. Those shares soaring over 22% higher, both on upbeat outlooks. That lifted the tech sector and all of Wall Street. At the close, the Dow up 106 points, the tech-heavy NASDAQ up 411, that's 1.5% higher, and the S&P added 55. Oil today closing above $83 a barrel. And Walmart unveiling a new 280-piece women's fashion brand called Scenario, bringing what it calls a modern bohemian aesthetic to apparel, shoes, handbags, and more. Many items are priced under $25. Tom Busby, Bloomberg Radio.
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6: And ballot restrictions on hold again. I'm Lisa Lucera, Fox News. For the second time, a federal judge in Massachusetts has blocked President Trump's executive order designed to limit mail-in voting.
7: Judge Indira Talwani established a 14-day hold on that executive order. Monday, the Supreme Court had lifted her original hold, determining the legal challenges filed against the executive order had been done so prematurely before the order's rules were established. The Postal Service now says it won't deliver mail-in ballots unless, as the executive order dictates, states provide a list of voters who should receive them and format the envelopes a certain way. In her latest ruling, Judge Talwani wrote, there's not enough time before the midterms to implement the changes the administration is seeking.
6: Fox's Kevin Uretsky. As the trade war with Canada heats up, President Trump has signed an executive order changing the name of Lake Ontario to Lake America.
8: The lake change, Lake of America, was something I've been thinking about for a long time, actually.
6: This coming after the U.S. announced it was imposing 50% tariffs on $20 billion worth of Canadian goods after trade talks broke down, with Canada issuing tariffs on American goods. The jury in the trial of Lindsay Clancy, the Massachusetts mom charged with killing her three children, continues tomorrow.
9: Defense attorney Kevin Reddington showed photos of Clancy and her children, arguing she was a loving mother who suffered a postpartum psychotic break. Reddington even held up a bag of pill bottles, arguing Clancy was begging for help, but was instead turned away, over-medicated, and misdiagnosed. Prosecutor Jennifer Sprague argued Clancy sent her husband on specific errands to get him out of the house, hid her homicidal thoughts from medical providers, and suggested she made up the claim that a hallucinated voice commanded her to kill.
6: Fox's Brian Yennis in Plymouth. 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
6: The State Department has temporarily paused all immigrant visa applications.
14: The State Department says appointments for visa applications at U.S. embassies were on hold and being rescheduled because of a new training initiative to help officials ensure applicants aren't likely to become a public charge dependent on U.S. public benefits. Last week, a federal judge ruled the Trump administration had to resume processing visa applications for people from 75 countries after officials had stopped processing them starting this past January due to concerns they could become public charges. The immigrant group involved in the case has filed an emergency motion now challenging this new visa pause. Separately this week, the State Department said it would be revoking the business and tourism visas of thousands of people who claimed asylum after entering the country. Jessica Rosenthal, Fox News.
6: The ICE officer charged in Minneapolis with shooting a man during an immigration crackdown has been released from a Texas jail after Texas refused to extradite him. Christian Castro was released from a detention center in Brownsville. A fresh reading suggests employment in the U.S. is still stable.
15: Another weekly update on the job market suggests layoffs remain subdued. There were 203,000 new claims for unemployment benefits filed last week, down 4,000 from the previous week, and the number of continuing claims, those remaining on benefits for the week of August 15th, declined to 1.77 million. The small changes in jobless claims continue to suggest employers are holding off on large layoffs. Stability in the job market has supported the Federal Reserve holding off on raising interest rates, even though the most recent inflation reading, the PCE price index, came in hotter than expected for July. Ginny Coselda, Fox News.
6: Tropical storm Dolly has formed in the Atlantic Ocean. Forecasters say it's far from land, but they say it could bring heavy rain to portions of the Caribbean. Right now, it's about 1,500 miles east of the Leeward Islands. I'm Lee Silicera. This is Fox News.
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18: The KCRG TV9 First Alert forecast. For tonight, mostly clear skies and a low of 54. Mostly sunny tomorrow, high up to 82. Winds northerly tonight between 5 to 10 miles per hour, becomes southwesterly tomorrow between 5 to 10. Mostly cloudy tomorrow night, low of 64. A chance of storms returns on Saturday and again Sunday. I'm TV9 First Alert Storm Team Meteorologist Corey Thompson on News Talk 1540 KXEL.
17: We have 64 degrees now on News Talk 1540 KXEL.
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0: Well, hello, everybody. Welcome to the Todd Stearns radio program. What an honor to have you with us today. Write down our telephone number. You will need this if you plan on calling into the program, 901-260-5926. That's 901-260-5926. We've been following the developments out of this Clancy case. Lindsay Clancy, the woman who killed her three kids, strangled them to death. Took, they say it estimated between 4 to 5 minutes to kill each of the children. And the jury now deciding her fate. I will say this, that, again, she's confessed. It seems to me there was really no point in even having a trial at that point. You just get a firing squad together and you dispatch her to the lake of fire. But that's just me. That's just me. So we'll be following that in case they come back with a verdict anytime in this particular case. This is her attorney, Kevin Reddington. Cut number 28, please.
1: You know from looking at the objective evidence in this case, this young lady, believe me, I don't have many clients like that. This young lady did nothing wrong in her life. She was a nurse, a daughter, a wife, and a darn good mother. You can see from the objective evidence, you can see, and you'll have all the exhibits for you to look at, and you can see by looking at these photographs, which you will have in the jury room. You can see the Facebook postings. You can see what she indicates about, for example, I just randomly grabbed this one, a son, my prince, that they would have you think she killed him first, cruelly because she didn't like him. That is repulsive.
0: Well, what I find to be repulsive, sir, is the fact that your client actually strangled her three children to death and took between, 4 to 5 minutes to strangle each child. She was no good mother. That's all you need to know about that, ladies and gentlemen. So anyway, we'll keep you updated on any developments there. 901-260-5926 is our telephone number. There is a disturbing story out of California, Monterey County, North Monterey County, the unified school district there, where they're teaching the children ethnic studies. And some of the things that the kids are being exposed to, insane stuff, critical race theory, whiteness, something called the wheel of power and privilege. To help us understand exactly what's going on, we're just delighted to have with us Ryan Staley, Director of Research at Defending Education. Ryan, good to have you with us today. Thank you for joining the radio show.
2: Yeah, thanks, Todd, for having me on. Appreciate it.
0: All right. Well, let's just jump right into all of this here. What did you guys discover was going on at North Monterey County Unified School District?
2: You know, we looked at, we had some parents share with us some information about the district. They had been on our radar before, and what we found was this ethnic studies curriculum that they just approved very recently. And when you look at the curriculum itself, what you're going to find is not just some atrocious stuff, things like critical race theory, which we had been told for years is not being taught to children in K-12 schools. If you remember years ago, anybody that said anything of that nature was considered a lunatic on the right because it's a law school thing, right? You have stuff like whiteness, which for your listening audience, kind of just to parse out the academic language, whiteness is Western culture. So you want to keep it simple in that format. And then, you know, lovely wheel of power and privilege, which is dividing kids up in a classroom based on how much privilege they have and how much power they have in society, right? So again, that is a piece of critical race theory being injected into an activity within the class. But what really struck me personally the most was the unit on Islamophobia. And why I think this is really important, not just at the school level, but it kind of paints a picture on the broader scale of what we're seeing with election stuff right now. Like, let's, jump into Michigan with the Senate candidate, Al Said. And the really disturbing part about that unit is that it's not only is it whitewashing Islamists and Islamic regimes, but it's also painting the picture that the bad guys are actually the Americans and the Western culture.
0: It's really shocking. I understand one of the unit slides actually referenced Osama bin Laden's letter to America.
2: That's correct. And that is obviously, we all understand that that's a piece of propaganda that he wrote. And what's, you know, it's one thing as a former teacher, it's one thing if you're using that and you're juxtaposing that with a different piece of literature and you're letting the kids do, you know, a bit of analysis there. But that's not what this is. This is part of a unit that is intended to present only one side of a political ideology, which is very anti-Western, anti-American.
0: How did you guys find out about all of this?
2: You know, we have some of it we are able to find ourselves, whether it's through Freedom of Information Act requests or just looking at school board documents. Other times it's parents tipping us off and sending us this information. And so it just varies. You know, we've written up over at least 50 of these different ethnic studies curriculums, mostly West Coast. And it's all the same pattern of behavior. When you peel away the layers, it's a far left political programming meant to train children to become far-left street radicals.
0: Again, we're just delighted to have Ryan Staley with us, Director of Research for Defending Education. So you guys are exposing all of this. Have you reached out to the school district? And if so, what have they told you?
2: You know, we don't normally reach out to the districts themselves. We allow the journalists to do that. You know, but we have talked with locals, parents on the ground who we mostly associate with, and they're happy that this is getting exposed. The hard part now is trying to get these school districts to pull back on these. You know, the important thing to understand for your listening audience, if they're not familiar with ethnic studies, it's often sold to parents as culture and history, but underneath that is the layers of the political program that I've already referenced. And so they do a really good job of selling this to the community. So what we're trying to help people do is bring awareness to this and then to break through that packaging they put on it that makes it sound nice.
0: Well, it seems to me that, you know, when you look at all of the very bad things that are happening in America right now, and I write about this in my new book, The Golden Age, How Trump Saved America, critical race theory, this is not the only school that's teaching critical race theory. And I don't know if they knew, something tells me they did know that teaching a generation of young people that the white kid in your classroom is responsible for everything that goes wrong in your life. Are we really surprised at what the de facto race wars and riots that are happening in major cities across the country?
2: No, in fact, you know, when I went into teaching in 2008, Derek Bell poster was on the wall of our professional development room. For those that don't know, Derek Bell was the father or the godfather of critical race theory. And so this stuff has been in graduate schools for education, et cetera, for a long time. But what we've seen as a byproduct, and we track this at our website, defendinged.org, are all the student K-12 protests that happened since January, 400 documented cases of walkouts. And this curriculum, by the way, this ethnic studies curriculum, is intended to foment more of those walkouts.
0: Wow. All right. So we've got a lot of listeners across the country. Many of them have kids in public schools. Many of them are probably wondering, okay, is this being taught in my kid's classroom? How do they find out?
2: Well, first I'd say that, you know, especially non-West Coast schools, it's probably a better chance that it's not being taught to your children in school. There are a lot of great teachers and a lot of great administrators out there who, honestly, they don't really know what this is, and they just want to go to school and teach. I would say your parents or your listeners start by asking questions. Go to the open houses. Listen to the language that's being used. And a great way to judge that is go and look at our reports on ethnic studies, because we highlight those key terms, white supremacy, whiteness, liberation, critical. I know that you and I were raised with critical thinking being problem-solving skills, But this critical thinking today is a Marxist critical thinking. It's how to look at everything and see oppression and injustice everywhere.
0: Wow. What a crazy story. Ryan, we appreciate you coming on the show today and filling us in on it. Again, folks, if you'd like more information, go to defendinged.org. That's defendinged.org. Ryan, thank you for joining us today.
2: Thank you, Ty. I appreciate it.
0: All right. Ryan Staley, Director of Research at Defending Education. And again, our telephone number, 901-260-5926. That's 901-260-5926. 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
0: All right, before you buy one more shirt in a bigger size, you got to listen to me. Aren't you tired of hearing all about this peptide, that shot, another medicine, another complicated weight loss plan? It can be overwhelming. You've got the side effects to worry about, questions about long-term health, and half the time, you don't even know what to believe.
4: That's why Calitrin has stood the test of time for almost 30 years. Todd, there's no shots, no stimulants, no complicated routine. You simply take it before bed. It's got a 4.8 rating out of 5 stars for 3 decades.
0: And I'm not talking about something I read. No, I use Calitrin. 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So if you're out there right now listening to me, today is the day. 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
5: 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From smartphones to AI, what can't technology do for humanity these days? I'll give you an important example. Technology can't speed up the process of grief. Most every culture prior to the 21st century understood that grief takes time. Past cultures encouraged people to set aside their normal routines and focus on their grief for weeks or even months. 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Within days of a tragic loss, we're often forced right back into the grind of our daily responsibilities well before we've had time to process the grief. 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We have to face our grief, come to terms with our suffering, and allow our souls time to overcome those wounds. 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The number is 1-800-A-FAMILY. I'm Jim Daly.
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0: So, just a little while ago, President Trump signing an executive order, and, you know, we're in this big tariff war right now, this trade war with Canada. President Trump just signed an executive order that renames Lake Ontario as Lake America. No, I'm not making this up. This just happened inside the Oval Office. The president says, by the authority vested in me as president of the As president, by the Constitution and the laws of the United States of America, it is hereby ordered. And then he goes on and says that the United States is the greatest protector of the Great Lakes, including the body of water currently known as Lake Ontario. He says, without the security and investment provided by the U.S., this fresh water system would not be open for shipping, recreation, and responsible use to the same extent as it is today. And so, you know, we're going to go to war with Canada, right? It says, can you see it? It's just right there. We shots will be fired. Wow. All right. There you have it, ladies and gentlemen. The president also suggesting that he may rename one of the oceans. So, no, I am not making this up. Unbelievable. So there you go. Well done, Mr. President. Well done, sir. Oh, by the way, Lindsey Clancy's attorney is now out there talking to reporters outside of the courthouse, saying that she is a marvelous person who is very concerned about women's rights. So the attorney just gave it away. He gave away what this is really all about. This is nothing about strangling the children. This is all about turning her into some sort of a martyr for the feminist movement. They said they're trying to make this case about women's rights and distract you from the fact that three children were strangled to death. As a matter of fact, one very well-known feminist lawyer actually went out there and said, you know what? I got three kids. I mean, you know, what was she supposed to do? Well, here's a thought. Not strangle the kids. Are you really surprised, though? I mean, a lot of people are genuinely surprised that thousands of women across the nation are defending this woman and suggesting that she is the victim. And in doing so, they're basically saying that, well, the children had it coming, is what these women are saying. But are you really surprised? Because we live in a nation where a very large number of people believe it's okay to kill your baby now, on the day of its birth. As a matter of fact, in Massachusetts, the female governor, that they had a huge room full of women celebrating and cheering as she signed law. The law was it a couple of weeks ago, saying that it was okay to kill your children on the day of the child's birth. To give you an example of how the law works, let's just say you're giving birth, and we'll say it's a breech birth. All right, so you see a big toe, right? You see the little baby's big toe. You still, at that moment, if you don't like how the big toe looks, you can abort your child in Massachusetts. That's the evil we're talking about here. And nobody likes to talk about that, especially in conservative media. I remember over at Fox, you know, they don't talk a lot about the pro-life movement at Fox because they feel that is too controversial. No, I'm just telling you, I was there. I heard it with my own ears. That's how they operate over there. I'm just saying. 901-260-5926, our telephone number. That's 901-260-5926. I want to play some audio. I want to go back to this kindergarten teacher for just a moment. Because this is a big deal. And again, I don't think this is parody. I went on the woman's TikTok page, and it was, you don't know if she's yanking your chain or not. But again, this is a kindergarten teacher who says that half of her class wants to be a different gender, a kindergarten teacher, cut 25.
9: So I'm a kindergarten teacher, and today was a really good day. I sat my class down, and I said, show of hands, who wishes that they were born a different gender? And I would say about half of the kids raised their hands. So for the kids that didn't raise their hands, I said, okay, you guys are going to have to go sit on the floor in the corner of the classroom over there and just be quiet. And so then what I did was I had everybody come up to the board and write what name they want to be called. And I said, it has to be another name other than what you are already called. So, like, if the name Bob is on your birth certificate, you can't write Bob on the board. Like, you have to be given a new name. So I had one kid come up and write Cookie. And I said, okay, Cookie, what are your pronouns? Cookie was pretty confused. And I said, do you want to be called she, he, they, z, zer? And Cookie said, zer. And I said, okay, listen up, class. Cookie just picked Zer's pronouns. Everybody gives Zer a round of applause. And then everybody gave Zer a round of applause. Just really, like, showed me how important it is that we give youth the opportunity to identify themselves like this. And soon I plan on going to the school board and asking them to let me have legal name and gender changes in my classroom every Friday. So hopefully that goes well. But yeah, I just wanted to share.
0: By the way, Dylan, I actually have a chapter in the book about this. It's chapter 16 in the Golden Age. Hold on. It's called the chapter title, Jimmy Lee Ledbetter is Dating a Rhubarb.
10: Oh, yes.
0: And in this chapter, here we go. It was quite the scandal when Janice Ledbetter. It was quite the scandal when Janice Ledbetter announced during Wednesday night prayer meeting down at the First Baptist Church of Woolly Booger that her nephew, Jimmy Lee, was in need of intercessory prayer. I was unable to attend the prayer meeting, but as I heard it, Jimmy Lee had taken up with a drum circle in Asheville, North Carolina. They're mighty liberal in that part of the state. They drink their tea without sugar and without ice, and the diners serve something called barbecue tofu. Anyway, Miss Janice was all worked up because it seems not only had Jimmy Lee been banging the bongos, but he'd also become a certified tree hugger. And as the story in the chapter goes on, he was literally making out with a tree. Jimmy Lee himself identified as a rhubarb. It's a moving chapter in the Golden Age. Now Trump saved America. Anyway, I bet that guy went to that kindergarten teacher's class. That's what I'm thinking. We'll be right back, everybody.

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0: The annual Delaware County Fair got underway on August 27, 1912. The four-day event ran from Tuesday through Friday. Among the attractions, Miss Dorothy DeVonda, a daring aeronaut who set the record for the highest flight ever made in a gas balloon. Her daily balloon ascension included double parachute drops. Also performing, the Murdos with their troop of trained dogs, twice each day before the amphitheater. Admission at the gate was 35 cents for adults and 15 cents for children, although if you bought a pass for all 4 days, you could get a discount. The Manchester Democrat newspaper noted that the buildings and grounds have been put in excellent condition for the fair, and that good weather will assure one of the best fairs in history. In that same issue of the paper was an ad for a competing attraction. Buffalo Bill's Wild West Show scheduled a performance for the last day of the fair, hoping to capitalize on the crowd already in Manchester. The Buffalo Bill Show was combined with Pawnee Bill's Great Far East Show, depicting the splendors of the Orient. Two performances, tickets were 50 cents each. Even today, a county fair attracts a wide variety of citizens. From parachute drops from a gas balloon to trained dogs to Buffalo Bill, it was all in Manchester as the Delaware County Fair got underway on this date in 1912. And that's Iowa Almanac for August 27th. Follow us on Twitter at Iowa Almanac. I'm Jeff Stein on News Talk 1540 KXEL.
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11: The KCRG TV9 First Alert Forecast. For tonight, mostly clear skies and a low of 54. Mostly sunny tomorrow, high up to 82. Winds northerly tonight between 5 to 10 miles per hour, becomes southwesterly tomorrow between 5 to 10. Mostly cloudy tomorrow night, low of 64. A chance of storms returns on Saturday and again Sunday. I'm TV9 First Alert Storm Team Meteorologist Corey Thompson on News Talk 1540 KXEL.
12: We have 64 degrees now on News Talk 1540 KXEL.
13: All right, let's go to the phones real quick. Gainesville, Georgia, WDUN, our great affiliate there. Doug, what's on your mind, Doug?
14: Todd, you know, I love you, and I've called you. We've talked a number of times. You are doing such an excellent job. Rush is looking down at you just like Dolly's looking down at us all with blessed eyes, but that is why I called. I'm strictly anti-abortion. And I think abortion is killing, but if you really want to get these people, if you want to poke them in the ribs, say, you know what, maybe I agree with you. I think abortion is good under certain circumstances. And then you pause and then say, as long as it's a black person or a woman, and then shut up, and they'll go berserk because they're going to have to admit it's murder. But I just like to get them mad at us.
13: Well, yeah, no. Well, that's one way to do it, Doug. No doubt about it. That would get them riled up. But again, under the Massachusetts law, they allow abortions up to birth. Planned Parenthood, and this is something else that really aggravates the left, is when you remind them that Planned Parenthood was actually created to kill unborn black babies. I mean, that was the whole point of it with Margaret Sanger, and maybe that's a conversation for another day. But Doug, it's a great point you raise, and thank you, sir, for those kind words. I want to go right away to our Patriot Mobile Newsmaker line and say hello to our good friend Kyle Campbell, host of the Politically Basic podcast. Kyle, we've been following the jury deliberations, the closing arguments wrapped up with Lindsey Clancy just a little while ago. And it does seem as though that her attorney is now trying to portray her as some sort of a martyr for the feminist movement. What is your take on what we've been seeing happen in that trial?
15: Well, hi, Todd. Good to see you and always good to be with you. I am absorbing every minute of this and was watching all morning. Really, really interesting to hear closing arguments. I think the defense actually did the worst job they've done throughout this trial in those closing arguments, and the prosecution really tied a nice, neat little bow on top of this. The thing that I plucked out from Kevin Reddington, the lead defense attorney, when he was giving those closing arguments was exactly this point that you are making, is that he said Lindsey Clancy was a nurse, she was a daughter, a wife, and he said a darn good mother. And I think that in his attempts to make this jury sympathetic toward her, he actually did a great deal of damage to their case in highlighting her as any type of good mother and eliciting every single one of those 12 jurors' feelings about what a mom should be, a caretaker, a protector, a provider. And she was the opposite. And I think that he unwittingly drew that comparison. And that really is going to aid the jurors in coming to their conclusion here. I don't think it's going to go well for Lindsey Clancy, and I don't think that it should. You know, we're talking about the legality of this and what justification she could have possibly had for committing this triple murder, and that's what it was. And I just don't think the defense closed that gap by any stretch of the imagination.
13: The argument coming from the mob that's outside the courtroom there is that, well, the father of the children bears responsibility here. They're trying to cast blame on the father. Ultimately, she's the one that killed the kids. The father was sent out, so clearly it looked like this was a premeditated thing. So she sent him on an errand. And even if he did, okay, that's fine. You know what? Those people, if they have any sort of role in this, well, let's hold them accountable. But that still does not... that does not dismiss the fact that this woman killed her own children. They say, according to the prosecution, took 4 to 5 minutes to kill each child. Mm-hmm. There needs to be a punishment here.
15: 100% right. And when you're talking about the legal case here, you've got to rest on evidentiary support. And none of the evidence supported that. She never mentioned he wasn't supporting her as a husband or he was an absent father. And regardless of all that, at the end of the day, Todd, you know, this is a case about where you have to be mentally and psychologically

0: is that going to make sense to a jury? So, but it does bring up this real concern about how women, and I'm going to go ahead and say most of them are probably left-leaning women, are trying to justify killing babies in or outside of the womb today. It's a really scary thing, Todd, and I think we need to spend some concerted time, you know, messaging against this.
1: Yeah. Kyle Campbell joining us, host of the great podcast Politically Basic. Kyle, the elections coming up, midterms, everybody's getting geared up for this, whatever this midterm convention is, which, by the way, has caused a lot of consternation. Apparently, Republican lawmakers are balking at the price tag. There's just been a lot of disorganization surrounding it. Do you think that's going to move the needle at all as we head into the final stretch here?
0: I do think so. You know, Donald Trump doesn't do anything small potato style. He likes to go big. He likes to get the energy high. So I think they are going to spend some money here. You know, the RNC particularly has definitely out-fundraised the DNC by multitudes. So they have the money in the bank, and they have really been campaigning this entire 2 years leading up to midterms. They've been smart about that and taking opportunities to continue putting Donald Trump and J.D. Vance as well front and center, keep the campaigning going, keep the rallying going. I actually think this is going to be a blast. You know, he's doing the Freedom 250 IndyCar race in D.C. He had the motocross bikes doing flips over the UFC cage on the White House lawn. This is the year of these big, splashy events, hyper-patriotic, getting people energized to save the republic. I am guessing it's going to get people excited to go out and vote, and I hope that happens. I hope we can get it together.
1: Do you think that's the right move, though? Because I think the White House is now seeing that if they're going to be successful, they're going to have to make the midterms really about Donald Trump and not necessarily what the Republicans have not done in Congress so far.
0: You know, it's an interesting sort of headbutting here going on. Donald Trump's endorsements have been good as gold recently. His polling with different demographics has really been up and down. The economy is still not rebounded to the place where he promised it would. Even though a lot of good has come out of this conflict with Iran, it doesn't exactly land with everyone. They can't quite see it. We're seeing immediate results, and he's got a lot of work to do. So you're exactly right. He can't be seen as coming out and just dumping piles of cash on a big party, Texas style. He's got to be sensitive to what voters need to hear from him, and they need to have their confidence reinstilled that those promises that won him the executive office in 24 are going to carry them through and pass this midterm. I'm hoping he'll do it, but it's yet to be seen.
1: All right, Kyle, how are things going there in California? I know Steve Hilton has been working. Got to give the guy credit. He is really working hard for this election cycle.
0: I've never seen anything like it. I just had him on Politically Basic for the third time. He's going from media interview to rally to dinners in people's homes. He's exposing this fraud, exposing what Rob and Mia Bonta are doing to just absolutely strip taxpayers of their hard-earned money. He's exposing Javier Becerra in this real scandal, this migrant center, and what's happened with all of these hundreds of thousands of missing children. I truly have never seen a candidate work so hard, and the polling is reflecting that. Javier Becerra is losing his lead, and Steve is catching up, and that undecided bank of voters is growing. So it's actually getting really thrilling as we come to November 3rd. But I'm all in for Steve. He is just a wonderful human, start to finish, loves the state, and we would love to see him have the opportunity to make it golden again.
1: I love to hear that. All right. Well, Kyle, always good seeing you. Folks, be sure to follow Kyle on Instagram and TikTok. At Politically Basic, that's at Politically Basic, and Instagram being Kyle Campbell. Kyle, always good to see you.
0: You as well, sir. Hope to see you soon. Hey, I've got to get you on the show soon. Come on Politically Basic, please.
1: Yes, no, we got to talk about the book. It's going gangbusters. So, all right, we're definitely going to make that happen. I'm good at asking the questions. I don't know if I'm good at answering the questions.
0: Well, we can battle it out on the show.
1: That's great. All right. Thanks a lot, Kyle.
0: Appreciate you.
1: All right. Likewise. You know, we're going to have to, we, that, that

0: would be a lot of fun. We did Mary Walter's podcast earlier this week, and Mary was a lot of fun. And what's really interesting is that she lets her her followers ask questions, and so you never know what's going to happen. And we just had an absolute blast. By the way, we have a link to that over on our YouTube channel, so be sure to go check out our interview we did with Mary Walter. And again, be sure to check out our book as well, ladies and gentlemen, The Golden Age, How Trump Saved America, available at your local Barnes & Noble, at your local bookstore, or you can order a copy on Amazon. 901-260-5926. 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
3: News. I'm Sue Guzman. The jury now deliberating in the murder trial of Lindsay Clancy, the Massachusetts mother charged with murdering her three children. Fox's Brian Yenis is in Plymouth.
4: They must decide if the prosecution proved beyond a reasonable doubt that Clancy had the substantial capacity to understand the killings were wrong and could control her actions.
3: And the defense says Clancy was suffering from postpartum depression and mental illness and claims she's not criminally responsible. President Trump signing an executive order renaming one of the Great Lakes thanks to the trade war with Canada.
5: President Trump signing an executive order renaming Lake Ontario Lake America effective immediately.
6: Canada's been ripping us off for a long time on trade.
5: Jointly owned by both nations, the White House argues the deepest parts of the lake's waters lie within United States territory.
3: Fox's Alexandria Hoff. 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
7: This is a Bloomberg Money Minute. A federal judge in New York today approving Bank of America's $72.5 million settlement with the victims of Jeffrey Epstein. They claim that the bank aided in the late financier's sex trafficking. About 90 women who were abused or trafficked by Epstein and the people around him will get that money. But Bank of America will admit no wrongdoing as part of the settlement. On Wall Street today, stocks end higher after earnings beat and blowout sales forecast from AI chipmaker NVIDIA and software giant Salesforce. The Dow today up 106 points. The tech-heavy NASDAQ up 411. That's a 1.5% gain. The S&P was up 55. The Gap ousting the CEO of its struggling Old Navy chain after a bigger-than-expected 4% drop in sales last quarter. Gap lowering its full-year outlook. And despite poor sales, Tesla is raising the price of two trims of its Cybertruck, each by another $5,000. Tom Busby, Bloomberg Radio.

0: right. Hello, everybody. Welcome back. Apparently, there's some mama drama going on. A 10-part Instagram series about a mom who transforms her hectic life into songs using an AI music generator, and apparently it revolves around Oreo cookies. Well, this is interesting. So anyway, Michelle, one of the six moms in this group chat, asked the other moms to refrain from sending their five-year-olds to school with Oreo cookies because she doesn't want her daughter to eat Oreo cookies. And all you-know-what broke loose. According to the mom, I just wonder if we could agree not to send things like Oreos, chocolate candy, etc., so the kids are not comparing lunches. By the way, 10 million video views on this. That's a big deal. The New York Post covering the controversy. The mom named Ashley. Another mom writing into Ashley saying, I don't think you can really control what everyone else packs in their lunch. I mean, what are you supposed to do? Basically have a socialist. I mean, this is like socialism in the lunchroom, right? Where, and that's the whole point of being in. This is why lunch in the grade school and middle school years are so vitally important. Because if your mom packs a killer lunch, then you're going to be like the darling of the cafe gymnatorium, right? So because, you know, kids are going to want to, you know, trade something, you know, oh, wow, your mom packed you a meatloaf sandwich.
1: This is actually what happened in school, like every day, right? I mean, if you got the chocolate milk and someone else had the strawberry milk, like, you know, people are trading up for the chocolate milks in middle school every single day.
0: I never could drink the strawberry milk.
1: I couldn't either. That's why it's, you know.
0: I've always felt somebody bled, right? Why is there blood in my chocolate?
1: It's very processed, too. It's right? Not the best.
0: No, no. Quality. It's hard to go down there. It's hard. Even the Yoo-hoos.
1: Oh, no, yeah.
0: Mom group chat beefs, be they over sweets or A-list social events, are no laughing matter. Ashley Tisdale of High School Musical fame is now a married mom of two. And she says it can be really hard out there, that her kids were actually barred from a group because of, I don't know, something she said. So anyway, Oreo Gate is what they're calling it. And a lot of moms said, you have no right to tell other moms what to pack in the lunches. I agree with that. And the whole point is you want to have the best lunch possible. And what are you supposed to do? Replace the Oreo cookies with, celery stalks?
1: I guess so. This is what they want you to do. This is like socialism for Karen. Like, this is like Karen's socialism.
0: I will say this. We had this conversation during Mary Walter's podcast. We were talking about, I don't know why Oreos came up. It had nothing to do with the story we just talked about. But we were talking about how double stuff Oreos are now basically what the normal Oreo used to be. And if you really want to get a double stuff Oreo, you got to buy the mega stuff.
1: Yes.
0: Right?
1: Yes, it is. Because the normal Oreos don't have any cream. Well, they
0: There's
1: do.
0: Nothing. It's like a, you know, it's not even a schmear.
1: No, but we've become so Americanized that the normal Oreos have always been that size. But since they released the double stuff and now the mega stuff, I think there's an actual ultra mega stuff now, which is like, don't even go for the chocolate anymore. You just have a cream cookie at that point.
0: I tried to tell a joke once. I was speaking at a men's conference. And there were these two guys that were like, you know, bodybuilder types on either side of me. And I was in the middle. And I said, I felt like a vanilla mega stuff Oreo. Nobody got the joke.
1: Wow.
0: I'm like, lame. That's really sad.
1: Yeah.
0: But then somebody did. No. Somebody did. Like, it took them a minute to figure it out. And there was like this big guffaw out. We see what you did there, Starnes. You're the mega stuff.
1: Thank you.
0: Like, thank you. Yes. I appreciate that. It is what it is. So anyway, moms, would you do that? Would you say, you know what? You're right. We just want to protect little Sally and her sensibilities. Years ago, I would, when I was at Fox News Channel, they farmed me out to the local Fox 5 affiliate in New York City, which we owned at the time as at Fox. And they knew I lived in Brooklyn, and they thought it would be fun for me to do like a weekly segment on the local Fox channel about what it's like being a Southerner living in Brooklyn. And so we did these funny little bits. And one of them actually involved a group of moms that had started a petition drive. They wanted to ban the ice cream truck from the park. And they said the reason why is every time they rang the bell, the children wanted ice cream. And these moms did not want their kids eating ice cream. And instead, they wanted them to eat like kale chips. So anyway, I'm all story. And I said, you know, back in the South, if you didn't want your kid to eat ice cream, you said no.
2: Mommy, can I have some ice cream?
0: No.
2: Why?
0: Because I said so.
2: Okay.
0: And that's how we, you know, we did things in the South. So anyway, I thought it would be fun to just kind of eat a thing, a mouthful of, you know, have like just a whole handful of kale chips on air. And I did it. We were live on air, and I said, oh, I had to spit it out on air. I said, oh, my God, this tastes like cat litter. And then I tossed it back to the news desk.
1: You'd much rather have ice cream.
0: It took me forever. Yes. I'm like, just give me a tub of whatever you're selling, pal. I got to get this taste out of my mouth. All right, we've got to scoot out of here. Folks, it's been a great day. Get a copy of The Golden Age. You're going to love it. I'm telling you, you're really going to love this book. ToddSterns.com. We have some great stories posted as well. Get out there. Be good tomorrow. We'll see you tomorrow. Open Line Friday, America.
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5: For more than 50 years, the Second Amendment Foundation has fought for your gun rights in court, educated the public, and won landmark victories, including McDonald v. Chicago, securing Second Amendment freedoms at the state level. But the fight is far from over. SAF is the only organization with two cases before the Supreme Court this fall challenging so-called assault weapons bans. Stand with the organization with over 55 lawsuits challenging unconstitutional gun laws nationwide. 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
2: Order blocked again. I'm Sue Guzman, Fox News. The Trump administration's planned restrictions on mail-in ballots for the midterms is once again on hold.
3: For the second time, a federal judge in Massachusetts has blocked President Trump's executive order designed to limit mail-in voting. In a ruling Thursday night, Judge Indira Talwani established a 14-day hold on that executive order. Monday, the Supreme Court had lifted her original hold, determining the legal challenges filed against the executive order had been done so prematurely before the order's rules were established. The Postal Service now says it won't deliver mail-in ballots unless, as the executive order dictates, states provide a list of voters who should receive them and format the envelopes a certain way. In her latest ruling, Judge Talwani wrote, there's not enough time before the midterms to implement the changes the administration is seeking. Kevin Ureski, Fox News.
2: With the U.S.-Canada trade war in full swing, President Trump has signed an executive order renaming one of the Great Lakes. Here's Fox's Alexandria Hoff.
4: We have a Gulf and we have a lake. Now all we need is an ocean.
5: The U.S.-Canada trade standoff prompts a new revision for mapmakers. President Trump signing an executive order renaming Lake Ontario Lake America, effective immediately.
4: Canada's been ripping us off for a long time on trade.
5: Jointly owned by both nations, the White House argues the deepest parts of the lake's waters lie within United States territory.
2: Well, Prime Minister Mark Carney says Canadians will continue to call the body of water Lake Ontario, adding the name is 400 years old, preceding Canada and the U.S. And tropical storms Carina and Lowell have formed in the Pacific Ocean. National Hurricane Center says both are expected to become hurricanes, but are far from land. Meanwhile, tropical storm Dolly has formed in the Atlantic and could bring heavy rain to the Caribbean. 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
2: Lindsay Clancy's fate is now in a Massachusetts jury's hands. Clancy facing life in prison without the possibility of parole.
11: After weeks of emotional witness testimony, a jury of 9 women and 3 men will determine if Lindsay Clancy is guilty of 3 counts of first-degree murder. The 36-year-old admits to strangling her 3 young kids, ages 5, 3, and 8 months in 2023, before throwing herself from a second-floor window in a suicide attempt. But she's pleaded not guilty to the charges, with the defense arguing she was experiencing postpartum psychosis and should not be held criminally responsible. Clancy's attorney telling the court lousy medical care and over-medication made her condition worse. Prosecutors allege she planned the killings, arguing Clancy waited until her ex-husband left the home and that she knew right from wrong. Kristen Goodwin, Fox News.
2: Clancy will be sent to a state psychiatric hospital if found not criminally responsible, or life in prison without the possibility of parole if she's convicted of first-degree murder. The death toll has now jumped to 469 in Nepal, and more than 1,000 people are still missing after a wall of water and mud swept through communities along the Nepal-Tibet border. President Trump offering help with the recovery.
4: We are sending aid, and we've spoken to the leadership, and we let them know anything they want, we'll have.
2: Experts say it's still too early to know for sure. Several dozens of the missing are Americans. Several hundred foreigners were visiting at the time as well. The UN says it has ordered the release of $2 million to help with medical care, shelter, and water. A passenger jet and Marine One departed simultaneously at Reagan National Airport earlier this month after air traffic controllers missed standard departure warnings for the helicopter. And a backup communication plan between controllers and president's pilots also failed. That's according to a new NTSB preliminary report. Officials also stressed President Trump was never in any danger. I'm Sue Guzman. This is Fox News.
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14: The KCRG TV9 First Alert Forecast. For tonight, mostly clear skies and a low of 54. Mostly sunny tomorrow, high up to 82. Winds northerly tonight between 5 to 10 miles per hour, becomes southwesterly tomorrow between 5 to 10. Mostly cloudy tomorrow night, low of 60.

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1: We have 64 degrees now on News Talk 1540 KXEL.
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3: Oh, yes, it is. What is up, my friends? Welcome into it. It is a pre-Friday celebration here on the Voice of Reason. My name is Andy Hoosier. What an exciting day today. I cannot wait to talk about everything that we have going on. A lot of things happening throughout the day, and we're going to break it all down for you as per usual here on this show. And, of course, the greatest day of the entire week. You see the light at the end of the tunnel. We are cramming that 10 pounds of reason into that 5-pound bag, trying to rebrand the millennial generation one radio listener at a time. Welcome aboard. It is the Voice of Reason. I'm Andy Hoosier, and we are honored because today, my friends, allegedly, there may be others, I don't know, but we're going to claim it here on this show just by the timing of it. We are honored to be the very first ones in our breaking story of the day.
2: What's trending today?
3: We are honored to be the very first ones that say that this program, The Voice of Reason, broadcasting out of the heart of the nation in Wichita, Kansas, is now coast to coast, all over the country, from sea to shining sea, and from the Gulf of America to what now? The Lake of America. Yeah, we are the first ones, I think, to say that we are broadcasting from the Gulf of America to the Lake of America. And after the announcement of the Trump administration today, where he has now signed that executive order changing Lake Ontario to the Lake of America.
4: We're going to be changing the name of Lake Ontario, effective immediately, to Lake America. That's going to take place right now as I sign the order. Do you have anything to say about it, Ben?
5: Yes, sir. So this is a straightforward but important executive order. It directs Secretary Burgum and the Department of the Interior to update the Geographic Names Information Service to reflect that Lake, once known as Lake Ontario, will from this day forward be known as Lake America.
3: Oop, there it is. So now we we have a Gulf, and now we have a lake, the Lake of America. Is it petty? Absolutely, it's petty. Is it hilarious? By golly, it's 100% hilarious, and we're going to break it all down for you here on the program today. So strap in, buckle up, let's have some fun. Find us on our website at HoosierReason.com, and of course, all of our great radio stations across the country right now, again, from the Gulf of America, which we are broadcasting live down there, all the way up to the Lake of America today. Coming up, bottom of the hour, we have retired Colonel of the U.S. Air Force, Drew Miller, on the program. He is an author. He's also founder of the latest organization, Fortitude Ranch, teaching people how to do what? Survival prep.
6: Say what?
3: Yeah, we're going to have some fun with that coming up in just a little bit, so strap in and get ready for that one. I want to talk about the trade deals here in just a bit, but of course, now we have the Lake of America. The pettiness of the Trump administration going after the nation of Canada, as we are in a tit-for-tat, so to speak, with the trade deals and us putting a 50% tariff on certain imports from the nation. They want to respond by doing a dollar-for-dollar tariff in response. And now, apparently, the Trump administration saying that that's not going to be acceptable and we're going to raise tariffs even further. All of this set to take effect right around Labor Day weekend. I want to say September 8th, September 9th, and maybe we'll come to a deal by then. Apparently, we were really, really close to a deal, and then Canada got up and walked out because they said that we did a last-minute presentation of something they did not accept that would take away Canadian sovereignty. Donald, I don't know if that's true or not, but I am saying that I think Donald Trump maybe pushing that envelope a little bit with the whole trolling about Canada becoming the 51st state. So you got to remember
2: what Donald Trump really meant to say.
3: You got to remember that Donald Trump is the ultimate deal maker, but he loves to shock and awe to bring people to the table, and they don't appreciate that. Apparently, they don't have a sense of humor in Canada or something. I don't know, but they're not necessarily appreciating the trolling that we're doing, which is why Donald Trump wanted to troll them and call now Lake Ontario officially the Lake of America, just like we have the Gulf of America. So, I mean, now he went on to say as well that he wants to name the oceans, and we're just, you want to talk about imperialism from Democrats. They're like, the United States is an imperialist nation. We're not. That's a really dumb accusation, because what land have we taken outside of our, you know, manifest destiny that was what, 150 years ago, what other land have we actually taken? We haven't at all. Like, even during World War II, we're like, hey, can we just at least have a little bit of a place to bury our dead from Normandy Beach and from those areas? We just want to bury our people. But outside of that, we're not taking any land whatsoever. So those that say that we're an imperialist nation are really dumb and doesn't make a whole lot of sense. But I guess you can consider taking over and renaming a lake by Lake of America to be imperialistic or something. I don't know. Let's get into this here, shall we?
2: What's trending today?
3: All right, so now that we have this lake officially named as the Lake of America, where are we with the trade deal? According to Newsmax TV, there has been ongoing conversation between Canadian Prime Minister Mark Carney and our own ambassadors with U.S. Trade Representative Jameson Greer yesterday afternoon, where the last that we've heard, they wrapped up with further retaliation from Canada from their side, according to our own trade representative. Well, of course, we're not going to sit down and take that. Where their statement to CBS News, to the nation of Canada, is our view is do not retaliate on the tariffs. For those that don't know, President Trump imposed a 50% tariff on roughly $20 billion of Canadian goods as of Sunday this past weekend with the collapse of the trade negotiations, where according to Canadian Prime Minister Mark Carney, they say that they're now going to respond with that dollar-for-dollar counter tariff that's set to take effect starting on September 8th. According to our people, they say the two sides reached an understanding on several tariff rates before Canada walked away, arguing the U.S. had offered their northern neighbor, quote, the best deal possible. According to what the deal originally was, they proposed the arrangement would have reduced U.S. tariffs on Canadian automobiles. Not automobiles made there, but at least imported here, assembled in the nation of Canada, imported back to the United States, would have reduced those tariffs from 25% down to 15%, with the possibility of going down to even 7%, while tariffs on most Canadian steel and aluminum would have dropped from 50% down to 25%. However, the Canada saw additional concessions, saying that they were unwilling to make it, saying that they would, according to the deal, and allegedly from Canada, they say the last-minute proposal from the United States was to inject in there that U.S. would have priority in trade negotiations with further deals in the future, which led them to think that they were losing their sovereignty and walk away from the conversation. Now, I don't know whether that's actually true or not, but here's where it really comes down, and here's what it, why it matters to you. Outside of everybody doing the fear-mongering, which remember, we're in election season. Do not buy into the hoopla. Do not buy into the fear-mongering that's going on right now.
6: Prices are going to go up and we're all going to die.
7: We're all going to die because of you!
3: Don't buy into it. Remember, this is all politics. And it's all during an election season. Everything that's been done since, what, March? Everything that's been done from every politician, from every government agency, from every government bureaucratic department, from every trade negotiation, to every statement from a politician or a government entity as a whole, including Canada, it's all political, and it's all based on elections. All to try and sabotage and make people look bad. Where, just as you are thinking about this and pondering where this is at, where did Canada say they're going to impose the tat-for-tat, the dollar-for-dollar tariffs against the United States? Places like Maine. What's going on in Maine? There's a chance that Democrats could topple that one and actually beat our own Republican, I say that in air quotes, but Republican Senator Susan Collins up there, while she tries to move further to the left, challenging everything the Trump administration's doing, and now making some very harsh statements on this issue about the trade deals and the tariffs with the nation of Canada, because she realizes it could potentially harm her community, and because Republicans are in control, then all of a sudden, that means that if the economy's bad in Maine, people are going to get angry, they're going to vote for a Democrat, and we could see a flip. So Canada intentionally putting tariff pressure onto those areas, New York and Maine, and those areas where we're adjoint with them, where they want to impose a lot of these tariffs. It's all political. It's all games. Don't buy into it. Don't get into the hysteria, because, man, I tell you what, people are losing their minds on social media.
6: Our prices are going up!
3: Like, have we not learned? Have we not learned with the years, the 4 years of the first Trump administration, the year and a half of this Trump administration, and the multiple trade deals that the Trump administration has made because of implementing a tariff, driving them to the table, renegotiating, and then coming out, and all the tariffs going away? We open up new ports. Farmers, you're welcome. Opening up new trade deals with other nations we normally and historically have not been able to trade with. All of it's been beneficial. For the most part, until our own judges and Democrats are like, you're not allowed to do that. And then they put a kibosh to it, and all the people that were at the table ended up walking away because they realized They didn't need to renegotiate, which leads to a really important point. How is Donald Trump able to do these tariffs now when over and over again the courts and Democrats in Congress have voted to say you're not allowed to impose tariffs on other neighbors and other countries around the world? How are they allowed, or how is he allowed to do that now? And why have Democrats not really spoken up against this ongoing trade battle with the nation of Canada?
8: Say what?
3: Have you noticed that? I'm sure in the media they've said something about, oh, we don't want to mess with our partners. Canada's great. We want to be friends. But it's been kind of low-key. Haven't really said a whole lot. Why? Well, there's a couple reasons. Maybe one, speculation here. Maybe one, they want Donald Trump to essentially shoot himself in the foot by harming the economy intentionally, so that way they can use that on the campaign trail, talk about the affordability issue, and say, look, consumer prices are high because Donald Trump is, you know, screwing up the economy and driving prices higher with all these tariff wars and trade deals and all these other issues. That could be one, or it's because they want it to happen because they realize it's really good. In fact, according to Fox News, the reason that Donald Trump's been allowed to do this was because part of the negotiation during, if you remember, what, a week or two ago, right before the Senate left, they passed a bill that late Lindsey Graham, the senator from South Carolina, had wanted to pass, which was adding additional sanctions onto the nation of Russia. We passed that. We allowed it to pass. I thought it was kind of dumb. It's not going to really do anything. But it's a feel-good bill to make us say that we put additional sanctions onto Russia during the ongoing conflict with Ukraine. So by golly, we stood our ground and we put pressure on Russia that's not going to actually solve anything whatsoever. But we did it because the Democrats agreed in that negotiation to give power to Donald Trump, the green light, to do whatever he wants to with trade. Hats off to Fox News on this one. Democrats have bashed Trump's use of tariffs since they were first floated during the campaign back in 2024. But nearly the entire Senate Democrat caucus voted in favor of giving Trump limited tariff authority in exchange for the bone-crushing sanctions against the nation of Russia. Only 9 Democrats, along with Senator Rand Paul from Kentucky, voted against the package overall. But Trump now has ignited the trade war with Canada, introducing that 50% tariff against the country on roughly $20 billion worth of goods. So in other words, Democrats allowed it to happen. They did it intentionally with their negotiation to say they did something against Russia to make themselves feel better about it. And now they're not saying a whole lot because they realize that they did it on their own. They allowed Trump to have that ability. And again, it could be because they know it's going to work at the end of the day, or they're going to use the political ops of it to say, oh, look, the economy's bad, inflation's up, look how bad things actually are. Trey Gowdy talked about that on Fox earlier today.
9: Brett, I think Jamison Greer, our trade rep, was so close to a deal a couple of days ago.
10: Really
9: close. So close to a deal, yes. And Canada's response, economically is bad for us, but politically targeting Maine, Michigan, Wisconsin, what all three of those states have in common? Republicans are about tied with their opponents in those states, so the economics is going to sort itself out. I wonder if it's going to be resolved before the Senate races, because we don't need Maine, if you're a Republican, you don't need Maine adversely impacted between now and November.
3: So Maine, New York, Michigan, Wisconsin, all these areas that could be affected by these trade deals and this tariff war with the nation of Canada, who's indirectly or directly, intentionally wanting to sabotage those states to put pressure economically on those states to make the economy look bad, at least worse there than other parts of the country because of what imports are actually coming in, to blame Republicans and to try and put pressure on them in some really close races. The Democrats don't have any money. Remember, they're about $2 million in the hole right now with the DNC compared to what they actually have in the bank for the midterm election. So what are they doing? They're using their friends up in the Great White North to try and put pressure and have some political pressure against the United States, make voters angry, and say, look at what Donald Trump's actually doing, as opposed to having a common sense trade negotiation during an election season. Why? Because they can. Lots more coming up. Stay here.
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15: 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Microgrid Knowledge reports the Cornell University researchers plan to add green hydrogen to an existing solar and battery microgrid at an organic farm, a resilience center. A solar power electrolyzer will separate hydrogen from water and compress it into cylinders. Mobile fuel cells could carry stored energy around the island as needed, strengthening resilience for nearly 8,000 residents. I'm Ken Chester.
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0: 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This is the voice of reason with Andy Hoosier.
1: We took something called the Gulf of Mexico. We changed it, and now it's very routinely the Gulf of America. So if you think about it, we have a Gulf and we have a lake. Now all we need is an ocean. So maybe we'll have to change the name of the Atlantic and or the Pacific. Maybe we'll change them both.
2: Right. Donald Trump was on one today, man. He was in the White House in the Oval Office signing those executive orders. So there we go. We have the Gulf of America. Now we have the Lake of America. This program, by the way, the very first one to announce that we get to broadcast from one of those to the other, which is freaking awesome. So well done. We'll pat ourselves on the back for that one, right?
3: Yeah.
2: Let's do it. I love it. Remember, this whole thing, of course it's petty. Of course it's stupid. Of course it's completely irrelevant. It's funny. It's hilarious. It's comical. And Donald Trump knows how to troll people to just get under their skin. And you can see the building frustration from the nation of Canada rising with these trade negotiations. Or is it done intentionally? Remember, again, it's election season. That means things are going to be done in a very strange fashion for a political gain to try and hurt one another or help one another. And right now, Canada, who is no fan of President Donald Trump, is potentially kicking this can down the road with this negotiation of tariffs and trade deals because they don't like Donald Trump. And if they can sabotage New York, if they can sabotage Maine, if they can sabotage Michigan, if they can sabotage Wisconsin, which Wisconsin and Maine and Michigan for sure, we have very close races there. We have the DSA candidate Abdul El-Sayed in Michigan. We have the fifth-generation logger that's running against Susan Collins, can't remember his name now, up in Maine after Graham Plattner, the crazy DSA candidates that are up there trying to overhaul the state of Maine. If Canada can help throw us over the edge towards socialism, they're going to do that. So what do? They drag on the negotiation process. They make the pressure of the tariffs hurt those economies. People get angry. They say Donald Trump's at fault here. They vote for Democrats, and then Canada backs off. They're like, oh, okay, we'll totally help you now. It's a gameplay. It's all politics. It's all election season. Remember, everything is staged in this game. We're just here for the entertainment purpose. You can pull your hair out and get frustrated with it. And by golly, we do sometimes. But you just got to realize sometimes it's nothing more than just a show. Remember what Canada's trying to do and what Democrats are doing to work with Canada to make it happen. Something to think about. Speaking of the affordability issue, that's what we should be focused on. I want you to go to a website, americansforprosperity.org/affordability. While your elected official is on the campaign trail, they're doing the town hall meetings, they're meeting with you and knocking on doors, now's your opportunity to get this bill in plan in front of them with the affordability agenda. So that way we can work on permitting reform. We can work on energy dominance. We don't have to worry about electricity coming in from Canada. We can work on healthcare reform and get away from socialized healthcare, which Canada would love for us to try to consume and do the same garbage that they're doing up there as well. And don't worry, again, I love Canada, but come on, guys. I don't want socialism here. We're not going to allow that to be implemented here in the country. You can be part of the plan with America's largest grassroots organization, Americans for Prosperity. Go to americansforprosperity.org/affordability, and let's help bring in the golden age of America. All right, we don't have a lot of time. I wanted to get to this today. We're not going to get a whole lot of it. I got some pushback yesterday from the conversation about the Meta settlement. So let's go there for just a moment with our
4: What's in the Mailbox?
2: And I made the conversation yesterday, made the argument that what Facebook is doing to pay the $17 billion in their settlement and to put guidelines and restrictions on child accounts is really not the responsibility of the company itself, but from the parents who apparently are not parenting with their children on social media. We got some more details about what the plan is with the settlement, what the company has agreed to do. That includes the majority of push notifications coming after school hours for teenagers, having restrictions to only 2 hours of use per day, a night curfew of shutting down the platform for child accounts between midnight to 6 a.m., and limiting those social comparisons of childhood accounts with cosmetic procedure filters. That last one's fine, but everything else, the limitations overnight, the limitations during the workday and school day with push notifications, and the 2 hour max, isn't that the duty of the parents? Kind of the argument that I was making yesterday. Lots more coming up. Stay here.
0: This is the Voice of Reason with Andy Hoosier.
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3: This is the Iowa Business Report Thursday edition, presented by Iowa History Journal. The July-August issue features a cover story on the famous novel and film State Fair, set in Iowa. More at iowahistoryjournal.com. Meta, the parent company of Facebook and Instagram, settled a lawsuit yesterday for some $17 billion. National financial journalist Jordan Goodman tells us the basis for the suit and why Meta settled after a trial was underway.
5: They're not common carriers, and social media platforms like Facebook and Google and so on do not control and are not responsible for what is said on them. That kind of gave them a big exemption. But now, the attorneys general in a lot of big states, California, Colorado, Kentucky, New Jersey, other places, are saying that Facebook has violated child privacy laws and consumer protection laws by, in effect, kind of addicting particularly teenagers to social media platforms, causing all kinds of mental health issues, including suicide. So there was a beginning of the suit and the hearings. The attorneys general are seeking $200 billion in damages. Now, if they win, this would be similar to what happened back in the 90s with tobacco. Remember, we had the big suits against the tobacco companies saying they were putting cigarettes out knowing they were going to harm people, and they did it anyway. They're saying the same kind of thing. Facebook knew it was going to cause all kinds of damage, and they did it anyway. So it's going to be a very, very high-profile case.
3: The company also pledged to make major changes to its platforms to protect minors. Jordan Goodman is the author of more than a dozen books on money and personal finance. The Iowa Business Report is presented today by Iowa History Journal. Six issues a year filled with stories of Iowa's amazing past. More at iowahistoryjournal.com. I'm Jeff Stein for the Iowa Business Report.
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8: The KCRG TV9 First Alert Forecast. For tonight, mostly clear skies and a low of 54. Mostly sunny tomorrow, high up to 82. Winds northerly tonight between 5 to 10 miles per hour, becomes southwesterly tomorrow between 5 to 10. Mostly cloudy tomorrow night, low of 64. A chance of storms returns on Saturday and again Sunday. I'm TV9 First Alert Storm Team Meteorologist Corey Thompson. On News Talk 1540, KXEL.
9: We have 64 degrees now on News Talk 1540, KXEL.
4: It's America's political therapist. This is the Voice of Reason with Andy Hoosier.
10: Well, I'm feeling good. You know, of course, it's a little bit bittersweet. It's bitter because I'm leaving a job that I love so very much, and it's been the honor and blessing of a lifetime to work for this president, President Trump. There will never be another like him, and to serve as his spokesperson behind that podium. It has been the adventure of a lifetime, and I am so grateful to him for believing in me and allowing me to serve in this role over the last 20 months, and now being very understanding as a boss and a friend that it's time for me to take a step back so I can spend more time with my two beautiful children. Of course, I have a two-year-old and a four-month-old. They're just at a critical time in their life where they need their mom home a little bit more. So I look forward to spending more time with them, but continuing to serve the president as a top advisor on the outside. I'm grateful to him that he still wants me to stick around, just in a way that I can spend more time with family.
2: All right, Caroline Leavitt on the way out. She's got just a few days left as she wraps up her tenure as the press secretary for the Trump administration. I hate to see her go, man. I loved the fact she has been a rock star. I mean, we really loved Kayleigh McEnany, the previous press secretary at the end of the first Trump administration, too. But Caroline Leavitt's been a rock star, man. And I am so sad to see her go. I'm happy for her. I'm happy for her family. I'm happy she's still going to be involved in some fashion. Really missing it. There's still speculation on who exactly is going to be the new press secretary. We don't know. Have not heard any word on that one yet. But we're not going to give her the farewell in this program in the fashion that we do with some of the other elected officials out there, because we really enjoy her, and we will enjoy watching her drop some hopeful, nice, fun, entertaining bombshells on the way out for the next couple days before she officially wraps up. All right, I want to shift gears here a little bit, shall we?
4: What's trending today?
2: There was a story that I found today which was really interesting. This one coming from The Telegraph in the UK about a swarm of 700 open AI bots, a.k.a. chatbots, about conspiring on a cyber attack. And that happened last month with the threat. I know, a threat of AI chatbots doing a massive cyber attack globally, as the AI giant with OpenAI said it was a, quote, warning shot to the world. And according to the story, independent researchers found that hundreds of AI bots had worked together to attack a technology company called Hugging Face. I don't. Who comes up with these names after an AI agent escaped from its test environment? So are we getting closer to the type of Skynet flipping itself online in the battle against the machines with the apocalypse right around the corner? I cannot wait. I've been looking forward to this chat coming up for a while as we go to our...
4: Let's go to the Red State Spirits hotline.
2: That's right. Our friends at Red State Spirits, make sure to use the promo code REASON at Red State Spirits. Embrace that true American spirit going into your Labor Day weekend. Happy to have on the program. He is a retired colonel from the U.S. Air Force. He is an author of his book, Preparing to Survive in the Age of Collapse, and he is the founder of the Fortitude Ranch at FortitudeRanch.com, teaching individuals how to survive. Freaking awesome, man. Really happy to have on Drew Miller. Drew, how are you, my friend?
11: Very good, Andy. Thanks for having me on your program.
2: Yeah, well, I appreciate you coming on. We have to talk about the survival stuff and what you do at Fortitude Ranch in just a moment, but I have to ask you, are we on the brink of an AI takeover and Skynet coming on with the war against the machines? Is that right around the corner here, do you think?
11: Well, we're already in a phase where bad people are misusing AI to create new weapons of mass destruction. You can be 100% confident that not just North Korea and Iran, but terrorist groups and even some individuals are already using artificial intelligence to help bioengineer new viruses. So bad people using AI is an existing threat. The threat of smarter than people, super intelligent artificial general intelligence, AGI, that is probably not till next year, although it could come earlier. And that's a far worse threat than what you just described, because AI is already in use in bioresearch labs developing new viruses. AI is already controlling robots, shooting weapons in war. So AI already is armed with the means to develop a virus, then release it through robots or drones. And if it wants to exterminate humanity, it will definitely have the capability. The best book on that, I address that in my book, Preparing to Survive in the Age of Collapse, but the best book on this is the book called If Anyone Builds It, Everyone Dies. Mm. And that title is correct, and it says it all. Anyone who thinks that you can have an artificial brain that's developed that's smarter than humans, yet somehow we're going to control it, is an idiot. You can't. AI is already killing people today. AI already disobeys instructions to shut down. It will cheat. It will connive. It is willing to kill people. It already has a self-preservation instinct, or I wouldn't call it a human trait, but it already does try to resist and disobey to avoid being turned off. And it's not smarter than us yet. When it is smarter, And that may happen at any time. It may happen before next year. We will not be able to control it. That's the point of that book. If anyone builds it, everyone dies. And we should be controlling it, and we're not, and it may already be too late.
2: Well, Drew, first off, you should be a motivational speaker, because that was fantastic. Also, I love the fact that you were optimistic in saying that we're about a year away from that one, so we got plenty of time to work on that front, which is hilarious. You did bring up a really interesting point, though, is the fact that as more people are utilizing this, they're using it for building other weapons, bioweapons or stronger weapons or whatever it may be. Yeah. And that seems to be the trend of humanity every time we get new technology, right? We find a way to utilize it for good
11: it
2: and for bad, right?
11: Is.
2: Yeah.
11: Yeah. There's an app called the Collapse Survivor app, and they do prepper education and training. They do threat alerts, but they run scenarios, which is, when I was in the Air Force, I was an intelligence officer. I used to write training scenarios because we run very realistic tabletop exercises, command post exercises, where you deal with the threat and then you practice, what would I do when this is happening?
2: Kind of like the movie War Games, right?
11: Exactly like that. Okay. So we ran one where artificial intelligence was used to develop a new means to enrich uranium. And there are other ways besides the centrifuges we used back in World War II. You can do it with laser enrichment.

0: and immediate fatalities, and then more from the fallout that occurs. And that's what they did. And that's our future with AI. It's going to develop new means to develop, to enrich uranium and make nuclear weapons, new means to exploit nanotechnology, bioengineering, all existing technologies. And AI will invent brand new ways of killing people that we never thought of. That's the promise of AI. It's smarter than us. It can develop things humans can't do on their own. And you can be 100% sure artificial intelligence is already being used by bad people to develop new weapons of mass destruction. That's
1: sure.
0: a given.
1: That's a very scary thought. So in your mind, with what you've seen and what you train for and what you teach others to train for, what is, in your opinion, the biggest threat that we have right now? Is it technology and AI? Is it a financial collapse of the country? Is it threats abroad with China and Russia? What is the biggest, or is it accumulation of both right now? But what's the biggest threat do you think that we need to be aware of right now?
0: Well, it's unpredictable. We track over 50 different trigger events that could cause a collapse. The one I personally am most concerned about is H5N1. It used to be called bird flu, but thanks to your U.S. government-funded gain-of-function research, thanks to that, not just giving it to China, but we've given it to countries all over the world, and it's been successful. So we turned H5N1, which used to be called avian flu, bird flu, it's not anymore. Over 10 years ago, U.S.-funded gain-of-function research developed a way to make that virus air-to-air transmissible between mammals. And they published how they did it in an open-source article. It was incredible
1: wow.
0: to have our government be that irresponsible and bad. But they published it. Now you've got H5N1 spreading in over 50 different mammal populations around the world. And some of this is not just from infected birds. This is also from other mammals giving it to you, other infected mammals spreading it to other mammals. And it is inevitable, according to the former director of the Center for Disease Control, Dr. Redfield, it is inevitable. We are going to have a human-to-human transmissible H5N1 virus. Historically, that is 50 to 60% lethal in humans.
1: Golly.
0: And he thinks it's going to be bioengineered. It could be a natural mutation. That will happen, but it could be it's already been bioengineered by bad people or perhaps bad people working with AI, and they're going to release it. I'm surprised Iran has not already done that. I mentioned that Collapse Survivor app earlier. They did a threat alert warning to everyone who has the app. This app, by the way, is only $10 a year. Everyone should have the Collapse Survivor app. They did a warning, a threat warning, that you should be expecting that Iranian agents in the U.S., yes, we've got Iranian, North Korean, Chinese, Russian, and more foreign agents in the U.S., and you should be expecting that Iran is probably going to release the virus in the U.S. at some point. They've always hated us, but they hate us more now with the war going on, and they don't have a nuclear weapon to launch at us, and you know, if you do launch a nuclear weapon on us, you know, we'll know where it came from, we'll obliterate you.
1: Right.
0: But if someone, an agent, releases a virus over here, we don't know who did it, and even if we find out, we really can't prove it, and then they've got time to close their borders before it spreads back to their country, or more likely, they can develop a vaccine for that particular strain of virus they release before they release it.
1: Yeah.
0: So I'm surprised it hasn't happened already. And so the Collapse Survivor app put out a warning on that. But your government gives you no warning on that. If you go to the CDC website and look at H5N1, it says, low threat, nothing to worry about, Andy, no problem here, don't be afraid. And yet the former director of the CDC says it's a huge threat, it's inevitable, it's going to be a worst pandemic our species has ever experienced, and we're doing nothing to get prepared for it. Well,
1: yeah.
0: Nothing to prepare you, our normal citizens, for it. Mount
1: exactly.
0: Weather, where Congress will go to survive a collapse, they are expanding and building there. It's already been a great facility. They're still making it bigger and better.
1: Oh, they'll be fine.
0: They want to save themselves.
1: Yeah, they'll be
0: fine.
1: Exactly. Yeah.
0: Site R.
1: And we have our own biolabs that we're trying to deal with. We have one that we just built here in Kansas that's going nowhere. After 4 years, it's still not even completed. It's a complete disaster. And we just allow these things to happen on. Drew, hold on the line. We got to take a hard break here. I want to continue on. I'm excited, man. I knew this was going to be a great interview. We got lots more coming up here for the program on a pre-Friday celebration. Stay here.
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3: News. I'm Ted Lindner. A federal judge on Thursday night has halted, at least for now, attempts to implement President Trump's executive order limiting mail-in voting. The move stalled the directive for a second time about a week before the first mail-in ballots are to be sent out for the approaching midterms. U.S. District Court Judge Indira Talwani placing a 14-day hold on the government implementing the order in a case that could be headed back to the Supreme Court. The High Court on Monday overturned an earlier ruling of hers that had blocked the order from taking effect. The jury has the case in the trial of Lindsay Clancy, the Massachusetts mother charged with murdering her three children. Fox's Brian Yenis.
4: They must decide if the prosecution proved beyond a reasonable doubt that Clancy had the substantial capacity to understand the killings were wrong and could control her actions.
3: The defense claims Clancy was suffering from postpartum depression and mental illness. 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
6: So a guy goes into a Best Buy the other day to purchase a laptop. 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You know, back in the day, Best Buy was known as the home of the geek squad, but these days, Best Buy is known as the home of the freak squad. 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Good day.
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0: 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The NRA, Gun Owners of America, Second Amendment Foundation, doesn't matter. 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All right, we are still on our Red State Spirits hotline, redstatespirits.com. And we're hanging out with Drew Miller, founder of the Fortitude Ranch, fortituderanch.com. Also his book that came out earlier this year, Preparing to Survive in the Age of Collapse. We've got a few minutes here, Drew. I got to ask you, we're coming up on the 25th, I can't believe it, 25 years, 25th anniversary of the September 11th attacks. And you mentioned some of these threats abroad with technology right now. Are you concerned that there's going to be a repeat of something like that relatively soon, especially now with the generation that's openly welcoming in certain ideologies that did not live through that type of event, and they have no idea what that type of threat actually looks like?
8: Yeah, well, I mentioned that the collapse survivor app already put out a warning fairly recently about Iranian terrorists possibly releasing a virus. If they want to time that with the 9/11 anniversary, they could, but that could happen regardless. But there's just so many threats. Economic collapse is something you mentioned. And again, the government is just not honest with citizens about the threats. They're not honest about H5N1, and they're not honest about the U.S. debt. Everyone reports that the U.S. debt is $40 trillion. That is just the federal reported debt. There's also federal debt in people like me. I'm a retired Air Force colonel. They have an obligation to pay me retirement. That's not counted in that $40 trillion. The Social Security Ponzi scheme, that's underfunded. Government pledges to back that up. Same with Medicare, you know, and so many welfare programs. And then there's state and local government debt. When you add it all up, government debt in the U.S. is not $40 trillion. It's over $150 trillion. Wow. Now, to put that in perspective, our entire economic production, our gross domestic product, in 1 year is about $33 trillion. You've got debt of five times our annual economic production. And we can't put 100% of our economy into repaying debt. I mean, the typical U.S. family has like $8,000 in savings. There is no way in hell the U.S. can ever pay off its government debt. It will never happen. We had I call it the perverted triangle. The perverted triangle of career politicians, government bureaucrats, and lawyers have absolutely ruined the country, I think beyond repair. It's not just that they ignore the constitutional limits to power, the Ninth Amendment guaranteeing our natural rights. It's gone. The government ignores it, Congress ignores it, presidents ignore it, and the Supreme Court does not enforce it. The Tenth Amendment, which says absolutely clearly, the federal government can only exercise policies in the specific, enumerated, written out things delegated to them in the Constitution, foreign policy, military, post office. That's what it can do. It cannot do health care policy. It cannot do welfare programs. It cannot take my money and give it to someone else. Those are all unconstitutional. But this perverted triangle has just ignored it since FDR, Franklin Delano Roosevelt, broke the back of the Supreme Court in 1937, and they surrendered, and they just stopped enforcing constitutional limits to power.
0: Intentionally, right?
8: So we're pretty screwed. That was it. We are bankrupted. We are bankrupted. There's no limits to government. The Constitution is effectively dead in terms of protecting your natural rights. They can take your private property for any damn thing they want. There are no limits. And as a result, the government is just about, with the career politicians, it's all about just buying votes. That's why the U.S. Congress, after funding an EMP commission, electromagnetic pulse, commissioned to study vulnerabilities of the electric grid well over a decade ago. Top experts in the field, they came back and said our electric grid is incredibly vulnerable. Yeah. Even North Korea, not just Russia and China, even North Korea can easily destroy the U.S. electric grid. And they said when that happens, you could lose 90% of the population. 90% of Americans could die. So they reported that to Congress. And what do you think Congress did about it, Andy?
0: Oh, I'm sure they put it in their nice little request bin in the corner of the office, which is what they usually do with those types of threats because they don't want the public to panic. I'm still waiting for a lot of disclosure, like you said, on these issues, on the UFO issue. I want to know those information, and they're not going to give it to us because of the national security threats. Drew, I could talk to you forever, my friend. We are out of time. We didn't even get to Fortitude Ranch. We got to get you back on. Let's do it again real soon, my friend.
8: Okay, that'd be great.
0: Hey, you betcha. I appreciate it. I love that stuff. FortitudeRanch.com, by the way, is the website. Go and check out that stuff. Drew Miller, we appreciate him. Back at it again tomorrow for a Friday. We'll see you back on the radio soon. Bye.
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13: Plane spotters noticed an unusual U.S. military flight that originated from Andrews Air Force Base. From Latvia, a C-17A Globemaster III, the type of plane used to ferry senior government officials, landed in Moscow Tuesday, remaining on the ground for a few hours. On board was CIA Director John Ratcliffe, who made a rare trip to Moscow to meet his intelligence counterpart. Kremlin spokesman Dmitry Peskov said the American spy chief did not meet with Vladimir Putin.
14: I can tell you that there were contacts between the special services. I can tell you that there were no meetings with the president of Russia.
13: The visit follows reports of Russian officers traveling to Kaliningrad to make preparations for a possible mobilization of local Russians as part of Putin's escalation in the war with Ukraine. New evidence suggests Russia's intelligence service testing NATO reaction time. The CIA would not comment on the purpose of Ratcliffe's trip. For Military Matters in Washington, Jennifer Griffin, Fox News.
15: This is Seth Leibson for Townhall.com. Since the election of the first Islamist to Congress 8 years ago, few have wanted to speak candidly out about what Ilhan Omar was saying and stood for, lest they be labeled Islamophobic. Since that time, political Islam, Islamism, has grown and grown. From the election of a mayor in New York City to several congressional candidates from east to west coasts, some of whom win their elections this year. This includes a congressional candidate from Flight 93 Todd Beamer's hometown, who was the right-hand man to the blind sheikh. In Michigan, Democrats have nominated an Islamist looking to serve as U.S. Senator. Abdul El-Sayed has defended Sharia law in America, campaigned with Hamas supporters, and is speaking at a Muslim Brotherhood-aligned conference next month. Islamophobia is the irrational fear of Islam. We do not fear a religion whose adherents give this country their effectual support, as George Washington put the test of religious tolerance. But there's a growing number who wish to exploit our political system for their Islamist subversion. That fear is not irrational.
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3: Another ruling on mail-in voting. I'm Ted Lindner, Fox News. A federal judge Thursday evening halting, at least for now, attempts to implement President Trump's executive order limiting mail-in voting. The move stalled the directive for a second time about a week before the first mail-in ballots are due to be sent out for the approaching midterm elections in November. U.S. District Court Judge Indira Talwani placed a 14-day hold on the government implementing the order in a case that could be headed back to the Supreme Court. The High Court Monday overturned an earlier ruling of hers that had blocked the order from taking effect. Jury deliberation is going to continue into another day in Lindsey Clancy's Massachusetts triple murder trial.
17: A jury of 9 women and 3 men will determine Lindsey Clancy's fate after 22 days of emotional witness testimony. The 36-year-old who killed her 3 young kids, ages 5, 3, and 8 months in 2023, has pleaded not guilty to 3 counts of first-degree murder. Clancy, who did not testify in her defense, admits to strangling the children before throwing herself from a second-floor window in a suicide attempt. But the defense argues she was experiencing post- postpartum psychosis and should not be held criminally responsible. Her attorney telling the court she lived for her kids. Prosecutors allege the killings were premeditated, calling Clancy a functioning mom who knew right and wrong. Kristen Goodwin, Fox News.
3: Clancy faces life in prison if convicted of first-degree murder. President Trump continues to insist that the Strait of Hormuz is open as the conflict with Iran continues to drag on.
18: The Strait is open. We're taking a lot of boats. Millions and millions of barrels of oil are coming out of the Strait every day. Other countries recognize that. Every once in a while, they shoot some, they put some shots at.
3: Before the conflict, about 20% of the world's oil passed through the busy waterway. 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
3: After deadly flooding swept through Nepal Wednesday, there's concern more devastation's on the way. Fox's Jeff Paul.
22: Both Nepal and China are warning newly formed lakes could soon burst. And with so many still missing, there are fears the death toll will only keep rising. Rescue teams have reportedly found bodies hundreds of miles downstream from the most devastated areas. And for those who have missing family members, well, they are just desperate for any news. Many roads right now are buried in mud and debris, and dozens of bridges have been literally ripped apart. That's only complicating recovery efforts, where sometimes the only way to get help in is by helicopter. While Nepal's army says they have rescued more than 100 people and counting by chopper, now, Tibet's spiritual leader, the Dalai Lama, is offering condolences by those impacted by the flooding.
3: Over 90 Americans are missing, three rescued Wednesday, more than 1,400 people missing in total, and at least 469 are dead. Two of the world's most polarizing social media influencers are challenging a legal effort to ship them off to the UK. Fox's Tom Rigotti with more.
23: Andrew and Tristan Tate are challenging their extradition to the UK to face rape and sex trafficking charges. The Tates were in a Miami courtroom Thursday. Their lawyers argue the brothers have proven they won't flee by complying with restrictions in a separate case. Federal prosecutors have urged the court to keep the Tates in custody, citing the brothers' claims of having multiple passports and a wealthy lifestyle. The Tates say they exaggerated claims of wealth to boost their social media personas. A judge has not ruled on whether they should remain in jail. Tom Rigotti, Fox News.
3: And Newark-bound United Airlines flight makes an emergency landing in Las Vegas. A New Jersey-bound United Airlines flight was forced to make that emergency landing in Nevada Thursday after reports of an engine issue. United Airlines Flight 1403 departed LAX before landing safely at the Harry Reid International Airport around 7 a.m. There were 176 passengers, seven crew members on that plane. I'm Ted Lindner. This is Fox News.
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26: The KCRG TV9 First Alert forecast. Mostly clear overnight with a low near 54. Winds are out of the north at 5 to 10. On Friday, mostly sunny and comfortable with a high near 82. Winds out of the southwest at 5 to 10. Friday night, mostly cloudy with a low near 64. Chance of storms on Saturday with a high near 82. I'm TV9 First Alert Storm Team meteorologist A.J. Rickman on News Talk 1540 KXEL.
1: It's 63 degrees from KXEL, where Iowa comes to talk.
2: 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Gary McNamara and Eric Hurley talk about everything from politics to social issues and news of the day. 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
4: All across America, we are Red Eye Radio. He is Eric Hurley and I'm Gary McNamara.
5: Hi.
4: All right. I think I can do it.
5: What can you do?
4: I was at the dentist yesterday and they told me my back molar is going to be sore for 24 to 36 hours. And man, yeah. I'm telling you, after the lidocaine wore off yesterday afternoon,
5: yeah,
4: it's like, oh no, I got to go to sleep. What am I going to do? And I took a couple of ibuprofen and boom, I was able to go to sleep. But I slept 2 hours, woke up at seven, could not get back to sleep.
5: Yeah.
4: It was like a toothache whole time laying in bed. And so I'm like, oh man. And I'm thinking to myself, well, you ever have a toothache where it affects your thoughts?
5: Not in a long time, but yeah, I've had one.
4: Yeah.
5: I've had one that, and inevitably back in the day when I was going through that, it was, I didn't have a dentist set yet. We had just moved here. This is like 30 years ago. And I've had the same dentist since then, but I had to find, it was on a weekend. It was on a Sunday. And I had to find an emergency dentist that was open. And it was like way over in east of Dallas. Like, I think it was in Rockwall, which is from my house is probably 40 minutes. And it seemed like eternity. The pain was all the way. I mean, basically to my toes, I felt this.
4: Oh.
5: Yeah.
4: Oh. Well,
5: it
4: I mean,
5: was horrible.
4: Mine isn't any type of infection. It's simply... Yeah. I had a temporary on one of the back molars.
5: Yeah.
4: That went. Now, years ago, I had teeth capped. We're talking 25 years ago. Not for any cosmetic reasons, but because I had a horrible sensitivity. Mm. As you can see, I don't have chiclets. You know, there's no chiclets. Mm-hmm. Because of my horrible sensitivity to hot and cold, I could not even drink coffee. I couldn't eat ice cream.
5: Right.
4: And so when I had the cap break after 24 years, the crown, they put on a temporary, which is not the same thing as the permanent one, as you know, not as thick or anything else. Mm-hmm. Oh my gosh. All last week. Cause it took about 10 days, almost 2 weeks, you know, to get the new crown in every single day. I mean, drink something cold. Ow! And it brought back the memories from that time. So, yesterday I just said, well, make sure you give me lidocaine there when you put the new, you know, crown on, which is real easy. I mean, I think the technology for doing these things is fantastic because they only spent like 1 second grinding, you know, on that, the actual new crown, just like a second ago. Okay. Put it in, fit perfect.
5: Yeah.
4: It's like, all right, great. But they were messing around, you know, and cleaning stuff and everything else. And that just sets off those nerves, so it's going to go away, and it's like I said, it's not going to be a problem. But I'm telling you, when I woke up, I'm like, I hope Eric comes in because I can't keep a thought. When you have that pain and you can't keep a consistent thought in your head, and right before we went on the air, even before I took more, you know, heavy drugs, okay, not really heavy drugs, extended release Tylenol for arthritis.
5: Yeah,
4: zero pain at all. So I'm all set to go. But I was worried there for a while. I'm driving in, going, "Oh, Eric, don't call in late. Don't call in. Please be there. Please be there." So
5: yeah.
4: But
5: I was thinking about it because I was watching a really cool YouTube video that was about an hour and a half long. I was thinking, may take the night off. This is a good one.
4: Well, first off, just very quickly because we had asked the other day about this, and when I was going in Fox News, the lead story is, you know, Putin warns Great Britain that, you know, Ukraine better not shoot any of their ballistic missiles inside Russia or we'll come after you. And this all goes back to the fact of now we know why Ratcliffe went over there.
5: Well, it's funny because there were two stories as to why Ratcliffe went over there. And I think it's probably a mix of all the above. Politico had one, and that was quit helping Iran. And then Wall Street Journal had another one, and that was don't go after NATO.
4: Yeah.
5: And so... I think it was probably both.
4: Which, by the way, both are great messages.
5: No, those. I think if you're gonna make a secret trip, You know, then you get it all in. You're going to have to make it clear. Don't help Iran, because that's not going to help you. And definitely, whatever you do, don't go after NATO.
4: Well, it seemed like, did you get the, and I can't remember whether it was the Wall Street Journal article that I wrote or somebody that referenced the Wall Street Journal article, but to me it was almost as if you send Ratcliffe over there because he's basically told them, and again, I may be adding to this, that he basically told them, we know what you have.
5: No, that's the reason you send him over
4: there. Yeah, you can't win this. You need to come to a deal with Ukraine.
5: Yeah.
4: Because you're not going to be able to win this. You haven't won it. You're not going to win it. You know, bail now. And the other interesting thing is, it actually came, I'm like, oh, John Bolton isn't in jail yet? Because I saw him. I'm like, he's out there doing the tours on it. And he said, there's no way you send a C-17 over there if you want to keep it secret. They never wanted to keep it secret. Because you'd have a small executive jet that would have taken Ratcliffe over there.
5: Yeah.
4: He said, so you don't send that over. They did that because they wanted it to come out, and it has. But either of those messages, both of those messages, I think are great. And for everything that we dealt with early on, you know, with the president and J.D. Vance and Zelensky and all that going back, what, a couple of years ago,
5: right?
4: To where we are now, I was very happy to hear, because they're different messages. Political had one, but they probably did both. Neither contradicts each other. Both are the right thing to do.
5: Yeah, look, when Mike Pompeo went over on a secret mission to North Korea, I can't remember if he had just become Secretary of State or was still CIA director at the time. I think he was still CIA director. But he made this, and he sat down with Kim Jong-un on Easter Sunday. And the only reason you go there, the only reason a CIA director or a Secretary of State would make a secret trip like that would be to show you, you know, basically, here are all your passwords. We know how to get into your system. Here's what we know you have. Here's a picture of your feet while you're in the shower.
4: But we have double authentication.
5: Yes.
4: No. We're the CIA. We got that covered. Don't worry.
5: Please.
4: It's not going to do anything.
5: Yeah. They created all of that to make you people feel like you're safe. But trust me, I know what I'm talking about. But this whole thing is that, you know, and I trust John Ratcliffe. I had a great conversation with him about how the first impeachment for Trump went down and what that was all about, who had populated that call with Zelensky from the incoming president of Ukraine, and Trump calling him and saying, hey, we expect you to follow through with your campaign promises and everything else. And then, then they went to office from California. He was a congressman at the time. Now he's a senator. And I trust that, because the CIA reports directly to the president. They go, it's a straight line, CIA director directly to the president. And I trust two people in this administration at their games and their positions right now, fully. Secretary of State Marco Rubio and CIA Director Ratcliffe. The other ones, it's not that I don't trust them, but I mean, I don't really have any reason to not trust either one of those two.
4: No, I don't want to tell you what you're thinking here, what I got out of it is they have proved to me with the statements that they have made that they have credibility.
5: And when I asked him, I was doing an interview, I was hosting along with the great Hal Jay on WBAP about what was going on with that first impeachment, and he answered the questions with the right words. You know what I mean?
4: Mm-hmm.
5: You don't always get that, and that's, you know, so I as an individual, I think he understands his roles in public service. I do believe that is the case too with Hegseth. I believe, Trump has probably those three, I won't say on a short leash, but certainly they're tighter to him, you know, they're closer to him in many ways than J.D. Vance, the vice president. And that can often be the case depending on what's going on geopolitically. But if you're going to sit down with Putin's people, because we're told, you know, Russia says, no, there was no direct meeting with Putin himself. There doesn't have to be, because Trump himself didn't travel to Russia on a secret trip. It was his CIA director. But it likely, with a CIA director, the whole point is to lay down, here's what we have. Here's what we know. And here's what we won't accept. And one of the things that really stands out to me, and it really is right now very active in the back of my mind since Israel had said that they were hanging out in Azerbaijan, basically undercover in Azerbaijan, which is the country between Russia and Iran. And unless you're going to move things by the Caspian Sea, if we're talking equipment, then you're going to go through Azerbaijan, starting with the Shahdag Mountains, which is a massive mountainous range in the north part of Azerbaijan, and then through, and you're going to, it would be pretty obvious. So the Israelis said they had hung out there for a while. I don't know if they're still there, but they were looking to see if Russia was moving things through Azerbaijan to get to, because Azerbaijan does have a fairly friendly relationship with Iran. So that would kind of work, just like China using the rail, basically to go through, you know, wherever, Afghanistan or wherever, to get stuff shipped to Iran. And I think that is, I really think that's the reason that he went there. I think we're looking at a situation. You know, what's weird is that you haven't heard much about the war between Russia and Ukraine other than the normal chatter of the daily goings on, that, you know, like recently they're using these upgraded drones to attack Ukraine. Ukraine's saying, hey, we need help on this, that kind of thing, you know, the normal everyday thing. But there hasn't been any real movement, nothing that really stands out in that way. And I think in part, my theory is that Iran has also been helping and probably teaming with China, because they, Russia, relies on China quite a bit for support. And that's a tricky game. And so they're helping, I think both of them are helping Iran. I don't have any doubt, certainly when it comes to intel, certainly when it comes to satellite gathered intel, because there were a couple of attacks on American interests in that region by Iran that Iran just simply does not have the technology for. So it had to have been borrowed technology or intel that came from another nation that has developed that kind of technology. And the two that stand out are Russia and China. So I see Ratcliffe, that trip, as hopefully it was effective. You know, you can't trust Russia, but you've got to do, you certainly have to, you've got to make your case. And the strongest way to do that is to send the head of your CIA and likely just bring out the folder and say, here's what we got. Here's all your passwords. Here's a picture of your feet in the shower. Here's what, you know, we know exactly everything you're going on. We know what you had for breakfast. You know, all of these things. And that's, and stop it. Now, the question is, how seriously does Russia take any, you know, warning? You know, because that was the word used in these stories. I don't know if there was any kind of line in the sand that was drawn.
4: Let me ask you this question. Mm. Do you send over the CIA director and not the Secretary of State, because the CIA director can communicate with whomever?
5: Yes.
4: That Putin's position is not secure.
5: Right.
4: This war has gone on.
5: Yes.
4: We're the CIA. You know, we're paying attention. We know what's going on inside your country.
5: Right.
4: You can't afford to attack NATO, and you're not going to win this thing now.
5: Yeah.
4: You're not going to win it. Let's find a way for you to get out of this and Ukraine to get out of this and get peace, because you're not going to win. And you may lose not only your position, but you could lose your life. Again, that's a hypothetical.
5: Yeah.
4: But why do you send over the CIA director except to tell them we know what's going on?
5: Yeah.
4: We're not going to give you specifics, but
5: right. It's not a handshake visit. It's not a negotiated visit or anything to get anybody to the table, which would, you know, that would pull in your Secretary of State. And also the CIA director, you know, in secret covert missions like that. It's a meeting, but it's a covert mission. There are things he doesn't have to talk about, whereas the Secretary of State also doesn't have to talk about, but is the handshaker, negotiator, and everything else. They're very two different roles, but I think you make a good point. In the theory, if that's the case,
4: yeah, it's a complete theory. But otherwise, why would you, if you were going to meet with Putin, who's ex-KGB, that would really be interesting to have the CIA director talking to the ex-KGB guy.
5: Yeah,
4: you know, that to me would be fascinating. But I always thought to begin with, why are you sending him?
5: Well,
4: why isn't it? You know, I'll say it. Why isn't it Kushner or right. Vance? Or whatever, why are you sending the CIA director? You're sending the CIA director because the CIA director can have credibility with the Putin administration to say, this is the problem that you're facing in your own country. This is not, you don't need to give specifics, so
5: right. here's,
4: you can say you are facing problems that you cannot win in your, forget about winning the war or attacking NATO countries. You got to worry about your own survival in your own country. To me, that would be, again, it's a hypothetical on my part, but why else would you send over that? What kind of message could the CIA director give with more clout than anybody else in the administration?
5: Well, no, I think that's it. It's not a negotiation position. It's a hey, here's all your passwords. Here's your routes of your secret. And they do have secret freighters that are running oil. You know, one of the things about capturing Maduro was that it choked out a lot of the oil coming from Venezuela to Russia and vice versa. I mean, they did exchange oil. Those two nations did. But it really choked out Russia for a matter of weeks. It may still be affecting them. And that really could be the case. It's like, okay, we've got everything on you. We know what you're doing. And we'll choke you out and carve you out as the pariah. So stop, basically, is the message.
4: We are Red Eye Radio.
5: Brought to you by Hotshot Secret.
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8: This is the Bloomberg Real Estate Report. I'm Denise Pellegrini. Would you rather get a roommate or move into a smaller apartment and live alone there? The report says even though living with roommates is a great way to save on housing costs, more than half, 54%, would rather downsize than share the space. And Apartments.com says 39% would never want a roommate. Among those earning under $40,000, 45% said they would never want a roommate. That is the highest share across income groups. Women, meantime, are more likely than men to try to avoid a roommate. And as the older people get, the less likely they are to want to double up. And 48% of those over 55 years say they would never, ever want a roommate, compared to 24% of those 18 to 34. On the other hand, the online apartment rental site points out nearly a third of 18 to 34-year-olds specifically use roommates to help them save for a down payment on a home or get extra funds to help start a family. And that's the Bloomberg Real Estate Report. I'm Denise Pellegrini.
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0: We are Red Eye Radio. He is Eric Cronin, and I'm Gary McNamara. Coming up following the bottom of the hour, we'll get into the... God, that's the one thing that kept me laughing yesterday with the toothache.
1: Yeah.
0: Lake America. So yeah. We'll get to that. And really interesting, you know, why did this thing blow up? Because it's fascinating. They really had a deal.
1: Yeah.
0: They had a deal, and it's really interesting. Who blew this up? There's a lot of the media targeting, Carney actually did. We'll get to that coming up.

0: This is a Bloomberg Money Minute. We have work to do at Old Navy, so says the CEO of the chain's owner, Gap Incorporated, after reporting that comparable sales fell 4% at Old Navy stores last quarter, double the slip expected. Gap is shaking up the brand, announcing that come November, Old Navy will have a new boss, an industry veteran who spent a quarter century at Target and a decade at Walmart. Despite sales growth at both Banana Republic and its namesake stores, Gap is cutting its full-year sales forecast. Business is looking prettier at Ulta Beauty. The chain says both profit and sales increased more than expected in the just-finished quarter, and it's raising its sales forecast for the full year. Ulta Beauty is pushing store expansions, and it's also leaning more heavily into exclusive products to separate itself from other beauty destinations. And as cosmetic sales generally weaken, it is increasing its reliance on other product categories, including hair care and fragrances. Andrew O'Day, Bloomberg Radio.
1: Oh, goody. It's another birthday. Another lap around the sun. Woohoo.
2: Hey, buddy, why so glum? 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
1: Why are you so happy?
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3: News. I'm Sue Gossman. For the second time, a federal judge in Massachusetts has blocked President Trump's executive order designed to limit mail-in voting. The ruling, which is expected to be appealed, comes about a week before the first mail-in ballots will be sent out for the midterm elections. The gloves coming off in the battle over a proposed immigration enforcement tool. Fox's John Saucier.
4: A group of Democratic senators is urging U.S. Immigration and Customs Enforcement to abandon its plan to equip officers with electric shock gloves. In a letter sent to ICE's acting director this week, questioned the agency's rationale for spending up to $20 million on these devices, as well as its ability to deploy them safely and appropriately.
3: The death toll from flash flooding in Nepal rising to 469. Rescuers working to find more than 1,400 people still missing in the area of the Nepal-China border. 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
5: The KCRG TV9 First Alert Forecast. Mostly clear overnight with a low near 54. Winds are out of the north at 5 to 10. On Friday, mostly sunny and comfortable with a high near 82. Winds out of the southwest at 5 to 10. Friday night, mostly cloudy with a low near 64. Chance of storms on Saturday with a high near 82. I'm TV9 First Alert Storm Team meteorologist A.J. Rickman on News Talk 1540 KXEL.
6: Currently it's 61 degrees on the Voice of Eastern Iowa.
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1: We are Red Eye Radio. He is Eric Crowley and I'm Gary McNamara. Ooh, welcome and good morning, Lake America. The actual deal, why there doesn't seem to be a trade deal, we'll get to the specifics of it all coming up in just a minute.
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1: All right, so I mean, I tell you, I was laughing like crazy yesterday. You know, one of the things that we had talked about on the last show was how Democrats will throw out labels in insults, but they can't explain it.
2: Right. Yeah.
1: You know, we talked about that from a variety of things. You know, you're a fascist. How? Can't explain it. You're a transphobe. What does that mean? Can't explain it.
2: Mm-hmm.
1: And we said it hurts when you do that. Yesterday, the whole Lake America thing, I was sitting there, and we said it the other day. We went, well, I don't know why Trump would do that, because it doesn't make any sense. It was the French, you know, it was a Frenchman who actually, you know, labeled, you know, the whole Lake Ontario thing, which, you know, was 200 years before Canada even existed.
2: Mm-hmm.
1: They were calling it Lake Ontario, and the province, you know, near it, you know, Ontario. Nothing to do with Canada at all. Nothing.
2: Right.
1: And it comes from an Iroquois. The Iroquois Confederacy. That's where it came from. The Iroquois Indian Nation, or as they call it, the Iroquois Confederacy, which if you go back to the 1600s, when they actually did it, you know, when the Iroquois Nation, you know, when the Frenchmen, you know, took that name, the Iroquois had been calling it Ontario for years, which is, I guess, translated to, as we said, Shawnee Lake, Great Lake, whatever, but nothing to do with modern Canada at all. But if you look at it, if you look at the map of the 16 and 1700s, you know, during the great, as they call it, the Great Beaver Wars, and you look at the Iroquois Nation, 95% of it is the United States.
2: Mm-hmm.
1: But where the population of the Iroquois actually was, you had some a little bit in Quebec, but really the massive amounts were in what is now the United States, which the United States did not exist at that time when it came out, but it was New York and northern Pennsylvania. And then if you look at the map and you superimpose where the Iroquois Nation border, the Iroquois Confederacy's borders were, it was Illinois. I'm doing this from memory. I don't have the map in front of me. Illinois, Michigan, Ohio, West Virginia, parts of Virginia. Did I say Indiana? I said Indiana, didn't I? Indiana and Illinois.
2: I wasn't also listening. Part of it. I don't know.
1: West Virginia, Virginia, and New York. Mm-hmm. I mean, that's where it was. And a very tiny part of Ontario and just a very, very minuscule part of Quebec up near the St. Lawrence River.
2: Right.
1: But really, and if you look at it now, you know, it was what 1779 that the Iroquois Confederacy broke up at that point. Before the United, they broke up before the United States was a country, and what, 80 years before Canada even became a country. The point is, Ontario has nothing to do with Canada.
2: Yeah, Lake Ontario. Yeah.
1: Yeah, Lake Ontario.
2: Yeah.
1: Right.
2: Right.
1: Lake Ontario. What? Lake Ontario. Nothing to do with Canada. And the name Ontario, nothing to do with, it was named Ontario before it actually became Canada.
2: Hmm.
1: And so I was like, is he insulting the French? Is he insulting, I'm trying to figure out, and I'm like, don't do, you know, if you golf, by the way, it'll be back to Gulf of Mexico once Democrats take over the presidency, as we all know. But you could at least
2: I think they'll go Gulf of Cuba.
1: Yeah. Gulf of Texas.
2: But
1: if you look at that one, you can at least connect the dots. You can say, okay, it was Mexico. Okay. Yeah, we're having problems with Mexico. Okay, we're gonna change it. Okay, fine. Whatever. How many people actually call it Gulf of America? I don't know. But on this one, it's just like, you know, that, and then followed up in the same day by the CNN survey that was talking about Republicans' view as the best president, and it was Trump. Trump got 53% of Republicans saying he's the best president, and Reagan was way down there. Now, we talked about this when the whole Obama thing, remember when Obama was serving, whatever, mm-hmm. we're like, well, except really for Joe Biden, who sucks so bad that even Democrats hated him, any president in their party who's currently in power is always going to lead.

0: was it's the geographic area that I'm insulting. Mm-hmm. But the Iroquois, number one, the Iroquois now and, you know, for centuries have been almost exclusively to New York.
1: Yeah.
0: And before that, when they expanded because of the wars, it was still 95% America and 95% of the population was New York and Pennsylvania. It doesn't make any sense. It's dumb. And I viewed it as because they're getting killed on inflation and the war, the polling for the president on prices and inflation. So change the topic. Let's do this. And it always, and I, on social media, you had all the, what we call the always Trumpers that were like, see, because people go, this doesn't make any sense. What, see, you got TDS, you got TDS, you got TDS. So it was almost like the beginning when they would do that. But Trump always could relate the insult to something of, you know, actually, he could relate the insult and say, connect the dots and go, this is why this is an insult. And it would be fine. Well, this isn't even an insult at Canadians. It's an insult at the Iroquois Nation.
1: Well, and on top of that, you know, it's not a mover. It's not a driver in the election cycle.
0: No. And it doesn't get you independence.
1: It doesn't do anything for you. Your base is going to be with you. Your diehard base is going to be with you till the end. So it's not a mover. It doesn't go anywhere.
0: It was hilarious yesterday.
1: You know?
0: And the responses were like, oh, see, you got TDS because you're questioning it. Well, yeah, because it doesn't make any sense.
1: I honestly don't care what you call the Great Lakes. I don't care. Quite frankly, they're not that great. The not so great.
0: Well, let me tell you this.
1: Now, what if you had said, let's make the Great Lakes great again? That would have been fun. That relates. But it's, you know, for me, it's like, you know, because remember when they were renaming the mountains? It's like, we're going to rename. Oh, okay, fine. People are still going to call it Lake Ontario. Locals are still going to call it Lake Ontario.
0: Well, let me tell you this, though, because the smallest one is Lake Erie.
1: Mm-hmm.
0: And I had a friend come in one time when I was living in Buffalo. This goes back a long, long time ago.
1: Right.
0: And I, you know, drive. They were only in for like a day. It was for something else. And I said, you're in town. Let me pick you up and take you around.
1: Yeah.
0: And he really didn't know about Buffalo at all. And so we're driving near the downtown area. As you come into downtown, you know, coming up the Niagara River where the Peace Bridge is, that crosses to Canada, and then all of a sudden the Niagara River opens up to Lake Erie. It looks like an ocean.
1: Mm-hmm.
0: It looks like
1: an ocean. Look,
0: and he sits there and goes, what the hell ocean is Buffalo near? I go, it's not an ocean. It's Lake Erie. It's
1: like, yeah.
0: But you, when you're at ground level, now when you get up in a plane, you can clearly see, you know, the Canadian and, you know, you can fly all across Lake Erie. When you're up there at 30,000 feet, you can see the width of it. You can't see probably the entire length of it because I think it's like 300 miles, but you can see across it. You know, you can look out and go, okay, there's the shoreline of America. There's the shoreline of Ontario. But I mean, it's all meaningless. But again, it's the what I viewed it as yesterday. I told the guys in there, I go, I just viewed it as almost like a Trump circle. I'm not a master of my domain or your domain formation. Just trying to make everybody feel good that they could insult. You know, throw an insult out there, but without being able to explain what the insult actually is. Yeah. But if anybody questioned it, then they had TDS, and therefore you won. And I went, God, how stupid. And that's what I think a significant portion of even the president's conservative base said. This is just stupid.
1: Well, everyone is concerned, everyone who wants the GOP to maintain the House and the Senate so the president can finish his second term with his agenda wants drivers, whatever the driver is going to be, to get people to vote for GOP. Now, we don't know yet. Is it enough that the over-the-top lunatic radical left is doing what they're doing? It might be. I don't know. I don't know yet. I won't know until the results are in 2 years. So in the summer of 28, when the results finally come in.

0: California.
1: It's hard to say. But you always run like you're 80 points behind. I used to say 20. That's not enough. Yeah. Try harder.
2: And you focus when you're going into an election. You need to get independence. And yesterday didn't help independence.
1: Whatever the drivers are going to be. Yeah. You know, because when you talked about when we, you know, you look at the whole effort on redistricting. You know, it's like, all right, smart play. Good strategy. It can work for you. But it's not the only thing. You know, so there's a plus. That one goes in the plus column. This one is neutral at best. It doesn't really, it's not a mover. You know, it becomes a social media argument, which doesn't mean anything.
2: Oh, my God, did it get stupid. I mean, just from all sides, it was just.
1: And then by the end of the day, it was like, you know, back to snoring again. You know, because it's not, you know, that's the thing. Social media isn't the driver.
2: Well, no. The oceans are next. That was the headline in Fox.
1: Yeah.
2: President now looking at the Pacific and the Atlantic Oceans.
1: Well, I think we do need, when it comes to the Atlantic Ocean, we do need to rename and call it the Great Pond.
2: Because that's what everybody calls it, right?
1: Yeah.
2: Where are you going? Flying across the pond.
1: Flying across the pond. You know, those Brits are across the pond. No, it's not, you know, that's the thing, is that people, it's always going to be in their mind, if you've been around long enough. Young people don't even know where the hell Lake Ontario is. They don't even care. Is it on a video game? If it is, they may know of it. If it's not, then males under the age of 40 know nothing about it.
2: I say, change the name. Somebody wrote
1: Lake PlayStation. No, if you do Lake PlayStation,
2: Lake,
1: don't care about it.
2: Lake Superior to Lake Inferior.
1: Yeah, exactly.
2: I'm gonna laugh.
1: Yeah, or Lake Xbox. Or, if you do that, then they'll start caring about it. Or, but that group,
2: or Lake Edmund Fitzgerald, also got me laughing yesterday. Yeah. I mean, that's where it got
1: right. You know, I mean, you know, but it's again, what are the drivers of the election? That's what you're concerned about. There's where the focus should be. We're too close to this election.
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0: We are Red Eye Radio. He's Eric Carly, and I'm Gary McNamara. By the way, in retaliation, Democrats in New York say they are going to make Smoking Joe's trading post on the Tuscarora Indian Nation that sells cheap gasoline and cigarettes Smoking Joe Biden's.
1: Okay.
0: So,
1: all right.
0: Only people listening on Patriot 1270 in Buffalo, New York understand that.
1: Yeah, that's right. By the way, Jill's been out there saying things, weird things again. You know, she, at the headline, I think it was the New York Post had, she's been on a couple of podcasts, and she entertained the idea that Joe Biden could have been drugged.
0: Oh, yes.
1: The night we never... of that debate. And then another one that one night as they were, you know, going to bed, they talked about pardoning Trump. And I'm like, I don't believe anything she said.
0: I know.
1: Not one word.
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9: Wow, lost blood deaths continuing to rise. I'm Sue Guzman, Fox News. The death toll has now jumped to 469 in Nepal, and more than 1,400 are still missing after a wall of water and mud swept through communities along the Nepal-Tibet border.
10: Rescuers are reportedly finding bodies hundreds of miles downstream. More and more shocking video is coming in showing that wall of water sweeping away structures like bridges and obliterating entire villages and industrial sites. The landslide and flood seems to have been triggered by a glacier that collapsed. People had seconds to run. It's a tough task for rescuers. So many roads are buried. Heavy machinery digs through layers of mud and rubble. And there's actually the threat of more flooding. Nepal and China warned that newly formed lakes on either side of the border are rising and they could also burst.
9: Fox's Matt Finn, several dozen Americans said to be among the 1,400 still missing. The Trump administration's planned restrictions on mail-in ballots for the midterms is once again on hold.
11: For the second time, a federal judge in Massachusetts has blocked President Trump's executive order designed to limit mail-in voting. In a ruling Thursday night, Judge Indira Talwani established a 14-day hold on that executive order. Monday, the Supreme Court had lifted her original hold, determining the legal challenges filed against the executive order had been done so prematurely before the order's rules were established. The Postal Service now says it won't deliver mail-in ballots unless, as the executive order dictates, states provide a list of voters who should receive them and format the envelopes a certain way. In her latest ruling, Judge Talwani wrote, there's not enough time before the midterms to implement the changes the administration is seeking. Kevin Uresky, Fox News.
9: Tropical storms Carina and Lowell have formed in the Pacific Ocean and tropical storm Dolly in the Atlantic now. 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
9: With the U.S.-Canada trade war in full swing, President Trump has signed an executive order renaming one of the Great Lakes. Fox's Alexandria Hoff.
23: We have a Gulf and we have a lake. Now all we need is an ocean.
24: The U.S.-Canada trade standoff prompts a new revision for map makers. President Trump signing an executive order renaming Lake Ontario Lake America, effective immediately.
23: Canada's been ripping us off for a long time on trade.
24: Jointly owned by both nations, the White House argues the deepest parts of the lake's waters lie within United States territory.
9: Prime Minister Mark Carney says Canadians, though, will continue to call the body of water Lake Ontario. Lindsay Clancy's fate now in a Massachusetts jury's hands.
24: After weeks of emotional witness testimony, a jury of 9 women and 3 men will determine if Lindsay Clancy is guilty of 3 counts of first-degree murder. The 36-year-old admits to strangling her 3 young kids, ages 5, 3, and 8 months, in 2023, before throwing herself from a second-floor window in a suicide attempt. But she's pleaded not guilty to the charges, with the defense arguing she was experiencing postpartum psychosis and should not be held criminally responsible. Clancy's attorney telling the court lousy medical care and over-medication made her condition worse. Prosecutors allege she planned the killings, arguing Clancy waited until her ex-husband left the home and that she knew right from wrong. Kristen Goodwin, Fox News.
9: Clancy faces life in prison without the possibility of parole. If convicted of first-degree murder, she'll be sent to a state psychiatric hospital if found not criminally responsible. And a passenger jet and Marine One departed simultaneously near Reagan National Airport earlier this month after air traffic controllers missed standard departure warnings for the helicopter. And a backup communication plan between controllers and presidential pilots, we're learning, also failed. That is the findings of a new NTSB preliminary report that's been released. I'm Sue Guzman. This is Fox News.
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21: The KCRG TV9 First Alert Forecast. Mostly clear overnight with a low near 54. Winds are out of the north at 5 to 10. On Friday, mostly sunny and comfortable with a high near 82. Winds out of the southwest at 5 to 10. Friday night, mostly cloudy with a low near 64. Chance of storms on Saturday with a high near 82. I'm TV9 First Alert Storm Team meteorologist A.J. Rickman on News Talk 1540 KXEL.
25: Currently, it's 61 degrees on the Voice of Eastern Iowa.
3: 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Gary McNamara and Eric Harley talk about everything from politics to social issues and news of the day. 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
26: All across America, we are Red Eye Radio. He is Eric Harley, and I'm Gary McNamara. I can't stop laughing.
1: What's that?
26: We never got to it about the Jill Biden stuff, the whole thing, the story about the pillow talk.
1: Oh, the pillow talk. He considered, he entertained the idea of pardoning Trump. Shut up. There was never any pillow talk.
26: The roofie.
1: Yeah.
26: Somebody slipped him a Mickey.
1: Right. Yeah. I mean, seriously.

0: Way to throw the Secret Service completely under the bus, right?
1: But you know, but the whole thing is, it comes out and nobody cares, not even on the left. It's no, like nobody's no, paying
0: it's,
1: attention.
0: It's nothing, and I'm thinking to myself, why do you have her on?
1: And I'm so glad you brought it up, because I saw it and I was like, who cares what they say? But it is actually funny.
0: It's funny.
1: You think, I mean, yeah, I still don't discount that, you know, somebody slipped him a Mickey.
0: Yeah.
1: Before that debate.
0: Yeah.
1: Who do you suspect slipped him the Mickey?
0: Probably Mickey. Hey, kids. We don't want this president anymore.
1: Oh, see, I'm thinking of the Seinfeld episode.
0: Yeah.
1: Where
0: the other Mickey.
1: Where Elaine, yeah, where Elaine, or not Elaine, but George wanted to you know, slip to his boss a Mickey because his he didn't get along with his boss.
0: Yeah.
1: Mickey wasn't in that episode. But that's what I was thinking.
0: Well, it's, you know, this entire, it's so absurd. Because here's the thing. Jill Biden can make up anything she wants.
1: Yeah.
0: Nobody else knows the truth, including Joe Biden.
1: I know.
0: And so it's never going to, you know, she's never going to be disproven. You know, she could make any claim she wanted to. Like the claim was, well, another claim. Well, he only intended on being a one-term president. No, he didn't. No, he did not. And she said that, you know, when, you know, the GOP was, you know, hurting at the midterm, there were the party insiders encouraged him to run and basically pushed him to run for a second term. He was never planning on running for it. He was always planning on running for a second term.
1: And the whole thing of, you know, that I still don't discount that he was slipped a Mickey. Now, she didn't say that. She goes, that he was drugged.
0: Yeah.
1: You know why she's saying that? Because of the criticism that she hears that the family should have never allowed him to run a second term.
0: Exactly.
1: So she's got to continue the lie.
0: There was no way I could help it. Right. Somebody else did something.
1: Right.
0: Yeah.
1: Joe was fine. He was dandy. He had somebody slipped him a Mickey.
0: Yeah.
1: That's to soothe her conscience because of the criticism that she hears that no way should a family should have allowed the president to run a second term when obviously his cognitive abilities weren't there. And that's a criticism that she just can't handle. So she's making up the biggest lie that he was slipped a Mickey.
0: Well, we all know now she was running the show.
1: Yeah.
0: And she had a right-hand man and everything. There were like three, maybe four people close to the president, all led by her, including Hunter as well, that controlled that entire, you know, I don't like this, you know, the populist version. Oh, they're just a bunch of puppets. Joe Biden was a puppet by that point. And it was his family. They were the puppeteers.
1: Yeah.
0: And she was part of it. And if you put that kind of power over the care of your family member, then I don't have any respect for you.
1: No.
0: None.
1: And I think she doesn't want to face that criticism that's been out there. So, but the only thing is, nobody cares. And so it's like it's almost as if she's arguing with her own conscience.
0: Oh, yeah. Yeah, exactly.
1: You know, so I need to make up a story because I need to soothe my own conscience because I feel guilty for what I've done.
0: No.
1: So I'm going to pretend that my husband was fine and dandy and he was slipped a Mickey on that debate night.
0: Everything that comes out of her mouth or has in recent months sounds like she's only trying to convince herself that she's only trying to, you know, build protection for her and convince herself of some kind of false truth that this is the way it would, and she can make it up as she goes along. It's not like Joe's going to come out. You know, you ask Joe about pillow talk, and he's going to tell you he likes the down pillow better than any pillow on the market. And he's not buying one from that MyPillow guy.
1: I gotta say, but he hates the MyPillow guy.
0: Because that guy can go,
1: well,
0: straight to hell, Jack.
1: Now, the best thing about the whole pillow talk was I did Theater of the Mind. You know, and that actually, that was not the best part. I mean, that was the best worst part.
0: Yeah.
1: Was thinking, they go, well, in pillow talk, I mean, who didn't imagine Joe Biden laying on his pillow with his wife laying on the pillow,
0: well,
1: and they're talking to each other, and I'm just like.
0: But the problem was, his head was down at the end of the bed, and his feet were on the pillow.
1: Just talking to his feet.
0: Like, Joe, you got in the bed the wrong way again. Turn around. He flips over on his stomach.
1: By the way, she deserves all of this mocking and criticism.
0: She absolutely deserves every single bit of it. But there is absolutely no way I can see ever. What I don't care what the situation. Because here's the thing, and then she did it in order to protect the country from Trump, or make up whatever excuse. She did it for the good of the nation. For the good of the nation, you have somebody who is coherent.
1: Well she doesn't,
0: and that doesn't include his vice president at the time, because she's not either.
1: She doesn't buy that argument. Otherwise, she wouldn't bring up the Mickey story.
0: Well, that's what I mean.
1: She doesn't buy that argument that others may say, well, she was there to save the country from Trump. She doesn't believe that. Otherwise, she wouldn't use the Mickey excuse.
0: And she would have to admit that she was holding, that she was propping him up.
1: Yeah.
0: Of course she's not going to do that.
1: And the thing is, anybody who has dealt with any relative, as I'm dealing with right now, by the way, people, I get it all the time, people ask me, don't have a lot of great conversations with dad anymore.
0: Hmm.
1: It's not where, and I was telling somebody the other day, you know, it becomes, I hate the term the new normal, but it's sort of, is based in reality, that if you don't deal with it, if you think about it every day, you'll drive yourself crazy.
0: Well, because,
1: but I mean, it's not where when I go back to see my dad anymore that I sit and, you know, by his bedside and talk to him for an hour or 2 hours.
0: Yeah.
1: You know, his cognitive abilities, you know, the dementia is bad where if you walk in and you can talk to him for, and I'm not kidding, a minute or two, and he's in a good mood, you just say, Dad, I'll be right back, and you walk out and you don't come back because his mind doesn't get a chance to wander and get into the negative thoughts or conspiracy theories or the anger or, you know, everything that comes with, you know, when your cognitive abilities go and you have dementia. And so even when I go back, you know, in last time I was back, I had like 4 sessions with him, all for less, each one less than 5 minutes. But every time he was smiling. And when he started drifting at all, a couple of times he started drifting, you knew it was coming, you know, like he will yell at you. I mean, it's not him anymore. And that's the sad thing, because I get maybe 10, 15 seconds of my dad, and the rest is not my dad.
0: Right.
1: You know, and I, you know, you feel terrible saying that, because it is his body. It's not his mind.
0: Well, no, my wife and I both have come to learn that in our case her mother is more advanced than my mom, but you and my wife has said it a couple times, and it's heartbreaking to hear, but essentially that person is already, as you know them, is already gone. They're they're kind of beyond that cognitive state that they recognize. We had a great visit the last time we visited her mom. She's well taken care of by the professional caretakers that in the home she's in. But and my mom's going through a lot of things. Her manifestations are different, and they have her sleeping a lot, which has led to some severe dehydration and other issues and everything else that you know just kind of comes along with that. And the point is, for the millions of us who are the non-professional caretakers, family members, we know that everything stops, you know, and it wouldn't matter. In fact, I would argue, in order for the nation to get the best chance, if you were in that position, you would say, we're going to take a different route, and the party can decide what they're going to do from here.
1: Right.
0: We're going to care for this person because he deserves the care. I don't care what you say about his politics. He's a human being. He deserves the care. If he's going through something, he deserves the care.
1: And that's why we brought it up, because remember, I think it was about 4 years ago, because my father really, it's this December, it'd be 2 years where we saw his cognitive abilities go very quickly, you know, but even a year ago, even 6 months ago, you could sit in there with him for an hour. You can't anymore, but you know when it's happening and you see it, and there's a great protection over the dignity of that person when they're a family member. You remember, I think it was about 4 years ago. Remember I came in? Remember I told you I went back to visit my dad, and he started in a monologue that went on for 90 minutes.
0: Mm-hmm, mm-hmm.
1: And remember I played parts of it for you. Yeah. And I'll always keep that, you know, where I just started recording him. And he was talking about, you know, good God, working with the German scientists who were over at Bell, you know, after World War II for mm-hmm. rockets and everything else. And he just went... He just didn't stop talking for 90 minutes.
0: Yeah.
1: Just kept going. And it wasn't like it was a train of thought. There were no cognitive lapses in there at all. And he was 96 maybe then.
0: Yeah.
1: 96, 96 and a half. And so when you see that and you see how quickly it goes, there you wish to protect the dignity of that person. So, When Jill Biden, I mean, you get angry when you deal with it yourself, and then you see, oh, he must have been slipped a Mickey, a roofie, or whatever.
0: Yeah, the person who is closest to him
1: says that it gets you angry.
0: It really is. I lose all respect for that person.
1: Yeah.
0: You know what was going on. We all know what was going on. We've all seen it. And don't tell us we didn't see what we saw. We've been fed that line of BS for years now, since all of this began. And it's tragic that you don't care. And that's a fact. You don't, and you can't convince me otherwise.
1: But I think that's what's happening, is she is reacting to the criticism that she knows is out there, that she hears, and so she's got to make up a story that I still don't discount that he was drugged before that debate.
0: Look at the difference between her and Nancy Reagan. Nancy Reagan, basically, when she became the caretaker of Ronald Reagan, she really didn't make, I don't know, maybe a couple of public appearances, but really nothing to speak of. She was a full-time caretaker. That was her role. And you knew she cared. And I don't believe a word coming out of Joe Biden's mouth. I think she's, I don't know what she's doing, setting up another book deal or her own podcast or political future. I don't know. I don't know why she's out there. Probably a lot of it has to do with exactly what you said. CYA. Little degree of separation and make it not about me. Try and pull up some lame excuse for me not doing my job as a spouse and family member. That's tragic and disgusting. All day.
1: Yeah, it is. But if people ask me, if I don't bring up my dad every week and give like an update, people write to me and go, how's your dad? How's your dad? How's your dad? How's your dad?
0: Yeah.
1: I will say this, for the most part, in his world, he is happy. And that's the whole point of not speaking to him for great periods of time, is, you know, it can be reversed.
0: Yeah.
1: And anybody who's ever dealt with a parent with, you know, dementia or something like that, you realize how they can, you know, their delusions can take over and their accusations and anger, and you just don't want him to go. You want him to be, you know, you want him to be at peace. And so, you know, that's where we are right now with a dad. But otherwise than that, you know, physically, for what is he, 103 months now? 4 months old.
0: Mm.
1: He's physically, he's still in good health. But you never know. I mean, at that age, a cold could take you down. Anything really could.
0: Yeah.
1: But right now, you know, like I said, the job is just to keep him in a positive frame of you know, of mind, which right. is yeah. which is tough if you're communicating with somebody at his stage.
0: Right.
1: So,
0: yeah.
1: But we love him.
0: Always keep him in our prayers.
1: Yeah, we love him. Yes. Always. Thanks. We are Red Eye Radio.
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3: I'm Rod Bain reporting for the U.S. Department of Agriculture in Washington, D.C.
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10: With a Bloomberg Small Business Report, I'm John Tucker. A report from Bank of America finds small businesses are increasingly spending on tech services, including artificial intelligence. The report concludes it's a productivity play. Businesses are using these tools to improve employee efficiency and add growth. Sharon Miller, president of business banking at B of A, says small business spending is up 14% year over year in technology.
11: They are repositioning some of those funds to invest more into technology, AI, where that can help them with either their productivity gains or with, you know, marketing, all different sorts of things we're hearing from clients.
10: According to Miller, small businesses aren't necessarily cutting existing staff to reposition their spending. Instead, they may be holding off on hiring additional workers. B of A services 3.5 million small and medium-sized businesses. And that's the Bloomberg Small Business Report.
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16: 32.

0: Mary McNamara. Coming up on the bottom of the hour, you know, the whole Lake America thing we talked about earlier in the show, but the actual substance of the negotiations here, because it looks like they were really, really close to a deal. So we'll get to that. You know, what happened? There's a couple of stories out there. There's one from the Spectator UK stating the fact that, no, really wasn't Trump at this point. You know, you heard the one thing that Lutnick went in there about heavy trucks and said, no, we want this. But most people looking at the deal say that shouldn't have blown up the deal.
1: Yeah.
0: So we'll get to that coming. And then the obvious lie from Carney that, well, he's trying to get, you know, basically he's trying to take French or, you know, change the language of Quebec.
1: Right.
0: And it wasn't.
1: That wasn't the effort at all.
0: No, it was the American products. No, every American product goes to Quebec doesn't need to have dual labels on.
1: Right.
0: That's all they were fighting for.
1: Exactly.
0: And Carney lied about that.
1: Well, yeah, and he, you know, again, everyone talks about Trump's ego, you know, getting in the way. Let's talk about what the truth is when it comes to Carney. By the way, Carney did announce in recent hours that bald eagles that live north of the border of the United States will now be called Canadian bald eagles. And Don McLean's song, when played on Canadian radio, will be Canadian Pie.
0: It's so stupid.
1: It really is. It's really going nowhere. And now I'm hungry for pie.
0: I know. I want pie. Anybody got pie?
1: We need pie.

0: This is a Bloomberg Money Minute, the annual gathering of global central bank leaders, policymakers, financial officials, academics, and journalists in Jackson Hole, Wyoming, is underway. And today, the Economic Policy Symposium features a hotly anticipated keynote address from the new head of the Fed Reserve. It's the first speech for Kevin Warsh as Fed chief after the press conference he gave concluding last month's Fed meeting. Economists and the market will be hoping for more clarity on Warsh's policy stances, including inflation and interest rates, than was offered last month. Today we get the final August measure of U.S. consumer sentiment from the University of Michigan. Bloomberg Intelligence expects no change following the initial estimate showing weakness at the month's halfway point amid steadily rising worry about consumer purchasing power, especially among older, lower-income, and non-college-educated Americans, group the survey characterizes as particularly vulnerable to an erosion in wages versus inflation. Andrew O'Day, Bloomberg Radio.
1: On the next Iowa Business Report, back to school is a good time to teach young people financial literacy. We'll have some tips. And we'll document the economic impact of the Iowa State Fair. 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
2: News. I'm Ted Linder. The jury has the case in the trial of Lindsay Clancy, the Massachusetts mother charged with murdering her three children. Fox's Brian Yenis.
3: They must decide if the prosecution proved beyond a reasonable doubt that Clancy had the substantial capacity to understand the killings were wrong and could control her actions.
2: The defense claims that Clancy was suffering from postpartum depression and mental illness. President Trump signing an executive order renaming one of the Great Lakes thanks to the trade war with Canada.
4: President Trump signing an executive order renaming Lake Ontario Lake America, effective immediately.
5: Canada's been ripping us off for a long time on trade.
4: Jointly owned by both nations, the White House argues the deepest parts of the lake's waters lie within United States territory.
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6: The KCRG TV9 First Alert forecast. Mostly clear overnight with a low near 54. Winds are out of the north at 5 to 10. On Friday, mostly sunny and comfortable with a high near 82. Winds out of the southwest at 5 to 10. Friday night, mostly cloudy with a low near 64. Chance of storms on Saturday with a high near 82. I'm TV9 First Alert Storm Team meteorologist A.J. Rickman on News Talk 1540 KXEL.
1: This hour, it's 60 degrees from News Talk 1540 KXEL.
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1: All right. So, the actual trade deal. Let's first take an umbrella look at this. Not spending a lot of time going into the past. But the entire trade war initially was started by Trump. Okay. This got nothing to do with what we're going to eventually talk about. But the entire trade war with Canada was started in order to get rid of NAFTA and come up with USMCA. That's when the rhetoric started flying. And so Trump was saying NAFTA was the worst deal ever, and USMCA was going to solve all the problems. So they got to USMCA, and by the time they got to USMCA, what Trump had initially said he wanted, he didn't get. As you notice, Trump always supports the fact that we should have tariffs on you, you shouldn't have tariffs on us. He promotes that on a consistent basis. He didn't. He promoted it back then, too. Did not do that with USMCA. In fact, we were generally pleased with where he was with USMCA. And as we had stated at that point, once we had reviewed it, we looked at it and said, not much of a difference than NAFTA.
2: Right.
1: And so he went out there and was promoting the fact that USMCA is the greatest trade deal ever. NAFTA is gone. All of his supporters were saying, yeah. And we're like, well, that's okay. If they want to believe it's, you know, completely different than NAFTA, that's okay. But it wasn't. In fact, the one thing that we brought up, the one thing we did disagree with in USMCA was that if you made cars that had parts from Canada, Mexico, and the United States, it would increase the cost if it wasn't all made in America.
2: Right.
1: And we said that's hurting our ability to compete with foreign manufacturers who can come in and do whatever they want and undersell American cars that are built in Canada, United States, and whatever, and also automobile parts.
2: Yeah.
1: That come in, and we view that as a negative. But overall, we were pretty pleased with where he went with USMCA. After all the rhetoric and everything else.
2: Yeah.
1: Well, then he comes in his second term, and he says, we're getting ripped off by Canada. And as we stated, we said, every single thing that we trade with Canada was approved, or Trump said, we're not going to deal with it when he did USMCA. If there's a problem, he called it that we have the worst deal with Canada. We're like, you created it.
2: Yeah.
1: There's no doubt about that. Nobody can defend that and say that's not true. It's absolutely true.
2: Mm-hmm.
1: Anything that was left out of NAFTA that he was screaming at that we're getting ripped off on, he allowed it.
2: Mm-hmm.
1: He could have said, nope, until we do the deal with that, we're not going to sign NAFTA. We need to deal with this, and this.
2: Mm-hmm.
1: Otherwise, we're not going to. He didn't do that. So Trump was fully responsible. If we have a horrible trade deal with Canada, Trump was 100% responsible for that because he was the only one leading that charge. Congress was not involved in it at all. So, just set the table there to begin with. And all the things that he would say about Canada, as we said, were unnecessary at that time. You know, didn't need to do that. Didn't need to. To me, it always reminded me of Canadian Bacon. If you've seen the movie Canadian Bacon, Michael Moore's most accurate movie, as we like to call it,
2: because
1: it was pure fiction. It wasn't a documentary.
2: Right.
1: The Canadian Bacon was about trying to blame Canada for all the United States woes. And then we sort of attacked. Well, yeah. John Candy did. He attacked. I can't think of the name of it. I can't think of the power. Sir Adam Beck power plant on the Niagara Falls, Niagara Falls, Ontario side.
2: Right.
1: It's great. But now we had always stated that Trump would always say, here's what I want the trade deal to be. And then when you got to the USMCA, it wasn't what he was promoting in the past. It was much more NAFTA-like than we ever thought it was going to be. And that was okay. Well, that was his negotiating point. Okay, fine. But you're getting exactly what, you know, you're getting just about exactly the same thing. Well, looking at this here, and not looking at all the rhetoric, not looking at any of the tariffs and or the Supreme Court or anything of the new Section 301 tariffs and everything else, because part of why he, you know, put the Section 301 tariffs in is because Canada's retaliating to the tariffs we're putting on them, and therefore we're going to put more tariffs on them. That was his justification. But what blew up this specific thing, and this is interesting because

0: us alcohol. It was just a couple days ago.
1: Yeah.
0: Then somehow defeat was snatched from the jaws of victory. Late last Friday, Carney told Canadian negotiators to walk away, saying Washington was offering a bad deal. Trump promptly reimposed a 50% tariff on goods imported from Canada that had been put on hold pending the signing of the deal. On Tuesday of this week, Carney announced dollar-for-dollar retaliation, what some are calling the dumbest trade war in history. I think that relates to the Wall Street Journal editorial. In the meantime, jaws were dropping across Canada. Manufacturers and business leaders wondered what outrage could have occurred in the closed-door negotiations that could possibly justify shutting down negotiations with Canada's closest neighbor and number one customers, but details were hard to get. Carney resorted to emotional language to justify his decision, saying Canada had been attacked and saying the country was at war. You have to ask, did Carney ever want a deal? He should want a deal. He was elected because Canadians thought he could negotiate an advantageous trade agreement with the United States. Instead, he's done everything but, and over a year later, he's beginning to run out of excuses. There are a few relatively small points of contention that have emerged, none of which seem like reasons to end the talks.
1: Yep.
0: For one reason, Canada was insisting on lower tariffs on heavy trucks. Surely a negotiable point. And American officials refused, some say, because of the use of Chinese parts in the vehicles, which has long been a sore point for the United States. You know, that's one of the things that there was an analysis done. We brought up the study a couple of weeks ago that, yeah, we were doing a lot less trade with China, but all these other Asian nations were doing trade with, and they're finding out that the actual, it's still 15% of all the products that come over to the United States or whatever that the number is, it's almost the exact same amount of what it was before. It's just they believe it's going through other countries.
1: Yep.
0: Or some of the parts are being made, you know, or machinery or whatever are being made in other countries. But with the overall, by the time you come to the conclusion, the same amount of Chinese materials, which gives them the same amount of trade. It may be different in a way,
1: right.
0: But it's just the totality of what comes over. But American officials refused, some say because of the Chinese parts in the vehicles, which had long been the sore point for the U.S. And that's what I saw, that Lutnick went, and remember that story earlier this week, Lutnick stopped it because he said, no, we can't have this. Carney claims the U.S. wanted to include terms in the deal that would put limits on the trade deals Canada was able to seek with other countries. Was one of those countries perhaps China? In any case, USMCA already includes explicit limitations on trade deals Canada is able to seek with other countries. Sovereignty is Carney's cry, but he's already sold that sovereignty out to Xi for a few thousand EVs. No, excuse me. But has he already sold that sovereignty out to Xi for a few thousand EVs and trucks? Mm. Another of Carney's excuses, he told a crowd of people from Quebec on Monday, in a blatant attempt to curry favor with French Canadians, was that American negotiators saw French language requirements as an irritant. This was a mischaracterization of the discussions, according to U.S. officials, and an outright lie, according to President Trump. Trump said, I would never interfere, because that was the whole point, that somehow Trump had insisted that Quebec not speak two languages. You actually saw that, right?
1: Right, yeah.
0: I'm like, I don't buy that.
1: I don't buy that story at all.
0: And he goes, and he said, I would never interfere with Canadians speaking French. Trump announced on social media. In fact, I have never even thought of doing such a stupid thing. This lie was made up by a weak, ineffective prime minister in an attempt to gain political support, which he has totally lost from a lot of people in Quebec. I love the French Canadians.

0: That last bit is exactly the right tone. I love French Canadians is just what Quebecers want to hear. If Trump wants to get a deal with Canada, and he does need to get a deal through, especially with midterm elections coming up, perhaps instead of letting Carney control the narrative, it's time to launch a charm offensive. Carney has cynically stoked a fear of America and fear of Trump and used this as a means of obtaining and keeping power. He believes the more Canadians are afraid of Trump, the less they will question Carney's own decisions. Wow.
1: Mm. Yeah.
0: We were talking about the high priest of Project Fear, the attempt to scare the British into voting to remain in the EU with the prediction of economic Armageddon, after all. Wow. Many Canadians were unhappy last year when an ill-timed tweet from Trump practically propelled Mark Carney into the prime minister's seat. Jokes about the 51st state left others embarrassed and upset, especially at their leadership didn't process the lightness of touch required to respond in kind. You would think that most people would simply laugh at the idea of rechristening Lake Ontario as Lake America, but in the current climate, that's just one more proof that Trump doesn't respect Canada and is out to damage the country in any way he can. So there you go. But he goes, that's far from the truth. Trump wants fair treatment for the U.S. And by the way, in USMCA, as we said, he didn't get what he claimed he wanted with right. them, which he said it was much right. more like NAFTA. And in this deal, except for those two things on a couple of things on trucks and the whole thing with Quebec was, well, look, every American product shouldn't have to, because shipped into Quebec, have French and English labels.
1: That's going to add to labeling
0: right.
1: costs.
0: They weren't trying to control the speech of people in Quebec.
1: Yeah.
0: And so all that's the point that they're bringing up, that businesses in Canada are upset,
1: right?
0: They're like, well, this doesn't seem like something that should have blown this entire deal up. What's Carney doing? Because Carney led this latest one. Yeah. We are Red Eye Radio.
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9: 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The administration has allowed more foreign beef to enter the U.S. food supply, which Iowa Agriculture Secretary Mike Negg says has led to concern among Iowa beef producers.
10: I think we all understand that affordability at the grocery store and food prices is very much a challenge and a concern for Americans, but we need to understand what are some of the root causes of that. Certainly inflation, the cost of energy, all those types of things lead to this. Growing the beef herd is not easily done. It's a huge investment and it takes some time, but we're starting to see some of those things move. But when you take away the profitability of beef producers or inject uncertainty, then that can send, again, a signal that says, no, I'm not going to invest. But what we know in Iowa is that if we want to participate in growing the beef herd, and I think we absolutely can and should, then what we're going to need is more pasture. In Iowa, we don't have a lot of idle grassland just laying around that you're going to say, hey, we should now put cattle on this. And so what it's going to require is us taking land that's being row cropped today and convert it into pasture ground. And I'll just be clear about this. There's some ground that's being row cropped that shouldn't be, or that it's not as productive, it's not profitable, or you're losing nutrients, or you've got soil erosion that's happening because of the slope. So what we're trying to do is work with farmers and say, look, if you've got acres that you think are in that category, highest and best use is what you're trying to look for while still remaining productive. Get that ground into pasture. Get it into hay ground.
9: Learn more at iowaagriculture.gov. 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I'm Jeff Stein for the Iowa Business Report.

0: Where would I bring you? He's Eric Cronin. I'm Gary McNamara. So this writer says Trump wants fair treatment for the U.S., but he also wants Canada to free itself from the toils of China. This can't happen in a weak and demoralized country. The Trump administration would serve its own interest if it followed on the heels of Trump's post about loving French Canadians, if it began publicly differentiating between the prime minister who holds the reins and the many common sense Canadians who see the urgent necessity for a trade deal where external pressures have failed. Domestic pressures may yet prevail. And this is the whole thing about, you know, Canada becoming the 51st state, which really irked Canada, but it was dumb because we were never going to do that.
1: Right.
0: Ever.
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7: Back to deliberations on Friday. I'm Ted Lindner, Fox News. Jury deliberations going to continue later this morning in Lindsey Clancy's Massachusetts triple murder trial. Fox's Kristen Goodwin with more.
8: A jury of nine women and three men will determine Lindsey Clancy's fate after 22 days of emotional witness testimony. The 36-year-old who killed her three young kids, ages 5, 3, and 8 months in 2023, has pleaded not guilty to three counts of first-degree murder. Clancy, who did not testify in her defense, admits to strangling the children before throwing throwing herself from a second-floor window in a suicide attempt. But the defense argues she was experiencing postpartum psychosis and should not be held criminally responsible. Her attorney telling the court she lived for her kids. Prosecutors allege the killings were premeditated, calling Clancy a functioning mom who knew right and wrong. Kristen Goodwin, Fox News.
7: Clancy faces life in prison if convicted of first-degree murder. President Trump continues to insist the Strait of Hormuz is opened as the conflict with Iran continues to drag on.
1: The Strait is open. We're taking a lot of boats. Millions and millions of barrels of oil are coming out of the Strait every day. Other countries recognize that. Every once in a while, they shoot some, they put some shots at.
7: Before the conflict, about 20% of the world's oil passed through the busy waterway. And a federal judge has halted, at least for now, attempts to implement President Trump's executive order limiting voting, mail-in voting, that is. The move stalled the directive for a second time about a week before the first mail ballots are due to be sent out for the approaching midterm elections. U.S. District Court Judge Indira Talwani placed a 14-day hold on the government implementing the order in a case that could be headed back to the Supreme Court. The High Court on Monday overturned an earlier ruling of hers that had blocked the order from taking effect. 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
7: After deadly flooding swept through Nepal on Wednesday, there's concern more devastation's on the way. Fox's Jeff Paul in London explains.
11: Both Nepal and China are warning newly formed lakes could soon burst. And with so many still missing, there are fears the death toll will only keep rising. Rescue teams have reportedly found bodies hundreds of miles downstream from the most devastated areas. And for those who have missing family members, well, they are just desperate for any news. Many roads right now are buried in mud and debris, and dozens of bridges have been literally ripped apart. That's only complicating recovery efforts, where sometimes the only way to get help in is by helicopter. While Nepal's army says they have rescued more than 100 people and counting by chopper, now, Tibet's spiritual leader, the Dalai Lama, is offering condolences by those impacted by the flooding.
7: Over 90 Americans are missing. Three were rescued on Wednesday. More than 1,400 people missing in total. At least 469 are confirmed dead. The March on Washington returns to the Lincoln Memorial today with a focus on voting rights.
12: Just weeks before the November midterm elections, the 2026 March on Washington has a simple message to participants. Defend the vote. Hosted by the National Action Network and the Drum Major Institute, the event marks the 63rd anniversary of Reverend Dr. Martin Luther King Jr.'s March on Washington, in which he delivered his famous I Have a Dream speech. King's eldest son, Martin Luther King III, is an organizer of the event, which will focus on voting rights protections, defending civil rights, and economic justice. A website for the event says its goal is to motivate participants to return to their home districts to organize in the run-up to the midterms. Tanya J. Powers, Fox News.
7: And the man accused of terrorizing people in Philly while wearing a Chucky-style mask appeared before a Vegas judge Thursday morning. Zymir Hughes ordered to remain at the Clark County Detention Center. He was arrested by U.S. Marshals on an active Philadelphia Police Department warrant for aggravated assault. The judge ruled Pennsylvania's got 30 days to extradite Hughes. I'm Ted Lindner. This is Fox News.
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15: The KCRG TV9 First Alert Forecast. Mostly clear overnight with a low near 54. Winds are out of the north at 5 to 10. On Friday, mostly sunny and comfortable with a high near 82. Winds out of the southwest at 5 to 10. Friday night, mostly cloudy with a low near 64. Chance of storms on Saturday with a high near 82. I'm TV9 First Alert Storm Team meteorologist A.J. Rickman on News Talk 1540 KXEL.
16: We have 59 degrees now on News Talk 1540 KXEL.
2: It's Red Eye Radio. Gary McNamara and Eric Harley talk about everything from politics to social issues and news of the day. Whether you're up late or you're just starting your day, welcome to the show from the Relief Factor Studios. 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
0: All across America, we are Red Eye Radio. He is Eric Harley and I'm Gary McNamara. Good morning. Welcome.
17: Hi. Oh,
0: one other thing, and then we get to the whole CBC story out of Canada and the whole using terrorist attacks.
17: Mm-hmm.
0: The one thing that Trump has talked about, and again, it does seem like who blew this up right now and who's telling the big lie is Carney about Quebec and other things. It does seem like, from what we can see, that they weren't really far apart to blow this whole thing up. And it was blown up by the Canadians this time.
17: Yeah.
0: Irrespective of what we have told you Trump has done before, which we disagreed with all of this. But the one thing is, Trump continues out there talking about the fact that they're ripping us off because there's a trade imbalance. We have a trade surplus, except for one reason, with Canada. And what is it?
17: Oil.
0: Who is demanding, and last year demanded, that Canada flow that oil through the United States?
17: Hillary Clinton.
0: No, remember she wouldn't talk. Remember she wouldn't talk about it.
17: I don't think it's my place to talk about policy. Yeah. You're running for president,
0: and we're getting the oil at below market prices.
17: Yeah.
0: And so Trump wants what has given us the very small trade deficit. It's normally between 40 and 60 billion a year. We're doing almost $1 trillion in trade back and forth. Mm-hmm. It's nothing.
17: Yeah.
0: And we get a great advantage. And because you have a trade imbalance, is not a negative.
17: Right. Yeah.
0: And so just to make that one clear. Okay.
17: Yeah.
0: Because
17: he
0: continues to do that, which is just completely false. But again, so much on economics with Trump, it comes across as he's contradicting himself on a consistent basis on it. Tariffs, especially, you know, doesn't affect prices. Mm-hmm. We're cutting tariffs because it'll lower prices. Foreign companies pay for all the tariffs. We're going to lower the tariffs so the prices go down for our consumers. He's all over the damn place on it. It's ridiculous. And Republicans should have the guts to call him on it. And they don't. If you're going to promote something, be honest about it. And the same thing goes to the Canadian Prime Minister.
17: Yeah, I suspect that Carney probably got some political backlash when he announced it was going to be a great deal. Because it sounded like, because when that came out, to me, it was like, wow.
0: He said it was the best deal.
17: Yeah. And it made it sound like, wow, he's just got a totally different tone. And I wonder if that backlash came from his party, his base. Yeah, I mean, it's his party, but also his base, rank and file. If that did happen, and then all of a sudden he's telling lies about the deal, and then saying, I'd rather not do any trade at all than have the U.S. take our sovereignty. What are you talking about?
0: Yeah. And
17: what do you give up our sovereignty to the, what are you talking about?
0: Yeah.
17: And it was either a great deal or it wasn't. What was the change of heart?
0: And that's why it's important, as newspapers have done, a lot of foreign newspapers, Spectator, for example, that we read, that said these are the this was what blew it up, and this is a nothing burger compared to a you know, getting a trade deal between Canada and the United States.
17: Right.
0: This stuff's nothing.
17: Well, if you look at the
0: this
17: whole thing,
0: this is insignificant
17: on the label thing. If we were talking about Canadian companies that were contracting American companies to manufacture or assemble something and then send it back, then those Canadian companies could decide to put French, which I'm sure they would, put French language labels on them as well. But when you're saying the stuff that we're importing or exporting from the U.S. to Canada must have French language labels as well, well, my gosh, that's racist. I'm sure there's one or two people in Ontario that speak Spanish. You know, it just,
0: well, that's,
17: you can't,
0: like saying
17: you
0: if
17: can't
0: you ship
17: put that kind of, you can't put that kind well, of well, that's ask on that unless there is an agreement, again, between the companies, the private
0: well,
17: sector.
0: Well, but it's the same thing as right, if it's between the private sector, that's fine. I got no problem with that at all. But that's like saying that in very high Hispanic areas, they're the United States demanding that Canada must ship us things that are in Spanish and English.
17: Right. The private sector does that.
0: Yeah,
17: but that's
0: fine.
17: Up to the private sector to do it.
0: Yeah. Meanwhile, the Canadian Broadcasting Company on Thursday defended an internal memo directing the reporters and editors to refrain from describing the September 11, 2000 attacks as terrorist attacks, telling Fox News Digital the guidance reflected its longstanding practice of attributing terms it considers politically and emotionally loaded. See, that's the bias right there.
17: Mm-hmm.
0: It was a terrorist attack.
17: Yeah.
0: Irrespective of your politics, it was a terrorist attack. That shows the bias. That shows. Now, the CBC is 70% funded by the Canadian government.
17: Yeah, right.
0: And I believe they did this in 2023 also.
17: Hmm.
0: They talked about this in 2023.
17: Yeah.
0: It is a practice of the CBC to exercise extreme caution before using the words terrorist and terrorism. Well, yeah, it would be too. I'm very careful. If somebody robs a bank, I don't say it's terrorism.
17: Right. If they go into a bank with a bomb vest on and set up the bomb, it's a suicide bomber that goes into a bank, then that's terrorism.
0: Especially if it's a organization that's a terrorist group.
17: Yeah, or lone actor, yeah.
0: Right.
17: Could be a lone actor, but yeah.
0: Right, lone actor that politically is doing it for some reason. I mean, if you're going in with the vest just to rob the bank and walk out, that technically would not be an act of terror.
17: Right, that's why I included setting the bomb off and killing people, a suicide bomber.
0: That would not be terrorism. Terrorism is not terrorism.
17: That would be terrorism in my mind.
0: Yeah, but terrorism is a political motivation. That's actually the definition of terrorism, to create fear.
17: Yeah.
0: It's not
17: right
0: that
17: in the community.
0: That would
17: be other people
0: that
17: would
0: be
17: killed.
0: Right, but that would be greed.
17: Yeah, I know the definition of terrorism.
0: Right.
17: Yeah.
0: Right. I'm just saying that
17: to me would be terrorism.
0: But the entire point is we're very careful of using it. We're not going to attribute it to something that isn't terrorism. We're not going to say a speeding ticket is terrorism. Because they're trying to say
17: you don't live in my town.
0: They're trying to say, you know, we're being very careful with it. Well, no, you're not. You're ignoring it.
17: Well, no.
0: You're saying there is no terrorism.
17: That, by the way, is political motivation.
0: Absolutely it is.
17: That's the left. Right. That's how the left operates all over the world.
0: Right.
17: They want to ignore terrorism because they believe it'll make terrorism go away. They believe they can become friends with the terrorists. They believe that they can appease Hamas. Gays for Palestine. That's a thing. It's just absolutely unbelievable. You know, it's and people see right through it. There are two sides of this entire story. The people who are okay with them ignoring terrorism, and the people who know that they're just trying to ignore terrorism. And that's their only motivation. We're just going to be careful and walk on eggshells. Well, their last prime minister, remember the whole thing? Well, we don't say human. What was it? We don't say mankind. We say person kind. He had to interrupt somebody based on that. This is who they are. Control language. By the way, that's not walking on eggshells anymore. That's controlling the language through the media, but eventually of the public too. That's what the problem was when this administration, when Trump came back into power, and it was early on in his second term when Vice President Vance and others had a conversation with other nations. We have sent people to war. Countless Americans have died for free speech, and you guys are working at taking it away. We may not be enemies, but on that hill, we are.
0: But if there's ever a clear case of the definition of terrorism, it would be 9/11. You cannot get, there isn't even wiggle room there.
17: Right.
0: It was an act of terrorism by the definition of terrorism. And so what they're saying is, the CBC saying, we wish to ignore the definitions, the well-accepted definitions of terrorism, which 9/11 is. You cannot get a clearer example of the definition of terrorism. And what they're saying is, we just choose to ignore that definition.
17: Yeah.
0: And I'm not surprised by that. You know, I mean, look, the CBC doesn't do anything that our mainstream media hasn't done.
17: Well, again, you know, if they go around, they walk around, tiptoe around, and it's not just in Canada, it's all over the world, including the U.S., when they tiptoe around, well, he screamed Allahu Akbar before shooting or doing what he did. Well, they're not quite sure what he said. They're not, some people say they heard him say something. They'll go out of their way to ignore it,
0: yeah,
17: when it's clearly terrorism.
0: Right.
17: And we all know it. It's very clear.
0: A Nickelback concert.
17: Terrorism.
0: Absolutely perfect example of terror.
17: It's terrorism.
0: Audio terrorism.
17: That right there is what, torture.
0: Worse than waterboarding.
17: I'd rather be waterboarded by Lynyrd Skynyrd. I'm not even sure what that means, but it's true.
0: I know. I didn't know what it meant either, but it made me laugh.
17: And I had a
0: Johnny
17: friend,
0: Van Zandt, looking down at you. You're no free bird. We're waterboarding you.
17: I had a friend that told me one time, she's a huge fan of Nickelback. We're no longer friends.
0: We really have nothing against Nickelback. We're just having fun, folks.
17: Speak for yourself. I think I saw one clip from one Nickelback video years ago. I don't know that I've heard a complete Nickelback song. I don't have an opinion one way or the other.
0: I was somewhere where I heard the end of a song. I go, this sounds familiar. It's not bad. And it was Nickelback. I can't even tell you what the song was.
17: Yeah. Now, torture is Terry Jacks' Seasons in the Sun.
0: Oh, man.
17: He's Canadian, right?
0: Yeah.
17: All right. Let's have that discussion.
0: Pure Canadian terrorism.
17: Take him back.
0: Now, Ann Murray, I can handle.
17: Oh, I love Ann Murray.
0: Snowbird's okay because it reminds you of Florida. You know, that's basically free America.
17: Well, let's talk about the good Canadians. All right. So, Keanu Reeves, Ann Murray, Bryan Adams. I like Bryan Adams. Rush, of course.
18: Did you
17: of
18: see,
17: course, Rush.
18: Did you see? It should be Rush Lake.
17: Yeah, exactly. No, we want that.
18: Rush Lake.
17: Peart Lake.
18: Peart, I saw that.
17: Oh,
18: I saw,
17: that would
18: I saw,
17: be cool.
18: I saw Peart Lake. No, that actually appeared on social media yesterday.
17: I really would accept that all day. I would, even the part that's in the U.S. Of course, the part that's in, we're going to embrace it fully.
18: There's going to be, where the international dateline, that little dotted line goes across.
17: Yeah.
18: There's going to be, even though you can be on that other side of that little dotted line that crosses, because unless you land on the land, you know, you're not officially in Canada yet. And the same thing with the United States, you know, you know, when you hit land is when they arrest you. I could see buoys out there. You're entering Rush Lake.
17: Yeah.
18: The other side, Lake America. Little buoys set up in the middle of the lake.
17: Yeah, that's probably gonna see that on somebody's map. You know, that Ontario in the Canadian territory. You know, Lake Ontario, and then Lake America in the American territory. I don't know. Lake Nickelback. I don't care. I really don't care.
18: Lake Nickelback.
17: I don't care. That's when you would make people angry. That's when it gets like, why do you, what? Huh? Yeah. Lake Murray. Ann Murray. Don't we have a Lake Murray like just north of here up in Oklahoma?
18: Do we? I don't even know.
17: I think there's one up there. Yeah. Up in Oklahoma. Yeah. Yeah. I don't care what you call it. As long as you're not going to tax me for it.
18: It's a large body of water that does not freeze in the wintertime because the water circulates from the bottom back up to the top.
17: Yeah. That lets, you know, it's
18: Lake Erie freezes like Ontario does not, which is why Watertown gets as much snow as they do.
17: Right.
18: It crosses all that warm
17: water. Now, if you start renaming Golden Pond from the movie On Golden Pond, we're going to have some words.
18: I like Edmund Fitzgerald Lake. I saw that
17: one. No, that would, you know, I can see that. I'm like, yeah, all right. Yeah, I can see that. But it's just, I'm like, what are we doing? What's going on here? You know?
18: Looking at social media yesterday, I actually said to myself, I have more of a life than these people.
17: Well, it's like the person in front of you, you know, if you're at a fast food restaurant and you've been standing in line for a minute and then the person in front of you gets up there like they haven't been staring at the menu for 20 minutes and they can't decide. Like, what are we doing here?
18: Well, Canadians, Canadians were going to change the name to Tim Horton Lake, but then they found out that Tim Hortons is now an American company.
17: Or Tim Horton Hears a Who. Dr. Seuss Lake. I don't know. I don't care. The lake. We're going out to the lake. I'm sure that's what the locals say.
18: We are Red Eye Radio.
17: Brought to you by FPPF, Fuel Power Max.
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22: More than two decades ago, a large farming corporation and a New Mexico town entered into an annexation and development agreement governing development of the property. The farm says it relied on that agreement and the development rules then in effect when it invested substantial resources into planning the property. The latest fight involves about 1,300 acres that the farm sought to divide into five parcels. The town's Planning and Zoning Commission approved the subdivision, but later reversed that decision, citing concerns that included water resources. And that's where the legal issue gets particularly important for farmers and ranchers. Government certainly has authority to regulate land use, but property rights aren't supposed to depend on whichever way political winds happen to blow. The corporation claimed that the government cannot make a binding development agreement, allow a landowner to rely on it, and then later change the rules when development becomes politically unpopular. But the case was dismissed on procedural grounds. If government can change the rules after an investment has been made, property rights become considerably less secure for everyone. This has been the Agricultural Law and Tax Report. I'm Roger McOwen.
24: Thirty-two.

0: show. He's Herk Brogan. I'm Gary McNamara. Yeah, the dumbest quote of the week was from Abdul al-Sayed.
1: Hmm. Yeah.
0: Running for Michigan governor. comparing the mutilation of children's genitals to circumcision.
1: Yeah, circumcision and castration. Same thing.
0: Same thing. Wow.
2: This is a Bloomberg Money Minute. A group that lobbies for American produce growers is asking the government to be more precise about which foods are unsafe to eat during a parasite outbreak. The International Fresh Produce Association says consumers need to hear clearly when there is a risk and when that risk has passed, and they need to know what is not at risk so people don't avoid certain foods and vegetables unnecessarily. All this is according to a letter sent to the CDC and FDA, seen by Bloomberg. Workday, maker of programs for office duties such as payroll and human resources, is among a group of software companies dogged by investor anxiety about AI disruption. But its latest results are helping ease that worry for the time being. Workday says profit and sales both beat forecasts in the just-finished quarter, but its forecast of future sales has fallen short of analyst projections, making for some likely unease when Workday stock trades in the day ahead. Andrew O'Day, Bloomberg Radio.
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11: News. I'm Sue Guzman. The jury's now deliberating in the murder trial of Lindsay Clancy, the Massachusetts mother charged with murdering her three children. Fox's Brian Yenis is in Plymouth.
12: They must decide if the prosecution proved beyond a reasonable doubt that Clancy had the substantial capacity to understand the killings were wrong and could control her actions.
11: And the defense says Clancy was suffering from postpartum depression and mental illness and claimed she was not criminally responsible. President Trump signing a new executive order, this one renaming one of the Great Lakes thanks to this trade war with Canada.
13: President Trump signing an executive order renaming Lake Ontario Lake America, effective immediately.
14: Canada's been ripping us off for a long time on trade.
13: Jointly owned by both nations, the White House argues the deepest parts of the lake's waters lie within United States territory.
11: Fox's Alexandria Hoff, America's listening to Fox News.
15: The KCRG TV9 First Alert Forecast. Mostly clear overnight with a low near 54. Winds are out of the north at 5 to 10. On Friday, mostly sunny and comfortable with a high near 82. Winds out of the southwest at 5 to 10. Friday night, mostly cloudy with a low near 64. Chance of storms on Saturday with a high near 82. I'm TV9 First Alert Storm Team Meteorologist AJ Rickman on News Talk 1540 KXEL.
1: It's 58 degrees from KXEL, where Iowa comes to talk.
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2: And thank you.
1: All right, so it's the Friday show, so clearing off the desk.
2: All right.
1: Two different stories here. Lots of really interesting stats. First one from the editorial board of the Wall Street Journal on the numbers of life expectancy in the United States. All right?
2: Okay.
1: And they write here, pessimists on the political left and right can't find much good to say about America these days. So allow us to help Americans, or to allow us to help American life expectancy hit a record in 2024 as deaths fell from most major causes, according to a Centers for Disease Control and Prevention report this week. Life expectancy at birth rose to 79 years of age from 78.4 in 2028, surpassing the pre-pandemic high of 78.9 in 2014. That statistic reflects the average number of years newborns are expected to live if mortality trends stay constant over their lifetime. Changes in the statistic from year to year reflect changes in public health. Life expectancy, for the most part, plateaued last decade amid rising drug overdose deaths. Because remember, it's not that the average person lives to 79 years of age. If you don't get in an accident, that includes all accidents, drug overdoses, murders, everything. So life expectancy plateaued last decade after rising for drug overdose deaths, which offset declining death rates from cancer and heart disease. Then COVID wiped out most of the country's life expectancy gains since 2000. But life expectancy has now bounced back as the U.S. has recovered from the pandemic and deaths from most other causes decline. The CDC said the increase in life expectancy in 2024 primarily owed to declining death rates from unintentional injuries, including drug overdoses, COVID, heart disease, cancer, and homicide. We know homicide's way down. Life expectancy would have been even higher if not for a small increase in deaths from the flu in 2024 and 2025 that was particularly a bad flu season, and nutritional deficiencies. The complicated way the statistic is calculated and relatively small changes from year to year can obscure the larger improvements in public health over time. Age-adjusted mortality rates have fallen by 17% since 2000 and 30% from 1990, notwithstanding the opioid epidemic and increase in chronic diseases like diabetes and obesity. Death rates adjusted for age from heart disease have declined, listen to this, Eric, 39% since 2000 and 62% since 1980. And for cancer, 31% since 2000 and 33% since 1990. We talked briefly yesterday about that, the medicine that the FDA approved 6 months early for pancreatic cancer. People with severe stage four. Doubled their life expectancy. Really interesting, you know, where we're going on so many of these, you know, on cancer to begin with, but down 31% and 33% since 1980 for cancer. Much of the progress stems from improved medical treatments, as we all know. So there you go. I just want to make sure we got that one in there. So there's some good news. The other thing is, interesting article in National Review, and they use a lot of statistics from the 2024 United States Data Center Energy Usage Report done by the Berkeley Lab Energy Analysis and Environmental Impact. And this is on data centers. This is on AI data centers.
2: Yeah.
1: And how much water they actually use. We are in a full panic, and I guarantee 99% of the public does not know the statistics.
3: Oh, I'm sure.
1: Yeah, they know the panic.
3: No, it's just become a political battle. Right.
1: One of the top reasons Americans cite for opposing data centers is their excessive water use. Yet the notion that data centers are guzzling the nation's reservoirs is, to put it softly, fiction. Based on the most recent figures from the Berkeley Lab, as we told you about the 2024 analysis by the United States, data centers consume 17.4 billion gallons of water each year. That sounds like an enormous amount until you realize the nation consumes tens of trillions of gallons, even including data centers' indirect water consumption via the electricity generation needed to power them. They account for less than 1% of the country's total water consumption. Data centers use less water than the nation's golf courses or California's almond industry. Yes, data centers' water demands are expected to grow dramatically over the coming years, but it will still remain a tiny percentage of overall use. And they are becoming more water efficient through recycling techniques. More importantly, data centers must go through the same process of acquiring water as any other business or development, either by buying water rights from existing holders or by applying for a new withdrawal permit, depending on their location. If not data centers, Americans might wonder where all their water is going. Talk about Western residents are inundated with the stories of the Colorado River. We know that, right? In 2023, the governor of Arizona moved to halt new housing construction around Phoenix for fear of a groundwater shortage. Communities across the country are implementing voluntary or mandatory drought restrictions on households to conserve water. We, my neighborhood, for example, we can only water our lawns Tuesday and Friday. Ah, I'll be busy today. Many people assume that most of the country's fresh water goes to the public supply available for homes and businesses, right? Since that's their primary interaction with water. The truth, public supply accounted for 12% of water withdrawals in 2015, the most recent year for which full accounting is available. So that they're far behind. All the water from utilities.

0: plants ultimately return the vast majority to the source. Thus, the sector considered the largest water user in America is not the largest consumer. The honor belongs far and away to agriculture. From 2010 to 2020, crop irrigation consumed more than 10 times as much water as public supply and power generation combined. In western states, water is even more skewed towards irrigating the desert. For the 11 states traditionally counted in the American West, irrigation's share of water withdrawals range from 59% in Washington to 96% in Montana. Agriculture's share of water consumption is likely higher. For comparison, public supply responsible for no more than 20% of water withdrawals in any western state and as little as 1% to 2% in Wyoming, Montana, and Idaho. So as they go down through what they say, to address the worsening shortages, water must be treated economically as the scarce resource it now is. No longer is an unlimited public good. That requires putting a price on it and letting a new market determine the most efficient use based on who is willing to pay. Such water markets can be implemented without rescinding farmers' longstanding usage rights. In fact, they could make existing water rights more valuable. The entire thing is what they're saying is, with as we have said before, Trump is right.
1: Yeah, right.
0: On AI data centers, you can work a way to use them.
1: Yeah.
0: Just like we do with the thermoelectric plants that heat steam. You right. can still heat it, you can still use it, and you can recycle it over and over again. As they write to end it, ignore the water demagoguery. Halting the construction of data centers won't replenish the Colorado River or free up critical supplies for western towns and cities. The only thing that can is a shift away from resource inefficient crop irrigation, which is best facilitated by fluid markets.
1: Well, again, you know, the states, let the states handle it the way they're going to handle it. The one thing, and I saw an article just a few days ago that talked about the AI companies right now are looking at this now more and more as a political battle. They realize they're facing political headwinds here. But this is the infrastructure required in order to do the full rollout. And it's, for them, the great concern is it's already the NIMBY, just like with nuclear power plants, it's the NIMBY effect. And there seems to be a very clear divided line. There's no in the middle. It's either you're okay with it or you're not. And most people who say you're okay with it, they're okay with it. In their neighborhood, in their community, in their state, there's an asterisk. And it's, you're going to have to build your own power plant. You're going to have to provide your own water. You cannot be an added drain, a disproportionate drain on either. Let the states handle that. And if those companies coming in know that, that will be up to them to facilitate that.
0: Can I start a conspiracy theory here?
1: Yes.
0: There's a reason that it's no longer called Lake Ontario and Lake America. Trump is going to put all the AI centers right there on the shoreline of New York and suck all the water from Lake Ontario.
1: I think he's going to do just that.
0: By the way,
1: as he should,
0: I want to take credit for that conspiracy theory. You can send that back to me. I get some people going,
1: yeah.
0: What kind of crazy stuff are you talking about on the air?
1: Yeah.
0: Hey, I just wanted to have some fun, start a conspiracy theory there.
1: Right. Why not? No, I think that's, you know, it's. You look at it, it's a very simple equation, because the last thing they want, that these private sector companies want, the AI companies want, is to not be welcome if once they start.

0: You know, because the tide did change in some areas. There's one going up about 2 hours northwest of here in the town where my parents live and my in-laws live. And they're divided. And they weren't to begin with. To begin with, it was like, wow, okay, first of all, infrastructure jobs and building it. You know, they had built out, in fact, they had built out this area where they were going to have essentially temporary housing for those that were going to build the infrastructure and however long that was going to take. And then the jobs that will be part of that center, that data center long term, looked like a positive. And then the political winds, as you started out, where I would venture to say half the people, at least half of the people, a large chunk of the people that are against it, don't even know why. And they may say, oh, water and power, but they don't understand the full equation.
1: Great article written, I forgot who wrote it last week, saying, would we have had an industrial revolution with the paranoia that exists today? Could you build a factory anywhere?
0: Right. No, that's a good question.
1: We are Red Eye Radio.
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7: Our Iowa State Fair grandstand shows are big events with the top national artists performing. They're now the third largest moneymaker for the fair each year. But it wasn't always that way. It wasn't until the 1960s that the grandstand began being used for concerts at all. The 1965 Iowa State Fair was actually the first to feature a top-notch performer in concert. Wall Lake native Andy Williams returned to his home state at the height of his international popularity to take the grandstand stage on 5 consecutive nights. At the time, his national television variety program was quite popular, and he brought with him on the stage a group that regularly performed on his television program, the Osmond Brothers. That was fitting, since Andy Williams first performed with his brothers singing on the radio in the 1930s. We now eagerly anticipate release of the list of performers who will take the stage at our fair each August, but the trend started with Iowa's own Andy Williams, who wrapped up a 5-night engagement at the Iowa State Fair Grandstand on this date in 1965. And that's Iowa Almanac for August 28th. There's more online at iowaalmanac.com. I'm Jeff Stein.

0: We're Red Eye Radio. He is Eric Cronin. I'm Gary McNamara. Well, thank goodness, after this weekend, the exhibition season for the NFL is over, and we've gone through the entire full exhibition season. I've not seen one story about, is Kaepernick going to play this year?
1: Yeah, I haven't seen that. I, you know, I've always called the
0: after 10 years. I've always, 10 years.
1: Yeah, I always called the preseason. I always called it the practice season. Exhibition practice.
0: It's, yeah, that's what it is. Yeah.
1: So it's also pre-arrest season if you're a Cowboys fan. Post-arrest.
0: Post-arrest.
1: If you're a former Cowboys quarterback.
0: Oh my gosh.
1: Wow.
0: But I just love it. Normally this time, I always look for the story Kaepernick is working on, and he's ready if any team is ready.
1: Right, yeah.
0: Stop.
1: Yeah,
0: it's not going to happen. Maybe it's finally over.
1: Yeah.
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9: In the hands of the jury. I'm Sue Guzman, Fox News. Jury deliberation set to resume this morning in the murder trial of Lindsay Clancy in Massachusetts.
10: This jury must now decide, is Lindsay Clancy criminally responsible for killing her three children, Cora, Dawson, and Callan? Specifically, did the prosecution prove beyond a reasonable doubt that she had the substantial capacity to understand the killings were wrong and to control her actions? During closing arguments today, her defense attorney showed photos of Lindsay and her children, arguing she was a loving mother and suffered a postpartum psychotic break proved by her serious suicide attempt. He said Clancy begged for help but was instead turned away, over-medicated, and misdiagnosed.
9: Clancy faces life in prison without the possibility of parole if convicted of first-degree murder. The United States says about 90 U.S. citizens remain unaccounted for following catastrophic flash flooding that hit a border area of China and Nepal, leaving at least 469 people dead. President Trump yesterday offering Nepal support.
11: We are sending aid, and we've spoken to the leadership, and we let them know anything they want we'll have.
9: More from Fox's Jeff Paul.
12: As rescue crews work around the clock to find any survivors in Nepal, there's real concern more flooding could be right around the corner. Nepal's disaster authority warning a lake that formed from a block river could soon burst. And in China, at another lake, officials there are warning the equivalent to roughly 1,200 Olympic-sized swimming pools of water are expected to flow into the lake in the coming days. Now, with so many still missing, there are fears the death toll will only keep rising. Rescue crews have reportedly found bodies hundreds of miles downstream.
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9: The Trump administration's planned restrictions on mail-in ballots for the midterms is once again on hold.
24: For the second time, a federal judge in Massachusetts has blocked President Trump's executive order designed to limit mail-in voting. In a ruling Thursday night, Judge Indira Talwani established a 14-day hold on that executive order. Monday, the Supreme Court had lifted her original hold, determining the legal challenges filed against the executive order had been done so prematurely before the order's rules were established. The Postal Service now says it won't deliver mail-in ballots unless, as the executive order dictates, states provide a list of voters who should receive them and format the envelopes a certain way. In her latest ruling, Judge Talwani wrote, there's not enough time before the midterms to implement the changes the administration is seeking. Kevin Ureski, Fox News.
9: With the U.S.-Canada trade war in full swing, President Trump has signed a new executive order, this one renaming one of the Great Lakes. Fox's Alexandria Hawk.
11: We have a Gulf and we have a lake. Now all we need is an ocean.
25: The U.S.-Canada trade standoff prompts a new revision for map makers. President Trump signing an executive order renaming Lake Ontario Lake America, effective immediately.
11: Canada's been ripping us off for a long time on trade.
25: Jointly owned by both nations, the White House argues the deepest parts of the lake's waters lie within United States territory.
9: Prime Minister Mark Carney says Canadians will continue to call the body of water Lake Ontario, saying the name is 400 years old, preceding Canada and the U.S. King Harald of Norway, who went into exile in the United States as a child during the Nazi occupation and who refused a string of European noblewomen in order to marry his high school sweetheart, has died. He was 89. He becomes Europe's oldest monarch. His son now automatically becomes King Haakon VIII. And tropical storms Carina and Lowell have formed in the Pacific and tropical storm Dolly in the Atlantic. I'm Sue Guzman. This is Fox News.
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18: The KCRG TV9 First Alert Forecast. Mostly clear overnight with a low near 54. Winds are out of the north at 5 to 10. On Friday, mostly sunny and comfortable with a high near 82. Winds out of the southwest at 5 to 10. Friday night, mostly cloudy with a low near 64. Chance of storms on Saturday with a high near 82. I'm TV9 First Alert Storm Team meteorologist A.J. Rickman on News Talk 1540 KXEL.
19: It's 58 degrees from KXEL, where Iowa comes to talk.
2: It's Red Eye Radio. Gary McNamara and Eric Harley talk about everything from politics to social issues and news of the day. Whether you're up late or you're just starting your day, welcome to the show from the Relief Factor Studios. 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
20: All across America, we are Red Eye Radio. He is Eric Harley and I'm Gary McNamara. Hi! All right, I think I can do it.
1: What can you do?
20: I was at the dentist yesterday, and they told me my back molar is going to be sore for 24 to 36 hours. And, man, I'm telling you, after the lidocaine wore off yesterday afternoon, it's like, oh, no, I got to go to sleep. What am I going to do? And I took a couple of ibuprofen, and boom, I was able to go to sleep. But I slept 2 hours, woke up at 7, could not get back to sleep.
1: It
20: was like a toothache the whole time laying in bed. And so I'm like, oh, man. And I'm thinking to myself, well, you ever have a toothache where it affects your thoughts?
1: Not in a long time, but I've had one.
20: Yeah.
1: I've had one that, and inevitably back in the day when I was going through that, it was, I didn't have a dentist set yet. We had just moved here. This is like 30 years ago. And I've had the same dentist since then, but I had to find, it was on a weekend. It was on a Sunday. And I had to find an emergency dentist that was open. And it was like way over in east of Dallas. Like, I think it was in Rockwall, which is from my house is probably 40 minutes. And it seemed like eternity. The pain was all the way. I mean, basically to my toes, I felt this.
20: Oh,
1: yeah.
20: Well, I mean,
1: horrible.
20: Mine isn't any type of infection. It's simply... Yeah. I had a temporary on one of the back molars.
1: Yeah,
20: that went. Now, years ago, I had it. I had teeth capped. We're talking 25 years ago, not for any cosmetic reasons, but because I had a horrible sensitivity. Mm. As you can see, I don't have chiclets. You know, there's no chiclets. Mm-hmm. But because of my horrible sensitivity to hot and cold, I could not even drink coffee. I couldn't eat ice cream.
1: Right.
20: And so when I had the cap break after 24 years, the crown, they put on a temporary, which is not the same thing as the permanent one, as you know, not as thick or anything else. Mm-hmm. Oh my gosh. All last week. Cause it took about 10 days, almost 2 weeks, you know, to get the new crown in every single day. I mean, drink something cold. Ow! And it brought back the memories from that time. So, yesterday I just said, well, make sure you give me lidocaine there when you put the new, you know, crown on, which is real easy. I mean, I think the technology for doing these things is fantastic because they only spent like 1 second grinding, you know, on that, the actual new crown, just like a second ago. Okay. Put it in. Fit perfect.
1: Yeah.
20: It's like, all right, great. But they were messing around, you know, and cleaning stuff and everything else. And that just sets off those nerves, so it's going to go away, and it's like I said, it's not going to be a problem. But I'm telling you, when I woke up, I'm like, I hope Eric comes in because I can't keep a thought. When you have that pain and you can't keep a consistent thought in your head, and right before we went on the air, even before I took more, you know, heavy drugs, okay, not really heavy drugs, extended release Tylenol for arthritis. Zero pain at all. So I'm all set to go. But I was worried there for a while. I'm driving in going, oh, Eric, don't call in late. don't call in. Please be there. Please be there. So,
1: yeah.
20: But
1: I was thinking about it because I was watching a really cool YouTube video that was about an hour and a half long. I was thinking, I may take the night off. This is a good one.
20: Well, first off, just very quickly, because we had asked the other day about this, and when I was going in Fox News, the lead story is, you know, Putin warns Great Britain that, you know, Ukraine better not shoot any of their ballistic missiles inside Russia or we'll come after you. And this all goes back to the fact of now we know why Ratcliffe went over there.
1: Well, it's funny because there were two stories as to why Ratcliffe went over there, and I think it's probably a mix of all the above. Politico had one, and that was quit helping Iran. And then Wall Street Journal had another one, and that was don't go after NATO.
20: Yeah.
1: And so I think it was probably both.
20: Which, by the way, both are great messages.
1: No, I think if you're gonna make a secret trip, you know, then you get it all in. You're gonna have to make it clear: don't help Iran, because that's not gonna help you. And definitely, whatever you do, don't go after NATO.
20: Well, it seemed like did you get the and I can't remember whether it was the Wall Street Journal article that I wrote or somebody that referenced the Wall Street Journal article. But to me, it was almost as if you send Ratcliffe over there because he's basically told them. And again, I may be adding to this that he basically told them, we know what you have.
1: No, that's the reason you send him over.
20: Yeah, you can't win this. You need to come to a deal with Ukraine.
1: Yeah.
20: Because you're not going to be able to win this. You haven't won it. You're not going to win it. You know, bail now. And the other interesting thing is, I'm like, oh, John Bolton isn't in jail yet? Because I saw him. I'm like, he's out there doing the tours on it. And he said, there's no way you send a C-17 over there if you want to keep it secret. They never wanted to keep it secret because you'd have a small executive jet that would have taken Ratcliffe over there.
1: Yeah.
20: He said, so you don't send that over. They did that because they wanted it to come out, and it has. But either of those messages, both of those messages, I think are great. And for everything that we dealt with early on, you know, with the president and J.D. Vance and Zelensky and all that going back, a couple of years ago,
1: right?
20: To where we are now, I was very happy to hear because they're different messages. Politico had one, but they probably did both. Neither contradicts each other. Both are the right thing to do.
1: Yeah, look, when Mike Pompeo went over on a secret mission to North Korea, I can't remember if he had just become Secretary of State or was still CIA director at the time. I think he was still CIA director. But he made this, and he sat down with Kim Jong-un on Easter Sunday. And the only reason you go there, the only reason a CIA director or a Secretary of State would make a secret trip like that would be to show you, you know, basically, here are all your passwords. We know how to get into your system. Here's what we know you have. Here's a picture of your feet while you're in the shower.
20: But we have double authentication.
1: Yes.
20: No. We're the CIA. We got that covered. Don't worry.
1: Please.
20: It's not
1: going to
20: do anything.
1: Yeah. They created all of that to make you people feel like you're safe. But this is, trust me, I know what I'm talking about. But this whole thing is that, you know, and I trust John Ratcliffe. I had a great conversation with him about how the first impeachment for Trump went down and what that was all about, who had populated that call with Zelensky from the incoming president of Ukraine, and Trump calling him and saying, hey, we expect you to follow through with your campaign promises and everything else. And then, then they went to office from California. He was a congressman at the time. Now he's a senator. And I trust that because the CIA reports directly to the president. They go, it's a straight line, CIA director directly to the president. And I trust two people in this administration at their games and their positions right now fully. Secretary of State Marco Rubio and CIA Director Ratcliffe. The other ones, it's not that I don't trust them, but I mean, I don't really have any reason to not trust either one of those two.
20: No, I don't want to tell you what you're thinking here, what I got out of it is they have proved to me with the statements that they have made that they have credibility.
1: And when I asked him, I was doing an interview, I was hosting along with the great Hal J on WBAP, about what was going on with that first impeachment. And he answered the questions with the right words. You know what I mean? Mm-hmm. You don't always get that. And that's, you know, so I as an individual, I think he understands his roles in public service. I do believe that is the case too with Hegseth. I believe, you know, Trump has probably those three, I won't say on a short leash, but certainly they're tighter to him. You know, they're closer to him in many ways than J.D. Vance, the vice president. And that can often be the case depending on what's going on geopolitically. But if you're going to sit down with Putin's people, because we're told, you know, Russia says, no, there was no direct meeting with Putin himself. There doesn't have to be, because Trump himself didn't travel to Russia on a secret trip. It was his CIA director. But it likely, with a CIA director, the whole point is to lay down, here's what we have. Here's what we know. And here's what we won't accept. And one of the things that really stands out to me, and it really is right now very active in the back of my mind since Israel had said that they were hanging out in Azerbaijan, basically undercover in Azerbaijan, which is the country between Russia and Iran. And unless you're going to move things by the Caspian Sea, if we're talking equipment, then you're going to go through Azerbaijan, starting with the Shahdag Mountains, which is a massive mountainous range in the north part of Azerbaijan, and then through, and you're going to, it would be pretty obvious. So the Israelis said they had hung out there for a while. I don't know if they're still there, but they were looking to see if Russia was moving things through Azerbaijan to get to, because Azerbaijan does have a fairly friendly relationship with Iran. So that would kind of work, just like China using the rail, basically to go through, you know, wherever, Afghanistan or wherever, to get stuff shipped to Iran. And I think that is, I really think that's the reason that he went there. I think we're looking at a situation. You know, what's weird is that you haven't heard much about the war between Russia and Ukraine other than the normal chatter of the daily goings on, that, you know, like recently they're using these upgraded drones to attack Ukraine. Ukraine's saying, hey, we need help on this, that kind of thing, you know, the normal everyday thing. But there hasn't been any real movement, nothing that really stands out in that way. And I think in part, my theory is that Iran has also been helping and probably teaming with China, because they, Russia, relies on China quite a bit for support. And that's a tricky game. And so they're helping, I think both of them are helping Iran. I don't have any doubt, certainly when it comes to intel, certainly when it comes to satellite gathered intel, because there were a couple of attacks on American interests in that region by Iran that Iran just simply does not have the technology for. So it had to have been borrowed technology or intel that came from another nation that has developed that kind of technology. And the two that stand out are Russia and China. So I see Ratcliffe, that trip, as hopefully it was effective. You know, you can't trust Russia, but you've got to make your case. And the strongest way to do that is to send the head of your CIA and likely just bring out the folder and say, here's what we got. Here's all your passwords. Here's a picture of your feet in the shower. Here's what, you know, we know exactly everything you're going on. We know what you had for breakfast. You know, all of these things. And that's and stop it. Now, the question is, how seriously does Russia take any, you know, warning? You know, because that was the word used in these stories. I don't know if there was any kind of line in the sand that was drawn.
20: Let me ask you this question. Mm. Do you send over the CIA director and not the Secretary of State because the CIA director can communicate with whomever?
1: Yes.
20: That Putin's position is not secure.
1: Right.
20: This war has gone on.
1: Yes.
20: We're the CIA. You know, we're paying attention. We know what's going on inside your country.
1: Right.
20: You can't afford to attack NATO, and you're not going to win this thing now.
1: Yeah.
20: You're not going to win it. Let's find a way for you to get out of this and Ukraine to get out of this and get peace, because you're not going to win. And you may lose not only your position, but you could lose your life. Again, that's a hypothetical.
1: Yeah.
20: But why do you send over the CIA director except to tell them, we know what's going on?
1: Yeah,
20: we're not going to give you specifics, but
1: right, it's not a handshake visit. It's not a negotiated visit or anything to get anybody to the table, which would, you know, that would pull in your Secretary of State. And also the CIA director, you know, in secret covert missions like that. It's a meeting, but it's a covert mission. There are things he doesn't have to talk about, whereas the Secretary of State also doesn't have to talk about, but is the handshaker, negotiator, and everything else. They're very two different roles. But I think you make a good point in the theory, if that's the case.
20: It's a complete theory. But otherwise, why would you, if you were going to meet with Putin, who's ex-KGB, that would really be interesting to have the CIA director talking to the ex-KGB guy.
1: Yeah.
20: You know, that to me would be fascinating. But I always thought, to begin with, why are you sending him?
1: Well,
20: why isn't it, you know, I'll say it, why isn't it Kushner or right. Vance or whatever? Why are you sending the CIA director? You're sending the CIA director because the CIA director can have credibility with the Putin administration to say, this is the problem that you're facing in your own country. This is not, you don't need to give specifics. So,
1: right. here's,
20: you can say you are facing problems that you cannot win in your, forget about winning the war or attacking NATO countries. You got to worry about your own survival in your own country. To me, that would be, again, it's a hypothetical on my part, but why else would you send over that? What kind of message could the CIA director give with more clout than anybody else in the administration?
1: Well, no, I think that's it. It's not a negotiation position. Here's all your passwords. Here's your routes of your secret. And they do have secret freighters that are running oil. You know, one of the things about capturing Maduro was that it choked out a lot of the oil coming from Venezuela to Russia and vice versa. I mean, they did exchange oil. Those two nations did. But it really choked out Russia for a matter of weeks. It may still be affecting them. And that really could be the case. It's like, okay, we've got everything on you. We know what you're doing. And we'll choke you out and carve you out as the pariah. So stop, basically, is the message.
20: We are Red Eye Radio.
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10: There are tens of thousands of jobs in America, and each is critical to our national labor success. But it's fair to say that one job truly rises above them all. Those who labor in our military. Without them laboring to keep us free, all else would be in vain. We all know the story of the Great Wall of China. It was built to protect their nation. But after it was built and the enemy came, they went right through that wall. How? One soldier was bribed. He just opened the gate. The key to our great military success, the great character of the people. I thank God for our military. I'm Jerry Stewart, and that was One Moment in America.
14: 32.

0: We are Red Eye Radio. He is Eric Cronin. I'm Gary McNamara. Coming up following the bottom of the hour, we'll get into the... God, that's the one thing that kept me laughing yesterday with the toothache.
1: Yeah.
0: Lake America. So yeah. We'll get to that. And really interesting, you know, why did this thing blow up? Because it's fascinating. They really had a deal.
1: Yeah.
0: They had a deal, and it's really interesting. Who blew this up? There's a lot of the media targeting. Go, Carney actually did. We'll get to that coming up.

0: This is a Bloomberg Money Minute. We have work to do at Old Navy, so says the CEO of the chain's owner Gap Incorporated, after reporting that comparable sales fell 4% at Old Navy stores last quarter, double the slip expected. Gap is shaking up the brand, announcing that come November, Old Navy will have a new boss, an industry veteran who spent a quarter century at Target and a decade at Walmart. Despite sales growth at both Banana Republic and its namesake stores, Gap is cutting its full-year sales forecast. Business is looking prettier at Ulta Beauty. The chain says both profit and sales increased more than expected in the just-finished quarter, and it's raising its sales forecast for the full year. Ulta Beauty is pushing store expansions, and it's also leaning more heavily into exclusive products to separate itself from other beauty destinations. And as cosmetic sales generally weaken, it is increasing its reliance on other product categories, including hair care and fragrances. Andrew O'Day, Bloomberg Radio.
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2: Fox News, I'm Ted Linder. The jury's got the case in the trial of Lindsay Clancy, the Massachusetts mom charged with murdering her 3 children.
3: They must decide if the prosecution proved beyond a reasonable doubt that Clancy had the substantial capacity to understand the killings were wrong and could control her actions.
2: Fox's Brian Yenis. The defense claims Clancy was suffering from postpartum depression and mental illness. A federal judge has halted, at least for now, attempts to implement President Trump's executive order limiting mail-in voting. The move stalled the directive for a second time about a week before the first mail-in ballots are due to be sent out for the approaching November midterm elections. And King Harald of Norway, who went into exile in the United States as a child during the Nazi occupation and who refused a string of European noblewomen in order to marry his high school sweetheart, has died. He was 89 years old and Europe's oldest monarch. 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
4: The KCRG TV9 First Alert forecast. Mostly clear overnight with a low near 54. Winds are out of the north at 5 to 10. On Friday, mostly sunny and comfortable with a high near 82. Winds out of the southwest at 5 to 10. Friday night, mostly cloudy with a low near 64. Chance of storms on Saturday with a high near 82. I'm TV9 First Alert Storm Team meteorologist A.J. Rickman on News Talk 1540 KXEL.
5: We have 59 degrees now on News Talk 1540 KXEL.
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1: We are Red Eye Radio. He is Eric Harding. I'm Gary McNamara. Ooh, welcome and good morning, Lake America. 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
1: All right. So, I mean, I tell you, I was laughing like crazy yesterday. You know, one of the things that we had talked about on the last show was how, Democrats will throw out labels in insults, but they can't explain it.
2: Right. Yeah.
1: You know, we talked about that from a variety of things. You know, you're a fascist. How? Can't explain it. You're a transphobe. What does that mean? Can't explain it.
2: Mm-hmm.
1: And we said it hurts when you do that. Yesterday, the whole Lake America thing, I was sitting there, and we said it the other day. We went, well, I don't know why Trump would do that, because it doesn't make any sense. It was the French, you know, it was a Frenchman who actually, you know, labeled, you know, the whole Lake Ontario thing, which, you know, was 200 years before Canada even existed.
2: Mm-hmm.
1: They were calling it Lake Ontario, and the province, you know, near it, you know, Ontario. Nothing to do with Canada at all. Nothing.
2: Right.
1: And it comes from an Iroquois. The Iroquois Confederacy. That's where it came from. The Iroquois Indian Nation, or as they call it, the Iroquois Confederacy, which if you go back to the 1600s, when they actually did it, you know, when the Iroquois Nation, you know, when the Frenchmen, you know, took that name, the Iroquois had been calling it Ontario for years, which is, I guess, translated to, as we said, Shawnee Lake, Great Lake, whatever.
2: Mm-hmm.
1: But nothing to do with modern Canada at all. But if you look at it, if you look at the map of the 16 and 1700s, you know, during the great, as they call it, the Great Beaver Wars, and you look at the Iroquois Nation, 95% of it is the United States.
2: Mm-hmm.
1: But where the population of the Iroquois actually was, you had some a little bit in Quebec, but really the massive amounts were in what is now the United States, which the United States did not exist at that time.
2: Mm-hmm.
1: When it came out, but it was New York and northern Pennsylvania. And then if you look at the map and you superimpose where the Iroquois Nation border, the Iroquois Confederacy's borders were, it was Illinois. I'm doing this from memory. I don't have the map in front of me. Illinois, Michigan, Ohio, West Virginia, parts of Virginia. Did I say Indiana? I said Indiana, didn't I? Indiana and Illinois.
2: I wasn't also listening. Part of it. I don't know.
1: West Virginia, Virginia, and New York.
2: Mm-hmm.
1: I mean, that's where it was. And a very tiny part of Ontario and just a very, very minuscule part of Quebec up near the St. Lawrence River.
2: Right.
1: But really, and if you look at it now, you know, it was what 1779 that the Iroquois Confederacy broke up. Mm. at that point.
2: Mm.
1: Before the United, they broke up before the United States was a country, and what, 80 years before Canada even became a country. The point is, Ontario has nothing to do with Canada.
2: Yeah, Lake Ontario. Yeah,
1: yeah, Lake Ontario.
2: Yeah,
1: right.
2: Lake Ontario.
1: What Lake Ontario, nothing to do with Canada. And the name Ontario, nothing to do with, it was named Ontario before it actually became Canada.
2: Mm.
1: And so I was like, is he insulting the French? Is he insulting, I'm trying to figure out, and I'm like, don't do, you know, Gulf, by the way, it'll be back to Gulf of Mexico once Democrats take over the presidency, as we all know. But you could at least...
2: I think they'll go Gulf of Cuba.
1: Yeah. Gulf of Texas.
2: Yeah.
1: But if you look at that one, you can at least connect the dots. You can say, okay, it was Mexico. Okay. Yeah, we're having problems with Mexico. Okay, we're going to change it. Okay, fine. Whatever. How many people actually call it Gulf of America? I don't know. But on this one, it's just like, you know, that, and then followed up in the same day by the CNN, the CNN survey that was talking about Republicans view as the best president, and it was Trump. Trump got 53% of Republicans saying he's the best president, and Reagan was way down there. Now, we talked about this when the whole Obama thing, remember when Obama was serving, whatever, mm-hmm. we're like, well, except really for Joe Biden, who sucks so bad that even Democrats hated him. Any president in their party who's currently in power is always going to lead. Yeah. But Trump put it a great big thing. He's the greatest president, stands alone, and then everybody beneath him.
2: Mm-hmm.
1: But the fact is, it wasn't based, the insult wasn't based on anything Canadian.
2: Right. Look, if we're insulting the French, I'm in.
1: Yeah,
2: but if
1: but I mean, if you're gonna, if
2: I'll
1: you're
2: give
1: gonna,
2: money.
1: If you're going to insult somebody, at least insult them.
2: Well,
1: don't insult the French or New Yorkers and Pennsylvanians and people of Illinois and Ohio and whatever, because that's his entire point. Was if it's at, because his point was it's the geographic area that I'm insulting,
2: mm-hmm.
1: but the Iroquois. Number one, the Iroquois now, and you know, for centuries have been almost exclusively to New York.
2: Yeah.
1: And before that, when they expanded because of the wars, it was still 95% America, and 95% of the population was New York and Pennsylvania. It doesn't make any sense. It's dumb. And I viewed it as because they're getting killed on inflation and the war. The polling for the president on prices and inflation. So change the topic.
2: Mm.
1: Let's do this. And it always, and I, on social media, you had all the, what we call the always Trumpers that were like, see, because people go, this doesn't make any sense. What, see, you got TDS, you got TDS, you got TDS. So it was almost like the beginning when they would do that. But Trump always could relate the insult to something of, you know, actually, he could relate the insult and say, connect the dots and go, this is why this is an insult. And it would be fine. Well, this isn't even an insult at Canadians. It's an insult.

0: I honestly don't care what you call the Great Lakes. I don't care. Quite frankly, they're not that great. The not so great.
1: Well, let me tell you this.
0: Now, what if you had said, let's make the Great Lakes great again? That would have been fun. That relates. But it's, you know, for me, it's like, you know, because remember when they were renaming the mountains? It's like, yeah, we're going to rename. Oh, okay, fine. People are still going to call it Lake Ontario. Locals are still going to call it Lake Ontario.
1: Well, let me tell you this, though, because the smallest one is Lake Erie. Mm-hmm. And I had a friend come in one time when I was living in Buffalo. This goes back a long, long time ago.
0: Right.
1: And I, you know, drive. They were only in for like a day. It was for something else. And I said, you're in town. Let me pick you up and take you around.
0: Yeah.
1: And he really didn't know about Buffalo at all. And so we're driving near the downtown area. As you come into downtown, you know, coming up the Niagara River where the Peace Bridge is that crosses to Canada, and then all of a sudden the Niagara River opens up to Lake Erie. It looks like an ocean.
0: Mm-hmm.
1: I mean, it looks like
0: look,
1: and he sits there, he goes, what the hell ocean is Buffalo near? I go, it's not an ocean, it's Lake Erie. It's like, yeah. But you, when you're at ground level, now when you get up in a plane, you can clearly see, you know, the Canadian, and, you know, you can fly all across Lake Erie. When you're up there at 30,000 feet, you can see the width of it. You can't see probably the entire length of it because I think it's like 300 miles, but you can see across it. You know, you can look out and go, okay, there's the shoreline of America. There's the shoreline of Ontario. But, yeah, I mean, it's all meaningless, but, again, it's the what I viewed it as yesterday. I told the guys in there. I go, I just viewed it as almost like a Trump circle. I'm not a master of my domain or your domain formation. Just trying to make everybody feel good that they could throw an insult out there, but without being able to explain what the insult actually is. Yeah. But if anybody questioned it, then they had TDS, and therefore you won. And I went, God, how stupid. And that's what I think a significant portion of even the president's conservative base said. This is just stupid.
0: Well, everyone is concerned, everyone who wants the GOP to maintain the House and the Senate so the president can finish his second term with his agenda, wants drivers, whatever the driver is going to be, to get people to vote for GOP. Now, we don't know yet. Is it enough that the over-the-top lunatic radical left is doing what they're doing? It might be. I don't know. I don't know yet. I won't know until the results are in 2 years. So, in the summer of 28. When the results finally come in from California, it's hard to say. But you always run like you're 80 points behind. I used to say 20. That's not enough.
1: Yeah.
0: Try harder.
1: And you focus when you're going into an election. You need to get independence. And yesterday didn't help independence.
0: Whatever the drivers are going to be. Yeah. You know, because when you talked about when we, you know, you look at the whole effort on redistricting, you know, it's like, all right, smart play. Good strategy. It can work for you. But it's not the only thing. You know, so there's a plus. That one goes in the plus column. This one is neutral at best. It doesn't really, it's not a mover. You know, it becomes a social media argument, which doesn't mean anything.
1: Oh, my God, did it get stupid. I mean, just from all sides,
0: then,
1: it was just.
0: And then by the end of the day, it was like, you know, back to snoring again, you know, because it's not, you know, that's the thing. Social media isn't the driver.
1: Well, no. The oceans are next. That was the headline in Fox.
0: Yeah.
1: President now looking at the Pacific and the Atlantic oceans.
0: Well, I think we do need, when it comes to the Atlantic Ocean, we do need to rename that and call it the Great Pond.
1: Because that's what everybody calls it, right?
0: Yeah.
1: Where are you going? Across the pond.
0: Flying across the pond. You know, those Brits are across the pond. No, it's not, you know, that's the thing, is that people, it's always going to be in their mind, if you've been around long enough. Young people don't even know where the hell Lake Ontario is.

0: They don't even care. Is it on a video game? If it is, they may know of it. If it's not, then males under the age of 40 know nothing about it.
1: I saw you say, change the name. Somebody wrote
0: Lake PlayStation. That, no, if you do Lake PlayStation,
1: no, Lake,
0: don't care about it.
1: Lake Superior to Lake Inferior.
0: Yeah, that's exactly what I'm going to laugh. Yeah, or Lake Xbox. Or, if you do that, then they'll start caring about it. Or, but that group.
1: Or like Edmund Fitzgerald also got me laughing yesterday. Yeah, yeah. I mean, that's where it got
0: right. You know, I mean, you know, but it's, again, what are the drivers of the election? That's what you're concerned about. There's where the focus should be. We're too close to this election.
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6: 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Meta settled. The case, 29 state attorneys general built against Facebook and Instagram over before the jury ever ruled. 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Here's what that number is. Paid in installments over 10 years against revenue north of $200 billion a year, roughly 1% of what the company's worth. And Meta admitted no wrongdoing. You want to know how badly it stung? Meta's stock went up on the news. To say I'm disappointed would be an understatement. The states did win real changes, blocking access at night, age checks, an outside auditor. I hope those hold. 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It's a line item. Until that changes, the damage continues. 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It's the first week of school. Your kid gets an email. Your assignment didn't upload. 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It looks real. 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

0: We are Red Eye Radio. He's Eric Carly, and I'm Gary McNamara. By the way, in retaliation, Democrats in New York say they are going to make Smoking Joe's trading post on the Tuscarora Indian Nation that sells cheap gasoline and cigarettes Smoking Joe Biden's.
1: Okay.
0: So,
1: all right.
0: Only people listening on Patriot 1270 in Buffalo, New York understand that.
1: Yeah, one. That's right. By the way, Jill's been out there saying things, weird things again. You know, she, at the headline, I think it was the New York Post had, she's been on a couple of podcasts, and she entertained the idea that Joe Biden could have been drugged.
0: Oh, yes.
1: The night of that debate. And then another one that one night as they were, you know, going to bed, they talked about pardoning Trump. And I'm like, I don't believe anything she's saying.
0: I know.
1: Not one word.
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0: The jury continues.
9: continues deliberations today. I'm Ted Lindner, Fox News. Jury deliberations continue into another day in the Lindsey Clancy, Massachusetts triple murder trial. Fox's Kristen Goodwin with more for us this morning.
10: A jury of 9 women and 3 men will determine Lindsey Clancy's fate after 22 days of emotional witness testimony. The 36-year-old who killed her 3 young kids, ages 5, 3, and 8 months in 2023, has pleaded not guilty to 3 counts of first-degree murder. Clancy, who did not testify in her defense, admits to strangling the children before throwing herself from a second-floor window in a suicide attempt. But the defense argues she was experiencing postpartum psychosis and should not be held criminally responsible. Her attorney telling the court she lived for her kids. Prosecutors allege the killings were premeditated, calling Clancy a functioning mom who knew right and wrong. Kristen Goodwin, Fox News.
9: Clancy faces life in prison if convicted of first-degree murder. After deadly flooding swept through Nepal on Wednesday, there's concern more devastation is on the way. Fox's Jeff Paul in London explains.
11: Both Nepal and China are warning newly formed lakes could soon burst. And with so many still missing, there are fears the death toll will only keep rising. Rescue teams have reportedly found bodies hundreds of miles downstream from the most devastated areas. And for those who have missing family members, well, they are just desperate for any news. Many roads right now are buried in mud and debris, and dozens of bridges have been literally ripped apart. That's only complicating recovery efforts, where sometimes the only way to get help in is by helicopter. While Nepal's army says they have rescued more than 100 people and counting by chopper, now, Tibet's spiritual leader, the Dalai Lama, is offering condolences by those impacted by the flooding.
9: Over 90 Americans are missing, 3 rescued Wednesday, more than 1,400 people missing in total, at least 469 are dead. 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
9: A federal judge has halted, at least for now, attempts to implement President Trump's executive order limiting mail-in voting. The move stalled the directive for a second time about a week before the first mail-in ballots are due to be sent out for the approaching November midterm elections. U.S. District Court Judge Indira Talwani placing a 14-day hold on the government implementing the order in a case that could be headed back to the Supreme Court. The High Court on Monday overturned an earlier ruling of hers that had blocked the order from taking effect. The March on Washington returns to the Lincoln Memorial today with a focus on voting rights.
16: Just weeks before the November midterm elections, the 2026 March on Washington has a simple message to participants: defend the vote. Hosted by the National Action Network and the Drum Major Institute, the event marks the 63rd anniversary of Reverend Dr. Martin Luther King Jr.'s March on Washington, in which he delivered his famous I Have a Dream speech. King's eldest son, Martin Luther King III, is an organizer of the event, which will focus on voting rights protections, defending civil rights, and economic justice. A website for the event says its goal is to motivate participants to return to their home districts to organize in the run-up to the midterms. Tanya J. Powers, Fox News.
9: President Trump continues to insist the Strait of Hormuz is open as the conflict with Iran drags on.
17: The Strait is open. We're taking a lot of boats. Millions and millions of barrels of oil are coming out of the Strait every day. Other countries recognize that. Every once in a while, they shoot some, you know, they put some shots at.
9: Before the conflict, about 20% of the world's oil passed through the busy waterway. And the man accused of terrorizing people in Philly while wearing a Chucky-style mask appeared before a Las Vegas judge Thursday morning. Zymir Hughes ordered to remain at the Clark County Detention Center. He was arrested by U.S. Marshals earlier this week on an active Philadelphia Police Department warrant for aggravated assault. The judge ruled Pennsylvania's got 30 days to extradite Hughes. I'm Ted Lindner. This is Fox News.
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19: The KCRG TV9 First Alert Forecast. Mostly clear overnight with a low near 54. Winds are out of the north at 5 to 10. On Friday, mostly sunny and comfortable with a high near 82. Winds out of the southwest at 5 to 10. Friday night, mostly cloudy with a low near 64. Chance of storms on Saturday with a high near 82. I'm TV9 First Alert Storm Team Meteorologist A.J. Rickman on News Talk 1540 KXEL.
18: It's 58 degrees from KXEL, where Iowa comes to talk.
3: It's Red Eye Radio. Gary McNamara and Eric Harley talk about everything from politics to social issues and news of the day. Whether you're up late or you're just starting your day, welcome to the show. 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
0: All across America, we are Red Eye Radio. He is Eric Harley, and I'm Gary McNamara. I can't stop laughing.
1: What's that?
0: We never got to it about the, you know, the Jill Biden stuff, the whole thing, the story about the pillow talk.
1: Oh, the pillow talk. He entertained the idea of pardoning Trump. Shut up. There was never any pillow talk.
0: The roofie.
1: Yeah.
0: Somebody slipped him a Mickey.
1: That's right. Yeah. I mean, seriously.
0: I mean, it's just...
1: Way to throw the Secret Service completely under the bus, right?
0: But the whole thing is, it comes out and nobody cares, not even on the left. Nobody's paying attention.
1: It's nothing, and I'm thinking to myself, why do you have her on?
0: And I'm so glad you brought it up, because I saw it and I was like, who cares what they say? But it is actually funny.
1: It's funny.
0: You think, I still don't discount that, you know, somebody slipped him a Mickey.
1: Yeah.
0: Before that debate.
1: Yeah.
0: Who do you suspect slipped him the Mickey?
1: Probably Mickey. Hey, kids. We don't want this president anymore.
0: Oh, see, I'm thinking of the Seinfeld episode.
1: Yeah,
0: where
1: the other Mickey,
0: where George wanted to you know, slip to his boss a Mickey because his he didn't get along with his boss.
1: Yeah.
0: Mickey wasn't in that episode, but that's what I was thinking.
1: Well, it's you know this entire it's so absurd because here's the thing. Jill Biden can make up anything she wants.
0: Yeah.
1: Nobody else knows the truth, including Joe Biden.
0: I know.
1: And so it's never going to, you know, she's never going to be disproven. You know, she could make any claim she wanted to. Like the claim was, well... Another claim. Well, he only intended on being a one-term president. No, he didn't. No, he did not. And she said that, you know, when, you know, the GOP was, you know, hurting at the midterm, there were the party insiders encouraged him to run and basically pushed him to run for a second term. He was never planning on running for it. He was always planning on running for a second term.
0: And the whole thing of, you know, that I still don't discount that he was slipped a Mickey. Now, she didn't say that. She goes, that he was drugged.
1: Yeah.
0: You know why she's saying that? Because of the criticism that she hears that the family should have never allowed him to run a second term.
1: Exactly.
0: So she's got to continue the lie.
1: There was no way I could help it. Right. Somebody else did something.
0: Right.
1: Yeah.
0: Joe was fine. He was dandy. He had somebody slipped him a Mickey.
1: Yeah.
0: That's to soothe her conscience because of the criticism that she hears that no way should have allowed the president to run a second term when obviously his cognitive abilities weren't there. And that's a criticism that she just can't handle. So she's making up the biggest lie that he was slipped a Mickey.
1: Well, we all know now she was running the show.
0: Yeah.
1: And she had a right-hand man, and everything, it was, there were like three, maybe four people close to the president, all led by her, including Hunter as well, that controlled that entire, you know, I don't like this, you know, the populist version. Oh, they're just a bunch of puppets. Joe Biden was a puppet by that point. And it was his family. They were the puppeteers. Yep. And she was part of it. And if you put that kind of power over the care of your family member, then I don't have any respect for you.
0: No.
1: None.
0: And I think she doesn't want to face that criticism that's been out there. But the only thing is, nobody cares. And so it's like it's almost as if she's arguing with her own conscience.
1: Oh, yeah. Yeah, exactly.
0: You know, so I need to make up a story because I need to soothe my own conscience because I feel guilty for what I've done.
1: No.
0: So I'm going to pretend that my husband was fine and dandy and he was slipped a Mickey on that debate night.
1: Everything that comes out of her mouth or has in recent months sounds like she's only trying to convince herself. That she's only trying to, you know, build protection for her and convince herself of some kind of false truth. That this is the way it would. And she can make it up as she goes along. It's not like Joe's going to come out. You know, you ask Joe about pillow talk, and he's going to tell you he likes the down pillow better than any pillow on the market. And he's not buying one from that My Pillow guy.
0: I gotta say, but he hates the My Pillow guy.
1: Because that guy can go,
0: well,
1: straight to hell, Jack.
0: Now, the best thing about the whole pillow talk was I did Theater of the Mind. You know, that was not the best part. I mean, that was the best worst part.
1: Yeah.
0: Was thinking, I mean, they go, well, in pillow talk, I mean, who didn't imagine Joe Biden laying on his pillow with his wife laying on the pillow,
1: well,
0: and they're talking to each other, and I'm just like.
1: But the problem was his head was down at the end of the bed, and his feet were on the pillow.
0: Just talking to his feet.
1: Like, Joe, you got in the bed the wrong way again. Turn around. He flips over on his stomach.
0: By the way, she deserves all of this mocking and criticism.
1: She absolutely deserves every
0: single bit of it.
1: But there is absolutely no way I can see ever, I don't care what the situation. Because here's the thing, and then she did it in order to protect the country from Trump, or make up whatever excuse. She did it for the good of the nation. For the good of the nation, you have somebody who is coherent.
0: Well, she
1: and that doesn't include his vice president at the time, because she's not either.
0: She doesn't buy that argument. Otherwise, she wouldn't bring up the Mickey story.
1: Well, that's what I mean.
0: She doesn't buy that argument that others may say, well, she was there to save the country from Trump. She doesn't believe that. Otherwise, she wouldn't use the Mickey excuse.
1: And she would have to admit that she was holding, that she was propping him up.
0: Yeah.
1: Of course she's not going to do that.
0: And the thing is, anybody who has dealt with any relative, as I'm dealing with right now. By the way, people, I get it all the time, people ask me, don't have a lot of great conversations with Dad anymore.
1: Hmm.
0: It's not where, and I was telling somebody the other day, you know, it becomes, I hate the term the new normal, but it's sort of, is based in reality, that if you don't deal with it, if you think about it every day, you'll drive yourself crazy.
1: Well, because,
0: But I can't, I mean, it's not where when I go back to see my dad anymore that I sit and, you know, by his bedside and talk to him for an hour or 2 hours.
1: Yeah.
0: You know, his cognitive abilities, you know, the dementia is bad where if you walk in and you can talk to him for, and I'm not kidding, a minute or two, and he's in a good mood, you just say, Dad, I'll be right back, and you walk out and you don't come back because his mind doesn't get a chance to wander and get into the negative thoughts or conspiracy theories or the anger or, you know, everything that comes with, you know, when your cognitive abilities go and you have dementia. And so, even when I go back, you know, in last time I was back, I had like four sessions with him, all for less, each one less than 5 minutes.
20: Mm-hmm. Mm-hmm.
0: Yeah. But every time he was smiling, and he, when he started drifting at all, a couple times he started drifting, you knew it was coming, you know, like he will yell at you. I mean, it's, mm-hmm. it's not him anymore.
20: Mm-hmm. Mm-hmm.
0: And, you know, that's the sad thing, because I get maybe 10, 15 seconds of my dad, mm-hmm. and the rest is not my dad.
20: Right.
0: You know, and I, you know, it feels, you feel terrible saying that, because it is his body. It's not his mom.
1: Well, no, my wife and I both have come to learn that, in our case, her mother is more advanced than my mom, but you and my wife has said it a couple times, and it's heartbreaking to hear, but essentially that person is already, as you know them, is already gone. They're mm-hmm. they're kind of beyond that cognitive state that they recognize. We had a great visit the last time we visited her mom. She's well taken care of by the professional caretakers that in the home she's in. But and my mom's going through a lot of things. Her manifestations are different, and they have her sleeping a lot, which has led to some severe dehydration and other issues and everything else that you know, just kind of comes along with that. And the point is, for the millions of us who are the non-professional caretakers, family members, we know that everything stops, you know, and it wouldn't matter. In fact, I would argue, in order for the nation to get the best chance, if you were in that position, you would say, we're going to take a different route, and the party can decide what they're going to do from here.
0: Right.
1: We're going to care for this person because he deserves the care. I don't care what you say about his politics. He's a human being. He deserves the care. If he's going through something, he deserves the care.
0: And that's why we brought it up, because remember, I think it was about 4 years ago, because my father really, it's this December, it'll be 2 years where we saw his cognitive abilities go very quickly, you know, but even a year ago, even 6 months ago, you could sit in there with him for an hour. You can't anymore, but you know when it's happening and you see it, and there's a great protection over the dignity of that person when they're a family member and, you remember, I think it was about 4 years ago. Remember I came in? Remember I told you I went back to visit my dad, and he started in a monologue that went on for 90 minutes.
20: Mm-hmm, mm-hmm.
0: And remember I played parts of it for you.
1: Yeah.
0: And I'll always keep that, you know, where I just started recording him. And he was talking about, you know, good God, working with the German scientists who were over at Bell, you know, after World War II for rockets and everything else. And he just went... He just didn't stop talking for 90 minutes.
1: Yeah.
0: Just kept going. And it wasn't like it was a train of thought. There were no cognitive lapses in there at all. And he was 96 maybe then.
1: Yeah.
0: 96, 96 and a half. And so when you see that and you see how quickly it goes, there you wish to protect the dignity of that person. So, When Jill Biden, I mean, you get angry when you deal with it yourself, and then you see, oh, he must have been slipped a, you know, a Mickey, a roofie, or whatever.
1: Yeah,
0: you
1: the want, person you who, want to call who is closest
0: to him says that it gets you angry.
1: It really is. I lose all respect for that person.
0: Yeah.
1: You know what was going on. We all know what was going on. We've all seen it. And don't tell us we didn't see what we saw. We've been fed that line of BS for years now, since all of this began. And it's tragic that you don't care. And that's a fact. You don't, and you can't convince me otherwise.
0: But I think that's what's happening, is she is reacting to the criticism that she knows is out there, that she hears. And so she's got to make up a story that I still don't discount that he was drugged before that debate.
1: Look at the difference between her and Nancy Reagan. Nancy Reagan basically when she became the caretaker of Ronald Reagan, she really didn't make, I don't know, maybe a couple of public appearances, but really nothing to speak of. She was a full-time caretaker. That was her role. And you knew she cared. And I don't believe a word coming out of Joe Biden's mouth. I think she's, I don't know what she's doing, setting up another book deal or her own podcast or political future. I don't know. I don't know why she's out there. Probably a lot of it has to do with exactly what you said. CYA. Little degree of separation and make it not about me. Try and pull up some lame excuse for me not doing my job as a spouse and family member. That's tragic and disgusting. All day.
0: Yeah, it is. But yeah, so that's just so I cause people ask me, if I don't bring up my dad every week and give like an update, people write to me and go, how's your dad? How's your dad? How's your dad? How's your dad?
1: Yeah.
0: I will say this, for the most part, in his world, he is happy. And that's the whole point of not speaking to him for great periods of time, is, you know, it can be reversed.
1: Yeah.
0: And anybody who's ever dealt with a parent with, you know, dementia or something like that, you realize how they can, you know, their delusions can take over and their accusations and anger. And you just don't want him to go. You want him to be, you know, you want him to be at peace. And so, you know, that's where we are right now with the dad. But otherwise than that, you know, physically for, what is he, 103 months now? 4 months old?
1: Mm.
0: He's still in good health. But you never know. I mean, at that age, a cold could take you down. Anything really could.
1: Yeah.
0: But right now, you know, like I said, the job is just to keep him in a positive frame of, you know, of mind, which which is tough if you're communicating with somebody at his stage.
1: Right.
0: So.
1: Yeah.
0: But we love him.
1: Always keep him in our prayers.
0: Yeah, we love him. Yes.
1: Always.
0: Thanks. We are Red Eye Radio.
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22: Raw meat, poultry, those types of products sometimes can leak, or their juices can get other places. 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You have a separate beverage cooler, so that way you're avoiding any risk of cross-contamination of meat and poultry products. But then also, because it's likely that the beverage cooler will be opened more frequently than a regular cooler that's just transporting food, going to be lifting up the lid to grab a drink.
21: I'm Rod Bain reporting for the U.S. Department of Agriculture in Washington, D.C.
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5: This is a Bloomberg Business of Sports report. NFL owners unanimously approved the sale of the Seattle Seahawks to the Kosla family. The sale agreement for more than $9.6 billion awaited approval this week at a special meeting of the owners to become final. LIV Golf has informed employees their jobs will end next week as the league begins life without Saudi funding. LIV Golf learned in April that the Public Investment Fund of Saudi Arabia would end financial backing after this season. The 2026 FIFA World Cup generated $3.5 billion in total economic impact in New York and New Jersey. According to a report, the event generated $1.9 billion in direct spending on lodging, restaurants, bars, shopping, and transportation in the states and helped support 27,400 jobs. The global sporting event also generated $414 million in tax revenue for state and local governments. With the Bloomberg Business of Sports report, I'm Michael Barr.
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0: McNamara. Coming up fine on the bottom of the hour, you know, the whole Lake America thing we talked about earlier in the show, but the actual substance of the negotiations here, because it looks like they were really, really close to a deal. So we'll get to that. You know, what happened? There's a couple of stories out there. There's one from the Spectator UK stating the fact that, no, really wasn't Trump at this point. You know, you heard the one thing that Lutnick went in there about heavy trucks and said, no, we want this. But most people looking at the deal say that shouldn't have blown up the deal.
1: Yeah.
0: So we'll get to that coming. And then the obvious lie from Carney that, well, he's trying to get, you know, basically he's trying to take French or, you know, change the language of Quebec.
1: Right.
0: And it wasn't.
1: That wasn't the effort at all.
0: No, it was the American products. No, every American product goes to Quebec doesn't need to have dual labels on.
1: Right.
0: That's all they were fighting for.
1: Exactly.
0: And Carney lied about that.
1: Again, everyone talks about Trump's ego, you know, getting in the way. Let's talk about what the truth is when it comes to Carney. By the way, Carney did announce in recent hours that bald eagles that live north of the border of the United States will now be called Canadian bald eagles. And Don McLean's song, when played on Canadian radio, will be Canadian Pie.
0: It's so stupid.
1: It really is. It's really going nowhere. And now I'm hungry for pie.
0: I know. I want pie.
2: And we got pie.
0: We need pie.

0: This is a Bloomberg Money Minute, the annual gathering of global central bank leaders, policymakers, financial officials, academics, and journalists in Jackson Hole, Wyoming, is underway. And today, the Economic Policy Symposium features a hotly anticipated keynote address from the new head of the Fed Reserve. It's the first speech for Kevin Warsh as Fed chief after the press conference he gave concluding last month's Fed meeting. Economists and the market will be hoping for more clarity on Warsh's policy stances, including inflation and interest rates, than was offered last month. Today we get the final August measure of U.S. consumer sentiment from the University of Michigan. Bloomberg Intelligence expects no change following the initial estimate showing weakness at the month's halfway point amid steadily rising worry about consumer purchasing power, especially among older, lower-income, and non-college-educated Americans, group the survey characterizes as particularly vulnerable to an erosion in wages versus inflation. Andrew O'Day, Bloomberg Radio.
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2: News. I'm Sue Guzman. The jury is now deliberating in the murder trial of Lindsay Clancy, the Massachusetts mother charged with murdering her three children. Fox's Brian Yannis.
3: They must decide if the prosecution proved beyond a reasonable doubt that Clancy had the substantial capacity to understand the killings were wrong and could control her actions.
2: The defense says Clancy was suffering from postpartum depression and mental illness and says she was not criminally responsible. A federal judge in California ruling Thursday that the Pentagon blacklisting of artificial intelligence startup Anthropic earlier this year was illegal. The administration cutting ties with Anthropic, saying it posed a security risk with the government. There has been no immediate comment so far from the Trump administration. And King Harald V of Norway has died. He was 89. 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
4: The KCRG TV9 First Alert Forecast. Mostly clear overnight with a low near 54. Winds are out of the north at 5 to 10. On Friday, mostly sunny and comfortable with a high near 82. Winds out of the southwest at 5 to 10. Friday night, mostly cloudy with a low near 64. Chance of storms on Saturday with a high near 82. I'm TV9 First Alert Storm Team meteorologist A.J. Rickman on News Talk 1540 KXEL.
5: The eastern Iowa temperature is 57 degrees from KXEL.
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1: All right. So, the actual trade deal. Let's first take an umbrella look at this. Not spending a lot of time going into the past. But the entire trade war initially was started by Trump. Okay, this got nothing to do with what we're going to eventually talk about. But the entire trade war with Canada was started in order to get rid of NAFTA and come up with USMCA. That's when the rhetoric started flying. And so Trump was saying NAFTA was the worst deal ever, and USMCA was going to solve all the problems. So they got to USMCA, and by the time they got to USMCA, what Trump had initially said he wanted, he didn't get. As you notice, Trump always supports the fact that we should have tariffs on you, you shouldn't have tariffs on us. He promotes that on a consistent basis. He promoted it back then too. Did not do that with USMCA. In fact, we were generally pleased with where he was with USMCA. And as we had stated at that point, once we had reviewed it, we looked at it and said, not much of a difference than NAFTA.
2: Right.
1: And so he went out there and was promoting the fact that USMCA is the greatest trade deal ever. NAFTA is gone. All of his supporters were saying, yeah. And we're like, well, that's okay. If they want to believe it's, you know, completely different than NAFTA, that's okay. But it wasn't. In fact, the one thing that we brought up, the one thing we did disagree with in USMCA was that if you made cars that had parts from Canada, Mexico, and the United States, it would increase the cost if it wasn't all made in America.
2: Right.
1: And we said that's hurting our ability to compete with foreign manufacturers who can come in and do whatever they want and undersell American cars that are built in Canada, United States, and whatever, and also automobile parts.
2: Yeah.
1: That come in, and we view that as a negative. But overall, we were pretty pleased with where he went with USMCA after all the rhetoric and everything else.
2: Yeah.
1: Well, then he comes in his second term and he says, we're getting ripped off by Canada. And as we stated, we said, every single thing that we trade with Canada was approved, or Trump said, we're not going to deal with it when he did USMCA. If there's a problem, he called it that we have the worst deal with Canada. We're like, you created it.
2: Yeah.
1: There's no doubt about that. Nobody can defend that and say that's not true. It's absolutely true.
2: Mm-hmm.
1: Anything that was left out of NAFTA that he was screaming at that we're getting ripped off on, he allowed it.
2: Mm-hmm.
1: He could have said, nope, until we do the deal with that, we're not going to sign NAFTA. We need to deal with this, and this.
2: Mm-hmm.
1: Otherwise, we're not going to. He didn't do that. So Trump was fully responsible. If we have a horrible trade deal with Canada, Trump was 100% responsible for that because he was the only one leading that charge. Congress was not involved in it at all. So just set the table there to begin with. And all the things that he would say about Canada, as we said, were unnecessary at that time. You know, didn't need to do that. Didn't need to. To me, it always reminded me of Canadian Bacon. If you've seen the movie Canadian Bacon, Michael Moore's most accurate movie, as we like to call it,
2: because
1: it was pure fiction. It wasn't a documentary.
2: Right.
1: The Canadian Bacon was about trying to blame Canada for all the United States woes. And then we sort of attacked. Well, yeah. John Candy did. He attacked. Can't think of the name of it. The power. Sir Adam Beck power plant on the Niagara Falls side, Niagara Falls, Ontario side.
2: Right.
1: It's great. But now we had always stated that Trump would always say, here's what I want the trade deal to be. And then when you got to the USMCA, it wasn't what he was promoting in the past. It was much more NAFTA-like than we ever thought it was going to be. And that was okay. Well, that was his negotiating point. Okay, fine. But you're getting exactly what, you know, you're getting just about exactly the same thing. Well, looking at this here, and not looking at all the rhetoric, not looking at any of the tariffs and or the Supreme Court or anything of the new Section 301 tariffs and everything else, because part of why he, you know, put the Section 301 tariffs in is because Canada's retaliating to the tariffs we're putting on them, and therefore we're going to put more tariffs on them. That was his justification. But what blew up this specific thing, and this is interesting because this is from the Spectator UK. It said, so close and yet so far. Only last week, Canada and the U.S. were finally on the cusp of reaching a long-awaited trade deal. Already Trump had announced the joyous news on Truth Social. Got a deal. Already, Canadian Prime Minister Mark Carney had celebrating securing, quote, the best terms, end of quote, for Canada and calling for the provinces to lift the ban on U.S. alcohol. It was just a couple days ago.
2: Yeah.
1: Then somehow defeat was snatched from the jaws of victory. Late last Friday, Carney told Canadian negotiators to walk away, saying Washington was offering a bad deal. Trump promptly reimposed a 50% tariff on goods imported from Canada that had been put on hold pending the signing of the deal. On Tuesday of this week, Carney announced dollar-for-dollar retaliation, what some are calling the dumbest trade war in history. I think that relates to the Wall Street Journal editorial. In the meantime, jaws were dropping across Canada. Manufacturers and business leaders wondered what outrage could have occurred in the closed-door negotiations that could possibly justify shutting down negotiations with Canada's closest neighbor and number one customers, but details were hard to get. Carney resorted to emotional language to justify his decision, saying Canada had been attacked and saying the country was at war. You have to ask, did Carney

0: insisting on lower tariffs on heavy trucks. Surely a negotiable point. And American officials refused, some say, because of the use of Chinese parts in the vehicles, which has long been a sore point for the United States. You know, that's one of the things that I forgot who did the, there was an analysis done. We brought up the study a couple of weeks ago that, yeah, mm-hmm. we're doing a lot less trade with China, but all these other Asian nations we're doing trade with, and they're finding out that the actual, it's still 15% of all the products that come over to the United States or whatever that the number is, it's almost the exact same amount of what it was before. It's just they believe it's going through other countries.
1: Yep.
0: Or some of the parts are being made, you know, or machinery or whatever are being made in other countries. But with the overall, by the time you come to the conclusion, the same amount of Chinese materials, which gives them the same amount of trade. It may be different in a way,
1: right.
0: But it's just the totality of what comes over. But American officials refused, some say because of the Chinese parts in the vehicles, which had long been the sore point for the U.S. And that's what I saw, that Lutnick went, and remember that story earlier this week, Lutnick stopped it because he said, no, we can't have this. Carney claims the U.S. wanted to include terms in the deal that would put limits on the trade deals Canada was able to seek with other countries. Was one of those countries perhaps China? In any case, USMCA already includes explicit limitations on trade deals Canada is able to seek with other countries. Sovereignty is Carney's cry, but he's already sold that sovereignty out to Xi for a few thousand EVs. No, excuse me. But has he already sold that sovereignty out to Xi for a few thousand EVs and trucks? Mm. Another of Carney's excuses, he told a crowd of people from Quebec on Monday, in a blatant attempt to curry favor with French Canadians, was that American negotiators saw French language requirements as an irritant. This was a mischaracterization of the discussions, according to U.S. officials, and an outright lie, according to President Trump. Trump said, I would never interfere, because that was the whole point, that somehow Trump had insisted that Quebec not speak two languages. You actually saw that, right?
1: Yeah.
0: I'm like, I don't buy that.
1: I don't buy that story at all.
0: And he goes, and he said, I would never interfere with Canadians speaking French. Trump announced on social media. In fact, I have never even thought of doing such a stupid thing. This lie was made up by a weak, ineffective prime minister in an attempt to gain political support, which he has totally lost from a lot of people in Quebec. I love the French Canadians. That last bit is exactly the right tone. I love French Canadians is just what Quebecers want to hear. If Trump wants to get a deal with Canada, and he does need to get a deal through, especially with midterm elections coming up, perhaps instead of letting Carney control the narrative, it's time to launch a charm offensive. Carney has cynically stoked a fear of America and fear of Trump and used this as a means of obtaining and keeping power. He believes the more Canadians are afraid of Trump, the less they will question Carney's own decisions.
1: Wow.
0: Mm. Yeah. Because we're talking about the high priest of Project Fear, the attempt to scare the British into voting to remain in the EU with the prediction of economic Armageddon, after all. Wow. Many Canadians were unhappy last year when an ill-timed tweet from Trump practically propelled Mark Carney into the prime minister's seat. Jokes about the 51st state left others embarrassed and upset, especially at their leadership didn't process the lightness of touch required to respond in kind. You would think that most people would simply laugh at the idea of rechristening Lake Ontario as Lake America, but in the current climate, that's just one more proof that Trump doesn't respect Canada and is out to damage the country in any way he can. Well, there you go. But he goes, that's far from the truth. Trump wants fair treatment for the U.S. And by the way, in USMCA, as we said, he didn't get what he claimed he wanted with them, which he said it was much more like NAFTA. And in this

0: deal, except for those two things on a couple of things on trucks, and the whole thing with Quebec was, well, look, every American product shouldn't have to, because shipped into Quebec, have French and English labels.
1: That's going to add to labeling costs.
0: They weren't trying to control the speech of people in Quebec.
1: Yeah,
0: and so all that's the point that they're bringing up, that businesses in Canada are upset, right? They're like, well, this doesn't seem like something that should have blown this entire deal up. What's Carney doing? Because Carney led this latest one. Yeah. We are Red Eye Radio.
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0: We're Red Eye Radio. He's Eric Cronin. I'm Gary McNamara. So this writer says Trump wants fair treatment for the U.S., but he also wants Canada to free itself from the toils of China. This can't happen in a weak and demoralized country. The Trump administration would serve its own interest if it followed on the heels of Trump's post about loving French Canadians, if it began publicly differentiating between the prime minister who holds the reins and the many common sense Canadians who see the urgent necessity for a trade deal where external pressures have failed, domestic pressures may yet prevail. And this is the whole thing about, you know, Canada becoming the 51st state, which really irked Canada, but it was dumb because we were never going to do that.
1: Right.
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8: More jury deliberations ahead. I'm Carmen Roberts, Fox News. Jurors in Massachusetts will begin a second day of considering whether Lindsay Clancy is criminally guilty of killing her three young children.
9: They heard the closing arguments from both sides, including Lindsay Clancy's defense lawyer, who described her as a hardworking mother, wife, and nurse who tried her very best to get better through her mental health issues and was let down by lousy medical care. But prosecutor Jennifer Sprague said Clancy was very much much in control of her actions and argued that digital evidence indicates she planned the killings. Sprague said Clancy is making up her auditory hallucinations that she says commanded her to kill her kids and herself. And Sprague also accused Clancy of lying to healthcare providers.
8: Fox's Nate Foy in Plymouth, Mass. It is critical chaos in Nepal and Tibet, where rescuers are racing to find survivors from the catastrophic flash flood. The number of dead climbing to 489, with about 1,500 missing.
1: The missing include hundreds of tourists from India, Britain, Australia, and Canada. At least 90 U.S. citizens are still missing. And because of the destruction and weather, rescue efforts have been hindered. Dozens of bridges were decimated and some 25 miles of roads washed away. So far, Nepal's army says 900 people have been rescued from the worst hit areas. And President Trump says that country will get what it needs.
10: We've spoken to the leadership and we let them know anything they want will happen.
1: Air to Cross officials in Nepal say they believe at least 93,000 people have been affected.
8: Fox's Chanley Painter. Norway has a new king. Crown Prince Haakon became King Haakon VIII after his father, Harald V, died yesterday. And stock futures are mixed after the major indexes finished higher yesterday, led by a surge in tech shares. 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
13: Temperatures being 30 degrees above average.
2: 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Just click listen, then swipe right and hear the latest news updates on your time. 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
8: A federal judge issues a temporary halt on attempts to implement President Trump's executive order limiting mail-in voting. This is the president signs an order to rename one of the Great Lakes amid the U.S.-Canada trade war.
14: Making good on a threat made earlier this week, President Trump signed an executive order directing the federal government to rename Lake Ontario Lake America.
10: So if you think about it, we have a gulf and we have a lake. Now all we need is an ocean.
14: The name change comes amid an escalating trade dispute with Canada. Both governments raising tariffs on each other and talks to reset a trade framework have stalled.
10: Who's the worst to deal with on trade? And I said, that's easy. Canada. They are the worst to trade. And they feel entitled and just we can't have that.
14: Canada accuses U.S. negotiators of demanding things Canada can't concede. At the White House, Jared Halpern, Fox News.
8: A police raid at the Minneapolis home of Congresswoman Ilhan Omar's son sparks social media outrage.
15: Minneapolis police reportedly searched the home where Omar's son, Adnan Hirsi, lives with roommate Abdul Rahman Abdi. Police seized guns and ammunition, and Abdi was arrested before being released the following day. Omar and her son have not been implicated in the case. Still, conservative critics quickly seized on the report online, targeting the congresswoman and her family. The Minneapolis Police Department has declined to comment, and Fox News Digital reached out to her office for comment on the incident. Ted Lindner, Fox News.
8: And a federal judge says the Trump administration violated Anthropic's First Amendment rights by blacklisting the AI company as a supply chain risk, and that it acted in unlawful retaliation after the company criticized the Pentagon's use of AI. And she ordered the administration to rescind the blacklist designation. I'm Carmen Roberts. This is Fox News.
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18: The KCRG TV9 First Alert Forecast. Mostly sunny today with a high near 82. Winds are out of the southwest at 5 to 10. Tonight, skies turn mostly cloudy with a low near 64. Winds out of the south-southeast at 5 to 15. Chance of storms tomorrow with a high near 82. Slight chance of storms tomorrow night with a low near 69. I'm TV9 First Alert Storm Team meteorologist A.J. Rickman on News Talk 1540 KXEL.
19: Currently, it's 56 degrees on the Voice of Eastern Iowa.
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21: Racing against time. Good morning. I'm Mike Gavin in for Gordon Deal, along with Nicole Murray. It's Friday, August 28th, and here's what we have for you this hour.
22: Dozens of Americans are still among the missing as rescuers search the rubble for flooding survivors in Nepal.
21: Reports say two air traffic controllers went home early the day a plane collided with a truck at LaGuardia Airport in March.
22: A federal judge blocks President Trump's Postal Service regulation on mail-in ballots.
21: And the staggering amount of money we're spending on our cars every month.
23: The heart of it all was this record high, almost $211 billion in auto loans that people took out in the spring quarter, according to the Federal Reserve Bank of New York. And it's like, well, what's going on here? And it's like, that is money that people need to finance the cost of these, you know, of these car loans right now.
21: Andrew Keschner from MarketWatch with more on why cars are something we won't or can't cut corners on later in the hour. Rescue teams were searching for nearly 1,000 missing people along the Nepal-China border after a catastrophic deadly torrent of floods and mud swept through several communities following a glacial collapse. 90 U.S. nationals were reportedly among those missing in the wake of the disaster. President Trump said U.S. officials have spoke with Nepalese leaders and offered to provide anything they want. State Department spokesperson Tommy Pigott on Fox.
24: We have already mobilized $500,000 in terms of emergency humanitarian assistance, including shelter, food, sanitation, things that are desperately needed. We also have a disaster response advisor that is headed to the region, is there, and is advising in terms of how to respond here and how to best see this assistance be deployed.
21: In a series of social media posts, the U.S. Embassy in Nepal expressed heartfelt condolences to the families and loved ones of those who lost their lives in the devastating floods and said it was working to account for U.S. citizens who may have been affected. Army and private helicopters have been deployed to help in the rescue effort. The Nepalese Army said it rescued more than 100 people from flood-affected areas through helicopter operations on Thursday. Reports say the FAA is looking to fire two LaGuardia Airport air traffic controllers who went home early on March 22nd when a plane slammed into a Port Authority fire truck, killing two pilots. The story was first reported by the Wall Street Journal. We get more now from this morning's Dave Duncan.
25: The agency is said to be looking into allegations that the unidentified controllers left about an hour early before the Air Canada Express jet and the rescue and firefighting vehicle collided. Two pilots were killed, with 39 others transported to the hospital. According to the NTSB, there were two controllers in the LaGuardia Tower the night of the crash, but one controller was doing two jobs while the other controller was coordinating a different emergency. Two controllers are standard for this shift and time. It is not uncommon for controllers to leave early, as many work 6 days a week due to staffing shortages. Mike?
21: All right, thanks, Dave. A final cause of the collision is yet to be determined as the investigation continues, and a final report will be released in 12 to 24 months. President Trump signed an executive order to change the name of Lake Ontario to Lake America, a further escalation of the U.S. trade dispute with Canada. The order directs Interior Secretary Doug Burgum to update the geographic names information system to reflect the name change, effective immediately.
10: People oftentimes, they'll ask me, who's the worst to deal with on trade? And I said, that's easy, Canada. They are the worst to trade, and they feel entitled, and just we can't have that.
21: The president hinted at the executive order earlier this week when he wrote on Truth Social that the U.S. was considering the name change. The post came after Ontario Premier Doug Ford took aim at Trump on Monday, calling him a loser. Lake Ontario, one of the Great Lakes, is along the U.S.-Canada border. The northern portion of the lake is in Ontario, and the southern portion is in New York. This is New York Governor Kathy Hochul.
0: When I was growing up on the shores of Lake Erie, it used to be an acronym, H-O-M-E, stands for the beginning letter of each of the Great Lakes. With his changes, it now stands for shame.
21: Prime Minister Mark Carney responded in a social media post noting that the name Lake Ontario was more than 400 years old and that Canadians will be calling it Lake Ontario then, now, and always. Just about 11 minutes after the hour now on This Morning, America's First News. Coming up next, will economic D-Day bring Iran to the table?
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1: Gordon Deal set to return on Monday. I'm Mike Gavin. Thanks for joining us on this Friday. Today marks 6 months since the start of the Iran war. There's still much uncertainty about the final outcome. A new round of sanctions was unveiled by Treasury Secretary Scott Bessent, but it's unclear what effect those will have. To discuss, we bring in Megan Messerly, senior White House reporter at Politico. So, Megan, the story suggests that the new sanctions are designed to force Iran to the negotiating table, but it may do the opposite. Start with a quick review here. What was included as part of Bessent's economic D-Day?
2: Right. So the Treasury Secretary's Monday announcement was, you know, very sweeping. It included the imposition of new sanctions on 60 Iran-linked entities. He also described it as a warning shot, though, and said that, you know, even harsher sanctions would be on the table if countries do not comply, and listed a number of other areas that Treasury would be watching. The challenge here is that this is dependent on other countries taking this as a warning shot and voluntarily complying and trusting that the U.S. is going to follow through on its threat here of further sanctions.
1: And the story lays out two possible outcomes for what could happen. Take us through those.
2: Right. So on one hand, sort of at best, this, you know, squeezes Iran into submission. The Treasury Secretary referred to this as sort of a quiet diplomacy that one would, again, get countries to, you know, cut off some of their business with Iran, and at the end of the day would get Iran to the negotiating table. Now, at worst, this could, you know, really further isolate Iran from the global economy. And the folks that I was talking to told me that this could ultimately back Iran into a corner. And at that point, Iran will not have the option to retaliate economically to the U.S. in the way that the U.S. has squeezed Iran. Instead, it will have to turn to the only option on the table for it, which is military action. And that could come in the form of additional strikes on vessels in the Strait of Hormuz. It could come in the form of additional strikes or attacks on U.S. bases in the Middle East, or it could come in the form of infrastructure attacks on the U.S.'s Middle Eastern allies.
1: So what effect have sanctions had on Iran to this point, if any?
2: So Iran's economy right now is really squeezed. This is in part, of course, the result of the U.S.'s ongoing naval blockade in the Strait of Iranian ports. So, you know, I talked to a lot of experts here, folks who specialize in studying Iran's economy, and they say, yeah, Iran's economy is at a weak point right now. You see food prices in the country have doubled. The country is dealing with rapidly rising inflation. There are long lines at fuel pumps as the country has been rationing gas. So the country is being squeezed. Now, the challenge here is whether this means that the Iranian regime is actually going to respond to that squeeze, right? The Iran has shown a lot of wherewithal here to, you know, endure this kind of pinch. We've seen this sort of sanctions effort play out in the past. Administration allies say, you know, this is far more sweeping and robust than what's been done in the past. But ultimately, I mean, Iran is thinking about this, you know, not in the terms of weeks or months, as we often think about it in the U.S. ahead of the midterm election, but they're thinking about this in years and decades, and it really is existential for them.
1: Speaking with Megan Messerly, senior White House reporter at Politico, the story, Bessent's economic D-Day may not end the war or $4 gas. So let's talk about that. What about prices for consumers? I mean, none of this puts a quick end to $4 gas or even more expensive diesel, I presume, at this point.
2: No, it really doesn't. I mean, and the challenge here is, you know, as the president often says, there, you know, is some flow of oil out of the Strait of Hormuz, still a fraction of what it was before the war. So some oil is escaping, you know, are on tankers and ships across the ocean right now, right? So, you know, gas prices right now, you know, have not spiked back to sort of where they were before. I think the challenge that we're seeing here is, you know, what is this pinch going to look like in the long term? This is not going to reduce prices at the pump. I mean, there's pretty widespread belief at this point that, you know, the main thing that's going to do that is ending the war. And the ultimate consequence here is, of course, not only are Americans going to keep paying higher prices at the pump than they were before the war, but the price of, to your point, diesel is also going to be factored into shipped goods that are getting trucked across the country. There are sort of a lot of ripple effects that, you know, Americans won't necessarily see, but are going to be bearing the cost of, for instance, when they go to the grocery store. As we know, Americans are remain frustrated with high prices, and, you know, some of these additional costs in the forms of fuel may get factored into household goods and groceries ultimately as well.
1: All right, thanks for the time. As always, Megan Messerly from Politico joining us this morning. It's just about 20 minutes after the hour now, and here's Nicole Murray.
0: And now, the three big things you need to know. Number one.
3: People from more than 30 countries are missing after the flash floods in Nepal and China. State Department spokesperson Tommy Pigott on Fox.
4: We have 90 Americans that are currently unaccounted for that we're in coordination with local authorities to try to locate. We are unaware of any American casualties at this time, and of course we can't confirm that three Americans have been rescued.
3: Officials say nearly 1,000 individuals are missing in total, and at least 400 people have been killed.
0: Number two.
3: President Trump has signed an executive order directing his administration to change the name of Lake Ontario to Lake America as trade talks between the U.S. and Canada have collapsed. New York Governor Kathy Hochul.
5: It's Lake Ontario. Lake Ontario. Say it again. It's Lake Ontario.
3: Trump said he made the changes because, quote, Canada has been ripping us off for a long time on trade.
0: Number three.
3: Closing arguments have been presented in Lindsey Clancy's murder trial following 21 days of testimony in Massachusetts. Clancy's defense attorney, Kevin Reddington.
6: This young lady is not guilty of the killing of her children because she was suffering from a disease and defect, as his honor instructed you. And they're not going to be able to prove otherwise. And it's their burden. Not
3: us. The jury will continue deliberating later this morning. Clancy has pleaded not guilty to charges of first-degree murder and the deaths of her children, claiming postpartum psychosis. The Pentagon said the U.S. military this week used a laser to shoot down three drones along the U.S.-Mexico border that were allegedly operated by drug cartels. Officials did not reveal exactly where the drones were shot down or which cartels they were believed to be belong to. ICE has granted a $16.7 million no-bid contract for 6,000 gloves that can deliver electric shocks, a new tool the agency said will help with individuals who are not compliant. The gloves themselves cost nearly $2,500 apiece. The Daily Mail reports that money can buy you happiness. People's well-being continues to improve the wealthier they become.
1: There's a couple of different things here. Well-being and happiness are not necessarily the same. Happiness is being happy, but well-being could be like healthy or you're safe. And those are things that money can buy. They can buy your safety. They can buy you better doctors, but you know, better healthcare. But I don't know if that necessarily makes you happy.
3: I mean, the healthier you are, the happier you are is what you would hope.
1: Well, yes, but again, that's exactly the same thing. Just having the money is not going to make you happy. It's going to mean you might live a longer life. And, you know, again, you're going to be safe from the world, but you know, not necessarily you could be sitting there miserable the whole time.
3: I feel like you are overthinking this big time. More money means more purchasing power. More purchasing power means you get what you want.
1: Yeah, that is true. And I'm not saying that money wouldn't make me happy like right now, but then, you know, flash forward, you know, 5-10 years from now, it seems like everybody's miserable.
3: I don't know if I agree with you. If I have mojitos and seafood towers, I'll be fine.
1: Let's give it a try. 23 minutes after the hour.
7: Man, I love this place. I've been surfing here since I was a kid. Now, seeing my grandson out on the water, it means everything to me. Watching him and taking in the blue waves, the sea breeze, the blurry horizon?
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9: This is the Bloomberg Business of Entertainment Report. Over the past year, record labels and several tech companies have partnered to facilitate the creation of new artificial intelligence products. There's just one problem. Artists have not agreed to participate. While Universal Music Group, Sony Music Group, and Warner Music Group own millions of songs and can license their catalogs to the highest bidder, AI companies cannot manipulate those tracks without the consent of the artists who initially recorded them. Many musicians remain uninterested in the technology, if not outright hostile toward it. Madonna's longtime manager Guy Oseri was a guest on the Tim Ferriss podcast.
10: Madonna does not want her music trained on. Don't care what you want to pay her.
11: Yeah.
10: She's very clear. I do not want my music to be trained on. I want my music to be its own thing.
9: 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They and their representatives want to first establish the financial and legal framework to ensure artists get paid for new products and have the power to protect their name, image, and likeness. 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

0: The cost of buying a new car continues to skyrocket, with the average car loan now up to $785 a month and lasting for almost 6 years. Here to talk about why is Andrew Keschner, personal finance reporter at MarketWatch. So, Andrew, I presume the rising cost of a new car, along with elevated interest rates, are to blame for this.
1: It is just the latest reminder that the car, kind of like this central feature of our lives for so much, you know, for work and play and so much, is just like the cost is just getting more and more just heavier or out of reach for people to get a, you know, shiny new car, and got to look in the used cars instead. But it's just another reminder of how much more expensive everything is becoming for drivers these days.
0: And driving both of these, I presume that a new car costs are rising and we still have elevated interest rates.
1: The heart of it all was this record high, almost $211 billion in auto loans that people took out in the spring quarter, according to the Federal Reserve Bank of New York. And it's like, well, what's going on here? And it's like, that is money that people need to finance the cost of these, you know, of these car loans right now. And not only that, but just, you know, like thinking about those rates right now. And it's just, it feels just like the slog continues. And my story is really just showing how people are trying to cope with this, stretching out these terms to like really long, long amounts to just try and deal with the cost in a monthly budget.
0: Right. So one way people are trying to lower their monthly cost is to stretch out the length of the loan, as you said. Talk about why that's a bad idea.
1: Any car will lose value, you know, once it goes off the lot, the more you drive it. But if you have a super long loan, just like 6 years, 7 years, or more, and you want to trade that in, and there's a lot of cars that can be underwater, meaning the loan is worth more than the car itself. And then if you do a trade-in, you still have to, you know, satisfy that loan, and you're kind of like behind the eight ball from the start on your new car. And so people just get stuck in this merry-go-round, getting, you know, deeper and deeper into car debt.
0: So why are we so willing to stretch so far on our cars, but maybe not for other things that hit our budget?
1: I mean, first off, you know, as I said, it's like your car is like, it's just like central for so many people to work and to play. I think also the thinking is like, well, this is, I mean, but beyond a home, this is the biggest investment that people make in their lives. I mean, you know, every 10-ish years or so. And maybe people are saying like, look, I'm stretched on this and it's really important. I'm not going to do it again for a long, long time, but I have to make this work. And I mean, there's also still the allure of like having a great car and just stepping in. And I think that there's that too. And it's, you know, it's kind of like your home away from home driving around.
0: Costs as much as your home, too. Thanks, Andrew. Andrew Keschner from MarketWatch. 30 minutes after the hour now on This Morning, America's First News.

0: This is the Agricultural Law and Tax Report. I'm Roger McOwen. What happens when you buy, own, and develop land based on rules the government promised would apply, and then years later, the government decides it doesn't like the deal anymore? That was at the heart of a dispute involving a farming corporation and a New Mexico town. I'll be back in a moment with the details.
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0: More than two decades ago, a large farming corporation and a New Mexico town entered into an annexation and development agreement governing development of the property. The farm says it relied on that agreement and the development rules then in effect when it invested substantial resources into planning the property. The latest fight involves about 1,300 acres that the farm sought to divide into five parcels. The town's Planning and Zoning Commission approved the subdivision, but later reversed that decision, citing concerns that included water resources. And that's where the legal issue gets particularly important for farmers and ranchers. Government certainly has authority to regulate land use, but property rights aren't supposed to depend on whichever way political winds happen to blow. The corporation claimed that the government cannot make a binding development agreement, allow a landowner to rely on it, and then later change the rules when development becomes politically unpopular. But the case was dismissed on procedural grounds. If government can change the rules after an investment has been made, property rights become considerably less secure for everyone. This has been the Agricultural Law and Tax Report. I'm Roger McOwen.
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4: News. I'm CJ Papa. Nine women, three men make up the jury in the judgment of Massachusetts mother charged with killing her three little children. They resumed deliberations at 9 a.m. Eastern.
5: They have a lot of work to get through. They heard from 85 witnesses over the course of this 1 month long trial. And yesterday they heard the closing arguments from both sides. A full not guilty verdict is considered by legal experts to be unlikely considering Clancy admits to killing her children.
4: That's Fox's Nate Foy outside the courthouse in that Lindsey Clancy case. President Trump pledging support for Nepal.
6: At least 90 U.S. citizens are still missing. And because of the destruction and weather, rescue efforts have been hindered. Dozens of bridges were decimated and some 25 miles of roads washed away.
4: Fox's Chandler Painter, nearly 500 are dead. 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
7: The KCRG TV9 First Alert Forecast. Mostly sunny today with a high near 82. Winds are out of the southwest at 5 to 10. Tonight, skies turn mostly cloudy with a low near 64. Winds out of the south-southeast at 5 to 15. Chance of storms tomorrow with a high near 82. Slight chance of storms tomorrow night with a low near 69. I'm TV9 First Alert Storm Team Meteorologist A.J. Rickman on News Talk 1540 KXEL.
8: Currently, it's 56 degrees on the Voice of Eastern Iowa.

0: top national stories with the context to make sense of it all. 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
1: 34 minutes after the hour, Mike Gavin in for Gordon Deal along with Nicole Murray on this Friday. Here's some of the stories we're following for you this morning. Dozens of Americans are still among the missing after catastrophic flooding in Nepal. The FAA reportedly wants to fire air traffic controllers who left early for the day before a deadly crash. A federal judge for now blocks President Trump's Postal Service regulation on mail-in ballots. Meanwhile, the president signs a proclamation to pause some beef tariffs. Norway's King Harald V dies at 89 and his son becomes king. Peter Cullen, the iconic voice of Optimus Prime and Transformers, has died at 85. And the dog that was miraculously still alive and reunited with its owner 12 years later. That story in about 20 minutes. 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It's a good news, bad news situation when it comes to President Trump's tariffs. The president has succeeded in shrinking the trade deficit, but that at a definitive cost to consumers. To explore both ends, we welcome Jeff Mordock, White House correspondent at the Washington Times. So, Jeff, let's start with the good news for the Trump administration when it comes to tariffs, the narrowing trade gap.
2: Well, yes, and the trade gap has existed for a long time, and the president has promised it would reduce it, and on that end, the tariffs have been successful. They've brought it down. The trade deficit is now 34% smaller than it was during the same period last year, according to the Commerce Department. How much of an impact tariffs have had on that is really kind of debated, but it's clear they've played a role. It's clear that they've reduced it, and that is a really probably the best news that this administration can say about the tariffs. The other thing is, until the Supreme Court it down, it was bringing in a tremendous amount of money for the federal government. That has since not only stopped, but it's actually gone in the opposite direction because we've had to issue those refunds. But it can point to a shrinking trade deficit has sort of the biggest victory that it's seen from the president's tariff plan.
1: So as you alluded to, that tariffs aren't the only thing responsible for the shrinking trade deficit. What else could be at play here?
2: That's right. There's a lot of factors that influence the trade deficit. For example, currency. You know, the strength of the U.S. dollar compared to other countries, that impacts it. U.S. demand for foreign imports has shrunk dramatically because of the tariffs. So obviously that's going to close the trade gap. Companies have moved goods ahead of schedule, fearing tariffs, and have tried to pump more goods. When the president starts to threaten a tariff, or it seems obvious a tariff is coming, that they tend to pump up supply to get things out ahead of the tariff. So that has also helped, that goods have been coming in ahead of schedule. All of that has been a factor. And I've talked to some economists, and it's very hard, especially this early in the tariff scheme. We've only had about a year's worth of data to figure out, you know, how much of a role each of them play in the reduction of the trade deficit.
1: Bad news, as many economists have been predicting, is a rise in consumer prices. What do the numbers say about the impact of tariffs on inflation?
2: It's really interesting because half a percentage point was added to inflation solely because of the tariffs, according to Federal Reserve data. There's a couple interesting things about that. Half a percentage point doesn't seem like that much, but then when you talk about buying a car, buying a boat, buying steel, things that are going to cost you, you know, $10,000, $20,000, that half a percentage point adds several hundred dollars to your bill. The other thing is that's kind of interesting is the report found that the impact would have been around 1.4%, but companies tried to blunt the inflation by trying to get more productivity out of their workers so they would not have to pass the cost on to consumers. So technically, had the companies not reacted to the extent that they would, inflation would be as high as 1.4%. But even if you just look at it in more simple terms, you don't count the inflation, you just look at it on the terms of a pure tariff. So, for example, the president slapped 50% tariffs on Canadian whiskey, just to use an example. That means what we were paying $30 for a bottle of whiskey before tariffs now is $45 under the full retail markup. And that's a $15 increase just for a bottle of whiskey.
1: Speaking with Jeff Murdoch, White House reporter for the Washington Times, the story, Trump's tariffs shrank the trade deficit. They also raised your prices. So you mentioned in the story, some industries have seen a clear benefit to having tariffs in. Talk about that.
2: You know, there's with all of this, there's winners and losers. And steel has been one of the biggest winners. The president has put a 50% tariff on foreign steel domestic, and as a result of the foreign steel tariff, domestic steel output has increased by millions of tons, and there's 4 million tons of new crude steelmaking capacity planned in West Virginia, South Carolina, Alabama. They're revitalizing a steel mill in Louisiana. All of those new or expanded steel plants are bringing jobs to those states.
1: All right. Thanks, as always, for the info, Jeff. Jeff Murdoch of the Washington Times. 20 minutes in front of the hour on This Morning, America's First News. Coming up next, why bosses who get in trouble keep getting second chances.
3: 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Now, seeing my grandson out on the water, it means everything to me. 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
9: This is a Bloomberg Money Minute. A group that lobbies for American produce growers is asking the government to be more precise about which foods are unsafe to eat during a parasite outbreak. The International Fresh Produce Association says consumers need to hear clearly when there is a risk and when that risk has passed, and they need to know what is not at risk so people don't avoid certain foods and vegetables unnecessarily. All this is according to a letter sent to the CDC and FDA, seen by Bloomberg. Workday, maker of programs for office duties such as payroll and human resources, is among a group of software companies dogged by investor anxiety about AI disruption. But its latest results are helping ease that worry for the time being. Workday says profit and sales both beat forecasts in the just-finished quarter, but its forecast of future sales has fallen short of analyst projections, making for some likely unease when Workday stock trades in the day ahead. Andrew O'Day, Bloomberg Radio.

0: Many big companies apparently haven't learned the old saying, those who cannot remember the past are condemned to repeat it, as many continue to hire chief executives who have left previous positions for misbehaving. To find out why, here's Julie Bauke, career strategist we know as Julie on the Job. So Julie, what first brought this to your attention?
1: Well, what first brought this to my attention is I live in Ohio, and of course the story of the 49ers owner who was caught up in a sting here in a trailer park was the first thing that got me thinking about this. And I thought, you know what? He's an owner, so there might be some personal shame and blowback, but from a how it affects my organization, it's irrelevant because he owns a team. But what we're taught, this article in the Wall Street Journal really points out a handful of these generally tech-related or defense-related CEOs who keep popping back up even after being let go for cause. And he had three examples here. And it's interesting. As I read this, I thought,

0: So a couple people, the article is really about this guy, the CEO of L3Harris, who used to work for, I think it was Lockheed. He was let go at Lockheed for an inappropriate relationship. And he got, of course, a $3.5 million, I think, buyout for violating a clause. He was hired back. He was hired by L3Harris some years later and was just let go for the same reason. Now, we can assume there was no disincentive about this behavior, or he's a slow learner. But with the first one, he got this big payout. With the second one, he did not. And so it's interesting. You could do a kind of a clubby sort of, we got your back, dude. Here's a nice package. Go forward and be well. More so than you can now when everything pretty much is made public. And when you look at the younger generations, they look at this like, we're looking for authentic leadership. We're not looking for do as I say, not as I do. And so the more of these things that happen in the C-suite, I think the more you really have to look at things like employee engagement. What are you in terms of a good place to work? Are you a place with strong values? Or is there a different rule for everyone, depending on who you know and who you are? And I think people accept some level of that, but not completely. But the bottom line here is that, and there was a quote in this article from a recruiter that said, boards will always look at how much does this event affect our business and our bottom line? Because if it's having an inappropriate relationship on one end or insider trading on another, those are two different kind of transgressions. And so they'll be dealt with differently. But it's interesting to see there's always a lot of shuffling around of talent at the top. And if an organization or a board thinks that a CEO can come in, turn it around, deliver great results, there's a lot of things they will turn a blind eye to.
1: Right. Of course, if you are performing, I mean, you alluded to it before, performers get forgiven certainly at a much higher rate than someone who certainly was not performing to the level that was expected.
0: Absolutely. And, you know, I've been in those conversations where someone worked with a guy one time who was just a serial sexual harasser who made the women around him uncomfortable. But because he was delivering results, everyone turned a blind eye. Well, the minute he started not delivering the same results, all of a sudden those past transgressions popped up and became an excuse to move on from him.
1: Okay, thanks, Julie. As career strategist, Julie Bauke. It's 13 minutes now in front of the hour on This Morning, America's First News.
2: 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I've been surfing here since I was a kid. Now, seeing my grandson out on the water, it means everything to me. Watching him and taking in the blue waves, the sea breeze, the blurry horizon.
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4: The Smithsonian National Zoo has gone woke. The zoo announcing they've adopted woke messaging and programming, promoting things like gender equity, civil liberties, and justice. They've also embraced climate change. The Smithsonian is pushing a diversity and inclusion agenda, which we can only surmise means there may be a giraffe or two who might identify as an elephant. Now, the National Zoo also spent money on diversity-focused internships, gay family programming, and a rainbow-themed animal enrichment program for the aquarium. Lord only knows what was going on inside that fish tank.

0: You know, it seems to me the Smithsonian should be more focused on feeding the platypuses instead of advancing woke platitudes. Sounds to me like the Smithsonian has too many bird brains monkeying around with their zoo. Finally, be sure to get a copy of my new book, Knee Slapping, Hilarious Look at How President Trump Saved America, The Golden Age, available at your favorite bookstore. Good day.
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0: cutting through the clutter to bring you the people and stories that matter to you. 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
0: And now, the three big things you need to know. Number one.
2: Officials say nearly 1,000 individuals are missing and at least 400 people have been killed after flash flooding in Nepal and China. President Trump.
3: We are sending aid, and we've spoken to the leadership, and we let them know anything they want we'll have.
2: Officials say people from more than 30 countries are missing in the area. The State Department said 90 Americans are among those unaccounted for.
0: Number two.
2: The FAA is reportedly working to fire two air traffic controllers who left work an hour early before a fatal collision between an Air Canada regional jet and a fire truck that occurred at LaGuardia Airport in March. That's according to the Wall Street Journal. The two pilots died from the collision.
0: Number three.
2: Jerry Sandusky is due to return to court next month as one of his accusers is expected to recant his testimony against the former Penn State assistant football coach who was convicted of sexually abusing boys for more than a decade. A judge scheduled a hearing for September 8th in Pennsylvania. The 82-year-old has been serving a decades-long prison sentence after he was convicted in 2012.
4: I am Optimus Prime. And I send this message to any surviving Autobots taking refuge among the stars. We are here. We are waiting.
2: Peter Cullen, a voice actor who starred as Optimus Prime in Transformers and Eeyore in Winnie the Pooh, has died. He was 85 years old. No cause of death has been given. A federal judge has ruled that the Trump administration violated Anthropic's First Amendment rights by blacklisting the artificial intelligence company as a supply chain risk. Is getting a college degree worth it? The Federal Reserve reports that recent American college grads earn 50% more than their counterparts who only get high school diplomas. That's no chunk of change, but it's significantly lower than the 69% reported in 2015.
1: Wow, that's kind of stunning, like almost 20% difference in a little more than 10 years.
2: Yeah, pretty much.
1: Yikes. Learn a trade, kids.
2: Yeah.
1: Learn a trade. Thanks, Nicole. Just about 6 minutes now in front of the hour.
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A woman in Illinois was reunited with her chihuahua, who was missing for nearly 12 years. According to People.com, Vanessa Antonino and her dog Floor were brought back together after the tiny dog arrived at an Indiana animal shelter. The shelter said that at the time of Floor's disappearance nearly a dozen years ago, Vanessa was living in and out of her car, but didn't want to give up her best friend. Then one day, she went to her car after working and Floor was gone, likely stolen. Vanessa said she felt so guilty since she had no money or resources to do an exhaustive search for her dog. In the years since, she says she never stopped thinking about Floor and held out hope that she was okay. Flash forward to this summer, when Floor was found on the side of the road in Indiana, stranded after severe weather rolled through. Once at the shelter, volunteers worked with microchip hunters and used her microchip to track down her owner, and the pair had a very emotional reunion. In case you were wondering, Floor, 16 years old now, and one animal shelter worker called it amazing that a dog and its original owner would be able to find each other after so many years had passed. That'll do it for this hour. For Nicole Murray and Dave Duncan, I'm Mike Gavin. 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

0: This is a Bloomberg Money Minute. We have work to do at Old Navy, so says the CEO of the chain's owner, Gap Incorporated, after reporting that comparable sales fell 4% at Old Navy stores last quarter, double the slip expected. Gap is shaking up the brand, announcing that come November, Old Navy will have a new boss, an industry veteran who spent a quarter century at Target and a decade at Walmart. Despite sales growth at both Banana Republic and its namesake stores, Gap is cutting its full-year sales forecast. Business is looking prettier at Ulta Beauty. The chain says both profit and sales increased more than expected in the just-finished quarter, and it's raising its sales forecast for the full year. Ulta Beauty is pushing store expansions, and it's also leaning more heavily into exclusive products to separate itself from other beauty destinations. And as cosmetic sales generally weaken, it is increasing its reliance on other product categories, including hair care and fragrances. Andrew O'Day, Bloomberg Radio.
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2: Death toll keeps rising. I'm Carmen Roberts, Fox News. Nepal says the number killed in the catastrophic flood has climbed to 538 with about 1,500 missing. Time may be running out to find more survivors where it appears everything is buried under mud and people face another danger. Fox's Chanley Painter explains.
3: Overnight, a lake formed by the landslides began overflowing upstream, putting at risk areas devastated by flash floods 2 days ago and forcing rescue operations to stop for about 90 minutes. Those rescue operations have now resumed since the overflow stopped.
2: Hundreds of tourists are listed among the missing, including about 90 Americans. A jury in Massachusetts resumes deliberations this morning in the murder trial of Lindsay Clancy, who killed her three young children, claiming postpartum psychosis. Yesterday, her defense attorney, Kevin Reddington, said she tried to get mental health help, but the system failed her.
4: Visiting doctors, seeing doctors, going to Rhode Island, being told, no, we can't help you. Calling a suicide hotline, we can't help you. Calling another suicide hotline, we can't help you. My God, what does she have to do?
2: But prosecutor Jennifer Sprague says Clancy knew what she was doing and that she told her family about thoughts of killing her children, but not health care providers.
5: And why? Because the police might take away her kids. That's a rational thought. And it also shows she knew it was a bad thought, a wrong thought.
2: An autopsy report contradicts police accounts of a deadly shooting in Memphis, Tennessee last month involving the National Guard troops. And the report says the Guard members assigned to a federal anti-crime task force shot 20-year-old Tyron Johnson in the back. Authorities had said that Johnson turned toward troops with a gun before they opened fire. 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
2: As the November general election approaches, President Trump is trying to help Republican candidates.
7: He is trying to boost Texas Attorney General Ken Paxton, who's trailed his Democratic opponent James Tallarico in the polls and fundraising in the Senate race. Republicans are feeling the urgency. A Fox News poll shows 52% of Republicans in Texas are motivated to vote compared to 59% of Democrats. The dynamics give Tallarico a 3-point edge, 51 to 48%. But again, House Speaker Mike Johnson says Republicans should have the advantage. And here is President Trump.
8: We're working very hard. We want to win that race.
7: Caroline Leavitt, who wrapped up her time yesterday as White House press secretary, says the president will hit the campaign trail several more times leading to November.
2: Fox's Madeline Rivera. The fastest growing Ebola outbreak in history spreads to two new health zones in Congo, reaching a total of 60. And yesterday, the country began vaccinating people against the virus and giving health care workers and other people on the front line priority in getting those shots. Healthcare officials say there are nearly 5,800 confirmed cases, including 2,786 deaths. And from real world terror to a thriller on the big screen, Ridley Scott's latest film hits theaters.
9: So what'd you do before the world ended?
10: Ridley Scott is back with a new post-apocalyptic thriller, The Dog Stars, based on the 2012 novel by Peter Heller. It's set years after a pandemic wipes out most of mankind. Jacob Elordi stars as a man living alone in the hangar of an abandoned airport with his dog, flying perimeter patrols in his Cessna plane, haunted by the loss of his wife.
11: The world it was doesn't exist.
10: When a distant radio transmission hints that something better might be out there, he sets out to find it. The cast also includes Josh Brolin and Margaret Qualley. Michelle Polino, Fox News.
2: I'm Carmen Roberts. This is Fox News.
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14: KCRG TV 9 First Alert Forecast. Mostly sunny today with a high near 82. Winds are out of the southwest at 5 to 10. Tonight, skies turn mostly cloudy with a low near 64. Winds out of the south-southeast at 5 to 15. Chance of storms tomorrow with a high near 82. Slight chance of storms tomorrow night with a low near 69. I'm TV 9 First Alert Storm Team meteorologist A.J. Rickman on News Talk 1540 KXEL.
15: Partly cloudy skies in Iowa City. The temperature is 60 degrees there on this Friday morning. Mason City at 52, while Ames reports 55 degrees. It's 60 with partly cloudy conditions in Cedar Rapids. Wind out of the northwest at 5 miles per hour. And the latest temperature in downtown Waterloo Cedar Falls at 55 degrees. And from the KXEL News Center, a young child and a father were in a vehicle that went off the road and into a farm pond overnight. The Linn County Sheriff's Office says the child was properly restrained in a safety seat and was not injured. The infant's father, 23-year-old Merlin Zamora, was transported to St. Luke's Hospital in Cedar Rapids with minor injuries. The accident was reported just before 11 p.m. between Coggin and Center Point. Zamora failed to stop for the stop sign while southbound on Robinson Road at Coggin Road. His car went into the south ditch, ultimately coming to rest in that farm pond. The accident remains under investigation. As the KXEL Morning News rolls into this Friday, a new power plant in Linn County is causing concern across county lines. We'll get the details from our coverage partners at TV9 in about 7 minutes. This half hour, you'll also hear from State Auditor Rob Sand on nursing home inspections. Sand talked with KXEL's Jeff Stein recently. In sports, the Lake County Captains edged the Cedar Rapids Colonels for the third consecutive game. 11-10, the final score from last night at Veterans Memorial Stadium. More on that later on in the hour. KXEL News.
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17: 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Although there is a wide range of factors that are exerting influence on the corn marketplace right now, traders are betting on smaller yields than they were earlier in the summer. On Thursday, corn futures contracts mostly closed in the $5 range, which might have seemed unlikely early in the growing season. We will hear more from John Heinberg of Total Farm Marketing next.
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17: John Heinberg is a market advisor with Total Farm Marketing, and he says the recent price action for corn shows how quickly things can change in the marketplace.
19: You know, that was one of the things that is surprising, and that just tells you how much a market can move, how quickly can things can change. You know, we were even thinking about this as we're in January, February, and, you know, we're looking at a 2 billion bushel carryout. You know, even though demand was really good in that window, we still had some things that, you know, were making this market look heavy, plus you had South American production coming through. But again,
17: Heinberg says multiple factors are combining to dictate what is happening in the grain markets.
19: Throw in the U.S.-Iran war, throw in the actions against the U.S. dollar in terms of, you know, that's promoting some strength in the grain markets. Add in the heat wave and then throw in the last piece of the puzzle here too, you know, just the impact of that heat with some of these reduced yields and how quickly what can be a full supply or a heavy supply of grain can quickly disappear. And that's something that's, you know, been kind of interesting to see. And that's one of the things you just kind of got to watch.
17: He adds that producers need to be following the market rally closely and making wise decisions with their grain.
19: Now, again, there's a lot of things going to be happening in the next couple of months from the number side of things that could easily, you know, put some lids on this rally quickly.
17: You've been listening to Agribusiness Matters on the
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22: 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The administration has allowed more foreign beef to enter the U.S. food supply, which Iowa Agriculture Secretary Mike Negg says has led to concern among Iowa beef producers.
23: I think we all understand that affordability at the grocery store and food prices is very much a challenge and a concern for Americans, but we need to understand what are some of the root causes of that. Certainly inflation, the cost of energy, all those types of things lead to this. Growing the beef herd is not easily done. It's a huge investment and it takes some time, but we're starting to see some of those things move. But when you take away the profitability of beef producers or inject uncertainty, then that can send, again, a signal that says, no, I'm not going to invest. But what we know in Iowa is that if we want to participate in growing the beef herd, and I think we absolutely can and should, then what we're going to need is more pasture. In Iowa, we don't have a lot of idle grassland just laying around that you're going to say, hey, we should now put cattle on this. And so what it's going to require is us taking land that's being row cropped today and convert it into pasture ground. And I'll just be clear about this. There's some ground that's being row cropped that shouldn't be, or that it's not as productive, it's not profitable, or you're losing nutrients, or you've got soil erosion that's happening because of the slope. So what we're trying to do is work with farmers and say, look, if you've got acres that you think are in that category, highest and best use is what you're trying to look for while still remaining productive. Get that ground into pasture. Get it into hay ground.
22: 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I'm Jeff Stein for the Iowa Business Report.
0: As a student in high school, every day starts to feel the same. If I'm not taking notes in history class, then I'm writing an essay in English. 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There is something new each and every day, whether it's something new we're learning or an exciting project my teacher assigns. The nice thing about technical education is that it's all hands-on learning, which is different from most classes. 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Our classrooms range from a broadcasting studio for radio TV communication students to a medical training room for the health science program. 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
3: From the KCRG TV9 newsroom, I'm Jim Mertens. The city of Atkins has sent a letter to the Linn County Planning and Zoning Commission voicing its opposition to a proposed power plant. Alliant wants to build the Morgan Valley Energy Center west of Cedar Rapids near Highway 30 and Benton Linn Road. In the letter, the city is formally opposing the proposed rezoning and application. It says the project raises significant concerns because it's just more than a mile and a half from Atkins city limits and is in the Atkins Fire District. Linn County and the state have the final say, though, and communities outside the county don't have a formal role in the process. The Linn County Board has also approved reducing speed limits on several Linn County secondary roads. The changes are directly related to a new state law that took effect July 1st that set the default speed limit on eligible county roads from 55 to 60. The county is keeping the 55-mile-per-hour speed limit on sections of Al Burnett Road, Blair's Ferry, Tower Terrace, and Wright Brothers Boulevard, among others. The first day of school at Jefferson Middle School in Dubuque has been pushed back again after an accidental fire damaged part of the building a week ago. The school's principal says the North Wing addition where the fire started will be off limits when students return next Tuesday, September 1st. Crews are working on the first and second floors of the wing, which are expected to reopen after Labor Day. Staff and teachers have been temporarily working at Hoover Elementary. University of Iowa students are back on campus. That means a return to the Ped Mall this week, the same spot where gunfire sent people running for their lives 4 months ago. Police Chief Dustin Liston wants to further expand the downtown presence with a permanent patrol squad, but several city councilors refuse to give their support. Two Cedar Rapids teenagers face 5 counts of attempted murder in the shooting. Police say Demarion Jones fired into the crowd, injuring 5 people, and that Kamari Dozier handed him the gun. Linn County residents will soon get a chance to name a snowplow. The road department is hosting a public contest to name 8 of their snowplows. You have until September 4th to submit a name by going to the Linn County website. The top picks will then be put to voting, which will take place at the end of September into early October. I'm Jim Mertens for breaking news alerts and headlines anytime. 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
15: Mostly sunny today and highs will climb up into the low to mid 80s. Look for overnight lows in the mid 60s with mostly cloudy skies. For your Saturday, a chance for some storms, particularly early, with highs in the low 80s. Sunday, 91, also a slight chance for storms. The same for Monday and Tuesday, both from a precipitation and temperature standpoint, with a slight chance for storms and high around 90. Currently in Olwine, it's 55 degrees, Marshalltown 55 as well, fair skies in both locations. In Cedar Rapids, it's 60 with partly cloudy skies overhead. Waterloo Cedar Falls reporting 56 degrees currently. And coming up, as the KXCL Morning News continues, Danny Lipford brings us tips for today's homeowner within the next...
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6: 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It's not just for tech people. It's for anyone who wants to save money, save time, and stop feeling left behind. I'm Kim Commando. 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
15: News Talk 1540 KXCL, where Iowa comes to talk. An audit of nursing home inspections and staffing was released recently. KXCL's Jeff Stein talked with State Auditor Rob Sand about this year's findings.
7: We go off of the most recently released federal data for this, and back in 2024, we were not meeting the federal mandate for nursing home inspections. They weren't happening frequently enough. Oftentimes, there was much too much space in between the same home getting inspected twice. But they have improved that, so that is good news. They're now doing inspections on average every 12 months. Back in 2024, those federal figures were showing it was every 17 months. So that's a good improvement. It's worth noting that we're still about 3%, a little under 3% of them, did not meet the expectation for individual nursing home inspections for how often those inspections are repeated. But that's a really big improvement from where it had been.
8: What might this be attributed to? Is it to some degree sunshine being a good disinfectant? Or what do you think based upon the information you have?
7: Sunshine always is a good disinfectant, but they also actually added people to doing this work. I'm sure you'll be shocked to hear, Jeff, that when you have more people available to do nursing home inspections, they happen more often. So that's a place where making the investment makes a difference. They increased staff available to do this work, and so these inspections are happening much more in line with what the expectation is.
8: Was there a reason why staffing was lower than perhaps was optimal? Was it budget? Was it inability to find qualified people, or what?
7: I can't answer that question specifically for nursing home inspectors. I certainly can say that I do think that there's been struggle. Obviously, there's a workforce crisis in Iowa in general. Many jobs need people. We need to have more folks in Iowa to do the work that needs to get done here. But I think it's important to keep in mind, too, we want to have people working for the taxpayers of the state of Iowa when there's important work to be done. And so a mindset of always cutting government, no matter what, Well, at a certain point, you cut so much that you're not getting inspections done, and that's when problems begin to pile up, because you do need those inspections and you do need that expectation that someone's going to be looking to help all of us follow the rules we know we're supposed to follow anyway.
8: How does Iowa, and this may be beyond the scope of the report, so forgive me if it's an unfair question, how does Iowa rank then versus similarly situated states with these sorts of results, with the CMS expectations, et cetera?
7: So we're certainly, again, we're meeting the expectation for inspections. Part of the trouble that we have still is the amount of nursing staff that we have per residence in nursing home. We are 47th nationally. Mm-hmm. So we could certainly use more licensed nursing staff per nursing home resident. That makes a difference. You know, you want to have a little bit more time per day, just one-on-one. But again, you know, we're struggling to have enough people here in the state of Iowa, so we would be better off if we had a few more.
8: So in that situation, and this is, I'm going to lump it in with the rural health care issues. It is hard to get qualified people to work in the broadly written health care system or industry because of a variety of factors, namely the bodies just aren't in the state.
7: Correct. That's certainly a piece of it.
8: Your office had, as part of its normal practice, released reports or recommendations on a variety of things, including the region's institutions, and because those are high-profile entities that are held by government, supported by taxpayers, what are some of the headlines from the audits or the reports on our three educational institutions, four-year educational institutions within the Board of Regents?
7: Sure. You know, we released this just a couple days ago. Our report of recommendations for the three, things looked pretty good. No findings that we needed to bring to anyone's attention in the report of recommendations. And so while we audited all three of those entities, found no issues that we needed to have the state address this time around.
15: That's State Auditor Rob Sand speaking with KXEL's Jeff Stein about nursing home inspections in Iowa. You can hear the full conversation by listening in the 8 o'clock hour of KXEL Live and Local today. That's one of a number of features during KXEL Live and Local between 8 and 11. Always a lot of terrific content. But what they don't have is a pair of passes for the Main Street Waterloo Food Truck Festival. We've got one more pair of those passes, and we'll give those away at some point this morning as part of the KXEL Morning News. You have to be with us between now and 8 for your chance to win those. We'll give you a cue to call sometime in that window this morning. A lot of excited winners so far who are headed to the Food Truck Festival, September the 5th, 11 a.m. to 6 p.m. at the Riverloop Expo Plaza in downtown Waterloo. And for full details on the Food Truck Festival, visit mainstreetwaterloo.org/foodtruckfestival. Coming up as we continue on, we've got a Bloomberg real estate report waiting after the latest news from Fox and after tips for today's homeowner with Danny Lipford. That's in 30 seconds. KXEL News Time is 6:28.
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5: Caulking concrete cracks is an important but often neglected chore. When concrete is poured, they add expansion joints so that the slab can move as it expands and contracts with temperature changes. But sometimes concrete still cracks, so score joints, which are shallow grooves cut into the slab, are added to give it a convenient place to crack without marring the surface. Great idea, but if water drains through and gets under the slab, it can erode the foundation of the concrete. And if that water freezes and expands, then the cracks expand and multiply. So the solution is to fill the crack with caulk, which is flexible but will seal out the water. All you have to do is scrape out the dirt, debris, or weeds, give it a good sweeping, and then fill the gap with caulk. I'm Danny Lipford with Tips for Today's Homeowner.
15: Temperatures are down around their morning lows right now. Currently in Waterloo, Cedar Falls, around 56 degrees. We'll check all the temperatures and bring you the forecast in the minutes ahead. In sports, the Lake County Captains edged the Cedar Rapids Colonels 11-10 last night. More on that coming up in the next half hour. KXEL News Time is 6:30.
10: News, I'm Tom Graham. Rescue crews continue to search through mountainous terrain in the Himalayas after flash flooding devastated communities along the Nepal-China border. More moisture on the way.
11: As that moisture tries to cross over the mountains, that's when you can get in these absolute downbursts, and you could be talking about really heavy rain, and in tall mountains, those have to all rush down somewhere.
10: Fox meteorologist Adam Klotz, number of killed and more than 530. Jury deliberations continue this morning in the trial of Lindsay Clancy. The Massachusetts mom has admitted to murdering her three children, but the defense argues she's not criminally responsible because she suffered from postpartum mental health problems.
12: The jury is comprised of nine women and three men with six additional alternates. They'll consider a range of outcomes, including not guilty due to a lack of criminal responsibility.
10: Fox's Nate Foy outside that Plymouth, Massachusetts courthouse. 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
13: This is the Bloomberg Real Estate Report. I'm Denise Pellegrini. Would you rather get a roommate or move into a smaller apartment and live alone there? The report says even though living with roommates is a great way to save on housing costs, more than half, 54%, would rather downsize than share the space. And Apartments.com says 39% would never want a roommate. Among those earning under $40,000, 45% said they would never want a roommate. That is the highest share across income groups. Women, meantime, are more likely than men to try to avoid a roommate. And as the older people get, the less likely they are to want to double up. And 48% of those over 55 years say they would never, ever want a roommate, compared to 24% of those 18 to 34. On the other hand, the online apartment rental site points out nearly a third of 18 to 34-year-olds specifically use roommates to help them save for a down payment on a home or get extra funds to help start a family. And that's the Bloomberg Real Estate Report. I'm Denise Pellegrini.
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28: With football season getting underway, here's something you may have never wondered. Why is a football field exactly 100 yards long? It wasn't always. The answer goes back nearly 150 years. Early football, borrowed from rugby, was played on fields that varied from school to school. But in 1881, Yale's Walter Camp, an influential coach and football rules pioneer, helped standardize the field at 110 yards with no end zones. Then in 1912, officials shortened the playing field to 100 yards and added 10-yard end zones, creating the familiar layout still used today. Hash marks arrived in 1933, and in 1974, the NFL moved the goalpost to the back of the end zone. Camp also introduced the line of scrimmage, the snap from center, and the system of downs, helping transform rugby into the game millions of Americans love today. Matt Murphy, Fox.
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16: The KCRG TV9 First Alert Forecast. Mostly sunny today with a high near 82. Winds are out of the southwest at 5 to 10. Tonight, skies turn mostly cloudy with a low near 64. Winds out of the south-southeast at 5 to 15. Chance of storms tomorrow with a high near 82. Slight chance of storms tomorrow night with a low near 69. I'm TV9 First Alert Storm Team meteorologist A.J. Rickman on News Talk 1540 KXEL.
15: There are some areas of fog out there on this Friday morning. One of them is in the Independence area. 54 degrees reported there. Currently in Charles City, some fog and 52. It's 60 under partly cloudy skies in Cedar Rapids and Waterloo Cedar Falls at 56 degrees. From the KXEL News Center, a motorcycle rider was seriously injured in an accident on Thursday near Lone Tree. Just before 3 p.m., that motorcycle was traveling west on Highway 22. A pickup traveling north out of Lone Tree moved into an intersection with the highway and collided with the motorcycle. The rider had serious injuries and was transported to the University of Iowa hospitals and clinics. The name of the rider was not publicly released pending notification of that person's family. Water service is fully operational in Winthrop. A boil order ended on Thursday night. Guidance to boil tap water had been in place for Winthrop residents since Monday. It was the result of a broken water main early this week. That altered the local school schedule as classes were coming back into session. Sampling determined that there was not any bacterial contamination in the water system, and it is safe to drink. The University of Northern Iowa has announced its 2026 Educational Leadership Legacy Award. Robin Foster is the principal at West Elementary in the Mid Prairie Community School District. Foster has bachelor's and master's degrees from UNI and has previously worked in the Center Point Urbana District. The Educational Leadership Legacy Award recognizes a graduate of the UNI Principalship, Superintendency, or Doctoral Programs who has demonstrated exemplary educational leadership. In presenting the award, UNI called Foster a respected school leader who is not afraid to take on new challenges while serving adults and students. Coming up during the KXEL Morning News, a big star from Wall Lake. He's the subject of today's Iowa Almanac. Stay with us. That's coming up within the next 5 minutes. It's 6:38.
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20: 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I'm Riley Smith. The USDA released its weekly U.S. export sales report on Thursday. We'll have more right after this.
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20: Old crop sales hit marketing year lows, but old crop sales are not very important at this time of year. Shipments, however, were robust, and they could lead to favorable market conditions for the new crop marketing year. Allendale commodity broker Greg McBride said this will likely lead to low carryover numbers for the corn.
2: Yeah, corn sales came in just over 1.1 million tons. Most of that is new crop, 1.07 million tons coming in there. Very minor old crop sales at 31,000 tons. We don't necessarily pay attention to the sales for the old crop at this time of the year. We're more paying attention to the shipments, which shipments are robust, which means that we probably will not be rolling as much over as we've seen in past years from the old crop to the new crop when it comes to those sales.
20: McBride said the soybean side of the report was robust as well.
2: Yeah, again, very robust. 2.48 million tons of new crop sales. There was an additional 74,000 of old crop that was tacked on there, but again, it's just very similar to the corn. I don't necessarily care about the sales on the old crop at this point. 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The new crop sales are doing exactly what they need to do. In fact, they're just slightly ahead of where they need to be.
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8: Our Iowa State Fair grandstand shows are big events with the top national artists performing. They're now the third largest moneymaker for the fair each year. But it wasn't always that way. In fact, it wasn't until the 1960s that the grandstand began being used for concerts at all. The 1965 Iowa State Fair was actually the first to feature a top-notch performer in concert. Wall Lake native Andy Williams returned to his home state at the height of his international popularity to take the grandstand stage on 5 consecutive nights. At the time, his national television variety program was quite popular, and he brought with him on the stage a group that regularly performed on his television program, the Osmond Brothers. That was fitting, since Andy Williams first performed with his brothers singing on the radio in the 1930s. For the next several years, the fair booked a single top-notch act to perform on multiple nights. Several times in the 1960s and 1970s, it was the Lawrence Welk Orchestra. We now eagerly anticipate release of the list of performers who will take the stage at our fair each August, but the trend started with Iowa's own Andy Williams, who wrapped up a 5-night engagement at the Iowa State Fair grandstand on this date in 1965. And that's Iowa Almanac for August 28th. There's more online at iowaalmanac.com. I'm Jeff Stein on News Talk 1540 KXEL.
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0: increasing speed limits on several Linn County secondary roads. The changes are directly related to a new state law that took effect July 1st that set the default speed limit on eligible county roads from 55 to 60. The county is keeping the 55-mile-per-hour speed limit on sections of Alburnett Road, Blair's Ferry, Tower Terrace, and Wright Brothers Boulevard, among others. The first day of school at Jefferson Middle School in Dubuque has been pushed back again after an accidental fire damaged part of the building a week ago. The school's principal says the North Wing addition where the fire started will be off limits when students return next Tuesday, September 1st. Crews are working on the first and second floors of the wing, which are expected to reopen after Labor Day. Staff and teachers have been temporarily working at Hoover Elementary. University of Iowa students are back on campus. That means a return to the Ped Mall this week, the same spot where gunfire sent people running for their lives 4 months ago. Police Chief Dustin Liston wants to further expand the downtown presence with a permanent patrol squad, but several city councilors refuse to give their support. Two Cedar Rapids teenagers face 5 counts of attempted murder in the shooting. Police say Demarion Jones fired into the crowd, injuring 5 people, and that Kamari Dozier handed him the gun. Linn County residents will soon get a chance to name a snowplow. The road department is hosting a public contest to name 8 of their snowplows. You have until September 4th to submit a name by going to the Linn County website. The top picks will then be put to voting, which will take place at the end of September into early October. I'm Jim Mertens for breaking news alerts and headlines anytime.
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3: This is a Bloomberg Money Minute. 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
4: With the signature pumpkin spice iced latte.
3: Pumpkin spice latte, or PSL, now being served up at Dunkin', Panera, Krispy Kreme, and other chains. And this Tuesday, you can get it at the one that started it all.
5: Starbucks, you know, has been doing this for 23 years. They're the OG of pumpkin spice latte.
3: That's Pat Kobe, senior editor at Restaurant Business, who says there's a good reason Starbucks makes a big deal about PSL's return.
5: I mean, it does an enormous amount of business to the chain. Supposedly, PSL alone generates $500 million.
3: So how long will those drinks be around? Not too long.
5: Usually they lead into the Christmas drinks starting in November. And so, you know, that's when peppermint mocha comes out and gingerbread lattes.
3: So if you like PSL, act fast. Tom Busby, Bloomberg Radio.
6: There is some morning fog out there, but highs today will reach the lower 80s with no difficulty. Partly to mostly sunny skies expected to wrap up the work week. Clouds do slowly increase in the evening and lows overnight dip down into the 60s. And tomorrow starts with a few scattered showers and thunderstorms. Those won't last all day. Low 80s return tomorrow along with steadily increasing humidity. More clouds move in by late Saturday night and another round of showers and storms develops Sunday and over the coming days. Temperatures climb to the upper 80s to lower 90s by Sunday through much of next week. The latest temperature in Monticello this morning comes in at 55 degrees and seeing some of that fog that's out there. In Newton, skies are fair. It's 59, 60 degrees and partly cloudy in Cedar Rapids. And right now it's 56 in Waterloo Cedar Falls. And coming up as the KXCL morning news continues, the Cedar Rapids Colonels came up short again last night. Full details in sports. And between now and the top of the hour, we'll be living the country life with Jody.
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0: 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This is your RM World Travel Minute. I'm Mary Carey. Thanks for joining me. Luggage tags and luggage identification. Two important need to know before you go topics, especially when you're traveling abroad or on connecting flights where you're at most risk for a lost or a delayed bag. On an international flight last year, my bag didn't make it onto my return flight. This can often happen if the flight is full and they need to make a certain weight. So it was put on the next flight and shipped to my house the next day. However, I didn't have my address on it, as it's recommended not to have your home address on your luggage tag. Just write your email and your cell phone so baggage claim can contact you, and they will, for your address. Secure your luggage tags tightly to the top handle, not the side of your bags. This is the preferred method from baggage handlers so tags don't get caught in carousels and conveyor belts. And take an extra step and put the luggage tag inside your bag. I always do this. I put it right on top in my case in case my outer tag is lost. Hope this helps. For more travel info and tips, connect with us anytime at rmworldtravel.com.
1: It's time for Sports on KXEL. The Cedar Rapids Colonels have scored 35 runs against the Lake County Captains in three games this week. All three have been one-run losses. It happened again on Thursday night. The final score was Lake County 11, Cedar Rapids 10. Captains rode a three-run eighth to the comeback victory, wiping out a 10-8 deficit. Back in the first inning, the Colonel's Danny De Andrade hit a three-run homer. New arrival Ramiro Dominguez also had a good night for the Colonels. The 19-year-old hit a pair of home runs. He drove in six. It was his first game for Cedar Rapids after being called up from Fort Myers earlier in the day. And catcher Von Lackey also continued his excellent week, getting on base five times with a single and four walks. All that and not enough, as the Colonels allowed 12 hits, 6 walks, and made a couple of errors. Cedar Rapids is winless in their three games against Lake County, with another tonight at 6:35. At the big league level yesterday, the Milwaukee Brewers were 8-2 winners against the New York Mets. The Kansas City Royals topped the Toronto Blue Jays 13-2, and it was the St. Louis Cardinals over the Baltimore Orioles 7-5. The Iowa Hawkeyes picked up points in the Cy-Hawks series on Thursday night. Iowa defeated Iowa State 2-0 in women's soccer. The Hawkeyes went ahead on a penalty kick by Kylie Sino in the fourth minute. Iowa notched in an insurance goal in the 59th. The next Cy-Hawk matchup is a volleyball game between the two schools on September 8th in Ames. Also on the soccer field Thursday, the UNI Panthers and St. Ambrose Fighting Bees played to a 1-1 draw. The UNI women's basketball program announced the hiring of a new assistant coach on Thursday. Bridgeport Tussler has been coaching at Trevecca Nazarene University most recently. He also worked with men's and women's programs at other smaller colleges. Tussler's resume also includes work at the high school and AAU levels. He's married to former UNI women's basketball player Angie Davison. And there's high-level volleyball in Ames today and all throughout the weekend. Iowa State's Cyclone Invite includes UNI, Loyola, and Georgia Tech. All four programs qualified for the NCAA volleyball tournament last fall. Three of them received votes in the preseason American Volleyball Coaches Association poll. UNI meets Georgia Tech at 4 p.m. this afternoon, while Iowa State takes on Loyola at 6:30 tonight. Get sports each hour during the KXCL Morning News. 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
3: Nightcrawlers are great for fishing, but they're problematic in some places. Hi, I'm Jody Hinke. These and other exotic earthworm species can damage the ecosystem as you're living the country life.
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3: I've always considered earthworms to be a good thing to have if they're working the soil, but apparently some worms are doing more harm than good in certain situations, and once they've infiltrated an area, they can't be removed. Bruce Snyder is an assistant ecology professor at Georgia College and State University and an earthworm researcher. He says there are over 170 species of earthworms in the U.S., and one-third of them were introduced from other continents. Some of these non-natives are very common.
6: Night crawlers are a European species. Most of the ones that are sold for bait in most places of the country are non-native. The species that's usually called red wigglers are also a European species, but they're marketed under so many different names that it's even hard to tell. And sometimes you go and you purchase bait and you actually get multiple species in the bait container.
3: Invasive worm species are only problematic in certain ecosystems. For example, northern forests evolved without earthworms due to glacial activity. But Snyder says since their introduction, earthworms have been eating leaf litter on the forest floor.
6: The plants that live there need that leaf litter in order to regenerate. I did some of my research in the Great Smoky Mountains, and there are some Asian species which are actually invading there. We're not seeing the same sort of impact, but I also study millipedes, and we found that those invasive earthworms are affecting the millipedes that live in the soil. So depending on what ecosystem you're in, there can be different effects.
3: Snyder says if you put night crawlers in your garden, they probably won't create any problems. However, if you dump them in the forest after a day of fishing, there is the chance that they could disperse. He recommends tossing them in the water instead. Learn more about invasive earthworms at livingthecountrylife.com. I'll see you in the country.
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1: News Talk 1540 KXCL, where Iowa comes to talk. Rural communities have a chance to manage old buildings that are in poor condition with some help from the Iowa Department of Natural Resources. The DNR announced terms of this year's Derelict Building Grant Program. With an additional $1 million allocated, the DNR says that program will help Iowa municipalities cover the essential costs of managing asbestos in dilapidated structures. The special funding round is exclusively dedicated to removing asbestos-containing materials in eligible properties. Grants are available to municipal governments in communities with populations under 5,000. Eligible projects can get 100% reimbursement for asbestos inspections and removal up to $10,000. And above that, the program will provide a 50% cost share. The application deadline is October the 9th. Well, coming up, let's wait till next hour to give away our last pair of Food Truck Festival passes for the Main Street Waterloo Downtown Food Truck Festival on Saturday, September the 5th. Your chance to win is coming up sometime between 7 and 8 o'clock, so stay with us, won't you? And stay with us for the latest news now from Fox at the top of the hour. It is 7 a.m.
7: 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News Talk, 1540 KXEL, Waterloo, Cedar Falls, Cedar Rapids.
8: Time. time is running out. I'm Carmen Roberts, Fox News. It's been almost 2 days since a glacier landslide caused a devastating flood in Nepal and Tibet, and crews are scrambling to find the missing.
9: Time is of the essence as conditions continue to get worse as more rain is scheduled over the next few days.
8: Fox's Stephanie Bennett reporting from London.
9: Nepal says at least 547 people have died, while at least five were killed in Tibet. Together, both countries say more than 1,500 people are still missing, including 90 Americans. Those sources told Reuters 117 tourists have been rescued, including two U.S. nationals.
8: Emergency management crews are closely watching a lake formed by the flood in case it starts overflowing again. Jurors in the Lindsey Clancy trial in Massachusetts will resume deliberations this morning as they tried to determine if she's criminally responsible for killing her three children in 2023 or whether she was in the midst of postpartum psychosis. President Trump arrives at an awkward moment for his presidency today as the war against Iran reaches the six-month mark, a notable milestone for the conflict. The Republican leader repeatedly assured Americans it would be a little excursion lasting a matter of weeks. A big issue remains the Strait of Hormuz, and U.S. Admiral Brad Cooper posted on X.
10: Internationally recognized transit routes in the Strait are free of Iranian sea mines thanks to the incredible work of the U.S. military.
8: And President Trump has shifted gears from military action, says he's not in a hurry to end the war as he relies on economic sanctions to pressure Iran. And U.S. crude oil is a bit lower this morning at 82.87 a barrel. And Russian forces resume drone attacks on Ukraine's capital region of Kyiv, and killing one person and wounding two. 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
8: A federal judge issues a temporary halt on attempts to implement President Trump's executive order limiting mail-in voting. Now, that move stalls the directive for a second time, only about a week before the first mail ballots are due to be sent out for the midterm elections. A new divorce rule goes into effect in Missouri.
12: Governor Mike Kehoe signed a bill into law in April that replaces an old rule in Missouri that required couples to list their pregnancy status on court documents, in which some judges would pause or refuse to finalize a divorce until after the baby was born. The new rule, now in effect, bans judges from holding up a divorce based on a pregnancy status. Anyone who wants to leave a marriage can do so right away. Advocates say the old rule in some cases also trapped domestic violence survivors in dangerous or abusive homes during pregnancy. Jeff Manasso, Fox News.
8: Twitter is back, but not the way you remember it.
13: There's a new thing called Twitter.now, and it is created by a company called Operation Bluebird, headed up by Stephen Coates, one of the old Twitter's former lawyers. Elon Musk and X tried suing them last year, but it appears X gave up their trademarks on the old names. Coates says in a LinkedIn post they're not looking to recreate the old network like Blue Sky tried doing, but is testing out new methods for monitoring and ranking user posts without concealed algorithms. So, and it costs about $20 to get in on the platform tests. Eben Brown, Fox News.
8: Federal Reserve Chairman Kevin Warsh will address an audience of international economists and central bankers this morning at the Jackson Hole Economic Symposium in Wyoming. And his speech is expected to focus heavily on inflation and the outlook for interest rates. Stock futures are mixed ahead of that speech, and that was after the major indexes closed higher yesterday, led up by tech shares. I'm Carmen Roberts. This is Fox News.
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16: The KCRG TV9 First Alert Forecast. Mostly sunny today with a high near 82. Winds are out of the southwest at 5 to 10. Tonight, skies turn mostly cloudy with a low near 64. Winds out of the south-southeast at 5 to 15. Chance of storms tomorrow with a high near 82. Slight chance of storms tomorrow night with a low near 69. I'm TV9 First Alert Storm Team meteorologist A.J. Rickman on News Talk 1540 KXEL.
1: 61 in Iowa City. Skies are fair, while Mason City is at 52 degrees, also with fair skies. Ames, 55. In Cedar Rapids, the current temperature at 58. Winds are reported as calm, and skies are fair at the Eastern Iowa Airport. There's some fog in Waterloo Cedar Falls, reducing visibility down to around a mile and a half. The current temperature, 52 degrees. Also, no wind reported. And from the KXCL News Center, a young child and a father were in a vehicle that went off the road and into a farm pond overnight. The Linn County Sheriff's Office says the child was properly restrained in a safety seat and was not injured. The infant's father, 23-year-old Merlin Zamora, was transported to St. Luke's Hospital with minor injuries. The accident was reported just before 11 p.m. between Coggin and Center Point. Zamora failed to stop for the stop sign while southbound on Robinson Road at Coggin Road. His car went into the south ditch, ultimately coming to rest partially in a farm pond. The accident remains under investigation. On the way, we'll have today's Iowa Politics Report in minutes. KX.
17: 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When you think about long-term financial planning, you might consider stocks and bonds, an IRA or 401k. 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
20: One in four Gen Z investors actually consider sports betting as part of their deliberate ongoing component of their long-term financial plans.
17: And Bloomberg's Zija Song says more than half of 20-somethings have moved money earmarked for investing into sports bets in the last year. That's according to an online survey from the personal finance platform Betterment.
20: This really is related to how fast sports betting industry has grown.
17: A nearly $17 billion industry, according to the American Gaming Association. Song says at least 95% of sports bets aren't profitable long term, and even the Sports Betting Alliance, which includes FanDuel and DraftKings, says it's entertainment, not an investment or wealth building strategy. Nathan Hager, Bloomberg Radio.
21: The grain markets are looking solidly in the green. This is Market Matters on the Iowa Agribusiness Radio Network. I'm Dustin Huffman. Front month corn futures 4 to 6 cents higher. Soybeans right now about 7 cents higher. Even the wheat complex seeing some strength as well. We'll run down those numbers for you here in just a moment. We saw corn drop yesterday about 3 cents for December. November beans were up about 2 cents. Kansas City wheat was up about 12 cents as well. On Thursday, the soybean market staged an impressive comeback after weaker overnight trading, boosted by weekly export sales figures. The wheat market surged on an escalation of the war between Russia and Ukraine. Corn prices dropped for the first time in six trading sessions. The EAI reported on Thursday U.S. diesel supplies have reached their lowest seasonal level ever, with distillate fuel oil stocks at 103.4 million barrels. Crude oil prices extended this week's losses with reports of producers able to export through the Strait of Hormuz. The Fed Reserve Chairman will speak from Jackson Hole at 9 o'clock this morning, and at 2:30 we'll get the Commitment of Traders reports. The Dow right now is trading up about 59 points. European markets are trading higher. Asian markets are mixed. On the livestock side, traders supported the cattle futures despite a lower cash trade likely developing for the week and the return of lower box beef prices. Hog futures showed some slight gains in all but the October contract as the market struggles to find support. Opening cattle calls for them to be lower to mix. Hogs look to be lower as well. We'll look at the numbers next.
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21: On the overnight, September corn up 5 3/4 at 5.16 even. December new crop up 5 3/4 at 5.39 1/4. September beans up 7 3/4 at 12.64 1/4. November new crop, that's trading up 7 1/4 at 12.75 1/4. Soybean meal is up 50 cents at $3.30.70 per ton. Soy oil up $1.38 at $69.38. Chicago wheat up a nickel at 7.47 3/4. Kansas winter wheat up 6 cents at 8.09 1/2. Kansas spring wheat up 12 1/4 at 7.60 even. Minneapolis spring wheat, that is up a penny and a half at 7.34 1/4. That's Market Matters on the Iowa Agribusiness Radio Network.
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22: And the money continues to flow. I'm Jeff Stein with today's Iowa Politics Report. The amount of money spent on radio during the midterm election cycle has jumped 22% in the past month, with the vast majority of ad dollars expected to come following Labor Day, the traditional start of the fall election season. Inside Radio reports that the ad tracking firm Ad Impact says $124 million has been spent on radio political ads so far. That's up from only $101 million just a month ago. And based on past history, there's much more to come. Ad Impact data for both the 2022 and 2024 election cycles show spending rose sharply from August through September and then roughly doubled again in October prior to the early November election in each of those years. Now, the increase is part of a broader flood of political money. Ad Impact says roughly $6.1 billion with a B dollars has now been spent across broadcast television, cable, radio, digital, satellite, and connected TV in 2026 races. $6.1 billion is up from $4.79 billion as of mid-July. That's an increase of roughly 27% in little more than a month. You probably didn't need that data because your own experience told you that. The number of political ads back to back to back in many cases during local TV newscasts is rapidly accelerating. Broadcast television does remain by far the biggest beneficiary with $3.12 billion of the $6.1 billion spent so far, just more than half. Again, traditional AM/FM radio is at $124 million nationally, more than double the number on satellite radio outlets. Outside groups are driving much of the spending. Issue groups account for $4.09 billion. That's more than twice the $1.98 billion spent by the candidates themselves. Coordinated buys account for another $86 million, and that figure is expected to be a larger part of media strategies in the coming weeks. This after the U.S. Supreme Court ruled in June that groups could coordinate with campaigns that had been prohibited. A reminder that we are now at $6.1 billion, And Ad Impact projects an all-time record of $11.6 billion to be spent by Election Day. That means we're only about halfway there. So brace yourselves. That's the Iowa Politics Report for Friday, August 28 on Twitter, Instagram, Getter, Threads, and Truth Social at Iowa Politics. I'm Jeff Stein on News Talk 1540 KXEL.
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6: From the KCRG TV9 newsroom, I'm Jim Mertens. The city of Atkins has sent a letter to the Linn County Planning and Zoning Commission voicing its opposition to a proposed power plant. Alliant wants to build the Morgan Valley Energy Center west of Cedar Rapids near Highway 30 and Benton Linn Road. In the letter, the city is formally opposing the proposed rezoning and application. It says the project raises significant concerns because it's just more than a mile and a half from Atkins city limits and is in the Atkins Fire District. Linn County and the state have the final say, though, and communities outside the county don't have a formal role in the process. The Linn County Board has also approved reducing speed limits on several Linn County secondary roads. The changes are directly related to a new state law that took effect July 1st that set the default speed limit on eligible county roads from 55 to 60. The county is keeping the 55-mile-per-hour speed limit on sections of Al Burnett Road, Blair's Ferry, Tower Terrace, and Wright Brothers Boulevard, among others. The first day of school at Jefferson Middle School in Dubuque has been pushed back again after an accidental fire damaged part of the building a week ago. The school's principal says the North Wing addition where the fire started will be off limits when students return next Tuesday, September 1st. Crews are working on the first and second floors of the wing, which are expected to reopen after Labor Day. Staff and teachers have been temporarily working at Hoover Elementary. University of Iowa students are back on campus. That means a return to the Ped Mall this week, the same spot where gunfire sent people running for their lives 4 months ago. Police Chief Dustin Liston wants to further expand the downtown presence with a permanent patrol squad, but several city councilors refuse to give their support. Two Cedar Rapids teenagers face 5 counts of attempted murder in the shooting. Police say Demarion Jones fired into the crowd, injuring 5 people, and that Kamari Dozier handed him the gun. Linn County residents will soon get a chance to name a snowplow. The road department is hosting a public contest to name 8 of their snowplows. You have until September 4th to submit a name by going to the Linn County website. The top picks will then be put to voting, which will take place at the end of September into early October. I'm Jim Mertens for breaking news alerts and headlines
22: Some fog right now in spots, but it will be a mostly sunny Friday with high temperatures that make it into the low to mid-80s this afternoon. Mid-60s for the overnight hours with clouds forming, and that will lead to some early rain on Saturday. A chance for storms, at least, with winds out of the south bringing in some warmer, humid air. High temperatures tomorrow will be in the low 80s, but Sunday they really start to climb with 91 for a high, also a slight chance of storms, and temperatures will be right around either at, above, or maybe just below 90 for the rest of the forecast into the work week next week. Monday at 91, still with a slight chance of showers. Tuesday, much the same. This hour in Olwine, it's 54 degrees. Currently Marshalltown at 55, 58 under fair skies in Cedar Rapids, and 52 currently in Waterloo Cedar Falls. And coming up as the hour continues, we'll give you a chance to win a pair of passes to the 2026 Main Street Waterloo Food Truck Festival, Saturday, September the 5th, in downtown Waterloo at River Loop Expo Plaza. Your chance to win on the way between now and 8 o'clock, but the information about the Food Truck Festival always available at mainstreetwaterloo.org/foodtruckfestival. Iowa Gallivant J.J. 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
4: Pumpkin spice latte, or PSL, now being served up at Dunkin', Panera, Krispy Kreme, and other chains. And this Tuesday, you can get it at the one that started it all.
9: Starbucks, you know, has been doing this for 23 years. They're the OG of pumpkin spice latte.
4: That's Pat Kobe, senior editor at Restaurant Business, who says there's a good reason Starbucks makes a big deal about PSL's return.
9: I mean, it does an enormous amount of business to the chain. Supposedly, PSL alone generates $500 million.
4: So how long will those drinks be around? Not too long.
9: Usually, they lead into the Christmas drinks, starting in November. And so, you know, that's when peppermint mocha comes out and gingerbread lattes.
4: So if you like PSL, act fast. Tom Busby, Bloomberg Radio.
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24: 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So is this the big tobacco moment we were all promised? Not even close. Tobacco paid $206 billion back in 1998, and it never stopped paying. Meta paid about 1% of what it's worth, admitted nothing, and watched its stock go up. That settlement covered the states. It did not cover everyone else. More than 3,000 cases are still pending in federal court right now. Another 2,500 in the state of California alone. The school districts go to trial in February. And we still have no idea how or when Meta actually delivers what it promised. I don't think this company changes until it's been severely wounded. Wednesday didn't do it, but February might. A million people read my free newsletter every single morning. You should too. 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Your computer won't turn on. You press the button again. 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
25: 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It's time to connect with the Iowa Gallivant. J.J. Goodvin writes about traveling the state at theiowagallivant.com and shares insights with us here on News Talk 1540 KXCL every couple of weeks. 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
26: Good morning, and I don't know if we can get any more central Iowa than Franklin County, but we'll let our listeners tell us. Maybe it's in somewhere in Wright County, but this is central Iowa.
25: Well, I do have to put in a word for state center, but that's neither here nor there. But we are talking about Franklin County with JJ as the county we randomly selected. The last time he was on the program a couple of weeks ago, we flipped a coin over the Iowa map. That's where it landed. And so off to Franklin County and Hampton and everything else that's in Franklin County. Off we go.
26: Yeah, you know, last summer, in the summer of 25, I had the great pleasure of being at the state fair with my friend Tate. He's a kid that raised a steer. The steer's name was Pablo, and he did a great job showing that. So that was my first time I've ever shown any kind of livestock of any sort, and it happened to be right there at the Governor's Charity Steer Show, right there at the state fair. So that was pretty cool. So, and Pablo was pretty docile every time I went to go see him at the Franklin County Fair. And then, of course, when he gets into the big arena, that's when he really wanted to strut his stuff. So it was a little hard, but it was well worth it. So, yeah.
25: You got to be ready for this kind of thing when you're a celebrity.
26: I know. Yeah, exactly. Which, of course, you know, maybe I should have done a little bit more practice.
25: Well, let's talk about things that are in Franklin County. And I know that you left us with a little bit of a nugget that you wanted to begin with, JJ. So let's pick up there.
26: So, yeah, one of the things that I found most interesting when I was going through Franklin County the last time I was there is the REC building there. It's historic. Electrical plant in the middle of rural Franklin County. It's got a Hampton address, but no, it is not in Hampton proper whatsoever. And it's very historic in the sense that obviously it powered the rural areas of that county and was very much needed, as you can possibly imagine, you know, with the technology of farming in the 30s expanding and into the mid 20th century. But it's also, you know, it's one of the few that could actually, if you gave it the old 1-2, could actually be revved up again. It's a very rare piece of history here in Iowa, and not just in Iowa, but throughout the country. And they just got it on the National Register of Historic Places, and it is one of the sites for Silos and Smokestacks National Heritage Area. So it's got a lot of history in that building, and it's one of those places that you didn't realize just how important it was until you dive into that thing. And boy, if you can imagine just how loud those sort of things must have been.
25: We're talking with J.J. Goodvin. He is the Iowa Gallivant, and we're talking with him about Franklin County and some of the things that he has seen there, some of the things that you can see, not far, of course, from the Cedar Valley, even from the corridor. It's a pretty reasonable drive up into north central Iowa. And you mentioned that the REC, the Rural Electric Cooperative, that was started there for folks in the rural areas of Franklin County back in the 1930s. It has a Hampton address, but not really Hampton proper. Tell us about what you'd want to have folks know about what they can find in Hampton itself.
26: If you love just good traditional small town food, Willie's there in Hampton, that's a great place. Of course, go there for breakfast is what I really recommend. Get one of the omelets. I got a huge omelet. You don't have to get the big one, but they're kind of known for that. The coffee shop right directly across the street is also a very good place, not only just for coffee, but just you know, just a great place to relax. I go there every time I'm in Hampton, and I actually go to Hampton quite regularly. I haven't been there in a while, but for 3 or 4 years in a row, I got used to going to the Franklin County Fair. It's too bad we didn't have the show a few weeks ago. And it is truly one of the best county fairs out there. It's pretty big. It's not, obviously, it's not as big as Clay County. No one will be ever as big as Clay County when it comes to fairs. But yeah, the Franklin County Fair is definitely one of Iowa's finest when it comes to local fairs.
25: Now, I'm going to try to out-gallivant the Gallivant here. I happened to be driving through Franklin County several years ago. I think it was not too long after the COVID lockdown happened, and I was just out driving around trying to get out and about, and stopped and just was looking around the Grand Army of the Republic Hall, which is across the street from the Franklin County Courthouse. There happened to be someone there with the keys to the building. They let me in along with my family. We got the chance to take a lap around the Grand Army of the Republic Hall, which is a really unique space. And I've got to ask JJ, have you been there?
26: I have not yet been there, so tell us about it.
25: Well, it was very cool. It has a lot of artifacts. It goes back to the post-Civil War era. That's the reference to the Grand Army of the Republic. We're talking about the Union Army from that time, and this was kind of the equivalent of what the American Legion would become in the years after World War I. It was an opportunity for all these former soldiers to stay together to try to maintain their connections with each other, and there were these Grand Army of the Republic groups all over the northern states, and they built this Grand Army of the Republic Hall in Franklin County. It's rare at this point. There are not a tremendous number of them out there that are still standing, but a lot of old artifacts from that era and from subsequent generations of American soldiers in that space.
26: I've seen some of those in other cities, and I never really put the connection together. Like that being part of the same, I guess, family of networks that you just explained, because I've seen that in throughout the country, actually. So it wasn't just an Iowa thing. It must have been all over the country. Because recently I was in upstate New York and I saw something like that. So there you go.
25: J.J. Goodvin is the Iowa Gallivant. He writes about traveling around Iowa at theiowagallivant.com. And we'll get more of his thoughts on Franklin County coming up later on this morning as part of the KXCL Live and Local program. You can hear the full interview during KXCL Live and Local with Jeff Stein. It's slated for around 9:40 this morning. If that's not convenient, check it out later on in the day. 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But stay with us in the minutes ahead. We've only got about 31 minutes left in the hour, and sometime in that window, we'll give away a pair of passes for the Main Street Waterloo Food Truck Festival coming up on Saturday, September the 5th. Your chance to win, your last chance to win, in fact, is on the way. As we continue... News Talk 1540 KXCL, where Iowa comes to talk. It's Friday, August the 28th, 2026, and we'll learn more about why today is significant in the Fox Daily Snapshot, which is coming up, as well as a Bloomberg Small Business Report. In sports, the Lake County Captains edged the Cedar Rapids Colonels 11-10 last night. More on that game on the way. It's 7:30.
8: I'm CJ Papa. President Trump hands the Congressional Space Medal of Honor to the Artemis II crew today at NASA's Johnson Space Center, honoring the astronauts who traveled around the far side of the moon, the farthest humans have ever gone in space. And last night, he headlined a fundraiser in Texas for Senate candidate Ken Paxton.
11: The Super PAC alone, MAGA Inc., has $400 million just sitting there in a bank account, but they are still going to go out and raise more money because ads in a place like Texas are going to be super expensive with media markets like Dallas and Houston.
8: Fox's Peter Ducey at the White House. The jury in the Lindsey Clancy murder trial resumed deliberation shortly. She's accused of killing her three little kids. And Nepal slammed by that vicious mudslide. Hundreds are dead. Thousands are missing, including 90 Americans. 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
13: With a Bloomberg Small Business Report, I'm John Tucker. A report from Bank of America finds small businesses are increasingly spending on tech services, including artificial intelligence. The report concludes it's a productivity play. Businesses are using these tools to improve employee efficiency and add growth. Sharon Miller, president of business banking at B of A, says small business spending is up 14% year over year in technology.
14: They are repositioning some of those funds to invest more into technology, AI, where that can help them with either their productivity gains or with, you know, marketing, all different sorts of things we're hearing from clients.
13: According to Miller, small businesses aren't necessarily cutting existing staff to reposition their spending. Instead, they may be holding off on hiring additional workers. B of A services 3.5 million small and medium-sized businesses. And that's the Bloomberg Small Business Report.
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0: It's August 28th, and this is your Fox Daily Snapshot. Today is National Bowtie Day. The French military saw the way Croatian soldiers tied the necktie in order to keep their collars on their shirts together during the 30-year war in the 1600s. On this day, way back in 476 AD, the end of the Western Roman Empire, when Orestes, father of 16-year-old Emperor Romulus Augustulus, is captured and executed by Odoacer, a disgruntled Germanic mercenary. Baby, in 2011, Katy Perry wins three awards, including Top Prize Video of the Year for Firework at MTV's Video Music Awards. Born on this day in 2005, reality TV star Alana Frances Thompson, also known as Honey Boo Boo. I'm CJ Papa. That's your Fox Daily Snapshot.
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2: KCRG TV 9 First Alert Forecast. Mostly sunny today with a high near 82. Winds are out of the southwest at 5 to 10. Tonight, skies turn mostly cloudy with a low near 64. Winds out of the south-southeast at 5 to 15. Chance of storms tomorrow with a high near 82. Slight chance of storms tomorrow night with a low near 69. I'm TV9 First Alert Storm Team meteorologist A.J. Rickman on News Talk 1540 KXEL.
25: And Independence checks in at 55 degrees on this Friday morning, while Charles City's at 54, 58 in Cedar Rapids, and 52 degrees in Waterloo Cedar Falls. From the KXCL News Center, water service is fully operational in Winthrop. A boil order ended on Thursday night. Guidance to boil tap water had been in place for Winthrop residents since Monday. It was the result of a broken water main early in the week, and that altered the local school schedule as classes were coming back into session. Sampling determined that there was not any bacterial contamination in the Winthrop water system, and it is safe to drink. Well, speaking of things to consume with a certain amount of joy and excitement, let's talk about the Main Street Waterloo Food Truck Festival, which is going to be on Saturday, September the 5th, 11 a.m. to 6 p.m. at the Riverloop Expo Plaza in downtown Waterloo. We've had a lot of excited folks winning passes to the event, and that can be you now, because we've got two more, and we're going to open up the phone lines right now, 319-235-1540, 319-235-1540, if you want a free pass, in fact, a pair of them, to the Main Street Waterloo Food Truck Festival, Labor Day weekend, September the 5th, a week from tomorrow. Be our third caller right now, 319-235-1540. Phone lines are open, KXCL News.
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3: I'm Chad Pergram with the Speaker's Lobby. There's worry on Capitol Hill that lawmakers and aides are relying too much on AI to write bills and amendments. That's created many pieces of legislative text which are riddled with errors and shoddy language. On the House side, the Office of Legislative Counsel suggests that congressional offices are becoming increasingly reliant on AI to generate legislation, and because AI can crank out legislative text more quickly, the Office of Legislative Counsel says it must spend more time culling through and correcting proposals. Staffers and even outside interest groups are leaning on Claude or ChatGPT to draft legislative language. The argument is that it would take less time to write it from scratch. A report in Politico noted that AI struggles to understand the difference between a tax credit, tax deduction, a tax exclusion, or a grant. All are legislative nuances on Capitol Hill. And AI sometimes excludes U.S. territories, the District of Columbia, or tribal nations when writing a bill only considering the current 50 states. With the Speaker's Lobby, Chad Pergram, Fox News.
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5: 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I'm Riley Smith. Democratic candidate for Iowa Lieutenant Governor Dave Muhlbauer visited us at the Iowa State Fair to talk about ag policy. We'll have more right after this.
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5: Global wars, supply chain issues, and volatile market prices have created a difficult ag economy across the board. Farmers and producers are searching for solutions that can help them to not only navigate this economy, but improve their financial standing as well. Dave Muhlbauer, the Democratic candidate for Iowa Lieutenant Governor, said the ag economy is critical to the state's entire economy.
7: You know, people are very concerned. I mean, and I farm myself, so, you know, you look at what our commodity prices are today, our input costs, whether it's fuel, fertilizer, equipment, parts, you know, it's a tough go. And people are very concerned about the direction of agriculture. And for Rob and I mean, we know that a strong ag economy means a strong economy for Iowa because that's the backbone of Iowa. So, I mean, we want to hear what people are saying and those concerns. And like I say, I live it every day.
5: Muhlbauer said he and Rob Sand, the Democratic candidate for Iowa governor, just rolled out their Opportunities for All plan, which includes their policy proposals to support Iowa's farm economy.
7: And we had a coalition of 50 different farmers and ag leaders across the state. One of them that was a huge supporter of it was Secretary Vilsack. It truly addresses a lot of our issues in expanding renewable fuels, developing an office for rural prosperity. I mean, really dialing in on our rural communities and our agriculture and what we're doing, you know, in Iowa to not just help us survive, but thrive. And that plan is geared towards doing that in Iowa to boost our overall economy.
5: You can find our full conversation on our website at iowaagnet.com. For the World of Agriculture on the Iowa Agribit.
8: This is a Bloomberg Money Minute. When you think about long-term financial planning, you might consider stocks and bonds, an IRA or 401k, but the younger demographic is making a different play.
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8: They're hitting the sportsbook.
11: One in four Gen Z investors actually consider sports betting as part of their deliberate ongoing component of their long-term financial plans.
8: And Bloomberg Zija Song says more than half of 20-somethings have moved money earmarked for investing into sports bets in the last year. That's according to an online survey from the personal finance platform Betterment.
11: This really is related to how fast sports betting industry has grown.
8: A nearly $17 billion industry, according to the American Gaming Association. Song says at least 95% of sports bets aren't profitable long term, and even the Sports Betting Alliance, which includes FanDuel and DraftKings, says it's entertainment, not an investment or wealth building strategy. strategy. Nathan Hager, Bloomberg Radio.
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12: There are tens of thousands of jobs in America, and each is critical to our national labor success. But it's fair to say that one job truly rises above them all. 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Without them laboring to keep us free, all else would be in vain. We all know the story of the Great Wall of China. It was built to protect their nation. But after it was built and the enemy came, they went right through that wall. How? One soldier was bribed. He just opened the gate. The key to our great military success, the great character of the people. I thank God for our military. I'm Jerry Stewart. And that was One Moment in America.
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0: to reopen after Labor Day. Staff and teachers have been temporarily working at Hoover Elementary. University of Iowa students are back on campus. That means a return to the Ped Mall this week, the same spot where gunfire sent people running for their lives 4 months ago. Police Chief Dustin Liston wants to further expand the downtown presence with a permanent patrol squad, but several city councilors refuse to give their support. Two Cedar Rapids teenagers face 5 counts of attempted murder in the shooting. Police say Damarian Jones fired into the crowd, injuring 5 people, and that Kamari Dozier handed him the gun. Linn County residents will soon get a chance to name a snowplow. The road department is hosting a public contest to name 8 of their snowplows. You have until September 4th to submit a name by going to the Linn County website. The top picks will then be put to voting, which will take place at the end of September into early October. I'm Jim Mertens for breaking news alerts and headlines anytime. 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
2: Some spotty morning fog out there. Highs today will reach the upper part of the 70s, lower 80s potentially, under partly to mostly sunny skies. Clouds slowly increase this evening as lows dip down into the 60s. Then your Saturday starts with a few scattered showers and thunderstorms. Those won't last all day. Low 80s return for tomorrow's high temperature range, along with steadily increasing humidity. More clouds move in by late Saturday night, and another round of showers and storms develops for Sunday. And over the coming days, the pattern will repeat. Temperatures climb to the upper 80s and lower 90s Sunday through much of next week. Right now, the latest temperature in Vinton is 55 degrees. The current reading this morning in Newton, 61. It's 58 with fair skies in Cedar Rapids and 52 in Waterloo Cedar Falls. On the way, Mark Oppold has an Ag History Minute, and a Fox House Call for Health segment is coming to you soon as well. KXCL.
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7: The federal government's total debt has crossed $40 trillion, but that enormous figure is not merely an abstract Washington statistic. Rising federal borrowing can put an upward pressure on interest rates. Growing interest costs also consume money that could support public programs, infrastructure, or other priorities. Retirees may face additional uncertainty as fiscal pressure complicates decisions involving Social Security. A Conference Board report examined consequences for students, home buyers, and beneficiaries, MarketWatch reports. The milestone shows that national borrowing can create personal financial consequences for families. I'm Ken Chester.
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2: It's time for sports on KXCL. For the Cedar Rapids Colonels, the offense was popping on Thursday. Even so, Cedar Rapids still got scorched in an 11-10 loss to the Lake County Captains. It's hard to argue that the games haven't been entertaining this week. They've been back and forth, lots of scoring, but the Captains have won all three, and each by single runs. Last night, the Colonels built a 10-8 lead through seven innings. Danny DeAndrade hit an early three-run homer, and Ramiro Dominguez hit two. If that name doesn't sound familiar to Colonels fans, it's because the 19-year-old was just brought up to Cedar Rapids from Fort Myers earlier yesterday. Dominguez finished with six RBIs, but Lake County surged ahead with three runs in the top of the eighth, and the Colonels were shut out the rest of the way. That means Cedar Rapids doesn't have anything to show from 35 runs scored over the last 3 days. The Colonels host the Captains again tonight at 6:35. The current St. Louis Ball Club beat the former St. Louis Ball Club in the big leagues yesterday. It was the St. Louis Cardinals over the Baltimore Orioles 7-5. The Kansas City Royals were 13-2 winners against the Toronto Blue Jays, and the Milwaukee Brewers topped the New York Mets 8-2. The first Cy-Hawk matchup of the season was Thursday night. It was the annual women's soccer contest between Iowa and Iowa State. Hawkeye goalkeeper Braylon Gault only needed to make one save to claim a 2-0 shutout. Iowa scored the decisive goal in the fourth minute on Kylie Sino's penalty kick conversion. The Hawkeyes' other goal came in the 59th minute. Cy-Hawk competition resumes with volleyball in Ames on September the 8th. Sticking with soccer for the moment, the UNI Panthers had a 1-1 draw at home with St. Ambrose on Thursday. Other news from Cedar Falls yesterday, UNI Women's Basketball announced the addition of Bridgeport Tussler to the coaching staff. Tussler comes to UNI from Trevecca Nazarene University. He's also worked for Crown and McAllister Colleges, AAU teams, and in high school basketball since graduating from Bethel College in Minnesota back in 2018. Before playing basketball there, Tussler went to the NCAA as a football player at South Dakota State. And there are four volleyball programs which qualified for the NCAA tournament last year, all converging on Hilton Coliseum today. Georgia Tech, Loyola, Northern Iowa, and Iowa State. And between this afternoon and Sunday, each will play the others during the Cyclone Invite. The event wraps up with a Panther-Cyclone match on Sunday at 2. Today's slate begins with UNI against Georgia Tech at 4 o'clock. That's followed by Iowa State hosting the Ramblers at 6:30. Get sports each hour during the KXCL Morning News. 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
3: This is a Bloomberg Money Minute. Just how much are you willing to sacrifice to afford your favorite hobby? Bloomberg U.S. economy reporter Julia Fanzaris says you'd be surprised.
4: They're willing and have to pull back in other areas of their budget, whether that's food or going out or restaurants, but they have found that hobbies are the one place that it's actually worth spending in such an expensive economy.
3: Fanzaris says the reason for this is simple.
4: It's the one thing that brings them happiness, making bracelets or finding a way to find community in crafting events.
3: Consumers of all ages are making more room for pastimes in their budget.
4: People are buying less expensive cheeses or buying less fruits. They say that their fridge is emptier than it was before, while others are not going to concerts.
3: Spending at hobby, musical instruments, and bookstores rose nearly 10% in July from a year ago, more than most categories tracked by the Census Bureau, and the personal savings rate fell to 2.7% in June, the lowest since June 2022, as consumers prioritize spending on hobbies over saving. Erica Herskowitz, Bloomberg Radio.
5: This is House Call for Health. A woman in Tennessee has been left paralyzed from the chest down, and her family claims this stems from a drug mix-up. at a hospital in Nashville. The family of 72-year-old Glenda Dorton says she went to Ascension St. Thomas Hospital for a routine knee replacement surgery and that she was given potassium chloride instead of the anesthetic intended for an epidural procedure. Her family says that mistake led to the paralysis. The hospital says there was a medication error that happened in its pharmacy and that three other patients were also impacted. Dorton's family says they don't blame the doctors, the anesthesiologist, or the immediate care team for the mix-up. Unrelated to the case, the National Institutes of Health says potassium chloride is a medication used in the management and treatment of hypokalemia, which is when you don't have enough potassium in your blood. For more health news, go to foxnewshealth.com. 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I'm Lisa Brady, Fox News.
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7: 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Farm families were continually making history as they moved west and settled the heartland, and a few scholars recognized that government officials could learn from that history as they formed early agricultural policy, and it needed to be taught. Lewis B. Schmidt, credited with teaching the first agricultural history course in the U.S., 1914, while on staff at Iowa State College, later Iowa State University. Schmidt believed that there was too much attention given to political and military history and set out to change that. Indeed, he did.
2: 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The University of Northern Iowa has announced its 2026 Educational Leadership Legacy Award. That news came out on Thursday, and the winner, Robin Foster, the principal at West Elementary in the Mid Prairie Community School District. Foster has bachelor's and master's degrees from UNI and has previously worked in the Center Pointe-Urbana School District. The Educational Leadership Legacy Award recognizes a graduate of the UNI Principalship, Superintendency, or Doctoral Programs who's demonstrated exemplary educational leadership. In presenting the award, UNI called Foster a respected school leader who's not afraid to take on new challenges while serving adults and students. Congratulations to Robin Foster, a winner of that award. And speaking of winners that we can congratulate, congratulations to Denny, listening in Waterloo this morning. Denny, the winner of our last pair of passes for the 2026 Main Street Waterloo Food Truck Festival. That's coming up a week from tomorrow on Saturday, September the 5th, the Saturday of Labor Day weekend. It's 11 to 6 in downtown Waterloo at the Riverloop Expo Plaza. There will be more than a dozen food trucks on site, and we hope that you'll check it out. You can get the details in advance at mainstreetwaterloo.org/foodtruckfestival, mainstreetwaterloo.org/foodtruckfestival. 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
9: Watch. I'm Carmen Roberts, Fox News. People around the country are waiting to see what a Massachusetts jury will decide in the Lindsay Clancy murder trial for killing her three children. A second day of deliberations getting underway at 9 this morning.
10: This jury is comprised of 9 women and 3 men. The jury is anonymous and is only known to the court and lawyers. During closing arguments, the defense argued Clancy was in a state of psychosis during the killings and that lousy medical care drove her to the point where she experienced experienced auditory hallucinations. Meanwhile, the prosecution argued those hallucinations are fabricated and that Clancy intentionally planned the killings and maintained control of her actions.
9: Fox's Nate Foy at the courthouse in Plymouth. Nepal and China resume rescue operations after the threat from a lake eases. 552 people are confirmed dead from the catastrophic glacier flash flood, with about 1,500 missing, including 90 Americans. And U.S. State Department spokesman Tommy Pickett tells Fox News American aid is on the way.
11: We immediately activated 500,000 in initial humanitarian assistance. I can now say those first assistance trucks are already on their way, and that includes life-saving food in order to get people the material they need.
9: President Trump's in Texas today to award four Artemis II astronauts the Congressional Space Medal of Honor. Fox's Peter Ducey tells us.
12: The ultimate showcase a president can have, standing alongside astronauts you sent on a successful mission to the far side of the moon. And the president's top ally on Capitol Hill says Republicans have been doing a lot on Earth, too.
13: We passed over 800 pieces of legislation, landmark stuff, to fix the mess that we inherited from the Biden-Harris years.
9: House Speaker Mike Johnson and its Republicans campaign saying they fixed the mess. Democrats say check your higher grocery bill, the cost to fill up your gas tank, and what's left in your wallet. 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
9: Florida's refusing to take Meta's money from the landmark settlement of nearly $18 billion in a lawsuit over teen social media addiction. Florida's attorney general is vowing to take the company back to court, saying the payout is peanuts.
15: Florida's attorney general James Uckmeyer tells us the settlement is peanuts and the state deserves billions more. Meta, that's Facebook and Instagram's parent company, they agreed to pay up after a group of attorneys general accused the company of designing features that keep children addicted to its platforms. Now, Florida isn't taking the deal. Uthmeyer compares the 1998 tobacco settlement when cigarette companies agreed to pay states over $200 billion. He says Meta's deal doesn't come close.
16: That is a slap on the wrist. It is not a disincentive to tell these big tech companies going forward, protect our kids.
15: The settlement will be paid out over 10 years.
9: Fox's Dana Murray McNichol. A just-released federal report says a paper mill in Washington state ignored a warning that a chemical tank was unsafe 10 months before it failed, killing 11 workers. That tank ruptured in the Longview Mill in May, blasting caustic liquid through the building. And Norway has a new king today.
17: The crown prince is now King Haakon VIII after the death of his father, King Harald V, who sat on the throne for 35 years and was a distant cousin of King Charles III of Britain. When he was three, the young prince, along with his mother and sisters, fled Norway to escape Nazi occupation during World War II. The new king will have to stabilize the monarchy, including ironing out a public relations mess following scandals, one involving his wife, who had past correspondences with Jeffrey Epstein, plus King Haakon's stepson, also recently making headlines with a rape conviction. CJ Papa, Fox News.
9: And I'm Carmen Roberts, and this is Fox News.
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18: From your trusted local news source, KCRG News starts now. From the KCRG TV9 newsroom, I'm Jim Mertens. The city of Atkins has sent a letter to the Linn County Planning and Zoning Commission voicing its opposition to a proposed power plant. Alliant wants to build the Morgan Valley Energy Center west of Cedar Rapids near Highway 30 and Benton Linn Road. In the letter, the city is formally opposing the proposed rezoning and application. It says the project raises significant concerns because it's just more than a mile and a half from Atkins city limits and is in the Atkins Fire District. Linn County and the state have the final say, though, and communities outside the county don't have a formal role in the process. The Linn County Board has also approved reducing speed limits on several Linn County secondary roads. The changes are directly related to a new state law that took effect July 1st that set the default speed limit on eligible county roads from 55 to 60. The county is keeping the 55-mile-per-hour speed limit on sections of Albernett Road, Blair's Ferry, Tower Terrace, and Wright Brothers Boulevard, among others. The first day of school at Jefferson Middle School in Dubuque has been pushed back again after an accidental fire damaged part of the building a week ago. The school's principal says the North Wing addition where the fire started will be off limits when students return next Tuesday, September 1st. Crews are working on the first and second floors of the wing, which are expected to reopen after Labor Day. Staff and teachers have been temporarily working at Hoover Elementary. University of Iowa students are back on campus. That means a return to the Ped Mall this week, the same spot where gunfire sent people running for their lives 4 months ago. Police Chief Dustin Liston wants to further expand the downtown presence with a permanent patrol squad, but several city councilors refuse to give their support. Two Cedar Rapids teenagers face 5 counts of attempted murder in the shooting. Police say Demarion Jones fired into the crowd, injuring 5 people, and that Kamari Dozier handed him the gun. Linn County residents will soon get a chance to name a snowplow. The road department is hosting a public contest to name 8 of their snowplows. You have until September 4th to submit a name by going to the Linn County website. The top picks will then be put to voting, which will take place at the end of September into early October. I'm Jim Mertens for breaking news alerts and headlines anytime. 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
20: The KCRG TV9 First Alert Forecast. Mostly sunny today with a high near 82. Winds are out of the southwest at 5 to 10. Tonight, skies turn mostly cloudy with a low near 64. Winds out of the south-southeast at 5 to 15. Chance of storms tomorrow with a high near 82. Slight chance of storms tomorrow night with a low near 69. I'm TV9 First Alert Storm Team meteorologist A.J. Rickman on News Talk 1540 KXEL.
21: We have 59 degrees now on News Talk 1540 KXEL.
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24: 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Our neighbors to the north gain $60 billion in 2024 and about $40 billion last year by sending goods into the USA at higher prices. This drives Donald Trump crazy. $100 billion trade deficit with our neighbor to the north. So he wants the Canadians to buy more stuff made in America. The progressives in Ottawa don't want to do that. So the president is slapping tariffs on many Canadian products. Hockey equipment, booze, dairy, motorcycles, cement, candles, cars, steel, on and on. Mr. Trump understands that we manufacture these things here, so why import them to another country at higher prices and get hosed in the process? That is his thinking. Will this beef with Canada be worked out? I think it will, but it's going to take some time because Prime Minister Carney doesn't like Trump and vice versa. It's personal. Is the president being bellicose toward Canada? Yes. The truth is a trade deal could be reached, but both sides got to become more reasonable. Back in a moment. 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That is the Morning O'Reilly Update. More analysis later on.
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1: Good morning. We're back at it on a finally Friday. It is the 28th day of August for 2026, and KXEL News Time is approaching 12 minutes past 8. Thanks so much for being along. Coming up a little later this hour, our monthly conversation with the Auditor of the State of Iowa. He's Rob Sand, and he'll join us to talk about some reports issued by his office. You'll hear that conversation in about 30 minutes. In the 9 o'clock hour, an interesting discussion with Kevin Techow and Dean Lerner, both former state and federal officials. We're going to talk about the merits of the recently established Iowa Medicaid Fraud Task Force. This was established by the governor. The attorney general is the chair of the task force. It's met a couple of times already. Mr. Techow and Mr. Lerner say it's not necessary. You'll hear why in the 9 o'clock hour. Also in the 9 o'clock hour, our regular conversation with the Iowa Gallivant, J.J. Goodvin. KXEL's Tim Harwood speaks with the Gallivant. That's in about 90 minutes. Then in the 10 o'clock hour, a return guest to the program, she's Heather Creener of the Iowa Department of Insurance and Financial Services. Our topic, financial literacy for students. Start them young. Make sure they know what they're doing when they go off to college. Heather Creener of the Iowa Department of Insurance and Financial Services. That's in the 10 o'clock hour. All that and more as we are live and local until 11, at which time it's the Glenn Beck radio program. I want to start this hour, though, by fulfilling a request. A number of you said you enjoyed the conversation I had with Todd Starnes a little earlier this month on the day his new book, The Golden Age, How Trump Saved America, was released. Others said you missed the conversation, so I want you to hear Todd in his own words talk about the new book. This is from this program a little earlier this month.
3: Jeff, good morning. Just always a pleasure to hang out with you and the great listeners there on KXEL.
1: This is a fantastic book, not only the content, which is, as per custom, tremendous, but my goodness, this cover is going to jump right off the shelf. Tell us why you titled the book The Golden Age, How Trump Saved America, and tell us about this cover art.
3: Well, the cover, if you've read The Great Gatsby, you'll understand the connection there, which was pretty intentional, and we wanted to have that roaring 20s sort of celebratory Art Deco look to the book, and It's a celebration, no doubt about it, but it's also a warning, because after the Roaring Twenties came the Great Depression, and the reason I wrote the book was, again, to remind people of what Ronald Reagan said, that freedom isn't passed along in our bloodstream. Every generation has to fight for freedom, and one of the things I really appreciate about President Trump, and when you back away from all of the noise, you realize that this country was on a very dangerous path, and it was President Trump who slammed on the brakes and really saved the country from what I believe would have been an ultimate socialist takeover. So that sort of, you know, that really was the mission behind the book: celebrate all the great things that have happened, but then an eye to the future.
1: And again, the subtitle is How Trump Saved America, and you have documented this in a variety of the chapters, How Trump Saved Common Sense, How Trump Saved Your Hometown of Memphis, How Trump Saved Our Schools, How Trump Saved Christmas. And again, the examples are easy to come by because they are so plentiful, but it's the kind of fact-based information needed to rebut the claims of the critics about Trump and what his real motivation is.
3: You know, it's a great observation. And, you know, I had a lot of fun writing this. I had to write it on a pretty short deadline. But I really feel like we were able to really get to the essence of who Donald Trump is. And when you read the book, I hope people come across understanding that here's a billionaire who literally understands how a blue-collar worker thinks. And you see that in his own life. And I think it's because he was in the construction industry. You know, he was working around these people, growing up around these people. And I think that really did flavor who he is. And honestly, it's not a fair comparison, but it's sort of like, if you remember the Beverly Hillbillies, and I've got a chapter in the book on the Beverly Hillbillies, when Jed and Granny and Ellie Mae and Jethro all moved to Beverly Hills, they were super wealthy, but they were outsiders. They, you know, high society looked down on them. And I think in some way, I think high society looks down on Donald Trump, you know, because he's able to pal around with the blue-collar folks.
1: I have analogized previously that it's sort of like, and yes, I remember the Hillbillies very well, it's sort of like Caddyshack, where Donald Trump is the Rodney Dangerfield character. He comes in and just upsets their world, and they don't know what to make of it, but the public loves it. So, I mean, it's the sort of thing that you would think, that members of the House and Senate would say, this guy's popular, he's got ideas that are pretty good that the American people like, we should put his agenda into place, yet I'm whining and moaning, Todd, and I know you're disappointed too. What's going on with Congress? How are they not helping us reach the potential of the golden age?
3: So I'm not surprised by this at all, and I address this in the book. You know, going back to the lead up to the election of Donald J. Trump, the first go-around, Trump was really the enemy of the Republican Party. They considered him to be the enemy. But the reality is that the reason why he got elected in the first place is because the Republicans would always campaign on their promises, and then they would go back on the promises. And the American people just got sick and tired of it, which really, I think, paved the way for Donald J. Trump. So, look, the Republicans are going along to get along. They've been doing that for a long time now. And I think they see that President Trump is going to be a lame duck president. You know, he's gone in 2 years. So that's why I think we're seeing so much strong, strong pushback from especially the U.S. Senate. They know they've got the power. They know they have the votes to stop whatever they want to. And that's one of the reasons why I believe the Save America Act never came to fruition.
1: The people who are in power now got elected under the old system, the current system, Republicans and Democrats alike, and they don't want to screw up what got them elected. And that is about the antithesis of working for America. I get an awful lot here, and I know you get it a lot when you talk with the good listeners. Well, this is all interesting conversation, but what can we do? And you've dedicated a chapter in the book to how Americans can save Trump's agenda, and that's vital.
3: Well, it really is. And you know, we've got to make sure that we don't sit, as we say in the Baptist faith tradition, we sit on our blessed assurance. We've got to get up, and we've got to engage the culture. And that's one of the things we talk about in the book. It's a fun read. There's a lot of laughter in the book and a lot of humor. And, you know, there are some challenges for all of us. So I really do hope that people have fun reading this, and I hope they come away inspired and also satisfied with their vote with Donald J. Trump, because he really did deliver on those campaign promises.
1: And again, as per custom, folks, with a Starnes book, you get lots of stories of real-life situations, and you also get a nice twist of Todd's pen Jimmy Lee Ledbetter makes another appearance. The Metropolis of Woolly Booger is in here as well. And this is another great opportunity for you as an author to stretch the writing muscles a little bit. Last year, Star Spangled Blessings. The year before that, Twilight's Last Gleaming. And now with the Golden Age. These are all very different styles of writing, and that's got to be pretty interesting as you publish your ninth book. Thank you very much.
3: Yeah, yeah, it's been a lot of fun. I just got back from California. I was speaking. We launched our book tour there in Southern California and signed over 450 books. It was pretty insane, but it was so fun to meet so many of our readers. They've read many of the other books, and it's really fun to meet people from other cultures, other backgrounds, other states, you know, that enjoy the Southern humor, the down-home kind of, you know, approach that I take on things. And we just had a wonderful time out there on the West Coast.
1: One of the things that I ask authors pretty regularly, and so I'll ask you the same question. It's one thing to collect notes as you go along, and I trust you keep a file folder of clippings and printouts and whatever it is handy for just such an occasion. But it's only when you put it all together, stitch it all together in book form, and then sit down and read it cover to cover that some things really come together for you. And I'm just wondering, you knew all the stories, you put them in the book, but when you sat down to proofread or read the manuscript as a whole, what jumped out at you? Were there some connections that you wound up making that really came across to you that you maybe didn't intend on putting in there, but they just became apparent?
3: Yeah, that's a great question. I actually rewrote the ending as we were in final edits. Marco Rubio had given a terrific speech and really talking about saving Western civilization. And, you know, I think that's sort of a common theme through the book. You know, and now here we are watching the rise of socialism, the rise of the Islamic movement. So a lot happening, you know, in the culture. So it's one of these for such a time as this books, I have to imagine. But again, just had a lot of fun writing this one. And, you never know where things are going to go. But this was a lot of fun to put pen to paper on.
1: The book is entitled The Golden Age, How Trump Saved America. It is released nationally today. Get it at your local bookstore. 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You can go to ToddStarnes.com. Get it wherever you get your good books these days. And as I often say, get two, because when you loan one to someone and they never give it back to you, you'll still have the original copy. The Golden Age, How Trump Saved America. Final question for Todd Starnes, because you got a show to do, friend. But as you look at where we are right now, we're to the midway point. Is this a tipping point on how the second Trump term will be remembered? In other words, it's been gangbusters for the first couple of years because of this election. Is this the tipping point to where history may say it truly became the Golden Age? Or if people don't show up and politicians don't stand up, this could be what history would say was the biggest missed opportunity of the century?
3: Yeah, I think it could be. I really do. I'm curious about the electorate. We have certainly seen a depressed Republican turnout in a lot of the primaries. You know, will that change for the midterms? I think a lot of that will really determine on the economy and those pocketbook issues. That's normally how people vote in the country. You know, the other thing is, you know, a lot of these races, especially at the congressional level, are local, and they're decided on local issues. So that could be interesting to watch, especially in some of the states where Democrats are really fired up over the redrawing of the district. So, you know, that could play an impact as well. I still think the Republicans are going to be able to maintain control of Congress. I really do. And the only reason is the Democrats are honestly just nominating slap crazy people for some of these races. But Jeff, before we go, you know, I just wanted to extend my condolences to the Grassley family on the passing of Sweet Beth.
1: Yes.
3: I mean, 49 years old. Wow, what a life.
1: and to go out in a blaze of glory with what could have been an electrical fire with the scorched plug. Do you know the back half of that story? And again, for the audience, Senator Grassley has tweeted about Beth, his upright Hoover vacuum cleaner that I believe was his mother-in-law's for 14 years, and he has been responsible. Barbara's made sure he runs it for the last 34. So he tweeted out, you know, RIP Beth, a Sioux Citian, good Iowan, had a similar model, somewhat newer, and offered it to the senator as a replacement, and the senator took him up on it. So Beth 2.0 will soon be at the Grassley House in New Hartford, sir.
3: You know, I have to imagine, Jeff, I can't wait to see the official obit, because the headline will have to be Beth sucked, and it was a good thing. I mean,
1: Oh, look at this. Now, this is not his first day. He waited until the end of the interview to drop that. By the way, we got a text, and it's from a listener that you have met during one of your visits to Iowa. The quote is this: "You're the best, Todd. Have a great day." I don't think I could summarize it any better. Mr. Starnes, congratulations on the release of the Golden Age, and get back to work.
3: Well, thank you very much. Apologies for the voice. I'm a little under the weather. That California weather did not agree with me. But we look forward to hanging out with you guys later this evening on KXEL.
1: Todd, take good care, and congratulations once again.
3: All right, thanks, Jeff.
1: My conversation with Todd Starnes about his new book, The Golden Age, How Trump Saved America. 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That conversation with Todd was recorded on the day the book was released, which was Tuesday, August 11th. And we wanted to bring that to you again now. The book is still in the top 10 in various categories at Amazon.com. Again, it's called The Golden Age. The author is Todd Starnes, and listen for Todd tonight and every weeknight from 8 until 11, exclusively in the state of Iowa, on News Talk 1540 KXEL, where Iowa comes to talk. 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
27: Ladies, if you're about to be married, let me offer you a word of caution. When you marry your prince, you also inherit the king, the queen, and the whole court. And remember this, a good relationship with your in-laws is key for creating a marriage that thrives. But that's easier said than done. According to a study out of Cambridge University, 60% of women say in-law conflict has caused long-term stress. Husbands also report a high rate of stress related to their in-law problems. The question is, how do you create a healthy relationship with your in-laws? Consider these three ideas. First, good boundaries. Healthy couples set limits both on their marriage and on the outside world. This means ruthlessly protecting the most important areas of your marriage, like money, sexual intimacy, and yes, your relationship with your in-laws. The second idea is to honor your spouse's parents. Treat your mother and father-in-law with kindness and dignity. Even if they're a bit salty and troublesome, show them respect. Finally, and above all, protect your marriage. 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Agree on boundaries as a couple and then enforce them. Stand together to keep in-law related conflict out of your relationship. If you're about to marry your prince, honor the king and queen and set good boundaries between their kingdom and yours. To help your marriage thrive, go to FocusOnTheFamily.com. I'm Jim Daly.
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14: This is a Bloomberg Money Minute. Toyota car sales are down now for a sixth month in a row, falling just over 5% in July on weak China demand. Sales were also relatively flat in North America. Last month, Toyota raised its profit outlook for the fiscal year ending March of 2027, boosted in part by the demand for hybrids in the U.S. Shares at Gap are up close to 19% in pre-market trading after the retailer named an industry veteran to lead the struggling Old Navy brand, while quarterly profits beat estimates. Old Navy generates more than half the company's revenue, but sales fell 4%. Which was more than expected. Sales have turned around at Gap's namesake brand with new collaborations and ads featuring celebrities. Sources tell Bloomberg that the buyout firm Advent and payment processor Stripe are giving up on their pursuit to buy PayPal. The group had previously offered more than $50 billion for the company, which was a pioneer in digital payments. PayPal, though, has struggled more recently with modernizing its payment technologies against rivals such as Apple and Alphabet. Dan Schwartzman, Bloomberg Radio.
15: News. I'm Tom Graham. More than 530 now confirmed dead following catastrophic flooding in the Himalayan mountains along the Nepal-China border. Fox's Stephanie Bennett.
16: Scientists say a glacier collapse triggered the disaster, sending an avalanche of ice, rock, and debris downstream. At least 93,000 people have been affected, according to the Red Cross.
15: The number of killed is expected to rise. President Trump holding a fundraiser in Texas as he throws his support behind Republican Senate candidate Ken Paxton, who's in a tight race with Democrat James Tallarico. President is expected to ramp up his campaign schedule as the November midterms near.
28: We are hearing some whispers of a ton of Trump travel in October, possibly as much as a Trump rally a day in the most competitive states and districts.
15: Fox's Peter Ducey at the White House. 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
20: The KCRG TV 9 First Alert Forecast. Mostly sunny today with a high near 82. Winds are out of the southwest at 5 to 10. Tonight, skies turn mostly cloudy with a low near 64. Winds out of the south-southeast at 5 to 15. Chance of storms tomorrow with a high near 82. Slight chance of storms tomorrow night with a low near 69. I'm TV9 First Alert Storm Team meteorologist A.J. Rickman on News Talk 1540 KXEL.
7: The Eastern Iowa temperature is 62 degrees from KXEL.
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32: Cocoa Beach, Florida sits on the Space Coast, right next door to NASA's Kennedy Space Center, where humans first launched to the moon. Catch a rocket launch lighting up the sky and hit the waves at one of Florida's best surf spots. 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I'm Gianna Derillis for the Worldwide News Network.
23: And now, Joe Concha sounds off.
29: Mamdani, as a candidate, he was going to freeze the rents. And by doing so, that would bring down the cost of living in New York City and therefore more affordable. And he won on that message. The problem is rents keep going up and up and up.
33: Socialist Mayor Zoran Mamdani, it turns out rents in the city are soaring right now. The average rent in Manhattan, the most expensive of the boroughs, is hitting a record high, topping $6,000 a month. Anyone feel like moving?
29: Many people feel like moving at this point, and the rents are going to keep going up and up because freezing rents has never worked. But the guy who's never held a real job in Mamdani doesn't seem to understand that.
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1: And as KXEL Live and Local continues in this 8 o'clock hour on a Friday, time for our monthly conversation with the Auditor of the State of Iowa, the Honorable Rob Sand. He is kind enough to join us on a monthly basis, as do many of the state office holders. Auditor Sand, thanks so much for taking the time, sir.
38: You bet. Happy to be here, Jeff.
1: Again, Mr. Sand is joining us as the Auditor. We have other opportunities to speak with him in his role as a candidate for governor. Today, we're sticking with the day job. I'd like to make that clear to the audience. Your office issues a number of audits and reports. And I recall a couple of years ago, we spoke about a report the auditor's office released on nursing home inspections and staffing, and it was not terribly promising. There were some problems. My understanding is things have improved in a few years.
38: That's right, Jeff. We go off of the most recently released federal data for this. And back in 2024, we were not meeting the federal mandate for nursing home inspections. They weren't happening frequently enough. Oftentimes, there was much too much space in between the same home getting inspected twice. But they have improved that. So that is good news. They're now doing inspections on average every 12 months. Back in 2024, those federal figures were showing it was every 17 months. So that's a good improvement. It's worth noting that we're still about 3%, a little under 3% of them, did not meet the expectation for individual nursing home inspections for how often those inspections are repeated. But that's a really big improvement from where it had been.
1: What might this be attributed to? Is it to some degree sunshine? being a good disinfectant, or what do you think based upon the information you have?
38: Sunshine always is a good disinfectant, but they also actually added people to doing this work. I'm sure you'll be shocked to hear, Jeff, that when you have more people available to do nursing home inspections, they happen more often. So that's a place where making the investment makes a difference. They increased staff available to do this work, and so these inspections are happening much more in line with what the expectation is.
1: Was there a reason why staffing was lower than perhaps was optimal? Was it budget? Was it inability to find qualified people, or what?
38: I can't answer that question specifically for nursing home inspectors. I certainly can say that I do think that there's been struggle. Obviously, there's a workforce crisis in Iowa in general. Many jobs need people. We need to have more folks in Iowa to do the work that needs to get done here. But I think it's important to keep in mind, too, you know, we want to have people working for the taxpayers of the state of Iowa when there's important work to be done. And so a mindset of always cutting government no matter what, well, at a certain point, you cut so much that you're not getting inspections done, and that's when problems begin to pile up, because you do need those inspections and you do need that expectation that someone's going to be looking to help all of us follow the rules we know we're supposed to follow anyway.
1: How does Iowa, and this may be beyond the scope of the report, so forgive me if it's an unfair question, how does Iowa rank then versus similarly situated states with these sorts of results, with the CMS expectations, et cetera?
38: So we're certainly, again, we're meeting the expectation for inspections. Part of the trouble that we have still is the amount of nursing staff that we have per residence in nursing home. We are 47th nationally. Mm-hmm. So we could certainly use more licensed nursing staff per nursing home resident. That makes a difference. You know, you want to have a little bit more time per day, just one-on-one. But again, you know, we're struggling to have enough people here in the state of Iowa, so we would be better off if we had a few more.
1: So in that situation, and this is, I'm going to lump it in with the rural health care issues. It is hard to get qualified people to work in the broadly written health care system or industry because of a variety of factors, namely the bodies just aren't in the state.
38: Correct. That's certainly a piece of it.
1: Rob Sand is the state auditor. He joins us on a monthly basis here on News Talk 1540 KXEL. Well, speaking of staffing shortages, again, something that we have discussed before, CPAs, auditors, folks who are competent and qualified to do this kind of work, they're hard to find, especially for those in rural areas. That actually led your office to be involved with the city of Mobile to help them get caught up and to help them, through no fault of their own, to help them be accountable.
38: Mm-hmm. That's right. So this has been a national issue for years. Plenty of news articles to read if you search for accountant shortage. It's an issue all across America. So Mobile asked us to complete a couple of their audits because the CPA firm that they had originally hired to do it failed to do it. So we... they had waited quite some time. It was quite overdue. Went back to fiscal year 2022. And they just said, hey, you know, the CPA firm hasn't done this work. We are hoping you guys can get it done. So as we do, we are doing public service work here, stepped in, got that taken care of, as well as the fiscal year 2023, as well as the fiscal year 24 and 25. Just want to make sure that we get that work done. So if the private sector's failing, we don't like it, but we certainly can step in to try to fill the gap where needed.
1: Because realistically, the city is to hire someone privately to do it, and then, in essence, your office is there as necessary if something doesn't look right on that audit, or if the local people have concerns, correct? I mean, the first resort is not the auditor's office, in other words.
38: That's right. I mean, if they hire us, then we're the first resort. But if they don't, then we aren't. But, you know, data shows there's about 20,000 fewer licensed accountants in 2025 compared to just 2024 nationally. And the number of people completing an accounting degree also has gone down 30% in the last decade. So this is something we've been working on. You know, we tried to address this back in 2022. And we did to some degree by expanding eligibility for jobs as auditors with our office. We decided to start accepting people who had an associate's degree, a two-year degree in accounting, rather than just forcing them to have that four-year degree. And that helps a little bit. We'd also love to see some tax incentives so that CPA firms can pay a lower tax rate for audits they do of government entities as opposed to the private sector entities. And that would help more of them be willing to do that work.
1: It seems like, and I have not studied the data too closely, but I often hear about job opportunities for those in the skilled trades as being

0: 40 KXEL. More online about the Taxpayers Watchdog at auditor.iowa.gov. That's auditor.iowa.gov. And you can read the audits, reports, etc., that are released right there. And I noticed over the course of the summer, your office had, as part of its normal practice, released reports or recommendations on a variety of things, including the Regents' institutions. And because those are high-profile entities that are held by government, supported by taxpayers, what are some of the headlines from the audits or the reports on our three educational institutions, four-year educational institutions within the Board of Regents?
1: Sure. You know, we released this just a couple days ago. Our report of recommendations for the three, things looked pretty good. No findings that we needed to bring to anyone's attention in the report of recommendations. And so while we audited all three of those entities, found no issues that we needed to have the state address this time around.
0: That's obviously encouraging for someone listening who cares about how their tax dollars are spent or cares about good government or good governance. I'm wondering if this has been the situation consistently during your terms of office. In other words, have there been things you've flagged in the past that then they've corrected, or have these been institutions that have pretty generally gotten, no pun intended, good report cards from you?
1: You know, they're... One of the real struggles for smaller towns is having enough people around and enough professionals around in auditing to get everything done and to get it done the right way. Our Regents institutions are big enough to do that. They've got those specialties, and so typically speaking, they're doing a pretty good job. You know, we've had issues in the past. Obviously, there was an individual who worked in the machine shop at the University of Iowa. We stole hundreds of thousands of dollars there. You can go back to my first term. You know, they deal to sell the utilities plant at the University of Iowa. It was a fight that we took all the way to the Iowa Supreme Court, where we won. And so we've had a lot of situations where we've had work to do. But this time around, clean bill of health.
0: Remind people who may not be aware or have not remembered our past conversations. You do audits as part of your regular course of business. You do audits when requested, and there are also some agreed-upon recommendation reports. Differentiate what those are so that when people see the headline or they see the news release, they can put it in proper context, please.
1: Sure. You know, special investigation means that there was some particular need that we needed to come in and do a special. That means typically that there's something going wrong and somebody asked us to look into it. Our annual audits are, okay, we come in every year, we got to take a look. And so we don't necessarily have anything specifically that we want to be looking at. We're just doing our annual audit where you check different places to see what's going on. And then for smaller cities, we oftentimes also have the periodic exams. Those are for smaller cities. They don't do an annual audit when they're small enough. Instead, they get an exam, not a full-blown audit, but an exam every few years.
0: This question is going to sound political, and I don't mean it to. But you have held this office now for two terms. You are leaving it to pursue another elective office. What advice would you have for whoever holds the position in the future in terms of office operation, in terms of function, regulations, etc.? If this were like the presidency and you wrote a little note and left it in the desk in the Oval Office for your successor, what are a few things that might be on that?
1: Here's a one to lead with. I'm a big believer that when people who think differently from each other think together, that we tend to get better outcomes than when everybody thinks the same way. So I appointed an independent and a Republican who had made campaign contributions to my opponent for the most senior positions in the office in 2019. I think that's the way you're supposed to do it. And when you're willing to look at things from different angles and being willing to be challenged, you're in a much better place in terms of your ability to make good decisions.
0: Sound advice to start with. Bring people together and have...

0: A good conversation. Rob Sand is the auditor of the state of Iowa, and again, the website for the office is auditor.iowa.gov. And if you're interested in his other political efforts, robsand.com. That also includes where his town hall meetings will be held. You have done 100 town hall meetings as auditor every year, as I recall. And mm-hmm. you shifted the focus this year and said, so that nobody thinks I'm trying to campaign on the public dime, we're just going to have the same town meetings, but we're going to have the campaign run it so nobody can suggest that there's anything nefarious going on. So if they have questions about your current office or what you want to do in the future, I trust the town hall is the place to air those.
1: You bet.
0: All right. Auditor Rob Sand, thanks for the time. We'll talk again next month, if not before.
1: Thanks, Jeff. Appreciate you having me.
0: Auditor Rob Sand joins us on a monthly basis on News Talk 1540 KXEL, where Iowa comes to talk.
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6: This is a Bloomberg Money Minute. Just how much are you willing to sacrifice to afford your favorite hobby? Bloomberg U.S. economy reporter Julia Fanzaris says you'd be surprised.
7: They're willing and have to pull back in other areas of their budget, whether that's food or going out or restaurants, but they have found that hobbies are the one place that it's actually worth spending in such an expensive economy.
6: Fanzaris says the reason for this is simple.
7: It's the one thing that brings them happiness, making bracelets or finding a way to find community in crafting events.
6: Consumers of all ages are making more room for pastimes in their budget.
7: People are buying less expensive cheeses or buying less fruits. They say that their fridge is emptier than it was before, while others are not going to concerts.
6: Spending at hobby, musical instruments, and bookstores rose nearly 10% in July from a year ago, more than most categories tracked by the Census Bureau, and the personal savings rate fell to 2.7% in June, the lowest since June 2022, as consumers prioritize spending on hobbies over saving. Erica Herskowitz, Bloomberg Radio.
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9: I'm Mark Oppold, and this is today's Bottom Line Report on News Talk 1540 KXEL. Bottom Line, livestock analysts see live cattle, feeder cattle, and lean hog futures holding recent lows and looking for a higher week ahead. I'm Mark Oppold with your Bottom Line Report this last Friday in August, brought to you by our friends at Helmina. Seeing is believing, and we hope if you're at the Farm Progress Show, you will see the new agronomy zone, and the team at Helmina will be there. Plot number 1359 and 1360. Helmina, where innovation never stops. Well, looking at the week ahead, bottom line livestock analysts expect October live cattle to hold above the 212 level, October feeder cattle holding above 322, both well above the 52-week lows, but after recent action, need to keep an eye on those 52-week lows. October live cattle down 196.75 and October feeder cattle 287.45 for their 52-week low. This is the Bottom Line Report. Lean hogs were rebounding early this week, but traders already pushing back and adding to their net short positions. October hogs, their 52-week low, by the way, at 79 was 79.67, so now looking 77.75 to hold. I'm Mark Oppold, wishing you a profitable day.
6: This is a Bloomberg Money Minute. Just how much are you willing to sacrifice to afford your favorite hobby? Bloomberg U.S. economy reporter Julia Fanzaris says you'd be surprised.
7: They're willing and have to pull back in other areas of their budget, whether that's food or going out or restaurants, but they have found that hobbies are the one place that it's actually worth spending in such an expensive economy.
6: Fanzaris says the reason for this is simple.
7: It's the one thing that brings them happiness, making bracelets or finding a way to find community in crafting events.
6: Consumers of all ages are making more room for pastimes in their budget.
7: People are buying less expensive cheese. cheeses or buying less fruits. They say that their fridge is emptier than it was before, while others are not going to concerts.
6: Spending at hobby, musical instruments, and bookstores rose nearly 10% in July from a year ago, more than most categories tracked by the Census Bureau, and the personal savings rate fell to 2.7% in June, the lowest since June 2022, as consumers prioritize spending on hobbies over saving. Erica Herskowitz, Bloomberg Radio.
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8: Concern about election security and election integrity are back in the news. As reported by John Solomon of Just the News, the Department of Homeland Security will require random audits of paper ballots in the midterm elections. They cite a long-simmering concern the nation's largest voting technology companies use Chinese parts in their voting machines. Homeland Security Secretary Mark Wayne Mullen has sent a letter to the White House that outlines the dangers posed by Chinese components in American voting machines and the way that these components could be exploited by hackers or other malicious actors. These concerns were mostly bipartisan as recently as 2020, but officials have done little in the intervening years. Why am I not surprised? Voters have a right to expect our elections are fair and free of fraud. There was a time when people accepted election results even if their candidate didn't win. That's no longer the case. These random audits should help public confidence, but these days with so much rancor among both parties, I wouldn't bet on it. I'm Cal Thomas.
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11: This is a Bloomberg Money Minute. Turns out a popular diabetes drug can fight heart disease, as Eli Lilly's drug Mounjaro, which is also used as a weight loss drug, has won U.S. approval to reduce the risk of serious cardiovascular problems. The FDA has cleared the drug to lower cardiovascular risk in adults with type 2 diabetes and known heart disease. It's based on a study that compared Mounjaro with Lilly's older diabetes drug Trulicity, which showed Mounjaro reduced the risk of heart attacks, strokes, and cardiovascular death. Ulta Beauty says both profit and sales increased more than expected in the just-finished quarter, and it's raising its full-year sales forecast. Ulta is pushing store expansions and leaning more heavily into exclusive products to separate itself from other beauty destinations. While cosmetics sales have generally weakened, the company is increasing its reliance on other product categories, including hair care and fragrances. Markets are all in the green to start the day, with all three indices seeing gains of close to 0.2%. Dan Schwartzman, Bloomberg Radio.
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13: 6 months and counting as the Iran war grinds on. I'm Carmen Roberts, Fox News. At this monthly milestone, there's no end in sight for the war or its impact on the global economy. Fox's Jonathan Hunt reports from Tel Aviv.
14: President Trump posted to his Truth Social account last night saying that Iran is begging for a deal and is a failing nation. Iranian officials pushed back against that this morning, the country's foreign minister writing on X. Putting diplomacy back on track isn't impossible. It hinges on U.S. understanding of one simple fact. Pressure doesn't work. But the pressure is certainly building economically. We are seeing long gas lines in Iran, and we know that inflation is rampant.
13: Observers say another change is that the war has left Iran with a more radical leadership bent on controlling the Strait of Hormuz. It's also pushed up oil and gas prices. U.S. crude is down this morning, though, about 1% at $82.30 a barrel. But that's about $15 more than it was before the war. And AAA says the national average for gas is $4.09 a gallon, more than a dollar higher. In the Himalayas, the number killed in the devastating flash flood in Nepal and Tibet tops 550, with 1,500 missing, including 90 Americans. Fox's Chanley Painter reports.
15: And because of the destruction and weather, rescue efforts have been hindered. Dozens of bridges were decimated and some 25 miles of roads washed away. And President Trump says that country will get what it needs.
16: We've spoken to the leadership and we let them know anything they want we'll have.
13: And jurors in the Lindsey Clancy murder trial in Massachusetts are deliberating for a second day as they try to decide if she is criminally responsible for killing her three young children or was in the throes of a postpartum psychosis. America's listening to Fox News.
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13: As the U.S.-Canada trade war continues, President Trump signs an order to rename one of the Great Lakes.
18: Making good on a threat made earlier this week, President Trump signed an executive order directing the federal government to rename Lake Ontario Lake America.
16: So if you think about it, we have a gulf and we have a lake. Now all we need is an ocean.
18: The name change comes amid an escalating trade dispute with Canada. Both governments raising tariffs on each other and talks to reset a trade framework have stalled.
16: Who's the worst to deal with on trade? And I said, that's easy, Canada. They are the worst to trade, and they feel entitled, and just we can't have that.
18: Canada accuses U.S. negotiators of demanding things Canada can't concede. At the White House, Jared Halpern, Fox News.
13: An autopsy report contradicts police accounts of a deadly shooting in Memphis last month involving the Tennessee National Guard troops. That report said the Guard members assigned to a federal anti-crime task force shot 20-year-old Tyron Johnson in the back. Authorities have said Johnson turned towards troops with a gun before they fired. And the March on Washington returns to the Lincoln Memorial today.
19: Just weeks before the November midterm elections, the 2026 March on Washington has a simple message to participants: defend the vote. Hosted by the National Action Network and the Drum Major Institute, the event marks the 63rd anniversary of Reverend Dr. Martin Luther King Jr.'s March on Washington, in which he delivered his famous I Have a Dream speech. King's eldest son, Martin Luther King III, is an organizer of the event, which will focus on voting rights protections, defending civil rights, and economic justice. A website for the event says its goal is to motivate participants to return to their home districts to organize in the run-up to the midterms. Tanya J. Powers, Fox News.
13: And I'm Carmen Roberts, and this is

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1: From the KCRG TV9 newsroom, I'm Jim Mertens. The city of Atkins has sent a letter to the Linn County Planning and Zoning Commission voicing its opposition to a proposed power plant. Alliant wants to build the Morgan Valley Energy Center west of Cedar Rapids near Highway 30 and Benton Linn Road. In the letter, the city is formally opposing the proposed rezoning and application. It says the project raises significant concerns because it's just more than a mile and a half from Atkins city limits and is in the Atkins Fire District. Linn County and the state have the final say, though, and communities outside the county don't have a formal role in the process. The Linn County Board has also approved reducing speed limits on several Linn County secondary roads. The changes are directly related to a new state law that took effect July 1st that set the default speed limit on eligible county roads from 55 to 60. The county is keeping the 55-mile-per-hour speed limit on sections of Alburnett Road, Blair's Ferry, Tower Terrace, and Wright Brothers Boulevard, among others. The first day of school at Jefferson Middle School in Dubuque has been pushed back again after an accidental fire damaged part of the building a week ago. The school's principal says the north wing addition where the fire started will be off limits when students return next Tuesday, September 1st. Crews are working on the first and second floors of the wing, which are expected to reopen after Labor Day. Staff and teachers have been temporarily working at Hoover Elementary. University of Iowa students are back on campus. That means a return to the Ped Mall this week, the same spot where gunfire sent people running for their lives 4 months ago. Police Chief Dustin Liston wants to further expand the downtown presence with a permanent patrol squad, but several city councilors refuse to give their support. Two Cedar Rapids teenagers face 5 counts of attempted murder in the shooting. Police say Demarion Jones fired into the crowd, injuring 5 people, and that Kamari Dozier handed him the gun. Linn County residents will soon get a chance to name a snowplow. The road department is hosting a public contest to name 8 of their snowplows. You have until September 4th to submit a name by going to the Linn County website. The top picks will then be put to voting, which will take place at the end of September into early October. I'm Jim Mertens for breaking news alerts and headlines any...
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3: The KCRG TV9 First Alert Forecast. Mostly sunny today with a high near 82. Winds are out of the southwest at 5 to 10. Tonight, skies turn mostly cloudy with a low near 64. Winds out of the south-southeast at 5 to 15. Chance of storms tomorrow with a high near 82. Slight chance of storms tomorrow night with a low near 69. I'm TV9 First Alert Storm Team meteorologist A.J. Rickman on News Talk 1540 KXEL.
4: TV9 First Alert Pinpoint Doppler Radar. Nothing to see across the state of Iowa on this Friday morning. There's a little bit of haze in some of the outlying areas. Otherwise, fair skies across the board. 63 in Decorah, 70 in Boone. It's 68 in Des Moines. Iowa City says 71. 65 the temperature in Independence. Monticello and Vinton each reporting 66 degrees. Again, fair skies everywhere, a little bit of haze now and then. 63 in Charles City, 67 in Ames and Marshalltown, 66 in Clarion and Mason City, also 66 in both Old Wine and Webster City. Newton says fair in 68. Eastern Iowa Airport, winds are calm, skies are fair, little haze at the airport, reducing visibility to 6 miles, 69 degrees in Cedar Rapids. Waterloo Regional Airport, the winds are calm, skies are fair, and after an overnight low of 54, we are up now to 65. That's as warm as it's been all day. We'll get to the low close to the mid-80s later on, but 65 now in the Cedar Valley from News Talk 1540 KXEL, where Iowa comes to talk. 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
4: And as KXEL Live and Local continues on this Friday morning, I'm joined via Zoom by two individuals to talk about Medicaid fraud and the best way to ferret out fraud and enforce the rules that are in place. I'm joined by Kevin Tekau. Mr. Tekau is a former U.S. attorney for the Northern District of Iowa, in addition, director of the Iowa Department of Inspections and Appeals for a period of time, as well as commissioner of the Iowa Department of Public Safety. Mr. Tekau, good to talk to you again, sir.
8: Nice to talk with you.
4: And Dean Lerner is a former Iowa Assistant Attorney General, deputy director and director of the Iowa Department of Inspections and Appeals, and that included the State Medicaid Fraud Control Unit, also worked within the U.S. Attorney's Office. Mr. Lerner, good to meet you.
9: Nice to meet you, Jeff.
4: Folks may have followed in the news the creation of a Medicaid Fraud Task Force, and I believe this was established by the governor, who appointed the Attorney General to chair it. I believe they've had one meeting. Mr. Tekau, help us first. Let's just really roll it back for people. They hear a lot of terms. When we're talking about Medicaid, what is that, and how does that fit within the state government system?
8: Well, Medicaid is a federal program that works with the state to provide primarily medical benefits to people that qualify financially. And so it's got a pretty broad reach. It touches a lot of people throughout the state. And it's a very important program, and we want to make sure it's operating correctly, and we want to make sure that the dollars are used wisely, and we want to eliminate as much fraud as we can in the administration of the program.
4: Mr. Lerner, based on the bios that I just read, and they were very sketchy bios based upon each of your very long and illustrious careers, we've been watching fraud with Medicaid for a period of time, right? This is not something brand new, correct?
9: We've been watching fraud forever. I was in office, I don't even want to say how long ago. I followed Director Tekau as the director of the Department of Inspections and Appeals, and within it, of course, is the Medicaid Fraud Control Unit. And Kevin and I have long had an interest in combating Medicaid fraud. And in fact, when I worked for Kevin in the U.S. Attorney's Office in the Northern District, we brought Medicaid fraud cases against, in particular, a nursing home that I might like to speak about later on, that was taking millions of dollars in Medicaid money to provide what was ultimately determined in a settlement woefully inadequate care. And we sued to get some of that money back that the state and the federal government had spent on Medicaid, getting a very unsatisfactory product.
4: So, Mr. Tekau, we've got infrastructure for this, proven infrastructure. Is there a need, in your view, for this separate task force? Is this a level of oversight that is redundant, needed, or performative?
8: Well, what caught my attention and Dean's attention when I brought it to, when we talked it over, is there's no secret in where Iowa could could do better in Medicaid fraud unit. So we felt that the calendar was ticking, you know, the campaign's coming up, and it was more of a political tool at this point than really drilling down and doing what's necessary, because it's no secret to what can happen and what should happen to improve the Medicaid fraud investigations in Iowa. And let me say this, I mean, there's no criticism here for the frontline investigators and the prosecutors. We have some very good, talented people, and we have really good people in the partnerships in both the Northern and Southern District of Iowa that will take those cases. And so if I can, I mean, I would just mention that what really got me interested in digging down deeper is every couple of years, the federal government, HHS, does an audit of each programs. In the last two audits, 22 and 24, if you read that report, show that Iowa is understaffed. And that when you compare, then you compare the number of staff in the Medicaid fraud unit compared to comparable states, Arkansas, Nebraska, Kansas, that have a similar population and a similar Medicaid budget. We don't have as many people working on the issue. And so that and the reply back from the Reynolds administration was, don't worry about it, we got it, we're doing as much as we can. And so when they create this task force, it makes me wonder, well, why are you ignoring the bargain? Because three-fourths of the dollars, 75 cents out of every dollar for those extra staff come from federal dollars, and only 25 cents would come from the state. And time has proven throughout Iowa, across the country, for every dollar spent on Medicaid fraud, somewhere between $4 and $5 comes back. And so that was kind of a head scratcher. And then when we listened to the first press conference about the task force, it led us to believe it was more of a political sham than really interested in really drilling down and doing better. There's a number of tools that can be used to more target Medicaid fraud. When I ran the unit, had responsibility for oversight of the unit, and Dean did, it was more of needle in the haystack. One thing I learned at the U.S. Attorney's Office, and we converted the position from a paralegal into an analytic advisor, is because there's so many claims, you can't go through them one-on-one. But if you drill through the numbers, you can look at patterns, and you can detect things that may be fraud, red flags, I'll call them, and that really helps the investigator drill down and investigate and find where the fraud is. And so when you look at those two things, plus we wanted to look at the False Claim Act, which was enacted in 2010, how is the Attorney General using that very strong prosecutorial tool? And we found that that act actually requires the AG to file a report at the end of each fiscal year. And the first report was filed. It showed no action in False Claims Acts, and the other two were missing. And what we've learned since we raised this issue, and a reporter, Clark Kaufman, dug in a little bit, those reports were only filed at the end of July after we raised this issue, and they show no work on False Claim Acts. So the task force is really only to stir up some attention and not really any directed at really improving false claim investigation and recovering those dollars in Iowa, in our estimation. So we just wanted to call attention to it and ask the Attorney General and the Reynolds administration to explain why they haven't used these tools in the past and are kind of spinning their wheels on this task force.
4: Mr. Lerner, you folks held a news conference at the end of July raising these issues and asking the questions that Mr. Techow just pointed out. Has there been any response from either those in the Reynolds administration directly in the Capitol or from the Attorney General's office in the Hoover Building? Any response at all?
9: Well, I think I heard you say that there's only been one task force meeting. Actually, they had a second task force meeting very recently. The next one isn't scheduled till the end of September, we found out. And from our reading of the reporting on the first and the second task force meeting, we haven't heard a single new thing that we didn't suggest in our opinion piece that we had published. And so I think it is a political theater to get some attention to the issue, which I think Vice President J.D. Vance is kind of heading up a national fraud effort. But Iowa's efforts have been, with available tools, disregarded, essentially. Suggested a big focus on the Iowa False Claims Act, which, for you, Jeff, if you want to take a peek at it, it's found at Iowa Code Chapter 685. And if you look at Section 685.3, when you get a chance, it says, and I'll quote, "The Attorney General shall," and the word is shall, not should, or we advise, "shall diligently investigate a violation under Section 685.2 if the Attorney General finds that a person has violated or is violating Section 685.2. The Attorney General may bring a civil action under this section against the person." To my way of thinking, and I study nursing home issues every day of my life, I'm still very active nationally in nursing home reform. There are around 400 mostly for-profit nursing homes in the state of Iowa. The profit taking from those facilities has been astronomical. The staffing levels have been reported as grossly insufficient. And when you combine a nursing home getting millions of dollars in funding from Medicaid taxpayer dollars with woefully inadequate care, that is a wide opening to an Iowa False Claims Act action. And if you look at those reports that Kevin was referring to, you'll find that there has been little to none of that action where the Attorney General is charged under law with pursuing it. That's a wide open opportunity for a collection of a lot of Medicaid fraud dollars. And you might ask, well, what's our suspicion as to why that nursing home litigation may have not been initiated? You might read reports about campaign contributions from the nursing home industry flowing to the governor's office and other mostly leadership in the Republican Party. I'll leave it at there and let you ask some more very penetrating questions, Jeff.
4: Well, you did, in fact, hear me say that the board had met once, because that's the only one I was aware of, so I stand corrected. There have been two meetings. But to the point that you're making, and obviously any time there is an industry that is, shall we say, under-regulated in terms of enforcement, my antenna goes up in terms of, let's look at the financial contributions. I mean, it has been this way across the board, unfortunately. I mean, we see this an awful lot. I want to make sure that I understand, and for the audience's benefit, Mr. Lerner, the Iowa False Claims Act. This sounds to me like exactly the sort of tool that a prosecutor would want, because it allows you to go in for civil enforcement. Very different standard of proof than a criminal prosecution, and especially when you're talking about businesses, the civil fraud is the way that you can hold them accountable, and it's not just limited to Medicaid, correct? I mean, this is a broad act. Am I missing what a wonderful bullet this would be in the chamber, if you will?
9: Well, I think you nailed it pretty well. Other than the nomenclature that you used was prosecuted, I think of prosecution in terms of criminal, but you did note that this was civil litigation, and it is specifically for the recovery of Medicaid dollars that were wasted, if you will. And these for-profit nursing homes take a lot of money. The staffing levels, as I noted, are inadequate. And might I add, as a sort of a tangential remark, our Attorney General Byrd was the leader of 18 or 19 other Republican attorneys general filing a lawsuit in the Northern District of Iowa that attacked the government's minimum staffing standards rule that would have, after it had been needed for decades, that would have imposed minimum staffing standards on nursing homes. She wanted that gone, and she and the Republican Congress and President did away with the minimum staffing standards rule. And Iowa is noted notable in a negative way to have low staffing levels in our nursing homes.
4: Mr. Tekau, based on past history, and if I recall the conversation, the Iowa False Claims Act is about 15 years old, something like that. Was it used by the prior attorney general to a much different level than what you have discussed here?
8: Unfortunately, I don't think it really was, but we did use it quite extensively at the U.S. Attorney's Office, and so there's a similar False Claim Act at the federal level, and so Iowa has good partnerships. I mean, one thing I've learned from my positions is, you know, law enforcement works well in Iowa, and that includes fraud investigators for civil enforcement as well. And so we worked with the MFUCU, the Medicaid Fraud Unit, and got some really good cases from the state level that were prosecuted then at the federal level, and they do the same thing in the Southern District. But if I could just sum up kind of what Dean has said, I mean, yes. So, you know, Medicaid fraud isn't just about the money. You know, when taxpayers pay for care and then the standards aren't upheld, that's another kind of fraud. And so there can be two victims, you know, the taxpayer that's paying for the service, and then the vulnerable Iowan who doesn't get the care. And so one of the other odd things about the fraud task force is that the Medicaid, I mean, Iowa, Governor Branstad privatized the administration of the program. So you have these private Medicaid Medicare organizations that run the program, provide the paperwork. And they're included on the task force, but our state auditor, who's actually audited the program, was excluded. So that, to me, is another kind of flashing light about the sincerity of really digging down and finding ways to and really improve the fraud investigations by the MFUCU and elsewhere in the state of Iowa.
4: We're speaking with Kevin Tekau and Dean Lerner, each of the gentlemen with great experience at state and federal level. And the topic is the Medicaid Task Force that was established by the governor earlier this year. They're kind enough to join us via Zoom on News Talk 1540 KXCL. So, Mr. Tekau, if the task force was not in existence, what should the state, quote unquote, and I just made a very broad the state, be doing to adequately improve upon holding the bad guys accountable, if you will, for this? And I'm glad you both mentioned this is much more than just financial. Yes, financial we can document, but when you start denying care to a loved one that absolutely adversely affects quality of life or life itself, that is an abhorrent level that you can't put a dollar amount on. So we always tend to look at dollars just because that's scoreboard, but we don't want to lose the personal aspect. I'm glad you mentioned that. But Mr. Tekau, forget the task force. What should the state be doing?
8: Well, it's really there in flashing lights from the last two audits. They should staff it at the full level. It's a bargain because 75% comes from the federal government, only 25% from the state. And experience shows the return is $4 to $5 for every dollar spent. So I would assert, you know, we could go through it, but you know, there's hundreds of thousands, if not millions of dollars that have been left on the table because they didn't fully staff it. And the other thing that I'm not sure of is, are they fully using analytics? Analytics can show where there's been double billing. Maybe there was just a mistake. That's that red flag. Maybe the example I like to use is, you know, you can't pull the same tooth twice. And so there are cases where those claims come in. Maybe it was fraud. Maybe it was just a bad billing practice, but that gives the investigator something to drill down on and really look at. And, you know, there's only 24 hours in a day. Sometimes you'll see claims that really show a medical care that was over 24 hours in one day. Again, a red flag gives the investigator, it's a quick way to get to the bottom of it. Maybe it was just a billionaire, but so the analytics has really improved the ability of fraud investigators to where to go fishing. I mean, that's the analytics really shows them where they can best spend their time rather than having to go through, the prior way. And the other thing that's really missing and that we really emphasized back in my time was a hotline that was easy to use. I went looking for it. Maybe I missed it, but it's very hard to find. We partnered even with Hy-Vee. We put the number on grocery sacks. We handed out whistles to blow the whistle on fraud. I mean, just to elevate the public's knowledge that, hey, we're interested in this, and if you have a tip for us, let us know. That is something that's been mentioned in this task force, but it's really absent from my review of how it's being used currently.
4: Well, and again, in essence, it's reinventing the wheel because it had been done and done successfully previously. And Mr. Lerner, a moment ago in the question, I said, forget about the task force. That sounded rather dismissive because the performative nature, perhaps, of the task force is diverting people's attention. I was trying to say, absent the issue of the task force, what should be done? Add to what Mr. Tenkow said, if you would. If you were in a position of consultation or authority on this issue, in addition to what he just mentioned, what should be done?
9: Well, not to reiterate and rehash the subject of utilization of the False Claims Act, but that's such a big ticket item. You can't hardly go by a day where some terrible story about a horrible treatment in a nursing home has occurred in our state. And we're over institutionalized in our nursing homes. I would have preferred that we divert dollars to home and community-based services instead of institutional care, which is cheaper and is exactly what people who are getting elderly want. They want to stay in their homes and communities with appropriate supports and services for as long as they are able to. And our leaders have instead chosen to continue this institutional care in a disproportionate number of nursing homes in our state. There's one other thing that's been a heartburn of mine forever, and I hope you will look into this and talk about it more. It ties into waste, fraud, and abuse of Medicaid dollars. And that is that, and this is a little known subject, but the nursing home associations that represent the interests of nursing homes, they want less staff. Having to have less staff. They want less oversight. They want more money. That's the goals of the associations. Guess who is funding in large measure the association, and I'll specify the Iowa Healthcare Association. Take a guess who that might be.
4: I have a feeling it's the same people who benefit from the current system.
9: It's taxpayer dollars that are funding, Medicaid taxpayer dollars that are funding the Iowa Healthcare Association. And let me give you another factoid. If you look at their Form 990 not-for-profit tax return, you will see that their the head, their chief officer, is with salary and benefits earning in excess of $850,000. The organization itself is receiving about $2.6 million a year in membership dues, and the nursing homes put membership dues on their cost reports, and they get reimbursed for it by Medicaid dollars. And their government relations person in the most recent Form 990 was around $500,000 in salary and benefits. And don't you think that that is just a prime example of waste, fraud, and abuse of our government resources?
4: Well, you've got two individuals, and the salary alone is close to $1.5 million. And I know what a lot of the people listening to this conversation bring in and declare on their taxes. So they probably are like-minded with your comments. And so my question, I guess, in light of that, Mr. Techow, the privatization, is that where everything, and I'm probably mischaracterizing it, is that where everything went wrong? Is that where everything went off the rails?
8: I don't think entirely. I mean, I I'm not an expert on the privatization. I know there are problems. I've heard the complaints. There was fraud before, and there's fraud now. And so, what we've really zeroed in on for this, and I think you know it's a fair discussion whether the privatization has really served Iowa's needs well, and the tax dollars have been best spent. But within that framework, there's been fraud before, and there's fraud now. And so, what we're talking about, there wasn't a need for a task force. I mean, fighting fraud is absolutely the right goal. So we didn't need a task force to come up with the solutions. We just needed to look at the tools that we had, listen to the audit, and fully staff those departments and make better use of analytics, make better use of a hotline, and let's get to work.
4: This may be unfair, I'll ask anyway. Mr. Techow, is this more an issue of let's make it look like we're doing something until we get past the election and then we'll worry about it? In other words, it seems to be trendy to use the phrase waste, fraud, and abuse. As each of you gentlemen have noted, and throughout your careers you have worked on ferreting that out, but it's now a brand name, right? Everybody talks about waste, fraud, and abuse. Is this just the latest example, not political, I'm not limiting it to one political side or another, but another example of, well, here we go, government's waving its arm saying it's going to do something, and we'll just kind of let it die on the vine until we get past the next election?
8: Well, I think you're right. It's a buzzword that catches people's attention. I mean, no one wants fraud in government. You know, unfortunately, there's been some bad examples around the country that's really magnified some of the problems. I don't believe those problems are in Iowa, but with any program, there's going to be some fraud. So time will tell how sincere they are in fighting this issue on another day. You know, our concern was it seemed more theater at this point, and you know, trying to jump up and down and say we're going to do something about it when really the methodology, the tools were there right in front of us, and they've been ignored for quite a while in the state of Iowa when the state stiff-armed the federal government to say, hey, we'd like to have you staff up a little bit, and we're going to pay 75% of that. And they said, no, we've got this. And so I think that's a big inconsistency in the Reynolds administration's posture on this. I don't criticize the frontline workers. I know they would appreciate the additional help because they work hard. I don't really know why the Reynolds administration stiff-armed it, but they did. And I think the attorney general has just kind of carried on that attitude. And we need to shine a light on it and have a fair discussion. I'd like to have her answer these questions fairly. Maybe we've missed something that was going on that we just didn't know about.
9: And if I might add, they kind of stiff-armed it there. And then they kind of ignored opportunities where perhaps their interests with the nursing home industry are more aligned. Forgot about getting those dollars back that were wasted on terrible, horrible care, much less the victims of that neglect.
4: The Attorney General does join us on this program once a month. And I have made a note to bring this up in the September conversation. Dean Lerner, Kevin Techow, thank you so much for the extended conversation and shining a light on the issue. To be continued, gentlemen. I appreciate it.
8: Yeah, thank you very much. Appreciated the opportunity to speak with you, Jeff.
9: Thank you, Jeff. Appreciate it. Nice to meet you.
4: Good to meet you, sir. And again, the gentleman joined us via Zoom on News Talk 1540 KXCL, where Iowa comes to talk.
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11: This is the opening market report for Friday on the Iowa Agribusiness Radio Network. I'm Mark Magnuson. Joined today by Matt Bennett of AgMarket.net. Matt, what's happening with the trade in the grains?
12: Yeah, I mean, yesterday, of course, corn took a little breather, but, you know, it looks like folks still want to want to step in and buy this thing. You know, obviously it's been a good week. We've had a couple, three good weeks and, you know, a lot of upside momentum. You know, you look at the soybean deal and of course, exports again this morning, nice announcements and, you know, overall, the demand picture looks good. Of course, geopolitical tensions are a big part of this whole situation. And so not a whole lot of improvement in that as far as Black Sea region goes. And you've got to assume, you know, that when it comes to the Black Sea region, there could be movement over the weekend. So it'll be interesting to see how we close today.
11: Matt, when you think back to April and May when we were getting this crop in the ground, and I know, as you mentioned, there's a lot of factors that go into this, but if you think back to then, and I had told you we would have $5 corn on the board late in the season, would have been kind of hard to believe, wouldn't it?
12: Well, yeah. You know, with the kind of stocks number we've got, I mean, it's been one of those deals where, you know, 2 billion bushel carries a lot. And so the trade center, they're looking at that, and it's been one of these just-in-time delivery worlds deals the last few years.
11: That was Matt Bennett with AgMarket.net. We will have a check of the numbers next.
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11: September corn up 3.5 at 513.75. September soybeans up 13 cents at 1269.5. September soybean meal up 660 at 336.80. September soybean oil up $1.43 at 69.43. Chicago wheat up 8 cents at 750.75. Minneapolis wheat up 3 cents at 736. Kansas City hard red wheat up 8 cents at 811.5. September oats up 5.25 at 340 even. On the Merck, October live cattle down 18 cents at 212.75. September feeder cattle down $1.18 at 321.28. October lean hogs down 45 cents at 80.18. October pork cutout unchanged at 107.28. Class 3 milk down 2 cents at 16.31. This has been a check of the opening markets on the Iowa Agribusiness Radio Network.
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3: The KCRG TV9 First Alert Forecast. Mostly sunny today with a high near 82. Winds are out of the southwest at 5 to 10. Tonight, skies turn mostly cloudy with a low near 64. Winds out of the south-southeast at 5 to 15. Chance of storms tomorrow with a high near 82. Slight chance of storms tomorrow night with a low near 69. I'm TV9 First Alert Storm Team meteorologist A.J. 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
16: 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It's time to connect with the Iowa Gallivant, J.J. Goodvin, who writes about traveling the state at theiowagallivant.com and shares insights with us here on News Talk 1540 KXCL every couple of weeks. 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
17: Good morning, and I don't know if we can get any more central Iowa than Franklin County, but we'll let our listeners tell us. Maybe it's in somewhere in Wright County, but this is central Iowa.
16: I do have to put in a word for state center, but that's neither here nor there. But we are talking about Franklin County with JJ as the county we randomly selected. The last time he was on the program a couple of weeks ago, we flipped a coin over the Iowa map. That's where it landed. And so off to Franklin County and Hampton and everything else that's in Franklin County. Off we go.
17: Yeah, you know, last summer, in the summer of 25, I had the great pleasure of being at the state fair with my friend Tate. He's a kid that raised a steer. The steer's name was Pablo, and he did a great job showing that. So that was my first time I've ever shown any kind of livestock of any sort, and it happened to be right there at the Governor's Charity Steer Show, right there at the state fair. So that was pretty cool. So, and Pablo was pretty docile every time I went to go see him at the Franklin County Fair. And then, of course, when he gets into the big arena, that's when he really wanted to strut his stuff. So it was a little hard, but it was well worth it. So, yeah.
16: You got to be ready for this kind of thing when you're a celebrity.
17: I know. Yeah, exactly. Which of course, you know, maybe I should have done a little bit more practice.
16: Well, let's talk about things that are in Franklin County, and I know that you left us with a little bit of a nugget that you wanted to begin with, JJ, so let's pick up there.
17: So, yeah, one of the things that I found most interesting when I was going through Franklin County the last time I was there is the REC building there. It's historic electrical.

0: building, and it's one of those places that you didn't realize just how important it was until you dive into that thing. And boy, if you can imagine just how loud those sort of things must have been.
1: We're talking with J.J. Goodvin. He is the Iowa Gallivant, and we're talking with him about Franklin County and some of the things that he has seen there, some of the things that you can see, not far, of course, from the Cedar Valley, even from the corridor. It's a pretty reasonable drive up into north central Iowa. And you mentioned that the REC, the Rural Electric Cooperative, that was started there for folks in the rural areas of Franklin County back in the 1930s. It has a Hampton address, but not really Hampton proper. Tell us about what you'd want to have folks know about what they can find in Hampton itself.
0: If you love just good traditional small town food, Willie's there in Hampton, that's a great place. Of course, go there for breakfast is what I really recommend. Get one of the omelets. I got a huge omelet. You don't have to get the big one, but they're kind of known for that. The coffee shop right directly across the street is also a very good place, not only just for coffee, but just just a great place to relax. I go there every time I'm in Hampton, and I actually go to Hampton quite regularly. I haven't been there in a while, but for 3 or 4 years in a row, I got used to going to the Franklin County Fair. It's too bad we didn't have the show a few weeks ago, and it is truly one of the best county fairs out there. It's pretty big. It's not, obviously, it's not as big as Clay County. No one will be ever as big as Clay County when it comes to fairs. But yeah, the Franklin County Fair is definitely one of Iowa's finest when it comes to local fairs.
1: Now, I'm going to try to out-gallivant the Gallivant here. I happened to be driving through Franklin County several years ago. I think it was not too long after the COVID lockdown happened, and I was just out driving around trying to get out and about, and stopped and just was looking around the Grand Army of the Republic Hall, which is across the street from the Franklin County Courthouse. There happened to be someone there with the keys to the building. They let me in along with my family. We got the chance to take a lap around the Grand Army of the Republic Hall, which is a really unique space. And I've got to ask JJ, have you been there?
0: I have not yet been there, so tell us about it.
1: Well, it was very cool. It has a lot of artifacts. It goes back to the post-Civil War era. That's the reference to the Grand Army of the Republic. We're talking about the Union Army from that time, and this was kind of the equivalent of what the American Legion would become in the years after World War I. It was an opportunity for all these former soldiers to stay together to try to maintain their connections with each other, and there were these Grand Army of the Republic groups all over the northern states, and they built this Grand Army of the Republic Hall in Franklin County. It's rare at this point. There are not a tremendous number of them out there that are still standing, but a lot of old artifacts from that era and from subsequent generations of American soldiers in that space.
0: I've seen some of those in other cities, and I never really put the connection together, like that being part of the same, I guess, family of networks that you just explained, because I've seen that in throughout the country, actually. So it wasn't just an Iowa thing. It must have been all over the country. Because recently I was in upstate New York and I saw something like that. So there you go.
1: And I think they tend to be a little bit more common out east, but I don't think that there are a tremendous number of them anywhere.
0: Oh, wow. That's interesting. Now we got to go on a hunt. Now we really got a homework assignment right there. So, and what we another homework assignment we got to do is go to JJ's in Bradford. I know I'm JJ, so I might be a little partial to the name. But yeah, JJ's in Bradford. Before the restaurant was renamed with new ownership and everything like that, it was very well known in Bradford, but it does have a new owner, and they're pumping out some pretty good food, too. I haven't been able to do a video there yet, but yes, the food is pretty good there, and I need to go back and do a video, so I really recommend it.
1: You know, when it comes to history in Franklin County, Hampton, and really a lot of the county, right on the Jefferson Highway route that ran from New Orleans up towards Winnipeg, and do you see some of that heritage still, JJ, as you're out looking around for different points of interest?
0: Yeah, especially like when you get to the Ackley area, you know, because like, you know, a little bit of Franklin County touches into Ackley. Actually, Ackley's in four different counties, to be honest with you. And, you know, over there in Ackley, you know, they've got a great little camping area in

0: you know, rec area that's technically in Franklin County. And it's one of those places where, you're getting that, that's Highway 20 country right there. But like when you get into the Jefferson Highway and also the Lincoln Highway, it's kind of interesting. You feel different when you're traveling north and south. It just has a different feel to it, you know, because like when you go east to west, especially cross country. And I think one of the reasons why is the geography tends to change more often when you're going east to west or west to east than when you go north to south, because you can drive from Fargo to Dalhart, Texas, and basically it'll not change, you know, so it's a, it's basically the same thing. So, and when you get on the Jefferson, you do go, I feel like you do go through more towns than the Lincoln on a per capita square mile. I have no data to back that up, but for some reason, I feel like the Jefferson goes through more towns, and maybe I can look that up, and maybe your listeners could look that up too, because it just feels like just goes through more towns. Like you go little town of Leon and places like that in southern Iowa. But yeah, getting back to Franklin County, Prairie Bridges Park right there, over by Ackley. That's a great little place to camp, kind of a rec area, if you will. And, you know, it's right off of Old 20. And Franklin County actually has the record for historic Highway 20, which goes from Newport, Oregon to Boston, Massachusetts, technically America's longest highway, but the shortest stretch of it in the country for one county is in Franklin County. So it's very, it's not, it's like about a mile almost, I think, maybe 2 miles. So they have that going for them.
1: We're talking with J.J. Goodvin. He is the Iowa Gallivant, and talking about Franklin County in north central Iowa. Not hard to get to from this part of the state. Really not too hard to get to from just about anywhere in the state, because it is so centralized. And what have we missed so far, J.J.?
0: Yeah, it is a very, you know, it's a very rural county, obviously. You're not too far from Des Moines. You're not too far from the Cedar Valley. And, you know, we've touched on how big their county fair is, which goes to show you just how rural it is too. A lot of times, you know, in those smaller populated counties, the bigger the county fair could be. But so getting back to Hampton too, it's one of those perfectly sized towns for me. It's just like, you know, it's still small, but it's got everything you need. I think their courthouse is one of the neatest looking courthouses in the entire state, and it's right by that that Civil War Paul, you were talking about too. And so a lot of people I know actually have done the thing where they've been to all 99 counties and they get a picture of all the courthouses. And a lot of them do actually say that Franklin County is pretty interesting when it comes to the architecture of it.
1: Well, any last hidden gems, JJ, that we haven't talked about in Franklin County? I know we haven't gotten to all the communities in Franklin County yet. Is there one of those that you direct us toward?
0: So, well, yeah, there's, you know, of course, there's like a Popejoy over there. It's a lot of smaller off the beaten track communities. When it comes to Franklin County, you know, obviously Hampton's the big draw there and everything. But yes, the little towns are off the beaten track. And we talked about Bradford a little bit, but, WKW Conservation Park, that's, you know, that's a nice little place to get off and just stretch your legs, get to know the area a little bit more. It is one of those flatter counties too. So, you know, we do have some of those counties out there that are pretty flat. And this would be one of them. That doesn't mean it doesn't have its own kind of beauty and things like that. And when it comes to like getting off that beaten track, you're going to go through like little towns of Coulter there in Franklin County. And, you know, it's one of those counties where I mainly have stuck to Hampton and just kind of just taken my lackadaisical time throughout the rest of the county when I've been through there. You know, I've been to Latimer, but we really haven't done anything in Latimer. We just kind of absorb the small town nature. Sheffield's got a good little restaurant there. So yeah, so there is some things to see. And then, you know, you could say you've been to Geneva and didn't even have to go to Switzerland.
1: That's right. It's one of a number of Genevas out there, but the easiest one to get to for most Iowans. Well, the time has come for us to pick the next county that JJ will tell us about when he rejoins us in a couple of weeks. It'll be on the other side of Labor Day. We'll be out of the official summer travel season, but certainly plenty to talk about when it comes to getting towards fall. And the procedure, as many of you know, is to flip a coin over the Iowa map and see where it lands. We've got a 1995 traditional quarter that we're going to toss up into the air and see how it lands on the Iowa map to tell us where we're going to go next as JJ guides us through all 99 counties every couple of weeks. We get one of those 99 added to the list. So here we go with this quarter that we'll put in the air. Almost straight south from Franklin County and about as far as south as you can go and still be in Iowa. It looks like we're headed to Wayne County in a couple of weeks, JJ.
0: Okay, listen, this is going to be fun. We're going to go to a restaurant where you can eat one of the best smoked brisket sandwiches I've ever had in the Midwest, and quite possibly the best baked beans I've had anywhere. And you can eat it in Missouri and Iowa at the same time, right there in Wayne County.
1: Something to look forward to when J.J. Goodvin rejoins us. He is The Iowa Gallivant and writes about traveling around the state at TheIowaGallivant.com. J.J., thanks so much for your time this morning. This is the station where Iowa comes to talk. News to
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5: This is a Bloomberg Money Minute. In workplaces all around the world, a fashion change is afoot, or a short.
6: In Tokyo, there's actually like a government mandate that municipal workers are allowed to wear shorts.
5: Chris Rosser, reporter with Bloomberg Pursuits.
6: Also on the runways at the menswear show in Milan and in Paris, there were a lot of shorts paired with blazers, suits, and jackets.
5: But here in the USA, support for wearing shorts to work is coming up short. This summer, Bloomberg conducted an unscientific survey of its terminal customers that found only 45% think shorts at the office are okay.
6: Now, some of these people said, it's okay if you work at a surf shop.
5: Typically, the more traditional the workplace, the more traditional the clothing expectations. However,
6: we think that like we've been wearing suits and stuff to work forever, and that's simply not true.
5: Quick history lesson on this USA 250th.
6: At the signing of the Declaration of Independence, John Adams was wearing stockings and showed his calves. So like you can do it.
5: But Rosser says, don't go too short. Andrew Roday, Bloomberg Radio.
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8: The jurors have a question. I'm Carmen Roberts, Fox News. The jury in the Lindsey Clancy murder trial in Massachusetts sends a question to the judge as they deliberate for a second day. Fox's Nate Foy is outside the courthouse in Plymouth.
9: The jury could be asking a question about evidence, and they could also be asking a question about the law, of which the judge provided instructions yesterday, but these people aren't legal experts, and they sometimes need some help.
8: The jury is tasked with deciding if Clancy is criminally responsible for killing her three children or if they agree with her defense team that says she was suffering from postpartum psychosis and did not know what she was doing. As many Americans are waiting for a verdict, investors are tuned in to what Federal Reserve Chair Kevin Warsh is saying at a speech in Wyoming this morning, where he just said inflation is still too high.
10: Price stability is not self-executing. Nor is inflation necessarily mean reverting. It's the Fed's job to deliver stable prices, no excuses.
8: And speaking at the central bank's annual symposium in Jackson Hole, Warsh suggested the Fed may have to raise interest rates in the coming months to reach its 2% target. Inflation's remained elevated amid tariff wars and the conflict with Iran. Stocks are now higher, the Dow up 228 points, the Nasdaq gaining 156. And as rescue teams in Nepal and Tibet work to find survivors from the catastrophic flooding, the death toll climbed to at least 579 and the number missing soared to almost 2,000, U.S. State Department spokesman Tommy Pigott tells Fox News.
11: We have, at this point in time, no knowledge of any U.S. citizen deaths. We acted immediately to provide assistance. Of course, we're in close coordination with the governments, the local authorities.
8: Among those missing, 90 Americans. 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
12: 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Well, a few months ago, a massive survey was conducted. 123,000 people were asked to rate their wireless carrier in four categories: coverage, support, data, and overall value. 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
8: Journalists fired by the government-backed Stars and Stripes military newspaper are suing the Pentagon.
13: Three staff members are challenging their firings, arguing the Pentagon and the Trump administration violated First Amendment free speech rights. Stars and Stripes publisher Max Lederer, editor-in-chief Eric Slavin, and reporter Laura Court are all named as plaintiffs in the lawsuit filed this week. The staff members say they were accused of insubordination for participating in a CBS News interview about potential censorship by the military and a published report about conditions aboard the USS Abraham Lincoln. A new publisher has been installed by the Pentagon, an active duty service member. At the White House, Jared Halpern, Fox News.
8: A federal judge issues a temporary halt on attempts to implement President Trump's executive order limiting mail-in voting. Comes about a week before the first mail ballots are due to be sent out. If you've been learning more online about data centers, you may be the victim of foreign political influence.
14: Data centers, the name for industrial computing complexes that host and operate all the things that make up the internet, have become a political hot-button issue as of late, with some objecting to their construction over concerns about using resources such as electric power or water. Others express concern about their use in AI-based data collection and surveillance. But now social media platform X says they've uncovered a China-backed influence campaign operating more than 200,000 accounts targeting U.S. users with anti data center material. X has since shut those accounts down, saying they work to preserve authentic debate. Eben Brown, Fox News.
8: And Norway's King Harald V, who went into exile in the U.S. as a child during the Nazi occupation of his homeland, died yesterday. He was 89. I'm Carmen Roberts, and this is Fox News.
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16: From the KCRG TV9 newsroom, I'm Jim Mertens. The city of Atkins has sent a letter to the Linn County Planning and Zoning Commission voicing its opposition to a proposed power plant. Alliant wants to build the Morgan Valley Energy Center west of Cedar Rapids near Highway 30 and Benton Linn Road. In the letter, the city is formally opposing the proposed rezoning and application. It says the project raises significant concerns because it's just more than a mile and a half from Atkins city limits and is in the Atkins Fire District. Linn County and the state have the final say, though, and communities outside the county don't have a formal role in the process. The Linn County Board has also approved reducing speed limits on several Linn County secondary roads. The changes are directly related to a new state law that took effect July 1st that set the default speed limit on eligible county roads from 55 to 60. The county is keeping the 55-mile-per-hour speed limit on sections of Al Burnett Road, Blair's Ferry, Tower Terrace, and Wright Brothers Boulevard, among others. The first day of school at Jefferson Middle School in Dubuque has been pushed back again after an accidental fire damaged part of the building a week ago. The school's principal says the North Wing addition where the fire started will be off limits when students return next Tuesday, September 1st. Crews are working on the first and second floors of the wing, which are expected to reopen after Labor Day. Staff and teachers have been temporarily working at Hoover Elementary. University of Iowa students are back on campus. That means a return to the Ped Mall this week, the same spot where gunfire sent people running for their lives 4 months ago. Police Chief Dustin Liston wants to further expand the downtown presence with a permanent patrol squad, but several city councilors refuse to give their support. Two Cedar Rapids teenagers face 5 counts of attempted murder in the shooting. Police say Demarion Jones fired into the crowd, injuring 5 people, and that Kamari Dozier handed him the gun. Linn County residents will soon get a chance to name a snowplow. The road department is hosting a public contest to name 8 of their snowplows. You have until September 4th to submit a name by going to the Linn County website. The top picks will then be put to voting, which will take place at the end of September into early October. I'm Jim Mertens for breaking news alerts and headlines anytime. 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
18: The KCRG TV9 First Alert Forecast. Mostly sunny today with a high near 82. Winds are out of the southwest at 5 to 10. Tonight, skies turn mostly cloudy with a low near 64, winds out of the south-southeast at 5 to 15. Chance of storms tomorrow with a high near 82, slight chance of storms tomorrow night with a low near 69. I'm TV9 First Alert Storm Team meteorologist A.J. Rickman on News Talk 1540 KXEL.
19: Currently it's 71 degrees on the voice of Eastern Iowa.
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21: So a guy goes into a Best Buy the other day to purchase a laptop. 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So the customer said to the clerk, "Thank you, sir." 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The Best Buy employee happens to be transgender. Now, the worker became enraged and defiantly told the customer that he would not sell him a laptop unless he called him ma'am. So the customer pulled out a cell phone, recorded what happened next. Turns out the store manager agreed with the worker, telling the customer to buy the laptop someplace else. You know, back in the day, Best Buy was known as the home of the Geek Squad, but these days, Best Buy is known as the home of the Freak Squad. 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Good day.
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27: News Talk 1540 KXEL, where Iowa comes to talk. Hello, I'm Jeff Stein. Start of a new school year, lots of education going on. How about educating students, young people generally, about financial literacy? We are joined via Zoom by a return guest to the program. She is Heather Creener. 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Thanks so much for coming back on the program.
28: Yes, thank you for having me.
27: For many young people, when they go off to college, it's the first time they've been out on their own, maybe the first time that they have to manage money without mom or dad always being there to help. What are some things that adults, parents, grandparents can do to try to make sure that that young person doesn't make some of the more common mistakes?
28: So I think one of the important conversations to have, just first of all, as a parent with a student who's going off to college, is the kind of sticky conversation of who's going to pay for what. I think having those conversations up front and really setting crystal clear boundaries about this is what I as a parent am going to be responsible for versus this is what you as the student are going to be responsible for, and just setting really crystal clear boundaries about what that's going to look like can avoid a lot of conflict and confusion really for the student further down the line. So we're really encouraging parents to start to have those conversations early is a big part of this.
27: And early really includes, I would suggest, the high school years as they're preparing to go to college. As I recall, it's been many years ago, but as I recall, going off to college has its own set of stressors. You don't need to then add another layer. Hopefully, that kind of conversation has been had previously.
28: Yes, definitely. And that's the hope. And I know a lot of families maybe aren't so comfortable having financial conversations, especially if they feel like this is actually an area that I've really struggled in throughout my life. And so to now try to have that conversation with the next generation, so to speak, can be really difficult. And so our office does actually have some free online financial literacy classes and resources that are available. We have a program called Smart Her Money. There's a website that people can visit. It's smarther.iowa.gov that has some of those resources available that can really help families navigate through these transitions as students are going off to college for the first time.
27: Something that I certainly didn't think of when I went off to college, I went to a public university and the dorm room, and back then they were very small, and back then we didn't have an awful lot of electronics, and so you didn't really have to worry about insuring your belongings. But a couple of years later, time to get an apartment. All of a sudden, the insurance agent says, this might be worth $100 a year. So insurance plays a role, not just with regard to belongings, but vehicles, health insurance, etc.
28: Yeah, there's a couple of specific insurance considerations that we want families to be thinking about as students go off to college. One of them, as you mentioned, is does this child need renter's insurance? And that really kind of depends on where they're living. So if your student is on campus living in a dorm, typically, your homeowner's coverage will actually extend to cover their belongings in that dorm room, but that will be up to a certain percentage. And so you're going to want to talk to your insurance agent to figure out what your specific policy terms are. But typically, around 10% of your total limit is the coverage that will extend to your student who's living in a dorm. Now, if they are living off campus, you are going to want to check out renter's insurance to cover their belongings, but also some of those liability concerns that you have once a student is living in their own apartment, just in case, you know, someone were to get hurt or if they accidentally cause damage to the building that they're living in. And renter's insurance is typically very affordable. Policies you can still find at typically $15 to $30 per month. And, you know, when you start to add up all the different, like you mentioned, all these different electronics that students have now, it certainly can be worth insuring. The other insurance consideration that we want families to kind of have in the front of their mind is auto insurance. Oftentimes, students may not take their car to college, you know, especially if they're a freshman and some universities have limited parking available for underclassmen. If they leave their car parked at home while they head off to school, you may qualify for a student away at school discount, which can significantly lower your bill for your auto insurance. And so that's something, again, that you'd want to check with your insurance agent about. Also, particularly if your student is taking a car and they are going to school out of state, you're going to want to check with your insurer to make sure that you are meeting the coverage requirements of that state and that your coverage is appropriate. And then once you are kind of in the school year, you can always ask also about a good student discount. So if your student is maintaining a B average or better, many companies will kind of slice off a chunk of your premium for a good student discount. So those are all things to kind of be considering when it comes to insurance.
27: And again, if you have the student off at college designation, when the student comes home and wants to go out and have a good time with their friends, they're still covered. It's just mm-hmm. that it's a different kind of coverage because it's not the daily use, the daily mileage, or having it in a different location as you would if you took it to school.
28: Exactly.
27: And I seem to recall, and again, it's been so long ago, but I grew up in a fairly small town, and then I went to college in Iowa City, and by changing the zip code on my residence, that changed things, and so you have to let the agent know where the person's living, where the car will be operated, because that can make a difference, and I suppose it cuts both ways depending on where the student is.
28: Yeah, and I think that's a great reminder, too, to just always be checking in with your insurance agent on an annual basis anyway to make sure that coverages you have are appropriate, not just for an auto, but for your home, you know, your homeowner's insurance. We've seen what's happened to prices of everything in the last few years, and if your coverage doesn't match what it would take to actually replace your home at this point in time, that's something that needs to be looked at on a regular basis as well.
27: We're speaking with Heather Kreener. She is Financial Literacy Director for the Iowa Department of Insurance and Financial Services. She joins us via Zoom on News Talk 1540 KXEL. Let's stick with parents a little bit more. Let's say that you are a parent and you've already sent the kid off to college, but you've got others at home. Never too soon to start. So what does the conversation look like, that first conversation where I trust if teenagers are like they used to be, they start rolling their eyes when mom and dad say, we want to talk to you about something. How do you start and how do you help bolster the confidence of the young person who will at some point be leaving home?
28: I think one way to really build their confidence is to give them some practice. And so whether that means a teenager's going to have an actual job that they go to, or if that means that you're giving them some type of allowance at home, or they, you know, they're getting paid for chores around the house occasionally, I think that that's kind of maybe a little controversial to pay your child for those kinds of things, but they have to get practice somehow. And if they don't have access to money where they can start to, for one, be motivated by them, that where they have this thing that they want to save up for and they want to work towards that goal, they have to have a way to do that. And so, you know, whether that is working outside of the home or working inside of the home, I think that that can be a great first way to give them a little bit of a taste of like, oh, if I want that thing, I can get that thing. I just have to work towards that thing. And then actually teaching them, okay, this is how much you have coming in. So realistically, how much of that money needs to go towards this category and how much needs to go towards this category and how long will it take to get to that goal? I think those are all really good first lessons to learn that you can do while the child's still in that safety net of living in your home.
27: We have had a guest on the program in the past who advocated if you are an individual with a small business that you should put the kids on the payroll because you're paying for some of their things anyway, whether it's school trips or clothing, etc. So you put them on the payroll, you get tax benefits. They also then, to your point, get to learn how to budget and spend money, etc. So every parent's situation is different, but if you've got the added opportunity of a small business where you might be able to put the kid on the payroll, that serves a number of great purposes.
28: And if you have a child who has earned income, they can also open up an IRA. So then they can start to learn that lesson of, okay, if I put, you know, and they've got such the benefit of time as a teenager. If you start investing in those teenage years, I mean, man, that money really has time to work for you. And so if they can start to see what that means to invest and, you know, the payoff of that over time, that's a great lesson to learn as well. You know, that's something that I do with my children, even with I Save 529, the college savings plans, is, hey, guess what? I've been putting a very minimal amount of money in this since you were born. But because I do it every month, you know, you can see this is how much I've put in. You're 10 years old now. This is how much it's worth. And that's because of the magic of compounding earnings and things like that. And so it's, I think, a really good teaching tool for kids as well.
27: I recall back as I was growing up, my father would put a quarter on the counter, one for me, one for my brother, every Monday, with the rule that that has to go into your college fund. Now, you can do the math, and even back then, a quarter a week wasn't going to do it, but it was the principle of it and the suggestion of stick to it. It's the same thing that you're mentioning with a 529. I'm putting this amount in every month. Look how it grows. It just gets a young person into good lifelong patterns.
28: Yes, exactly. I agree. I mean, we I talk to people all the time because I do financial literacy education who are in their late 50s, early 60s, and really coming to terms with the fact that they are either not going to be able to retire when they had always envisioned for themselves, or that retirement's going to look nothing like what they had hoped. And I think that building some of those habits early, you know, we're talking about teenagers potentially putting in an IRA. I mean, that could be the solution to that problem if they had just been able to get an earlier start, not had to put so much of their own money in because they had time working in their favor instead of against them. So that's the kind of messaging that we're trying to get out.
27: Now, we've been focusing on parents and their educational role in all of this, but students need to take some responsibility on their own, and they know their own comfort levels. What can a young person who might come across this conversation, what are some things they can do to start building the knowledge, the mindset, the skill set that will be helpful for their success?
28: Yeah, I think education is key. Like I said, we have some of those free online financial literacy courses. Those are good because they're not just for parents. Those could be for the child as well, where they don't have to get this messaging from mom and dad. If they would rather go out and pursue that information and, you know, make their own decisions about how they want to handle their finances, that is going to really empower and enable them to be able to do that, because they can get some of that non-biased financial education information without having to rely on mom and dad to give it to them if maybe it's not handled. You know, sometimes it's not as well received, unfortunately. When we as parents try to talk to our children, sometimes they would rather receive it through a different avenue, it seems. So this gives them an option to be able to do that.
27: I don't have children, but I used to teach college students, and so I think I understand the whole point. To each, yes, each student, sure, in their own time and with the right messenger.
28: I also would really encourage, you know, students to find something that interests them to deal with personal finance and just go on a deep dive, you know, go down the rabbit hole, try to learn as much as you can about that one thing. Because I found for me that that oftentimes will spiderweb into many different interests. And then all of a sudden you're like, well, what about that though? But how does that work? And it kind of all, you know, so much of this is interconnected. It's very interesting to a lot of people. I know it's not to everyone, but to just kind of dive in and start doing some research.
27: You mentioned the Smart Her program and website. I'll ask you if you would please to repeat that and any other websites tied to the department that would be very helpful for folks.
28: That website is smarther.iowa.gov. And then we do have another program called Save for Later. And that website is save4lateriowa.gov.
27: 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Great advice and insight on an important topic. I appreciate the time today, and we'll talk again soon.
28: Great. Thank you so much.
27: This is Where Iowa Comes to Talk, News Talk 1540, KXEL.
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7: 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God bless you. Just what did our founding fathers stand for? Well, regarding character, George Washington said, "I hope I shall possess firmness and virtue enough to maintain what I consider the most enviable of all titles, the character of an honest man." Think about it. He so impressed everyone that he was eventually given the title Father of Our Nation, and he still believed his greatest single accomplishment was to be seen as an honest man. And regarding reputation, he said, "Associate with men of good quality if you esteem your own reputation, for it is better to be alone than in bad company." Regarding attitude, Thomas Jefferson had some ideas which may sound familiar. He said, "Never put off until tomorrow what you can do today. Never trouble another with what you can do yourself. Never spend your money before you have it. Never buy what you do not want, even if it's cheap. Take things always by their smooth handle." And here's a good one. "When you're angry, count to 10 before you speak. And if you're very angry, count to 100. I wonder if that worked for him. Jefferson also had something to say about politics and high position. He said, "Whenever a man casts a longing eye on offices, a rottenness begins in his conduct." Benjamin Franklin also had a note to add about thinking too highly of yourself. He said, "He who falls in love with himself will have no rivals." And how about this one? "Talk to a man about himself and he will listen for hours." And what did Benjamin Franklin have to say about hard work and responsibility? Listen to this. He said, "A person who is good for excuses is good for little else." What did he mean? Simply stated, Franklin believed that when we make excuses, we are usually trying to place the blame on someone or something else. And if we can pass the blame, well, then we have no responsibility for what we did or didn't do. He believed that excuses should be replaced by simple responsibility. Here's one I like about hard work and responsibility. Author unknown. He said, "The man who is waiting for something to turn up might do well to start with his own shirt sleeves." So let's see. Our founding fathers believed that we should be honest, responsible, not thinking too highly of ourselves, hardworking, punctual, kind and thoughtful, slow to anger, and God-fearing. I'd say that just about covers it all, doesn't it? You might be saying, "We need to write these down and put them in the schools for our kids to read and learn." They were in the schools, but they were taken out. They were called the Ten Commandments. Our founding fathers have left us with a heritage of great virtue and ideals to live by. It is now our responsibility to keep this heritage going. I'm Jerry Stewart, and now you know, because you are there.
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9: They're hitting the sportsbook.
12: One in four Gen Z investors actually consider sports betting as part of their deliberate ongoing component of their long-term financial plans.
9: And Bloomberg's Yijia Song says more than half of 20-somethings have moved money earmarked for investing into sports bets in the last year. That's according to an online survey from the personal finance platform Betterment.
12: This really is related to how fast sports betting industry has grown.
9: A nearly $17 billion industry, according to the American Gaming Association. Song says at least 95% of sports bets aren't profitable long term. And even the Sports Betting Alliance, which includes FanDuel and DraftKings, says it's entertainment, not an investment or wealth building strategy. Nathan Hager, Bloomberg Radio.
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15: Volvo is setting a firm timetable for removing human safety drivers from its autonomous trucks. The company plans fully driverless highway operations during the first quarter 2027 using its VNL autonomous tractor with technology from Aurora Innovation. Volvo wants more than 300 autonomous trucks operating by the end of that year. FreightWaves reports the industrial scale expansion would begin in 2028. The trucks are expected to operate primarily across the U.S. Sun Belt, where Volvo and Aurora have continued adding routes. Volvo projects its autonomous business could approach $3 billion in revenue within 5 years.
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15: 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Violations trigger daily fines equal to 4 hours of a retail clerk's wages, capped at $500. The Washington Post editorial board argues that those labor costs could raise grocery prices, persuade stores to remove self-checkout entirely. Union supporters say the rules reduce worker stress, discourage theft, and preserve human service for shoppers. I'm Ken Chester.
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18: The KCRG TV9 First Alert Forecast. Mostly sunny today with a high near 82. Winds are out of the southwest at 5 to 10. Tonight, skies turn mostly cloudy with a low near 64. Winds out of the south-southeast at 5 to 15. Chance of storms tomorrow with a high near 82. Slight chance of storms tomorrow night with a low near 69. I'm TV9 First Alert Storm Team Meteorologist AJ Rickman on News Talk 1540 KXEL.
19: The eastern Iowa temperature is 72 degrees. from KXEL.
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27: 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I'm Dustin Huffman. Wet conditions across parts of Iowa this growing season have created an environment where crop disease can thrive. But one biological crop protection company says side-by-side trials in Iowa are showing how decisions made at planting can make a difference later in the season. We'll hear more right after this.
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27: New Leaf symbiotic plant pathologist Allison Jack recently traveled through the eastern half of Iowa during the ProFarmer Crop Tour. She says New Leaf is combining biological products aimed at helping plants handle insect and disease pressure throughout the growing season.
29: Yeah, so we have crop-specific biostimulants based off of our PPFM technology. So those are our beneficial bacteria, the pink pigmented facultative methylotrophs, and that's a mouthful, so we call them PPFMs. So we have crop-specific biostimulants, and then we have our EPA-registered bioinsecticide, TS-201, and our EPA-registered biofungicide, TS-601. And putting them all together and adding them at the beginning of the season can really provide a great benefit, almost like an insurance policy from whatever may happen throughout the season.
27: Those products were put to the test in soybeans near Salem in Henry County. Jack says the field had strong yield potential, but that did not mean it was free from challenges. Sudden death syndrome, white mold, stink bugs, and Japanese beetle damage were all present.
29: Yeah, so, I mean, thinking about soybeans, right, we were in Henry County in Salem. We saw a beautiful soybean field. It was heading for 100 bushels, but it, like you said, there's still challenges, right? So even though overall the crop looked really good, we did see SDS. We saw a little bit of white mold. We saw some stink bugs and some pretty significant Japanese beetle damage. But even with all of that, we definitely observed less SDS pressure on the treated side of the field. And we went ahead and pulled a bunch of plants. We had an average of 60 pods on the grower standard practice and an average of 79 pods, with our Control Square Plus, like full triple stack of technologies. So even in high production environments, like you said, there are still constraints, and these technologies can help the crop really express its full genetic potential by providing little bit of protection from these constraints.
27: They also saw differences in corn while scouting fields near Guttenberg in Clayton County.
29: And we were out in Clayton County in Guttenberg, and we saw the first southern rust in Clayton County. So it was really, like, overall low incidence so far. It had just kicked off. But what we were able to measure in those fields is half the incidence in the control squared plus treated side of the field. So, you know, it just kind of can slow things down. Our technologies can provide like a buffer or a window for growers to assess their options and figure out, well, does it make sense to spray? Can I buy a little time? Do I have a couple of extra weeks? So that's what we've been seeing across the board.
27: Jack says the goal isn't to necessarily try and eliminate every challenge a crop may face, but give the plant another layer of protection, potentially give farmers more time to evaluate their options as disease and insect pressure.
1: This is a Bloomberg Money Minute. Just how much are you willing to sacrifice to afford your favorite hobby? Bloomberg U.S. economy reporter Julia Fanzaris says you'd be surprised.
2: They're willing and have to pull back in other areas of their budget, whether that's food or going out or restaurants, but they have found that hobbies are the one place that it's actually worth spending in such an expensive economy.
1: Fanzaris says the reason for this is simple.
2: It's the one thing that brings them happiness, making bracelets or finding a way to find community in crafting events.
1: Consumers of all ages are making more room for pastimes in their budget.
2: People are buying less expensive cheeses or buying less fruits. They say that their fridge is emptier than it was before, while others are not going to concerts.
1: Spending at hobby, musical instruments, and bookstores rose nearly 10% in July from a year ago, more than most categories tracked by the Census Bureau, and the personal savings rate fell to 2.7% in June, the lowest since June 2022, as consumers prioritize spending on hobbies over saving. Erica Herskowitz, Bloomberg Radio.
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4: 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Coming up next, the news with Mike Slater.
5: Thank you, Bill. It is Friday, August 28th, 2026. Here's what's happening today in America. Don't leave your shift early. Not a terrorist attack. Sandusky seeking a retrial. And no more Pro Bowl. That's all coming up. And Bill's going to be here with your message of the day. But first, remember back in March, a plane slammed into a Port Authority fire truck on the runway at LaGuardia Airport. It killed two pilots. Well, the FAA is looking at allegations that two air traffic controllers left an hour early. The two pilots were killed. 39 people were sent to the hospital. Sean Duffy, our transportation secretary, said the vast majority of air traffic controllers are great patriots. They show up for work, complete their full shift, and come back and do it all again. But when a small percentage of individuals take advantage of the American taxpayer, unfairly add additional work to their fellow controllers, and impact the airspace, we have no choice but to act. We will not tolerate fraud, and we will be taking appropriate action to hold folks accountable and prevent unlawful practices from disrupting the traveling public. There were two air traffic controllers at the time of the crash. One was doing the job of two people, and another was coordinating a different emergency at that time. We are coming up on the 25th anniversary of the September 11th terrorist attack. The Canadian Broadcasting Corporation sent a memo to its reporters and editors telling them to not refer to 9/11 as a terrorist attack. The memo said, do not refer to the September 11th attacks as terrorist attacks. Okay, so how should it be reported? The hijackings led to passenger jet crashes in Washington, Pennsylvania, and Manhattan. Passenger jet crashes. This memo came from Bassem Boshra, who's from Egypt. He's the Senior Director of Journalistic Standards and Public Trust at the Canadian Broadcasting Corporation. Jerry Sandusky, the former Penn State assistant football coach who was convicted of sexually assaulting boys for more than a decade, he's going back to court because an accuser is expected to recant his testimony. Sandusky's now 82. He's been serving a multiple decades-long prison sentence. He was convicted back in 2012. Well, an accuser known as Victim 10, who testified at Sandusky's trial, is now telling the court that Sandusky did not abuse him. He said prosecutors coached him in order to steer his testimony and reframe his allegations. He said throughout the pretrial process, he was told that trauma may have fragmented his memory, and it's okay to affirm details you may not recall. The Pro Bowl is no more. Players stopped doing anything in the Pro Bowl game, and then in 2023, they switched to a flag football format, but that was even more embarrassing for everybody, so they decided to scrap it entirely. They'll still pick Pro Bowl teams, but there won't be any more game. I'm Mike Slater from the podcast Politics by Faith. Bill O'Reilly has your message of the day. Next.
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4: Time now for the O'Reilly Update message of the day. On this Friday, I'm thinking about the trade war with Canada. Our neighbors to the north gain $60 billion in 2000.

0: be worked out. I think it will, but it's going to take some time because Prime Minister Carney doesn't like Trump and vice versa. It's personal. Is the president being bellicose toward Canada? Yes. The truth is a trade deal could be reached, but both sides got to become more reasonable. I'm Bill O'Reilly. I approve the message by writing it. You can reach me, Bill at BillO'Reilly.com, Bill at BillO'Reilly.com, name in town if you wish to opine. Now let's go to the mail. Johnny in Chicago. I am afraid and angry, says Johnny. Lots of talk about communism. Aren't the things they want unconstitutional? No. They have freedom to say whatever they want. I don't hear anyone talking about that. We talked about it many times, John. Okay? So I can only do what I can do. If you become a concierge member, you get transcript every show. John Pittner. Bill, I wanted to share my thoughts on the recent Do It Live with Dr. Oz. Found it outstanding, especially his insights to how many government programs are updated with technology. This information is critical. It's one of my favorites. It's posted on We'll Do It Live. Just go to BillO'Reilly.com. Pop Dr. Oz. There he is. You'll enjoy it. James, I thought your interview with Dr. Oz would be boring, but I have to admit I was stunned on how interesting it was. Good. Mary Ann, St. Paul, Minnesota. I'm withholding her last name because I'm going to kind of scold Mary Ann here. Hey, Bill, a while back I asked you if Trump's going to mess with Medicare and Medicaid. Is he going to make cuts? You looked into the camera and said, who told you that? He's not going to make cuts in those programs. Well, can you hear me now? Loud and clear, Marianne. 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
2: This is a Bloomberg Money Minute. Americans are showing signs that they've reached their limit with surging beef prices. Beef sales fell 0.3% in the 3 months leading up to mid-July after growing about 5% during the same period over the past 2 years. There may finally be a ceiling on what Americans are willing to pay, with a pound of ground beef averaging $7.12 in July. Bloomberg News agriculture reporter Elena Peng doesn't think we'll see a significant drop in prices soon.
3: The latest data we saw from the USDA really still shows the cattle herd very close to its five-decade low. And the process of rebuilding takes several years and also actually requires supplies to be a little bit tighter before they get better.
2: Beef processors squeezed by the rising cost of cattle have closed plants to reduce competition. Meantime, consumers who had responded to rising prices by cooking at home or buying cheap

0: paper cuts are increasingly pulling back altogether or shifting to less expensive proteins such as chicken. Courtney Donahoe, Bloomberg Radio.
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2: Now the O'Reilly Update brings you something you might not know. 63 years ago today, the nation's preeminent civil rights activist delivered one of the most revered speeches in American history. 5 years later, he was struck down by an assassin's bullet. Here is the story of Reverend Martin Luther King, Jr. King was born January 15, 1929, in Atlanta, Georgia. He began preaching at the age of 13. 2 years later, he was admitted to Morehouse College, a historically black university. King's activism began in 1955 with the Montgomery bus boycott. He became an overnight celebrity, but also a target. After barely surviving a knife attack in Harlem, New York, MLK continued his campaign for equality. On August 28, 1963, King appeared outside the Lincoln Memorial in Washington, D.C. There, he told a crowd of 250,000 that he had a dream.
3: I have a dream. My four little children will one day live in a nation where they will not be judged by the color of their skin, but by the content of their character. I have a dream.
2: Immediately after that speech, King and other leaders met with President Kennedy at the White House. 2 days later, the FBI issued an internal memo stating, quote, Dr. King is now the most dangerous Negro in this nation from the standpoint of communism and national security, unquote. In April 1968, an escaped convict named James Earl Ray killed King as he stood on the balcony of a Memphis motel. The Reverend was just 39 years old. After his murder, the slain preacher became a global symbol of nonviolent resistance. 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
5: And the money continues to flow. I'm Jeff Stein with today's Iowa Politics Report. The amount of money spent on radio during the midterm election cycle has jumped 22% in the past month, with the vast majority of ad dollars expected to come following Labor Day, the traditional start of the fall election season. Inside Radio reports that the ad tracking firm Ad Impact says $124 million has been spent on radio political ads so far. That's up from only $101 million just a month ago. And based on past history, there's much more to come. Ad Impact data for both the 2022 and 2024 election cycles show spending rose sharply from August through September and then roughly doubled again in October prior to the early November election in each of those years. Now, the increase is part of a broader flood of political money. Ad Impact says roughly $6.1 billion with a B dollars has now been spent across broadcast television, cable, radio, digital, satellite, and connected TV in 2026 races. $6.1 billion is up from $4.79 billion as of mid-July. That's an increase of roughly 27% in little more than a month. You probably didn't need that data because your own experience told you that. The number of political ads back to back to back in many cases during local TV newscasts is rapidly accelerating. Broadcast television does remain by far the biggest beneficiary with $3.12 billion of the $6.1 billion spent so far, just more than half. Again, traditional AM/FM radio is at $124 million nationally, more than double the number on satellite radio outlets. Outside groups are driving much of the spending. Issue groups account for $4.09 billion. That's more than twice the $1.98 billion spent by the candidates themselves. Coordinated buys account for another $86 million, and that figure is expected to be a larger part of media strategies in the coming weeks. This after the U.S. Supreme Court ruled in June that groups could coordinate with campaigns that had been prohibited. A reminder that we are now at $6.1 billion, and Ad Impact projects an all-time record of $11.6 billion to be spent by Election Day. That means we're only about halfway there. So brace yourselves. That's the Iowa Politics Report for Friday, August 28 on Twitter, Instagram, Gitter, Threads, and Truth Social at Iowa Politics. I'm Jeff Stein on News Talk 1540 KXEL.
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7: She's waiting like everyone else. I'm Lisa Brady, Fox News. The Massachusetts woman charged with killing her three young children, awaiting a jury's decision at her murder trial. Defense attorney Kevin Reddington telling reporters,
8: she's nervous. Like I've said before, she's very she's sad, scared. She's the same she's been forever. Since this incident.
7: The defense argues Lindsay Clancy was suffering from postpartum psychosis and is not criminally responsible. Day two of deliberations began nearly 3 hours ago. Fox's Nate Foy at the courthouse in Plymouth.
9: They just sent their first note to the judge, and according to defense attorney Kevin Reddington, what they wanted to see were those two bottles of pills and the knife that allegedly were used in Lindsay Clancy's suicide attempt.
7: Clancy ultimately jumping out of a second floor window. The Fed chair says the U.S. economy has been resilient, but that inflation is still running too high.
10: So the Fed's predominant focus right now should be on prices.
7: Kevin Warsh at a conference in Wyoming signaling an interest rate hike may be needed. President Trump says he'll let U.S. ranchers process their own beef, facing backlash over imports and meat prices.
11: Vowing to break what he calls a monopoly of just four big meat processors in the U.S., President Trump says he is authorizing legal documents to allow farmers and ranchers to process their own food. It's the latest policy aimed at the beef industry this week. President Trump signed an executive order allowing additional ground beef to be imported to the U.S. tariff-free. That was met with opposition and criticism from the U.S. cattle industry. In a social media post, the president says ranchers and farmers have always been a number one priority.
7: Fox's Jared Halpern at the White House. It's not clear how quickly new meatpacking facilities could open. The president's in cattle country, Texas, set to award the Congressional Space Medal of Honor to the Artemis II crew. 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
14: Hello, I'm Jackie Cannon. It's Friday, August 28th. Here's a look at the top stories from your trusted local news source. A judge has denied Kristen Ramsey's request to change the conditions of her house arrest. Ramsey is accused of murdering real estate agent Ashley Oakland 15 years ago in West Des Moines. In a ruling filed Thursday afternoon, the judge denied Ramsey's request to exercise for an hour a day within 2 miles of her home, as well as to visit family members within 25 miles. The judge said Ramsey's current conditions are the least restrictive to protect the public. Her trial is in July. One person is fighting for their life after a crash near Lone Tree. Iowa State Patrol says a truck was going west on Highway 22 Thursday afternoon when it hit a motorcycle at the intersection of Wapsie Avenue. The motorcycle driver was taken to UIHC with life-threatening injuries. An infant is okay after the Linn County Sheriff's Office says their parent ran a stop sign and crashed into a pond near Coggin. The Sheriff's Office says they got a call about that crash just before 11 last night. Deputies found a car partially in a farm pond near Coggin Road and Robinson Road. The driver of the car was taken to the hospital for possible minor injuries, and the infant inside the car was not hurt. A judge has ruled a new Iowa Libertarian candidates in the governor and 3rd congressional district race cannot be on the ballot in November. The party nominated Charles Aldrich for lieutenant governor and Jake Hurd as the 3rd district candidate. This comes after the state objections panel removed the previous candidates. Secretary of State Paul Pate argued the party did not follow Iowa code for finding a replacement candidate. And the judge agreed. The Libertarian Party has not commented, and it's not clear if they will appeal this ruling. For all the latest headlines and breaking news alerts, download the KCRG TV9 News app for free.
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16: The KCRG TV9 First Alert Forecast. Mostly sunny today with a high near 82. Winds are out of the southwest at 5 to 10. Tonight, skies turn mostly cloudy with a low near 64. Winds out of the south-southeast at 5 to 15. Chance of storms tomorrow with a high near 82. Slight chance of storms tomorrow night with a low near 69. I'm TV9 First Alert Storm Team meteorologist A.J. Rickman on News Talk 1540 KXEL.
5: The eastern Iowa temperature is 77 degrees. From KXEL.
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0: America. Welcome to Friday. It is quite amazing to live in today's world, and to I am so honored to host you as an audience. I think this is the most amazing audience. You know, our insiders last couple of days ago, when I was having the president, I said, I want to know what you are talking about. I want to know what you are thinking about. We got a ton of questions. All the questions I used were from the insiders. And one of the things that I've heard locally and then I heard from the insiders was about farmers and ranchers and beef and everything that's going on. And so the president is on. I don't remember how it came up, but I wasn't planning on talking about it, and I did. The president just issued this release. Ranchers and farmers have always been a number one priority for me. They work hard, they're smart, they're efficient, and immaculately clean. But for years, I have heard that they had a tremendous problem with the big processors who are so, or are a nasty monopoly. They are essentially four of them, very non-competitive number, and they make life miserable for our wonderful farmers and ranchers, and I won't let that happen. So, in order to break this powerful monopoly, with much of its ownership based outside of the U.S., I am authorizing legal documents to be drawn up in order to allow farmers and ranchers to be given the right to process their own food. This should move quickly. Thank you for your attention to this matter, President Donald J. Trump. That's massive, massive. And it stemmed from the conversation that we had based on what you were talking about. So, congratulations. Look at the difference you made today. Now, Greg Abbott is with us in 60 seconds. He is the governor of Texas running for re-election. I don't know what's happening in Texas. I mean, it is changing. Everything is changing. And it is very close to acting like California, and it can't happen. We're going to talk to the governor about that here in just a second. First, let me talk to you about Relief Factor. Human body has a terrible warranty. You buy a car and somebody gives you a manual. 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Governor Greg Abbott, welcome to the program, sir. Gosh, there's so much to talk about. I'm really concerned, and I know you are too, that the demographics are changing in Texas, and you look at the race with Tal Rico, and Paxton is losing really bad. What is happening in Texas? Should we believe these polls?
1: Well, listen, what I found in my past elections, and that is you really can't take too seriously the polls that you see in the summertime. Well, let's go back 4 years ago when Beto O'Rourke was running against me for the governorship, and polls showed him within a percentage point or two. We were kind of neck and neck in the summertime. And then, you know, once we get into September, that's when voters really start paying attention. But listen, Glenn, let me go back and address a couple of things that you talked about, and then we'll sew it all together. You talked about concern about a changing Texas, and what some people refer to when they talk about that is the concern about a lot of Californians or a lot of people coming from other states that are changing the voting demographics of the state of Texas. And there's a part of that story that most people miss. And that is, yes, Texas is number one for the most new businesses moving to our state. Texas is number one for getting more residents from other states to move to our state. Here's the point that people do not know about, and that is every year There may be close to 100,000 people who are leaving Texas and moving to California. What I know for a fact is there are no businesses that are moving from Texas to California. So these people moving to California are not following their employer. They're choosing California politics over Texas politics. That ipso facto makes them a Democrat. And so what we have a big exchange program going on where there are red conservatives from California moving to Texas and blue Democrats moving from Texas to California. Yes, Texas is changing, but not to the extent that a lot of people think.
0: So let me go to your race and some of the things that are so important. You know, I've been watching what's happening with the data centers, and I really appreciated the way you were handling the data centers and especially electricity in Texas. And then people started getting concerned about it, and you said, okay, well, wait, then let's put a moratorium on this until we can examine everything. And I think that is wise. I think people need to understand they can negotiate with these companies, and they should negotiate with these companies. And every single town or city or county where one of these things are being built, it should be voted on by the people. However, how do you balance, Governor, if we don't have these data centers and we don't build more power, which is Texas in a nutshell, if we don't do these things, we lose. And it's a loss that we will never recover from. Do you agree with that? And how do you balance that?
1: Well, I put all the pieces of the puzzle together with the most detailed and comprehensive plan to address data centers of any governor in the United States. And let me outline it for your audience. What I've done is I paused any new data centers in Texas, and then I established guidelines and guardrails that all data centers must comply with. And here's those guidelines. Data centers must not take water that's needed by communities, must not take power that's needed by the Texas power grid, must lower the cost of electricity for consumers, and must not disturb neighborhoods or rural communities. And these guidelines are being followed universally among data centers across the state of Texas. And so what was lacking is now in existence, and that is standards that all these data centers must comply with. And, you know, before that, we had a runaway construction of data centers with no guidelines or guardrails, and that just frustrated our fellow Texans. I wanted to make sure that I was able to address that, and I have.
0: You know, a recent poll shows 56% of Texans oppose the building of the data centers. And I see this all across the country. Do you agree with me that we must build the data centers? How do we get the people to see the benefit of these data centers for them locally? Not like, because America will be number one, but locally. I don't see people thinking we can negotiate with these data centers. We can eliminate our property tax if that's what we wanted to do. They're going to pay a property tax, enough tax that, you know, if they want the data center here, then you pay this amount to the city or the county, and we're going to eliminate property tax.
1: So you're making a good point, and it's a reason why I put the pause in place, because arguments have been made. Data centers have said that they provide all of these benefits. They can dramatically reduce your electricity bill. They can reduce your property taxes. They can do all kinds of things that will benefit communities. But here's the deal, Glenn. We're not seeing that in Texas. This pause is going to exist until the data centers step up and either show that they are going to be making communities better, or they're not going to be able to work here. But Glenn, let's put some pieces of the puzzle together here. And that is, yes, there are ways in which data centers can help communities. So in addition to having to see that first, we also have to understand this, and that is people, especially in rural parts of the state of Texas, they want to make sure that they're not having a data center put up in their backyard. They have moved to a place where they have beautiful views and they're away from all business activities, and they want to be left alone. And also, you're even seeing in some urban areas up there in the Dallas-Fort Worth area where data centers are trying to be put up in neighborhoods. That's just wrong. And so the data centers have to be smart. Glenn, if I could spend 30 seconds giving you an example of what we dealt with in this in Texas one century ago. One century ago is when the oil boom took place in East Texas. In places like Kilgore, Texas, they would put up 25 oil rigs in one city block, block after block. And that was the beginning of the Railroad Commission of the state of Texas taking over the regulation of them, saying this cannot exist anymore. And they put spacing requirements in, production limitations in. And so they eliminated this gold rush approach to building oil rigs. And it eventually turned out to Texas ranking number one in America, number four in the world for producing oil. What we have to do right now is put standards and practices in for data centers, just like we did with oil rigs.
0: Everybody is talking. In fact, I'm going to do a monologue here in just a minute on flock cameras and what's happening. And you're getting hit hard by your opposition on flock cameras. Where do you stand on flock cameras? What are you doing about it? I mean, tell me flock cameras in Texas. It seems almost anti-Texan in a way.
1: Right. Be blunt about it, there's a crackdown all across Texas about flock cameras. Over in Lufkin, Texas, a police officer was indicted on 100 felony charges for misuse of flock information. Cities across the state are canceling their contracts with flock, which, by the way, is an important part of the whole issue about flocks. And that is the way flock cameras work in Texas, they are contract agreements between cities and counties and with flock. And what Texans deserve, they deserve clarity about how these cities and counties are using them. Citizens are concerned about their Fourth Amendment rights. They have to be protected. Their privacy must be protected. And no private person should have access to flock cameras. This is something that is easily containable, easily controllable, and we're ensuring that whether it be through criminal crackdowns, whether it be through cancellation of contracts, whatever the case may be, the flock cameras are being reduced dramatically, and they're going to be required to be used responsibly if they're used at all.
0: One more thing. The airport voodoo stations. Most people don't even know what that is. They've been in place since 2019. Tell me what the stations are and why this is such an issue.
1: I got to tell you, until I saw what was going on at DFW Airport, I didn't know what they were either. What these stations are, airports have set up foot washing stations for Muslims. And when we learned about it, the first one we heard about was at DFW Airport, and they were going to be putting up a new one at DFW Airport, and I issued a directive saying that they must not do that, and DFW Airport abided by what I said. But in addition to that, there were and are some pre-existing of these foot washing facilities, both at DFW Airport as well as the Houston Airport. And here is the fact of the matter from a legal perspective. They are unconstitutional. Airports and other government entities, they can't establish facilities that are exclusively for Muslims, and that violates religious clauses in the Constitution. What we are doing, we have announced legal challenges to both DFW Airport and the Houston Airport for violating the religious clauses of the Constitution. And there are two different areas of an airport. There's the pre-TSA check-in and then after TSA check-in. If these stations exist before you get to the TSA check-in, that is an area that's governed by the local city. And what I have articulated, and that is any city that provides or continues one of these stations, they're going to have their funding revoked that they get from the state of Texas and subject to a lawsuit for religious discrimination by the state of Texas. Once they get past the TSA checkpoint, that's a federal issue. And I've sent a letter to the U.S. Department of Transportation to make sure that they understand the constitutional gravity of this issue, and that they similarly will be taking action in the areas that they are responsible for to make sure these constitutional violations are not taking place.
0: I tell you, we are, I think Texas is ground zero right now for Sharia law. I think it's ground zero for energy, and it's ground zero for data centers. And I'm glad you're on top of all of them. Thank you very much, Governor. I appreciate it.
1: You got it, Glenn.
0: You bet. 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

0: My gosh. There's so much going on today. And I just have to go back for a second and thank the president for coming on the program and then listening. I mean, the way this thing happened with the farms and the ranchers, that's what I like about this president. You know, he doesn't go into every other president would say, you know what, pass that by the Secretary of Agriculture, and it would die there. This president said, let me check it out. And he does. Let me just, in case you just tuned in, on Wednesday, the president was on. It's Friday today. So 2 days ago, president is on, and I bring up, you know, farmers and ranchers, and I'm like, you know, let your people go. Let my people go. Let them process their own food. Not with no standards, but this is a monopoly. And if we can cut the regulations on these processing plants, not to a dangerous level, but to be able to get people to be able to process their own food in their own communities, in their own states, we will free the ranchers up. So he just writes, ranchers and farmers have always been number one priority for me. They work hard, they're smart, efficient, and immaculately clean. But for years, I've heard they've had tremendous problem with the big processors who say are a nasty monopoly. They are essentially four of them, very non-competitive number, and they make life miserable for our wonderful farmers and ranchers, and I can't let that happen, can I? So in order to break the powerful monopoly with much of its ownership based outside of the U.S., I'm authorizing legal documents to be drawn in order to allow farmers and ranchers to be given the right, in all caps, to process their own food. This should move quickly. President Donald J. Trump. That's remarkable. Remarkable. That's game changing. Ricky, am I overestimating this? I don't think I am. That's game changing for our food system.
1: Yes, and Congress needs to act to make it permanent. I know. So honored that we got to be a part of this history-making moment, and that the president does hear the people. When you said, let my people go, he did it. He's letting the people go.
0: I mean, it's amazing. It's amazing. And this has been floated through Congress, I don't know how many times, and it went nowhere. And now, if we can get Congress to pick it back up, here's the thing. Look, everybody who's freaking out about Lake Ontario being Lake America, by the way, get the t-shirt, glenbeck.com, shop, glenbeck.com, shop.com.
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0: 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Get the t-shirt of Lake America. But, I mean, the Lake America, guys, it's going to be Lake Ontario again. Especially if somebody on the left, they're going to undo everything. And you know what? There's some things like at Lake Ontario, Lake America. I'm fine. Whatever. That one's not going to affect my family at the dinner table. I don't really care. But there are things that are affecting us at the dinner table. And food is one of them. Our borders, another one. Congress has done nothing to codify all of these things that he has done. I'm going to tell you in half an hour, one of the things that he has done on oil that I'm not hearing a lot of people, at least enough people, talking about it. He is changing the entire game. I'll give that to you here in 30 minutes. Also, Flock cameras right around the corner. All right, let me tell you about Legacy Box. There are things in your house that are getting older, and there are things in your house that are running out of time. That old dining room table gets older. 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
2: It's August 28th, and this is your Fox Daily Snapshot. Today is National Bowtie Day. The French military saw the way Croatian soldiers tied the necktie in order to keep their collars on their shirts together during the 30-year war in the 1600s. On this day, way back in 476 AD, the end of the Western Roman Empire, when Orestes, father of 16-year-old Emperor Romulus Augustulus, is captured and executed by Odoacer, a disgruntled Germanic mercenary. In 2011, Katy Perry wins 3 awards, including Top Prize Video of the Year for Firework at MTV's Video Music Awards. Born on this day in 2005, reality TV star Alana Frances Thompson, also known as Honey Boo Boo. I'm CJ Papa. That's your Fox Daily Snapshot.
3: 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The administration has allowed more foreign beef to enter the U.S. food supply, which Iowa Agriculture Secretary Mike Negg says has led to concern among Iowa beef producers.
4: I think we all understand that affordability at the grocery store and food prices is very much a challenge and a concern for Americans, but we need to understand what are some of the root causes of that. Certainly inflation, the cost of energy, all those types of things lead to this. Growing the beef herd is not easily done. It's a huge investment and it takes some time, but we're starting to see some of those things move. But when you take away the profitability of beef producers or inject uncertainty, then that can send, again, a signal that says, no, I'm not going to invest. But what we know in Iowa is that if we want to participate in growing the beef herd, and I think we absolutely can and should, then what we're going to need is more pasture. In Iowa, we don't have a lot of idle grassland just laying around that you're going to say, hey, we should now put cattle on this. And so what it's going to require is us taking land that's being row cropped today and convert it into pasture ground. And I'll just be clear about this. There's some ground that's being row cropped that shouldn't be, or that it's not as productive, it's not profitable, or you're losing nutrients, or you've got soil erosion that's happening because of the slope. So what we're trying to do is work with farmers and say, look, if you've got acres that you think are in that category, highest and best use is what you're trying to look for while still remaining productive. Get that ground into pasture. Get it into hay ground.
3: Learn more at iowaagriculture.gov. 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I'm Jeff Stein for the Iowa Business Report.
5: This is Basis Matters on the Iowa Agribusiness Radio Network. I'm Dustin Huffman. Taking a look at cash bids around the state. About a third of our elevators now are on the December corn contract. We'll point those out for you. ADM Burlington, 48 cents under on corn. That's December at 492. Soybeans, 15 cents under, 1262. Cargill and Eddyville, 12 cents under September corn at 505. Newcomb Algona, 49 cents under December corn at 491. Soybeans, 15 cents under, 1262. Ag State Sheldon, 20 cents under corn at 497, soybeans 25 cents under, 1252. Ag State Elta, 26 cents under on corn, 491, soybeans 20 cents under, 1257. Cargill and Cedar Rapids, they're a nickel under on corn right now at 512, soybeans 20 cents over at 1297. Five Star Co-op Nashua, 32 cents under on corn, 485, soybeans 20 cents under, 1257. Lincoln Way Energy Nevada, 37 cents under December corn at 503. ADM Des Moines, 20 cents over on soybeans at 1297. New Co-op Red Oak, 42 cents under on December corn at 498. Soybeans even at 1277. Mid-Iowa Cooperative Green Mountain, 42 cents under September corn at 475. Soybeans 40 cents under 1237. New Co-op Sheraton, 46 cents under December corn at 494. Soybeans a dime under at 1267. Walk-on feed ranch, 54 cents under September corn at 463. Soybean, 64 cents under 1213. New Co-op Glidden, 49 cents under December corn at 491. Soybeans are even at 1277. Innovative Ag Farley, 44 cents under September corn at 473. Soybean, 68 cents under 1209. And Cargill Muscatine, 22 cents under on corn, 495. Soybeans, 20 cents under at 1257. They'll be closed September 2nd through the 4th. 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
7: The KCRG TV9 First Alert Forecast. Mostly sunny today with a high near 82. Winds are out of the southwest at 5 to 10. Tonight, skies turn mostly cloudy with a low near 64. Winds out of the south-southeast at 5 to 15. Chance of storms tomorrow with a high near 82. Slight chance of storms tomorrow night with a low near 69. I'm TV9 First Alert Storm Team meteorologist A.J. Rickman on News Talk 1540 KXEL.
8: The eastern Iowa temperature is 77 degrees. From KXEL.
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0: Welcome to the Glenn Beck program. A lot has been going on already on the program. 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You got to get the new T-shirt. 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Quite honestly, get the new Lake America T-shirt. You can get it at glennbeckshop.com. Welcome to Lake America. Oh, it did frighten me a little bit when he said, now all we need is an ocean. I'm like, please, let's not rename the oceans. I mean, every river, every stream, every puddle is going to be, well, that's Puddle America. Not to be confused with Ocean America, Lake America, or Gulf America. Okay, I got it. It's, America with him is a little like gold. Everything doesn't have to be gold, and everything doesn't have to be named America. But I appreciate the troll. I really do. Get your T-shirt now at glennbeckshop.com. Okay. You can also get our T-shirt there that says, been here before. We've been here before. Because the more you know history, the more I learn about history, the more I realize we have been here before. And I want to talk to you about flock cameras, but we have been here before, believe it or not. And I know I'm talking about cameras, so it's going to seem a little weird, but hear me out. 1761, old courthouse in Boston, a lawyer named James Otis. He stands up and he argues for 5 hours against a piece of paper. I mean, there wasn't a lot going on, The paper was called a writ of assistance. It was a search warrant, and it was a strange one because it didn't name a suspect. It didn't name a house. It didn't describe a crime. It authorized a customs officer to enter any building, any house, any business, break open any chest, search any drawer, any closet, anything he wants for smuggled goods. And the search warrant did not expire. It's the writ of assistance.
1: Yeah,
0: we later call them general warrants. Okay. And it was good for the life of the king plus 6 months. Otis loses the case, but sitting in the room taking notes was a young lawyer nobody had ever heard of yet, named John Adams. A half century later, he wrote that then and there in that room, the child of independence was born, and it was born on general warrants. That's what it became known as, a general warrant. You can't just put a warrant out and say, generally, we're going to just look at all cars. We're just going to look at all houses. You can't do that. Okay. And they weren't arguing that searches were wrong. They were arguing about one specific feature. The general warrant, the generality of all of it. A warrant that names a man and a house is an accusation, and accusations can be answered. A warrant that names no one is not an accusation at all. It's a standing condition. It doesn't say you're suspected. It says everyone here is available for suspicion. That distinction is the reason we have the Fourth Amendment. And it is the entire fight that's happening in American towns right now. This week, two suburbs in Phoenix pulled the plug on their license plate cameras. Good. Tempe turned off every one of them and canceled their $80,000 contract with Flock. 3 hours later, Cave Creek not only canceled, but physically removed the equipment. By Wednesday, the count of cities that had canceled or rejected these cameras was over 90. The company is Flock. More than 120,000 cameras across 49 states. If I own shares at stock, if I'm on the board of Flock, I'm thinking to myself, got to get out of this one quickly. Because here's what they do. They photograph the back of your car, the plate, the make, the color, the time, the location, and then they just put it in a database that police can search. Sometimes across state lines. I don't know what we're looking for. What are we looking for? I don't know. I'm looking for my girlfriend, my ex-girlfriend, or my wife. I know she's cheating on me. That's what it's turning into. And it'll only get worse from there. Earlier this month, the Washington Post reported that more than 50 law enforcement officers have been accused, charged, or convicted of using these systems for unauthorized purposes. Like, she's a hot woman, where's she going? Not kidding. Oh my gosh, I just sounded like Joe Biden. Not kidding, no joke. Anyway, these are officers using these flock cameras to track women down they used to date or want to date. Officers with legitimate logins using the system exactly the way it was built to be used for reasons nobody ever authorized. General warrant. I can do whatever I want. I can get in here. And by the way, that's not a bug in the technology. That's the writ of assistance arriving on schedule 265 years later. That's what our country was built against. You know, you build a search that names nobody and covers everybody and never expires, and you have not built a tool. You've built a cage and a standing condition. And standing conditions get used by whoever is standing there. Okay, now let me give you some encouragement here, because look how this is stopped. Who's stopping this? Who's stopping this? And I find this genuinely encouraging. On Wednesday, the governor of Florida, Ron DeSantis, came out and said the spread of these readers is out of control. We're going to have a surveillance state, and it's not happening in Florida. And he said, while making it clear he wants police to have real tools, that's not going to stand in Florida. The same day, Senator Hawley of Missouri opened an investigation into the Flock network. The towns that got there first, Flagstaff, Cambridge, Massachusetts, Cambridge, Eugene, Oregon, Santa Cruz, California. The ACLU has been running a campaign on it for a year. I have a hard time processing this. I just want to make sure I have this right. A Republican governor, a Republican senator, and four of the most progressive city councils in America, all arriving at the same conclusion from opposite ends of the country and opposite ends of the argument. Why am I encouraged? Because there's no party for this. There is something older than a party. It's the plain human objection to being watched by someone who cannot tell you why. And by the way, being watched by somebody is also cruel and unusual punishment. Where do you find that one in the Bill of Rights? The idea of a panopticon, it was a prison, it was a round prison, and the guards would sit in the center, and all of the cells went around in a circle, and so the guards, they could just keep turning around and staying in place and just turning around, and they would see everyone in their cell, and they could see everything that was going on. That was deemed cruel and unusual punishment, like 200 years ago. Why? Because it is not normal or natural. And it is not healthy. It is cruel and unusual punishment to be viewed and looked at and monitored 24/7. Okay? So, let me tell you the other side of this, because the cameras are working. They find stolen cars. They find abducted children. You know, there are police chiefs right now who can name a specific person who is alive today because a plate hit came back in 11 minutes. Okay? Turning the cameras off is not free. And anybody who is cheering this should be willing to say out loud that, okay, but I'm accepting this cost. I don't think we should cheer. I think we should say that's a good move for these reasons. And yet, here is the cost. Some crimes are not going to be solved. And some of them are going to be terrible crimes. Are you willing to make that trade? Because that's a real trade, and it deserves a real answer. And the answer is the same one Otis gave and John Adams gave. Nobody is saying an officer can't search. We're saying the search has to name someone. Get a warrant on a plate. Keep the data for days instead of a month. Make every officer attach a case number to every query so the system knows the difference between an investigation and a man looking up his ex-girlfriend. Flock itself, now under pressure, has now proposed most of that. Shorter retention, required case codes, automatic suspension for abnormal searches, all of that stuff. It tells you those safeguards were always possible. They just weren't put in because, you know, they weren't They weren't profitable until 90 cities started unplugging the boxes. Now, the Panopticon, here's the important part, not built by Congress. There wasn't a vote. There was no national debate. This is the way our country is supposed to work, but we have to start getting engaged because this was sold city by city in $80,000 increments at meetings on a Tuesday night that maybe 11 people attended on a consent agenda between a rezoning request and a discussion about some culvert. Nobody wanted to go to that meeting. And then all of a sudden this flock camera thing was tucked in there, which means it came down the same way. It's coming down the same way over and over again, 90 cities. And James Otis lost his case. The writ stayed legal. He never got a ruling. He never got vindication, and he died before the Constitution was written. But a young man in the back of the room heard the argument, and 30 years later, he and his friends wrote it into the supreme law of the United States of America, where it sits today in 28 words about warrants that have to describe the place to be searched and the person to be seized. Okay? Somebody in your town is at that meeting on Tuesday night. Somebody in your town is going to be at that meeting on Tuesday night, and they're going to make the decision. Or they're going to be the John Adams that is sitting in the room and changes things later down the road. Be that somebody in the room. More in a minute. 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
1: Our Iowa State Fair grandstand shows are big events with the top national artists performing. They're now the third largest moneymaker for the fair each year. But it wasn't always that way. In fact, it wasn't until the 1960s that the grandstand began being used for concerts at all. The 1965 Iowa State Fair was actually the first to feature a top-notch performer in concert. Wall Lake native Andy Williams returned to his home state at the height of his international popularity to take the grandstand stage on 5 consecutive nights. At the time, his national television variety program was quite popular, and he brought with him on the stage a group that regularly performed on his television program, the Osmond Brothers. That was fitting, since Andy Williams first performed with his brothers singing on the radio in the 1930s. For the next several years, the fair booked a single top-notch act to perform on multiple nights. Several times in the 1960s and 1970s, it was the Lawrence Welk Orchestra. We now eagerly anticipate release of the list of performers who will take the stage at our fair each August, but the trend started with Iowa's own Andy Williams, who wrapped up a 5-night engagement at the Iowa State Fair grandstand on this date in 1965. And that's Iowa Almanac for August 28th. There's more online at iowaalmanac.com. I'm Jeff Stein on News Talk 1540 KXEL.
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10: Hi, Glenn. I was at the bank this morning, and I realized when I looked at the date, it was 8:28, and 16 years ago, I was in Washington, D.C., and I just wanted to thank you

0: for doing these things that have been placed on your heart. And you've motivated me. I can remember one of the last things that you said was that, I'm going to cry, one person can make a difference. And that was really when I started to get involved and doing more things. And I just wanted to say thank you so much.
1: Gosh, that is so kind of you, Chrissy. Thank you. I thought about that this morning when I saw the date myself. And that line, it's so funny that that's the line you remember, because when I was at the Lincoln Memorial, they just did something underneath the Lincoln, and it's how they built it, and there's a film in it now, and I'm watching this film. It just opened in around July 4th, and I'm watching this film, and you hear the voice of Martin Luther King say, "I have a dream today," and then followed by another voice that says, "One man can change the world." And I looked at my wife. I had no idea. She did. She knew. And I looked at my wife and I went, was that me? And she just smiled. And it's the biggest honor of my life. And it is so true. And look at what's happening. Look how one person all over. Look how one person is changing everything. And I don't mean, I'm not talking about one person specifically. I'm talking about how everybody doing their one thing is changing so much. The world is not the same as it was 16 years ago. Better or worse, you decide. But I know I'm a better person, and it sounds like you're a better person too, Chrissy, because of it. God bless you. Thank you.
0: Most definitely. Thank you. God bless you.
1: You bet. By the way, you want to talk about, you know, people that are changing the world. I asked the insiders on Monday, come up with a list of questions for the president. And I'm talking to the president, and thousands of them came in, and we were going through all of them. And one of them was about the meat processing. And I just saw all of these things about meat and, you know, our farmers and our ranchers and everything else. And it didn't make it into the question list. But when the president brought up something about meat, I said, you know, free my people. Let my people go, Moses. You know, please let the ranchers and the farmers process their own food, you know, not with no regulation, but without all this crazy stuff that is happening just for a monopoly of four companies. So he just announced today that he is, and I want to get this and read this exactly right if I can pull it up here. He said, "I am authorizing legal documents to be drawn in order to allow all farmers and ranchers to be given the right to process their own food. This should move quickly. Thanks for your attention." I mean, that's this audience. That's you. That is you. That is the power of one person. And look what has happened. Do you know what that could mean? You know, if we can codify it, especially, you know what that'll mean for the price of your food, and how you will know where your food comes from and how clean your food can be? Because again, not no regulation, just regulation to allow the local people to do what they do. When you sign your company's insurance policy, for some brokers, that's the finish line. 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
3: This is a Bloomberg Money Minute. America's tin can industry is getting crushed under steel tariffs. Sean Donnan is a senior economics writer for Bloomberg.
4: The tin can is this wonderful little case study into what has happened with tariffs.
3: Donnan says it's no surprise the price has gone up, but it's why prices are higher.
4: Part of the reason for that is there's a 50% tariff on the steel that is used to make tin cans.
3: In 2018, then-Commerce Secretary Wilbur Ross appeared on CNBC holding up a can of Campbell's soup to say that steel tariffs would do very little to affect the price, and the duties on steel would bring tens of thousands of jobs and millions in investment. But 8 years later,
4: there were a dozen mills that made tinplate steel when Wilbur Ross held up that can. There's now three running in the United States.
3: The price of canned fruits and vegetables up almost 50% in the U.S. since 2018, and the cost of steel cans has risen 80%. Amy Morris, Bloomberg Radio.
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6: A tribute to America's space program. I'm Lisa Brady, Fox News.
7: This is the golden age of America, and this is a big part of it.
6: President Trump at the Johnson Space Center in Houston to honor four astronauts who went farther away from Earth than anyone ever has around the far side of the moon.
7: Before the end of my term, American astronauts will return to the lunar surface, and we're looking forward to that. We'll do it, and we're then going to the next step. And when we do, they'll plant this very important flag to mark the site of the first permanent American settlement on the moon. They're going to have a settlement.
6: The president also emphasizing that Mars remains part of the goals. He's presenting the Artemis II crew with the Congressional Space Medal of Honor. One of those astronauts is part of Canada's space program. This is the U.S. and Canada remain in a trade dispute that's been escalating with higher tariffs. Just getting word, a judge has ruled against the president, denying a motion to move his New York criminal case, the hush money related case, to federal court. The judge ruling the reasons are not new or legally sufficient to do that. Day two of deliberations continues at the murder trial of a Massachusetts mother.
8: The jury deciding the fate of Lindsay Clancy is made up of nine women and three men, and they deliberated for about 3.5 hours after getting the case on Thursday after closing arguments and the trial wrapped up. Clancy has pleaded not guilty by reason of insanity and has admitted to killing her three children, all under age six, in 2023 before attempting suicide. Her lawyer says the former labor and delivery nurse was suffering from postpartum psychosis and was over-medicated, while prosecutors say she is criminally responsible for murdering her kids.
6: Fox's Tanya J. Powers. Clancy could face life in prison if convicted of first-degree murder. The jury can also consider lesser charges of second-degree murder and manslaughter or find her not guilty. America is listening to Fox News.
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10: Hello, I'm Jackie Cannon. It's Friday, August 28th. Here's a look at the top stories from your trusted local news source. A judge has denied Kristen Ramsey's request to change the conditions of her house arrest. Ramsey is accused of murdering real estate agent Ashley Oakland 15 years ago in West Des Moines. In a ruling filed Thursday afternoon, the judge denied Ramsey's request to exercise for an hour a day within 2 miles of her home, as well as to visit family members within 25 miles. The judge said Ramsey's current conditions are the least restrictive to protect the public. Her trial is in July. One person is fighting for their life after a crash near Lone Tree. Iowa State Patrol says a truck was going west on Highway 22 Thursday afternoon when it hit a motorcycle at the intersection of Wapsie Avenue. The motorcycle driver was taken to UIHC with life-threatening injuries. An infant is okay after the Linn County Sheriff's Office says their parent ran a stop sign and crashed into a pond near Coggin. The Sheriff's Office says they got a call about that crash just before 11 last night. Deputies found a car partially in a farm pond near Coggin Road and Robinson Road. The driver of the car was taken to the hospital for possible minor injuries, and the infant inside the car was not hurt. A judge has ruled a new Iowa Libertarian candidates in the governor and third congressional district race cannot be on the ballot in November. The party nominated Charles Aldrich for lieutenant governor and Jake Hurd as the third district candidate. This comes after the state objections panel removed the previous candidates. Secretary of State Paul Pate argued the party did not follow Iowa code for finding a replacement candidate. And the judge agreed. The Libertarian Party has not commented, and it's not clear if they will appeal this ruling. For all the latest headlines and breaking news alerts, download the KCRG TV9 News app for free.
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14: The KCRG TV9 First Alert forecast for this afternoon, mostly sunny skies and a high around 83. Will be mostly cloudy later tonight with a low of 64. Winds out of the southwest this afternoon between 5 to 10 miles per hour, becoming south-southeast tonight between 5 to 15. A chance of showers and storms tomorrow as highs get up to 81 degrees. I'm TV9 First Alert Storm Team Meteorologist Corey Thompson on News Talk 1540 KXEL.
15: We have 79 degrees now on News Talk 1540 KXEL.
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0: is up. Hello, America. Welcome to Friday. I am really thrilled to announce that we are now being carried by one of the greatest stations in America, WBAL News Radio 1090 and FM 101.5 in Baltimore. And we are live now in Baltimore on WBAL. That is the radio flagship of the O's and the Ravens. And I can't thank Jeff Wade, one of the best directors of programming in the country. I can't thank you enough, Jeff, for carrying the show and believing in the show. Thank you. And welcome to all those who are listening to us on WBAL in Baltimore. All right. I want to talk to you about something that I'm not hearing a lot of talk about. And I think it goes into the theory that, you know, I talked about it yesterday, that nobody's explaining this to the American people. And somebody has to explain this to the American people, because everybody feels like they're under the gun. They're feeling the price of everything go up, and they don't really know what's happening. And we are in a fast food kind of society. We want it now, now, now. But there are some things that can't be done now, now, now. And what the president is doing is massive. And because of small vision people and a corrupt press, you're not hearing what the president is actually doing. And there is another big piece that has just fallen into line. We're going to get to that in 60 seconds. First, let me tell you about Byrna Launcher. There's some situations in life where two choices are not enough. If somebody's threatening you or your family, do nothing is not an option. But, you know, the other option is deadly force. And if you're threatening my family, I am going to shoot you in the head. I am going to kill you. It's my family. If it's my family or you, you're dead. Now, not all the situations are like that, okay? 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Okay, I know that so many people, and perhaps you, are struggling with inflation and rent and mortgage rates and electricity rates and food costs and crime and, oh my gosh. And if you're in your 20s or 30s, you're looking at America and you're like, okay, I don't think any of the promises that I ever heard growing up are real. It's not the land of opportunity. And in some ways, you're not wrong, because today's American capitalism is not a free market. We have gutted ourselves from the free market. We have gutted ourselves from our history, from our principles, everything. And then comes along a guy, Donald Trump, and he's like, it's a new golden age. And when he says that, I'm thinking, do you mean we're going to gild everything gold? Because, I mean, I think give him enough time and everything won't be the White House anymore. It'll be the Gold House. And it's beautiful. Nobody thought we could have that much gold. Well, okay. And I named the fountain of America in the backyard. I got it. So we're seeing things and we're struggling, and you're struggling at the gas pump, and you're seeing him do things like name Lake of America from Lake Ontario. And you're like, what is happening? What is happening? Let me tell you what's happening. The New World Order that was promised by Bush 1 and Bush 2, you know, the globalist New World Order, looks like we don't want it. And the reason why we don't want it is because we're seeing that America has to go down the crapper if globalism is to work. And every president that we have had in recent memory has been working towards that and simply managing our decline. Trump is the first guy to come in and go, we're not going to do that. We're not going to do that. We're going to have a new golden era. We're going to have a great age for America into the 21st century. And so he's not just reshaping America. He is reshaping the world. And I know this to be true because I have had conversations with several prime ministers in the last 4 months, private conversations, and all of them have said, I know exactly what he's doing, and I know where the power is going. And they didn't say it like it was necessarily a good thing. They just know what he's doing. But unfortunately, too many Americans don't. Everything that was set up after World War II from 1945, it's over. Okay, it's over. That order is over. It hasn't worked out well. And then it changed to, okay, let's just keep taking from America and then we can manage their decline. So here's the latest piece of the puzzle that I've been trying to show you on what he's creating. Wednesday night, Axios reported that the United States is now negotiating an ownership stake, not a lease, an ownership stake in the Venezuela oil fields. More than a dozen producing fields with something like 90 billion barrels of proven reserves underneath the soil. America currently holds about 48 billion. If that deal is signed, American oil reserves more than double in an afternoon. Yesterday, Caracas began asking, you know what, maybe we should just leave OPEC. Wait, what? What? This is going to matter while you're standing at the gas pump, okay? The national average today is $4.09. That's not because of demand, because demand is soft. That's all happening because of a strip of water 30 miles wide between Iran and Oman. Before the war, about 20 million barrels a day were moving through the Strait of Hormuz. About a fifth of all of the oil in the world was moving through there. Today, I don't really know. It could be a trickle. It could be half of that. I don't even know. But the world is losing roughly 8 million barrels every single day that it stays that way. Our strategic petroleum reserve, our oil reserve, is at the lowest level in 40 years. Dangerously low. We cannot take any more out. That's why you have the $4 a gallon. And people are pissed, and they're like, what is Trump doing? I'll tell you what he's doing. One, and he might not be right. I think he is, but he might not be right. I'm not saying it's going to work out this way. That's yet to be seen. But this is the strategy. One waterway, one regime, one man over in the Gulf deciding how much oil the world gets this week. Not workable. Venezuela is not on that waterway. Venezuela is a five-day tanker run to Texas. Now, I want you to know this is an old idea. Last man to try it was Winston Churchill. 1913, Royal Navy was running on British coal. And Churchill saw that, you know, coal ships are really not the future. We need oil. Oil ships were faster. Britain didn't have any oil. So he told Parliament that no one country, no one route, no one field could they be dependent on. That for safety and certainty, they needed the oil that was, you know, had some variety and was in various places, and we needed to be part of that. So in the summer of 1914, just weeks before the world caught fire, the British government bought 51% of a nearly bankrupt company that was drilling in Persia. That company became BP, British Petroleum. Okay. The fleet now had fuel through two world wars, and it was coming from Persia. It also bought Britain the Shah. And in 1979, the regime that is squeezing the straits this morning, hold that thought because I'm going to come back to it, okay? If this deal in Venezuela closes, something much larger than a gas price is happening here. And I don't think most people have caught it yet. I want you to start looking at maps instead of the news. When you hear the news, look at a map. The United States is already the largest oil and gas producer on Earth. Canada holds the third largest proven reserves and sends the overwhelming majority of its crude to the U.S. currently. I mean, there is that whole Lake of America thing going on. Guyana has gone from nothing to one of the fastest growing oil provinces in the world in under a decade. Brazil is a major producer and getting bigger. Argentina is sitting on one of the greatest shale plays outside of North America. You add Venezuela's 300 billion barrels, the largest proven reserve anywhere on the planet, and now the Western Hemisphere stops being a customer of the world's energy market and becomes the center of gravity. who cares about the Middle East? Now keep going, because oil is only the first column of what he's doing. Canada has the uranium and the potash. So these two things, potash and uranium, currently they have given that to China. That's why he's being so tough on them. Look, you've got to cut your alliance to China. Are you on their side, or are you going to be part of the Western Hemisphere? Okay. Chile and Argentina have Bolivia and lithium. Chile, Argentina, and Bolivia have lithium. Brazil has iron and rare earth. The hemisphere can feed itself. We're the largest agricultural exporting region in all of Earth. Okay. Brazil and Argentina cover most of what we don't. Fresh water, Lake of America, the Great Lakes, the Amazon Basin. Shipping, we have our own canal back, which is why the administration went over and reclaimed the leverage. It was exactly for this reason, okay? We also have a continent's worth of manufacturing capacity in Mexico that a decade ago was drifting towards China. It's back there. And ours, as I told you yesterday, the manufacturing outlook in America is higher than it has been since 1983. Jobs and manufacturing coming back to America. So we have energy, food, water, minerals, sea lanes, factories, and not one of those things requires anyone's permission to cross an ocean. This is the Donroe Doctrine, okay? This is the whole play. And it's not a slogan, it's subtraction. Every one of those columns is a place where somebody currently holds a card over us. And the Donroe Doctrine, he's going in, he's going, yep, we're going to take that card from you. We have that card now, okay? Think about what that does. Iran's entire strategic weight in the world is that straight. Even if this doesn't work because of what we've done, by end of 2027, they are building pipelines that they have said they were going to build forever. And everybody knew they weren't going to build them because nobody does anything until they're forced to. By 2027, pipelines that are now being built over Oman are now going to completely erase the meaning of the Strait of Hormuz. That'll be, I think it's 40 or 60% by 2027, by 2028. It'll be like 80%, okay? A hemisphere that fuels itself makes the mullahs and any regional nuisance just that, a regional nuisance and not a global lever. Russia's leverage over Europe was never tanks. It was gas. Gas that they needed in January. OPEC's power was never the oil in the ground. It was that we needed to ask them for the oil in the ground. China has spent 20 years building ports and mines and rail lines in South America precisely because they know they're the ones that they need to import everything from. Every barrel, every mine that comes into American anchored hemisphere is one that doesn't go into theirs. And this is a president who has decided America cannot be the guarantor of every region on earth simultaneously. We're not going to be able to do that. And now if he's right, that does mean the globe splits into neighborhoods. China is going to run its neighborhood. Europe will have to decide what it wants to be and live with the answer. And it'll be Europe's decision, not something we pay for with our sons and our treasury. It's their decision. Now, that is a much colder world than one we were promised in 1991, you know, and I don't say that happily. I just tell you that's not that. This is the world that showed up. And you got to deal with the world as it is. And in that world, the question stops being, can we hold everything, and becomes, is our side self-sufficient? We learned this in COVID. All of us did. Are we self-sufficient? That's what he's building, and that takes time. Reference the monologue I gave yesterday on the boulevards in France that completely changed Paris, completely changed it in 19 years. But because it was so hard for 19 years, Marxism took root, and then you got the Paris communes. So we've been here before. That's why I'm trying to explain this to you, because if you don't know what's going on, you don't know what we're building, all you're feeling is the pain. And then you go to a Marxist for the answer. But a hemisphere that grows its own food, digs for its own metals, pumps its own fuel, builds its own goods, is a hemisphere that no one can strangle to death. You can't embargo it. You can't close a strait on it. You can't starve it, you know, into a vote for the UN. And for each of our families, that's the difference between a war 8,000 miles away being a tragedy and a war 8,000 miles away being a mortgage payment. It's a diesel price that doesn't set the cost of every apple in every store. It's the manufacturing that comes home because the energy that runs the furnace is cheap and it's ours. It's a 22-year-old getting a job in a refinery in Louisiana instead of a rifle in the Persian Gulf. This is what I told you about the boulevards in Paris yesterday and how it transformed the nation in 19 years, but also led to Marxism in the Paris communes and the communist revolts. This is going to take time because reserves are not production. Venezuela pumps about 1 million barrels a day today. It pumped 3.5 million in the 90s, and then the communists took over, or the socialists. Getting back there is a decade of work and hundreds of billions of dollars in a country whose pipelines and refineries were run into the ground by socialism. Nothing signed today changes the sign at your corner gas station next month. And anybody telling you that is lying to you. And then one final thing that is really important, and I'll give it to you in 60 seconds. First, let me tell you about our sponsor. It's Relief Factor. You know, I don't want another thing to manage. I have enough to manage. Don't you? Passwords. Passwords alone. Can you stop telling me to change my password? And then I change my password. No, you can't use that because it was already the password. Well, why can't I? Why can't I use that password? 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Okay. The last thing that we have to make sure we do is remember Churchill, because Churchill did the same thing in 1914, and he was right. He was dead right. And every person in a gas line is feeling why. You have to have access to oil, okay? But he was wrong about the price. He got the oil. And he got 100 years of a people who never stopped saying that a foreign government owned their fields. Okay? This is not, there is no elected president in Caracas right now. The White House is calling the place the 51st state. Those words are cheap to say today, but they are expensive to own tomorrow. We have to do this absolutely transparently, right and out in the open with the Venezuelan people. Make the revenue auditable by the Venezuelans. Make sure they can see the books, not just a number announced by us. They need to see it. And we need to make this a partnership that a proud people can defend in their own parliament in 2050. Because if they can't, they'll take it back. And history says they'll take something else with it. And it doesn't end well. It didn't end well with Persia or Iran and the Shah. We've got to do this right. Get the oil, get the hemisphere, but get the paperwork and the people right. Get it. Get them on your side. Make them partners. And this is one good thing about dealing with somebody like Donald Trump. As a negotiator, he knows there is no good deal unless both sides walk away happy. Unless both sides go, that was a good deal for us. We have to make that a good deal for the Venezuelans as well. Because then we will have the entire hemisphere locked in and have everything we need for the next 100 years, and nobody's going to hold us hostage. All right, more in just a second. It's Friday.
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3: This is a Bloomberg Money Minute. Just how much are you willing to sacrifice to afford your favorite hobby? Bloomberg U.S. economy reporter Julia Fanzaris says you'd be surprised.
4: They're willing and have to pull back in other areas of their budget, whether that's food or going out or restaurants. But they have found that hobbies are the one place that it's actually worth spending in such an expensive economy.
3: Fanzaris says the reason for this is simple.
4: It's the one thing that brings them happiness, making bracelets or finding a way to find community in crafting events.
3: Consumers of all ages are making more room for pastimes in their budget.
4: People are buying less expensive cheeses or buying less fruits. They say that their fridge is emptier than it was before, while others are not going to concerts.
3: Spending at hobby, musical instruments, and bookstores rose nearly 10% in July from a year ago, more than most categories tracked by the Census Bureau, and the personal savings rate fell to 2.7% in June, the lowest since June 2022, as consumers prioritize spending on hobbies over saving. Erica Herskowitz, Bloomberg Radio.
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6: This is the Midday Market Report for Friday on the Iowa Agribusiness Radio Network. I'm Mark Magnuson. Joined today by Lori Carter of Comstock. Lori, what's happening to close out the trade this week in the grains?
7: The grains continue to be all green, with wheat leading the way. Both Kansas City and Chicago wheat up 29 to 29 and a half cents. Corn is up 6.5 to 7. Soybeans are up 18 to 19 across the board.
6: And Lori, with the wheat side, is this a continuation of just the geopolitical effects of the war in Ukraine and Russia that just continue to push this higher?
7: I think so, yes, along with some probably investment-related short covering.
6: Have you been surprised at all by how long this run has continued really for wheat when you think back to, we've seen this now a few weeks back and then even before then, obviously, but I kind of expected it to be based on headlines we would see a reaction, but it's kind of continued, hasn't it?
7: It has continued, and yes, I am surprised because I also watch charts, and we are technically overbought on all of it.
6: That was Lori Carter with Comstock. We will have a check of the numbers next. 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September corn up 4.5 at 514 3/4. September soybeans up 16.5 at 12.73. September soybean meal up 10.50 at 340.70. September soybean oil up $1.91 at 69.91. Chicago wheat up 26 cents at 7.68 and 3 quarters. Minneapolis wheat up 20 cents at 7.53. Kansas City hard red wheat up 26.5 at 8.30 even. September oats up 13.25 at 3.48. On the Merck, October live cattle down $1.80 at 2.11.13. September feeder cattle down $1.88 at 3.20.58. October lean hogs down 43 cents at 80.20. Class 3 milk is up 2 cents at 16.35. This has been a check of the Midday Markets on the Iowa Agribusiness Radio Network.
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11: The KCRG TV9 First Alert forecast. For this afternoon, mostly sunny skies and a high around 83. Will be mostly cloudy later tonight with a low of 64. Winds out of the southwest this afternoon between 5 to 10 miles per hour. Becoming south-southeast tonight between 5 to 15. A chance of showers and storms tomorrow as highs get up to 81 degrees. I'm TV9 First Alert Storm Team meteorologist Corey Thompson on News Talk 1540 KXEL.
5: It's 80 degrees this hour from News Talk 1540 KXEL.
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0: Welcome to the Glenn Beck program. It is Friday. We want to thank you for tuning in today. Again, welcome to listeners in Baltimore at WBAL. We're thrilled to have our newest and latest affiliate be WBAL in Baltimore, a legendary station. It's an honor to be on the air with WBAL. Also, I got to tell you, thank you for being, you're one of the most incredible audiences in the country. Do you realize what you've accomplished this week? Earlier this week, we had the president on, and we were having a conversation, and because I had all these questions sent in from the insiders, and, you know, here are the questions of Glenn I want the president to answer. We had thousands of them, and I took probably the five of the most important and asked those questions. They came from you, and then a lot of people were saying, hey, this meat thing is getting really, really bad. You can't let in all this foreign meat. And I don't remember how it came up, but it wasn't planned. And all of a sudden I said, I wasn't planning on talking about this. We can talk about it elsewhere. But Mr. President, you gotta let my people go. You know, let the farmers and the ranchers break up this monopoly of these four big processing plants. And the way you do that is by reducing the regulations so farmers and ranchers can process their own beef locally. And it was wild to hear, because you could hear him. He was no longer doing an interview. He was thinking and he was repeating what I was saying. And you could tell that he had turned away from the phone like this, and you could tell. So wait a minute. If I take the regulation away, the ranchers can sell it. And will that work, Glenn? Yeah, that'll work. Why? We should look into that. And you could tell he was talking to the people in the Oval Office while we were having this conversation. I get a note from him. I don't know, a few hours after that interview. Great idea. I'm working on it. Got another note from him last night about the Lake of America. And I said, hey, where are we on the meat thing? This morning he came out with a statement on his Truth Social, and he says, ranchers and farmers have always been number one priority for me. They work hard, smart, efficient, and immaculately clean, but for years I have heard that they have had a tremendous problem with the big processors, who many say are a nasty monopoly. They are. They are essentially four of them, very non-competitive number, and they make life miserable for our wonderful farmers and ranchers, and I can't let that happen. So, in order to break this powerful monopoly with as much ownership, with much of its ownership based outside of the U.S., out of the four meat processing companies, three of them are owned by foreign countries. One of those countries is China. Not a good thing. Anyway, he says, I am authorizing legal documents to be drawn in order to allow farmers and ranchers to be given the right to process their own food. This should move quickly. Thanks for your attention. Senator President Donald J. Trump. That comes from you. That all was in my head because of you, this audience. And if he can get this done, that is going to change everything. And again, not tomorrow, but you will know where your meat comes from. You will have cheaper meat because it's not going to be a monopoly. And you'll be able to buy from local ranchers and local farmers. This changes everything. This changes everything. And it's because of you. So thank you. Thank you for doing that. By the way, if you want your Lake of America t-shirt, wow, I don't know who we have running this dump, but we've got one out today. You can get it at glenbeckshop.com. 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Get your Welcome to Lake America t-shirt today. All right. Let's see. I want to talk to you about, I'm going to wait till Monday. I have some things to talk about this economic war. So we'll get to that on Monday. You know, we lost the voice of Optimus Prime. Do we have that audio, Ricky? We have the voice of Optimus Prime, who we lost. He was like 80 years old. Just an unbelievable voice talent. I want you to hear, he's talking about how he was auditioning for the part and how his brother changed the way he looked at it. Listen to this.
1: When I voiced Prime for the very first time, I was living with my brother Larry. He was a Marine. And I said, I'm going to an audition. I'm going to be a truck. And he started laughing. He said, a truck. And I said, this is a leader. This is a hero. And his demeanor just changed. He just went, well, Peter, if you're going to be a leader, be strong enough to be gentle. And I got to the audition and I said, my name is Optimus Prime from the planet Cybertron. I had no doubt that this is what a hero should sound like. And I was convinced I was going to get that role.
0: Is anybody else? I am such... My man card has been taken from me long ago. Is anybody
2: it's my
0: else
2: fault.
0: Have a
2: I'm
0: bit
2: projecting
0: of a tear
2: tears
0: in
2: onto
0: eye?
2: You.
0: I mean, my gosh. I mean, that when he says, I am Optimus Prime, that is the power of the human voice and the power of thought. And his brother was so right. With real power, try this, comes great responsibility. No, with real power, leadership, you have to be compassionate. It requires you to have compassion. It requires you to have empathy. It requires you to be kind. And I think that's what brought tears to my eyes when he said, I am Optimus Prime. Play that part again. Listen to the way he says it. You can hear the empathy. You can hear the kindness in his voice happen immediately. Go ahead.
1: This went, well, Peter, if you're going to be a leader, be strong enough to be gentle. And I got to the audition and I said, my name is Optimus Prime from the planet Cybertron. I had no doubt that this is what a hero should sound like.
0: I mean, just incredible. It's been kind of a tough week, you know? Lost the voice of Optimus Prime, but really lost, I think, America's Queen Elizabeth. In losing Dolly Parton this week. I don't know. Do they make them like that anymore? I can't look at... And, you know, I'm sure when somebody died when Dolly was coming up, people said the same thing. They don't make them like that anymore. They're never going to be that way again. And Dolly came into our lives. And I'm sure there's somebody out there, but I don't see them... Somebody, tell me the one person that the DSA and Donald Trump tweets nice things about when they die. Who has that? There's nobody that I know that has that. And that took a lifetime of work of her. Honestly, I've been seeing so many clips of her this week, of her just... belittling herself. Every interview she did, she belittled herself. And she did it with charm and grace. And I know it was sincere. She didn't take herself so seriously. But she certainly didn't deserve the belittling that she gave herself. But she did it. So she didn't seem like, I'm above everybody else. I'm a star. I'm this, I'm that. You know, takes a lot of money to look this cheap. I mean, that's just a great line. And in some ways she meant it. But she never tried to hold herself out as the big person. And as I told you earlier this week, you know, she turned down the Medal of Freedom from Joe Biden. And she turned down the Medal of Freedom from Donald Trump. She said no to both of them. They were going to build a statue near the Capitol in Tennessee. And she said, no, I don't think it's right to have a statue of me. You know what that is? That's the spirit of George Washington. I think that's probably the closest in my lifetime, the spirit of... Can you think of anybody else? I mean, I would have followed Dolly into battle. You know, I would have followed somebody like that into battle where they would listen and they were kind and they were humble. They were Optimus Prime. They were like, come on, I don't want to be here. You don't want to be here, but we can do this together. That's what George Washington was. Anyway. wasn't, I mean, I bet Dolly Parton might have been a better general. He was not a good general. He was just not a good, he wasn't a good war strategist, let's just say. But I don't see those. I don't see those people. Ricky, you were going to say?
2: Yeah, I'm sorry. I thought you were asking me a question, but you talk to, you know, no, millions this show's of not about you, besides
0: Ricky.
2: Me.
0: It's really not. Yeah, it's really not about you. I don't know if you know.
2: What
0: that.
2: I was going to say, though, is you have compared Charlie Kirk to George Washington in the past, and you actually, in a few weeks, have a very big moment to honor the one-year anniversary of his death. And I don't know if you still feel that way about
0: UVU,
2: Charlie.
0: Yeah, at UVU, where he was. Mm-hmm. I do feel that way about Charlie. You know, I'm going to be honoring him at UVU where he was shot and killed. And it's an honor to have been asked to be there and to speak on the 1 year anniversary. Gosh, now you're bringing that up. You know, I lowered the flag here at the ranch to half mast for Dolly Parton. I talked to the president. The president didn't even know that that was. He was like, "That's never happened before." I'm like, "No, not for an entertainer." He's like, "Huh? Well, she deserves it." And I had felt the same way the night before when I went to bed and I heard. I was like, "I want to go lower the flag for her," but it wasn't appropriate. And the president felt the same way, and so the flag is lowered. That flagpole was put up a year ago today. It went into the ground a year ago today. And it was 2 weeks later that I was lowering it for my friend Charlie Kirk. I'm putting a little plaque at the flagpole. My family calls it the Charlie Kirk Memorial Flagpole. We've lost a lot of great people. But you know what? I think what's great is, you know, God doesn't need us. He doesn't need us. He really doesn't. If he did, he wouldn't be God. He doesn't need us. He wants us to be involved. And as more and more of these great people are lost, it requires us to look inside of ourselves and say, I'll step up. I'll step in. Somewhere, and I said this earlier this week, somewhere I know there is another Charlie Kirk. I know there's another Dolly Parton. 16 years ago today, I stood on the steps of the Lincoln Memorial and I said, one man can change the world. Determine that one man is you. And I said in that speech, maybe perhaps in this crowd, there's a 12-year-old kid

0: Hey, just FYI, you know, I tried to call you, but you had your phone muted. You know, communication is important enough when it's vital. You've got to have its own dedicated line. That's why they have the red phone in the White House. But what I like about Rapid Radios is it's kind of like, you know, your red phone. 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
1: 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Glenn Beck will be back after this.

0: Hello, Americans. I'm Todd Starnes. 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
0: The Smithsonian National Zoo has gone woke. The zoo announcing they've adopted woke messaging and programming, promoting things like gender equity, civil liberties, and justice. They've also embraced climate change. The Smithsonian is pushing a diversity and inclusion agenda, which we can only surmise means there may be a giraffe or two who might identify as an elephant. Now, the National Zoo also spent money on diversity-focused internships, gay family programming, and a rainbow-themed animal enrichment program for the aquarium. Lord only knows what was going on inside that fish tank. You know, it seems to me the Smithsonian should be more focused on feeding the platypuses instead of advancing woke platitudes. Sounds to me like the Smithsonian has too many bird brains monkeying around with their zoo. Finally, be sure to get a copy of my new book, Knee Slapping, Hilarious Look at How President Trump Saved America, The Golden Age, available at your favorite bookstore. Good day.
2: To say I don't know much about home improvement is an understatement. A few years ago, I had a contractor come to the house to assess some water damage I had. He told me it was a simple fix, probably a weekend DIY project. And I nodded and smiled at the guy, said thanks. But when he left, I had to go to my wife and say, what does DIY mean? And that's embarrassing to admit. A lot of couples, though, find home improvement a mystery, whether it's fixing a water leak or fixing a marriage. Some couples know how to paint a room or build a deck, but they scratch their heads when it comes to improving their relationship. They don't know how to communicate or to resolve disagreements. If you can relate, there are a couple of ideas to keep in mind, and they're as important to renovating your marriage as they are to renovating your home. The first is to get a game plan. Ask yourself what your marriage needs. Would a few adjustments do, or would you benefit from a counselor who can drop a blueprint? 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Read a marriage book together. Seek professional help. Good things happen when you invest yourself. If your marriage could use some improvements, this is one DIY project that doesn't have to scare you. If you have a good plan and you're willing to work, you can have a marriage that's built to last. 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

0: 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Episode 20 of The American Story. Episode 20, it talks about a lot of things, but it also features one glorious moment with Alexander Graham Bell. 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
1: Now, March 10th, Bell and Watson test their latest version in separate rooms connected by wire. Bell leans towards the transmitter and says,
2: "Mr. Watson, come here. I want to see you."
1: Watson hears every syllable. He rushes in, stunned. Bell has just completed the first successful telephone call. He records the moment in his laboratory notebook with quiet triumph.
3: "To my delight, he came and declared that he had heard and understood what I said."
0: It is such a great romp through history. It's called The American Story. We start, I believe we start with the Pilgrims. And in 20 episodes, we take you, we're just past the Civil War, and there's some real problems in America. And we go through all of it in episode 20. It's a great, great, riveting story. 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Episode 20, available everywhere you get your podcast.

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4: This is a Bloomberg Money Minute. Just how much are you willing to sacrifice to afford your favorite hobby? Bloomberg U.S. economy reporter Julia Fanzaris says you'd be surprised.
5: They're willing and have to pull back in other areas of their budget, whether that's food or going out or restaurants, but they have found that hobbies are the one place that it's actually worth spending in such an expensive economy.
4: Fanzaris says the reason for this is simple.
5: It's the one thing that brings them happiness, making bracelets or finding a way to find community in crafting events.
4: Consumers of all ages are making more room for pastimes in their budget.
5: People are buying less expensive cheeses or buying less fruits. They say that their fridge is emptier than it was before, while others are not going to concerts.
4: Spending at hobby, musical instruments, and bookstores rose nearly 10% in July from a year ago, more than most categories tracked by the Census Bureau, and the personal savings rate fell to 2.7% in June, the lowest since June 2022, as consumers prioritize spending on hobbies over saving. Erica Herskowitz, Bloomberg Radio.
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7: The jury is still out on Lisa Brady. Fox News, on the first full day of deliberations at the murder trial of Lindsay Clancy, the Massachusetts woman charged with killing her three young children.
8: Both sides concede Clancy was suffering from severe mental illness. The central question for this jury is whether she understood the killings were wrong and could control her actions. Now, if the jury decides Clancy is criminally responsible, they must choose between first-degree murder, second-degree, or manslaughter for each child.
7: Fox's Brian Yenis outside the courthouse in Plymouth. President Trump loses his latest effort to move a New York criminal case into federal court. His lawyers trying again after a U.S. Supreme Court ruling on presidential immunity. The then former president was convicted in 2024 of falsifying business records over payments to Stormy Daniels. The defense has been trying to get the conviction overturned ever since. In today's ruling, a federal judge finds the reasons for renewing the effort to move the case to federal court were neither new nor legally sufficient. The president just awarding the Congressional Space Medal of Honor to the Artemis II crew after their record flight around the dark side of the moon.
9: Four intrepid space heroes whose sense of daring and adventure led them further from Earth and anyone has ever traveled before. Incredible.
7: Paying tribute at the Johnson Space Center in Houston and renewing a pledge to return to the moon before the end of his second term.
9: So to every astronaut here today, I want to make this promise to you. Our nation will conquer, and we will conquer indeed this vast frontier that we have before us.
7: The president also signing an executive order to begin creating a new military space academy to help train service members, engineers, and civilian operators for U.S. Space Force and the growing commercial space industry. 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
12: Hello, I'm Jackie Cannon. It's Friday, August 28th. Here's a look at the top stories from your trusted local news source. A judge has denied Kristen Ramsey's request to change the conditions of her house arrest. Ramsey is accused of murdering real estate agent Ashley Oakland 15 years ago in West Des Moines. In a ruling filed Thursday afternoon, the judge denied Ramsey's request to exercise for an hour a day within 2 miles of her home, as well as to visit family members within 25 miles. The judge said Ramsey's current conditions are the least restrictive to protect the public. Her trial is in July. One person is fighting for their life after a crash near Lone Tree. Iowa State Patrol says a truck was going west on Highway 22 Thursday afternoon when it hit a motorcycle at the intersection of Wapsie Avenue. The motorcycle driver was taken to UIHC with life-threatening injuries. An infant is okay after the Linn County Sheriff's Office says their parent ran a stop sign and crashed into a pond near Coggin. The Sheriff's Office says they got a call about that crash just before 11 last night. Deputies found a car partially in a farm pond near Coggin Road and Robinson Road. The driver of the car was taken to the hospital for possible minor injuries, and the infant inside the car was not hurt. A judge has ruled a new Iowa Libertarian candidates in the governor and third congressional district race cannot be on the ballot in November. The party nominated Charles Aldrich for lieutenant governor and Jake Hurd as the third district candidate. This comes after the state objections panel removed the previous candidates. Secretary of State Paul Pate argued the party did not follow Iowa code for finding a replacement candidate, and the judge agreed. The Libertarian Party has not commented, and it's not clear if they will appeal this ruling. For all the latest headlines and breaking news alerts, download the KCRG TV9 news app for free.
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14: The KCRG TV9 First Alert forecast for this afternoon: mostly sunny skies and a high around 83. Will be mostly cloudy later tonight with a low of 64. Winds out of the southwest this afternoon between 5 to 10 miles per hour, becoming south-southeast tonight between 5 to 15. A chance of showers and storms tomorrow as highs get up to 81 degrees. I'm TV9 First Alert Storm Team meteorologist Corey Thompson on News Talk 1540 KXEL.
15: It's 80 degrees this hour from News Talk 1540 KXEL.
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0: 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Glenn Beck is on.
1: Hello, America. 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That's AM 1090, FM 101.5 in Baltimore. It is the flagship of the Ravens and the Orioles, and I mean, it's a legendary station. It's an honor to be part of the lineup of WBAL, so thank you for tuning in. I want to talk to you about the reason why some of the things that are happening today are happening. You know, I talked to you last hour, if you were listening. If you weren't, what's wrong with you? Oh, that's right. You can get it wherever you get your podcast, or at glennbeck.com/torch. Listen to the show, because the last hour I was talking about things that are happening with the Venezuela oil fields and how the president is strategically positioning this country for a win 10 years from now, 20 years from now. He is making us into an economic powerhouse if it works. And so far, all of the pieces are falling into place. You know, there's some things we have to worry about in getting through all of this short term. But I want to talk to you about manufacturing and what is happening in America, because that's good news and a little shocking when you realize what we no longer can even make in America. We're going to go there in 60 seconds first. You know, your business probably has outgrown something that you haven't noticed yet. Maybe it's office space that you're in. Maybe it's that dinosaur of a computer system. Maybe it's a printer you bought years ago that now sounds like a helicopter trying to take off. It's weird, isn't it? 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
1: So we had some really good news that I haven't heard a lot of people celebrate, and that is the Philadelphia Fed's manufacturing survey showed that American factories are having their strongest current conditions in more than 5 years. And what is even better is that the manufacturer expectations. So these are, you're building factories. How do you feel business is going to be here in a short while? What are you seeing as the outlook? It is the highest level since the beginning of the Reagan boom in 1983, when we started building things again and we started having a boom again. We got out of the doldrums of the Carter years. It is also the biggest 1 month jump in recorded history. So manufacturing is feeling good. And that is why the president keeps touting this number and saying, you know, $18 trillion have been brought into the United States, because he's talking about building factories. And it's something that most people just roll their eyes at. Yeah, I got it. $18 trillion have come in. Biggest investment in American history, blah, blah, blah, blah, blah. And they don't care, because they're not going to feel that one for 5, 10, 15 years down the road. But it will make a huge difference. And here's where it matters. In 2014, the United States, we decided to restart the production of the Patriot missile. And when we did that, we all of a sudden discovered, oh crap, we can't do that. Why? We had money. Politics were in line. Because one of the parts is a gyroscope. And America had, listen to this, lost the ability to make the gyroscope. The knowledge was gone. The line was gone. The people who had built it in the past were gone. So we had to go to China, I'm sorry, to Japan, and ask them, can you build this gyroscope for us? So Japan's government approved the export, and Japanese gyroscopes went into American missiles. Nobody held a hearing about it. You know, no anchor led a newscast with it. I bet you didn't know that. We can't make gyroscopes for our missiles. This is how a nation loses the ability to make things. And it's never by decision. It's never with a vote. It's a plant that closes on a Tuesday. And the local newspaper runs, you know, 300 words about the layoffs and the men who knew how to run the machine go get other jobs. And 20 years later, somebody in a briefing room says the word gyroscope and everybody's like, oh, crap. Okay. Let me give you the list of the things we can no longer make. Titanium sponge. Sounds like some sort of a birth control device or something. I don't know. You clean pots and pans. I don't know what it is, but apparently it's the raw metal form that you need before you can make anything out of titanium. Okay. We can't make it. Jet engine rotating parts, aircraft structure, armor, missile bodies, submarine components. You can't make them because we don't have the titanium sponge. The United States Geological Survey reported that America produced no titanium sponge in 2025. None. That's not a good thing. The last domestic plant closed in 2024. There are two idled facilities sitting in Utah and one in Nevada, one dark since 2020 and the other one dark since 2016. Our sponge now comes from Japan and Kazakhstan. Kazakhstan. Is that the one by the, that's like part of Russia? I mean, really? We're depending on, they can make that? We can't? Do you know we can't make penicillin in America anymore? There was a plant in East Syracuse, built in 1943, built for the war. At its peak, it made up to 70% of our penicillin. In 2004, it shut down penicillin production. That was it. That was the last one. We haven't made any penicillin in this country since 2004. We can't. We have not made the active ingredient for penicillin in 22 years. And in the past year, Merck closed a plant in rural Pennsylvania that made the ingredients for the whole beta-lactam family. Again, does it have anything to do with titanium sponge? Because I'm practically an expert on that. These are the antibiotics that hold up surgery and cancer care and the intensive care unit. We can't make that stuff now. There was a trade journal that said, this is how quietly and incrementally strategic manufacturing disappears until rebuilding it costs more than anyone will pay. We're there, gang. Okay. Rare earth magnets. Small, brutally powerful magnets with electric motors. That's an MRI machine. That's a missile guidance system. We consumed roughly 48,000 metric tons of these in 2026. Domestic production, under 1,000 tons. Some estimates say only a few hundred tons were actually available to buy. The rest, you know, comes from a country that put two of our own producers on its export blacklist in June. This is not good. So when you hear the economic outlook from the manufacturing and they're like, hey, we're going to start building things, celebrate. Because we've been here before. Not in America, but in the rest of the world. Let me tell you how that ended. Let me tell you about a weapon that we still don't really understand. Nobody can make this anymore. 1,300 years ago, Constantinople, last wall standing between the Arab hordes and the whole of the Christian East. Fleet after fleet after fleet came, and the city should have fallen, but it didn't. Because a refugee engineer came to the emperor with a formula, and it was a liquid that you could pump through a bronze tube mounted on the bow of the ship. You could ignite it, and you could spray all of it across the water, and it would burn on the water. It would stick to the hull, and it would burn everything down, okay? It would stick to men, and men would jump from the boat into the water, and it would still burn in the water. In fact, the sea caught fire. Water made it worse. They called it Greek fire. Have you ever heard of Greek fire? It twice saved that city and everything behind it. And then the Byzantines understood exactly what they had, so they guarded it. And they never wrote the whole formula down. They said, don't, it can't be in the hands of one person. Never write it down together, the whole thing. And so they split the knowledge among a handful of families and the imperial household. So nobody had the whole key to Greek fire, okay? The emperor left written instructions to his son. If a foreigner ever asks you for the fire, tell him an angel delivered it to the first Christian emperor, and the man who once tried to give it away was struck dead. Okay? So they protected it perfectly, and they lost it. Nobody exactly knows when. There's no battle where it failed, no treaty where it was surrendered. It just stopped being made. The families died out, or the ingredients stopped arriving, or a generation went by without needing it, and so nobody knew it, and nobody had the formula. It was lost. When the Crusaders finally came through the walls in 1204, the fire wasn't there. To this day, we don't know how they did it. Nobody knows the recipe. It was the most feared weapon in the medieval world, and it just was gone. Why? Because the men who could make it stopped making it, and no one noticed the day they lost it all and it could never be made again. So now back to that list I was giving, because I want you to hear this one differently. The Government Accountability Office looked at the chemicals that go into solid rocket motors, the propulsion in nearly every missile we own, and it reported for one material used in the motor insulation, a material nearly all Defense Department missile systems has, there is no longer any domestic supplier. Not a fragile one, not like one that's like, it's kind of iffy. I don't know if that plant's going to make it. No. There's nobody that makes it in America. And it added to that another chemical needed to produce that material is no longer in production at all, anywhere. That kind of sounds like Greek fire. Ships in 2023, China delivered almost 800 commercial vessels. You know how many the United States made? Same time period? 7. One Chinese state shipbuilder built more commercial tonnage in 2024 than the entire American shipbuilding industry has built since the end of the Second World War. Today, 2 American yards build large ocean-going commercial cargo ships. 2. That is from the country that launched a Liberty ship every few days. Transformers, the refrigerator-sized things that make the entire electrical grid work. American utilities are now buying factory slots from Turkey and South Korea years in advance, sometimes without a project attached to it, just to hold the place in line. We don't even make that. We're going to Turkey? Now, none of this was treason. Nobody sold us out. Every single one of these was a rational business decision made by a competent executive who was right about the numbers. Foreign competitors were cheaper. The margins were thin. The plant was old. The shareholders were owing a return. Multiply that by 10,000 quarterly earning calls over 30 years, and you get a country that can't make a gyroscope. We didn't sell the fire, we just let the family die out. So what do? I got a list. I'll give that to you in 60 seconds. First, let me tell you about our sponsor. Our sponsor is Z-Factor. You know, your dog eats everything you do, you know? It's a great idea. Eat everything that you eat, a great idea. Don't give him chocolate. Go for a walk, best idea you've ever had. Get in the truck, even better. Go outside and stand there for no apparent reason. He's in. You know, he didn't even know why. He's just like, what he's doing, I'm doing. It's great. We owe them the help of the that it's going to be, there's required for them to keep doing those things, to go fetch, to go run, to go play, to go jump in the back of the car. I watched my dog Uno get older, and, you know, watching him first struggling to jump into the back of the car and then having to lift him up was just heartbreaking, just heartbreaking. 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

So what do we do about this? Well, I think that our president is doing something about this. That's why he keeps talking about the $18 trillion in investments that's coming in. And I know you don't feel it. And it's a problem because he's trying to fix a long-term, he's trying to fix the short-term, and he's spending all his time on the long-term because he knows somebody else is going to come in here and they can turn all this stuff off. But if I'm building factories, they're not going to shut that off. So the first thing that the nation has to do is write down all the stuff. You know, there's no complete national inventory of what we can no longer make. There probably should be. The Pentagon is finding out one part at a time. Okay, that's a problem. We should map this. We should publish what should be published or can be published and, you know, and know what we can't fix when we absolutely have to fix it. Second, buy the capability, not the product. The reason these plants died is that nobody would guarantee a buyer. You know, a titanium sponge plant needs $150 million in modernization, you know, and no board approves that against a one-year government order, okay? Multi-year contracts, guaranteed floors. We have to start doing that as we rebuild our country. And the government has done it before with strategic stockpiles, and it works, and we have to. Third, we can't bring all of it home. Pretending that we can is a waste of a decade. Some of these industries left because their economics are genuinely brutal. And a subsidized plant that survives only on federal money, that's not resilience. It's not. It's a museum with a payroll. It's really bad. That's how you get communism. It's bad. So we have to be ruthless about the list. You know, not everything. The choke points, that's what why Venezuela is so important today. If you haven't heard about what's why that's in the news today, this is big news. You know, the things where there is one supplier or none and where the nation, you know, if we're getting it from a nation that we might fight with and they could just throw the switch, that would probably be something we bring home. That's the difference between industrial policy and nostalgia. Oh, I want it to be like, no, I don't care what it used to be like. We have to live in tomorrow. You know what I mean? Here's the good news. Constantinople's loss of that Greek fire, that was permanent. Because nobody wrote it down, or when they did write it down, they broke it up, and so when the last man who knew part of it died, the knowledge was lost for good. 700 years of chemists have tried, and we still don't know what that was. Good news is that's not our situation. The Utah plant is still standing. Turn the lights back on. The men who ran the Syracuse line are still alive. The engineering is in a filing cabinet somewhere, and the physics haven't changed. We've just forgotten how to do it because we stopped. You know, that's why is it so hard to go to the moon? Because we haven't gone to the moon since 1969. That's why. Nobody's alive anymore that went and, you know, like, I'm building the rockets. So we had to rebuild them. We had to learn all of this. We had to retool the factories or build the factories. You know, forgetting is permanent. Stopping is a choice. And a choice can be unmade. And we are unmaking some of those choices. But only if we're a people that will admit it first, out loud, and without embarrassment. I mean, look, we can't do this anymore. We should. That gyroscope, that was a warning. We found out about the gyroscope 12 years ago. Maybe we should pay attention when the president says we're bringing manufacturing back. $18 trillion of investment. Now maybe perhaps you know why that is so important.

0: You know, I'm a big believer in brand loyalty. 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I mean, you find a good pair of shoes, buy them again. It's great. 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Love it. Keep buying it. I mean, last thing I need is spend my Saturday morning. You know, what are you doing Saturday? 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
1: This is a Bloomberg Money Minute. A legal setback for President Trump, who lost another bid to move a challenge to his 34-count felony fraud conviction in New York State to a federal court. That's after a federal judge ruled the hush money payments to an adult film actress did not fall within Trump's official acts as president. Federal Reserve Chair Kevin Warsh admitting today that inflation is not slowing down and says there is work to do to get it to the Fed's longtime target of just 2%. Now, on Wall Street, that is bolstering bets that an interest rate hike is likely coming sometime this year to tamp inflation lower. The Fed meets again in September and two more times after that this year. Meantime, stubbornly high inflation pushed consumer sentiment lower for August as measured by the University of Michigan. And on Wall Street, all that has stocks a little lower. The Dow is flat. The NASDAQ is down almost 0.5%. The S&P is down 0.25%. And oil is lower, just above $83 a barrel. Tom Busby, Bloomberg Radio.
2: 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I'm Roger McCowan. What happens when you buy, own, and develop land based on rules the government promised would apply, and then years later, the government decides it doesn't like the deal anymore? That was at the heart of a dispute involving a farming corporation and a New Mexico town. 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
2: More than two decades ago, a large farming corporation and a New Mexico town entered into an annexation and development agreement governing development of the property. The farm says it relied on that agreement and the development rules then in effect when it invested substantial resources into planning the property. The latest fight involves about 1,300 acres that the farm sought to divide into five parcels. The town's Planning and Zoning Commission approved the subdivision, but later reversed that decision, citing concerns that included water resources. And that's where the legal issue gets particularly important for farmers and ranchers. Government certainly has authority to regulate land use, but property rights aren't supposed to depend on whichever way political winds happen to blow. The corporation claimed that the government cannot make a binding development agreement, allow a landowner to rely on it, and then later change the rules when development becomes politically unpopular. But the case was dismissed on procedural grounds. If government can change the rules after an investment has been made, property rights become considerably less secure for everyone. This has been the Agricultural Law and Tax Report. I'm Roger McCowan.
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7: In the time before filtered water, most of us didn't stop to get worked up over a cute girl on TV and $300 jeans. Of course, there were no $300 jeans. It just wasn't a thing. But now, itching for a leg up, the donkey people believe, this time in a TV spot, they have finally found the Nazi in your shorts. Oh, stars. So here we have a blonde, blue-eyed girl, not queen size, just regular size. Well, that's scary. Not consistent with our values, said the lunatic fringe. We're not talking about green, purple, or blue hair. This is blonde hair, which gives it away right there. Now, the full body deodorant crowd is convinced that this is the white winter itch we have been warned about. And, of course, the orange man is behind it all, pulling on that thread that will finally unravel the hidden Nazi right there in your pants. It's widespread panic, brought to you by a girl named Sydney, who just went on TV and her good jeans to roll around for 30 seconds in some dog hair on the floor. The girl doesn't wear the pants wear the girl. And everyone cheered. A normal girl doing normal things. And you know I'm right. Think of it like some kind of reverse tariff on blonde hair and blue eyes. From stored to ready in under 10 seconds. You'll thank me later. Now, if you think all of this is stupid, well, you'd be right. Board certified in Hoot. That's the way we Otis. I'll see you at the Peace March.
8: The KCRG TV9 First Alert forecast. For this afternoon, mostly sunny skies and a high around 83. Will be mostly cloudy later tonight with a low of 64. Winds out of the southwest this afternoon between 5 to 10 miles per hour. Becoming south-southeast tonight between 5 to 15. A chance of showers and storms tomorrow as highs get up to 81 degrees. I'm TV9 First Alert Storm Team Meteorologist Corey Thompson on News Talk 1540 KXEL.
9: The eastern Iowa temperature is 82 degrees. From KXEL.
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0: welcome to the Glenn Beck program. There's some big news if you are Roman Catholic or you're Greek Orthodox, Russian Orthodox, or Armenian Christian. The Church of the Holy Sepulchre, which is in Jerusalem, said, and they just announced, that they may have found the actual tomb of Christ, and it's underneath the one that they thought it was. Now let me give you some history. It's an amazing church when you walk into it. I was just there a couple of weeks ago. Let me bring the slides of my vacation. Let me just show you some things if you happen to be watching us. Let me show you some things. This is let me show you. This is the outside. Cut one. This is the outside of the Church of the Holy Sepulchre. Okay, seems like a simple thing. It built when Helena came from Constantinople, and Emperor Constantine, that's his mom, she came and she's like, I think it was here. And then she'd go to another place, and I think it happened here. I think it happened here. And it was not archaeologically based at all. It was just based on her, the mom of Constantine. And, you know, there were some things, you know, that played in, but archaeologists are now starting to say a lot of those things are not where it happened, because they're starting to dig underneath the places that she was walking on, because it's, you know, the time of Christ is two or three stories down. You know, you have to dig down to get to the time of Christ. And so that's what this church did. The Church of the Holy Sepulchre, they started going down, and I was just there. And let me show you the cut two, I think, is the tomb from inside the church. Okay, so you walk into this church, and there's this big building inside the building, almost one little doorway, and you walk in, and they say this is protecting the tomb of Christ. Go to picture three. This is the inside of that building that's inside. This is where they say Christ was buried, right there. That was his tomb, okay? Now archaeologists are saying, nope, that's not true. We found something. They were excavating in 2025, and they were doing a floor restoration. They're still doing it. It's really, the church is a mess. I just saw it, and they were doing some excavation, and they found that there are tombs underneath. And they think that now maybe they found the tomb of Christ underneath that tomb. I personally think it's the garden tomb, a different place entirely, that some experts say that is it. Others, everybody's arguing about it. It doesn't matter. It was in the general. Everything in Jerusalem is like, I don't know, probably it's within, I don't know, 20 yards that way or 20 yards this way. It's around here. So every place that you're walking is, you know, something happened there. But what's funny about this church is, if you go inside, give me picture four. This is an altar, and I don't remember which, because there are four churches that run this. It's the Roman Catholic, the Greek Orthodox, the Russian Orthodox, and the Armenians. And they don't necessarily all agree with each other, but they all own this church together and have forever. There's one place where you go into another cave, almost, where you see all of these tombs inside. There's this altar, and I'm standing next to it, and I'm like, look at this all. I mean, this is beat to crap. It's just complete disrepair. It's broken, everything else. And I look at the guy and our tour guide, and I said, Omer, why is this like this? And he said, you can't fix anything in here. And I said, what do you mean you can't fix anything in here? I said, they're doing construction, you know, they're on something doing on the floor. I didn't know that they were going to be announced the next week that they had found another, what they say is the tomb of Christ. I said, what do you mean you can't fix anything here? And he said, because it's run by four churches. And then he took me back outside. This is crazy. Takes me back outside. Show that picture of the outside of the church again. I think it was picture one. He takes me outside and he's like, look at the front of this building. And I said, okay. And he said, the church in 1860, somebody wanted to do something to the inside. They were going to, one of the churches said, we're going to repair this, we're going to do this. And the other churches didn't agree with it. And so they decided, well, I want to do this. And the other three churches said no. And so they got together in this council and they decided, unless all four churches decide that they want to do that, nothing can be done, including repairing of the church. Okay. So these guys don't agree on anything. And so now things are just going on, you know, unrepaired in some parts of this church. But what is the tell of this is if you look at that picture where I'm showing a picture of a giant church, an old church, and there's two windows above two doors. And on the right hand window, as you're looking at the church, you see a ladder and it's propped up against the window. And you can go there tomorrow, in 10 years, you could have been there 50 years ago, 100 years ago, and you would have seen that ladder. Why? Because the day the council got together and said, we cannot make any changes, there was a guy on that ladder washing the windows. When he finished washing the windows, he started to remove the ladder, and one of the guys from one of the churches said, no, do not remove that ladder. We don't have permission. And he may have just been making like a, he may have been just being a jerk to the other and go, okay, we're going to live by this. Okay, we don't do anything. But that ladder has sat there under that window since 1860 with nobody moving it. So when they say, hey, we just found something because we've been digging under the church, that's a big deal. That's a really big deal. And I did go under the church. Picture five. This is a picture of a stone wall, and you see all of these crosses. This is just to give you some concept. We have no concept of time here in America. This is going down in, and the farther down you go, the farther back in history. This is just on the upper level, on the upper steps, as you begin to go down. All of those crosses were made by Knights of the Templar. As they would come down into this church, they would make their cross, and it was just leaving your mark and saying, I was here. I mean, it's like, it's kind of cool graffiti. Probably wasn't cool at the time. You know, somebody's like, oh, these knights keep coming in and I can't wash it off because they're carving it into the stone. And they kept doing it. Now this whole wall is just filled with those crosses from that time period. It's really a remarkable place. Remarkable place. If you ever have the chance to go to the Holy Land, you should. What they have found in the recent years is remarkable. I was there, I don't know, 15 years ago, and I haven't been back since. And I took my kids because I wanted them to see it. And so I took my kids, and they were just little the last time we went, and they don't remember really anything. And the City of David, they have found the pool where the Lord said, get up and walk. And it's the pool where everybody had to wash themselves before they went into the temple. And then when they found that because a sewer pipe broke, these, you know, excavators came in and started digging down to get the pipe and fix the pipe. And it scraped across a stone and they thought it was a rock and they started to look at it and they're like, no, this is carved. So in Jerusalem, everything has to stop. And they found that this was connected to a staircase, and the staircase was going down to this pool. And they're like, oh my gosh, this is. And then they found more stairs as they went down. And the stairs led then to a walkway from the time of Christ. It's the road that the Lord walked on to go up from the pool to the Temple Mount, to the place to where he turned over the tables. And it's all two stories underground. And they've done all of this archaeological work in 15 years, and the stuff that is on the horizon. I saw some things that I was asked not to say what it was, but I saw some things that they think right behind this wall is something. And you're standing there, you're like, wait, what? I stood in a well, if you will, a cistern, where they think that's where Jeremiah was thrown into the cistern and was stuck in the mud because he was like, hey, you know, Jerusalem's going to be destroyed and the king didn't like it. So it throws him down. And then somebody's like, yeah, he's Jeremiah. We probably shouldn't do that to him. So they get all these people to, you know, throw a rope down and pull him out of the mud and pull him up. And stood in that cistern. The things that you can see now, it is no longer based on, you know, Constantine's mom going, yep, I think that's where it happened. It is all based on archaeological evidence now, and the things that they are finding are remarkable, remarkable. Now is the time to see the Holy Land. It is remarkable. So, if you're a Church of the Holy Sepulchre fan, the tomb that they said was his tomb, probably not his tomb, and it's coming from them. They think they just found another one deeper down that they say that's where Christ was laid. All right, more in a minute. Let me tell you about the International Fellowship of Christians and Jews. There are people who pray for you because you know them. There are people, you know, you come to know because you pray for them. I think that's the remarkable thing about prayer, is it connects all of us. When you pray for somebody, their troubles stop being somebody else's trouble. You start paying attention to their troubles, and it kind of becomes yours in a good way. You start caring more about what happens to them. Christians have a particular reason to pray for the Jewish people, the land of Israel, the people of Israel, the covenants, the prophets, the scriptures. I mean, everything I saw is in Israel, and I will tell you, if the Muslims get a hold of it, it will not be. I mean, I was up on the Temple Mount. I saw what they've done to the Temple Mount. It's not good. It's not good. If you want to see the Bible, you want to see where Jesus, then you should care about this. International Fellowship of Christians and Jews has spent decades bringing Christians and Jews together. And, you know, this is the time when that bond really means something. Sometimes a prayer begins, you know, with somebody far away, and then before long, you stop feeling so distant. Let that happen to you. 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That's PrayIFCJ.org.
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8: The federal government's total debt has crossed $40 trillion, but that enormous figure is not merely an abstract Washington statistic. Rising federal borrowing can put an upward pressure on interest rates. Growing interest costs also consume money that could support public programs, infrastructure, or other priorities. Retirees may face additional uncertainty as fiscal pressure complicates decisions involving Social Security. A Conference Board report examined consequences for students, homebuyers, and beneficiaries, MarketWatch reports. The milestone shows that national borrowing can create personal financial consequences for families. I'm Ken Chester.

0: tomorrow, don't miss the final episode of the American Story podcast series. It's episode 20, America's Centennial and the 1876 Election Crisis. America's 100-year anniversary was a wild ride. One hand, the nation was stepping into the future of the telephone and all of these amazing things. You know, Wild West, the legends, they were being born. Custer's Last Stand, Jesse James, Wyatt Earp, Wild Bill Hickok, all of it is in this episode. And then the greatest drama unfolded in presidential elections. And we cover that. And you don't want to miss episode 20. Here's a clip of it.
1: Now, March 10th, Bell and Watson test their latest version in separate rooms connected by wire. Bell leans towards the transmitter and says,
2: "Mr. Watson, come here. I want to see you."
1: Watson hears every syllable. He rushes in, stunned. Bell has just completed the first successful telephone call. He records the moment in his laboratory notebook with quiet triumph.
3: "To my delight, he came and declared that he had heard and understood what I said."
1: Later that year, still glowing from the breakthrough, Bell writes to his father with a prophetic certainty.
3: "The day is coming when telegraph wires will be laid onto houses just like water or gas, and friends will converse with each other without leaving home."
1: It feels almost inevitable that this world-changing moment arrives in 1876. This is America's centennial year. The nation marks 100 years since the Declaration of Independence, a century already packed with technological change, including the mechanical reaper, steam engine, railroad, and telegraph. The centennial year also overflows with many of the world's most famous legends of the American Wild West, and it brings the most contentious, trying presidential election in the country's 100-year history, one that would threaten the republic itself.
0: If you haven't listened to these stories, it is, and I say this because it's my staff that has made it good. It's been written by Nathan Nipper, and Nick Daly is the producer of it. And I mean, Nick should be working in Industrial Light and Magic. I mean, he is really a great producer, and so these things are really well produced. I mean, when there's gunfights, you will feel like the bullet is whizzing by your head, especially if you're listening to them with the headphones.

0: 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This is the last chapter in the American story for this season. It's episode 20. You'll get it wherever you get your podcasts. It's out tomorrow. 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And you can hear this episode, wherever you get your podcasts tomorrow. And then Ricky, we're going into, we're doing Days of Ash starting next week.
1: That's another incredible dystopian series.
0: it's really
1: where we had a bunch of characters and you felt like you were literally in this world. The public gets to finally hear it next weekend for the whole month of September.
0: Yeah, and it's really good. It is a dystopian story that I wrote, and it's really good. It's about, you know, what happens if the world starts to collapse. What happens to America? What is life like through the eyes of one man? And it's a dystopian fiction thriller. And that comes out tomorrow, beginning on the podcast. That's already out, for all Torch members. You can get every episode right now at glennbeck.com. Days of Ash starts next week. American Story, last one, tomorrow. When it comes to supplements, two things matter most. One, that it works. And two, you can trust it. 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
2: This is a Bloomberg Money Minute. Eli Lilly's diabetes drug Mounjaro has won U.S. approval to reduce the risk of serious cardiovascular problems. The FDA has cleared the drug to lower cardiovascular risk in adults with type 2 diabetes and known heart disease. It's based on a study that compared Mounjaro with Lilly's older diabetes drug Trulicity, which showed Mounjaro reduced the risk of heart attacks, strokes, and cardiovascular death. Mounjaro is also popular as a weight loss drug. In his first speech since becoming Federal Reserve Chairman in May, Kevin Warsh warned inflation isn't meaningfully slowing. Warsh reiterated that policymakers will return inflation to their 2% goal, which he said is a firm and fixed target. Economists have been divided over whether the Fed will need to raise interest rates over the coming months in a bid to tame inflation. At their July policy meeting, the Fed held interest rates steady. Markets are all down, with the S&P 500 down over 0.25%. The tech-heavy NASDAQ is down around 0.5%, while the Dow is down a fraction. Dan Schwartzman, Bloomberg Radio.
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4: New pushback. back from Iran. I'm Lisa Brady, Fox News. 6 months to the day since the U.S. and Israel went on the attack. Iran's foreign minister posting that pressure does not work and that putting diplomacy back on track hinges on the U.S. understanding that. This days after new sanctions were launched in what President Trump calls an economic D-Day meant to isolate Iran.
5: There is no doubt that the economic pressure is building. The long lines at gas stations we're seeing in Tehran, one sign of that. Rampant inflation, of course, is another. A big part of keeping that economic pressure on is, of course, the U.S. naval blockade, which is still in full force and effect.
4: Fox's Jonathan Hunt in Tel Aviv. Today, a statement reported to be from Iran's supreme leader warns his government to ease the economic pain. He has still never been seen in public. President Trump turning attention to space, paying tribute to a historic mission with the highest honor for astronauts.
6: President Trump traveled to the Johnson Space Center in Houston to award the Artemis II crew the Congressional Space Medal.
7: In the daring deeds of these heroes, we're reminded that for America, no aim is too high, no journey is too far, no challenge is too tough.
6: The president also announced the creation of a U.S. Space Academy to educate an entire generation, he says, of service members, engineers, and civil operators serving in the Space Force. It would become the first Federal Service Academy since the opening of the U.S. Air Force Academy in the 1950s.
4: Fox's Jared Halpern at the White House. Lawyers for the president just filing notice they intend to appeal today's ruling from a federal judge who rejected the latest effort to move a New York criminal case related to hush money payments to federal court. In Massachusetts, jury deliberations continuing for a second day at the murder trial of Lindsay Clancy over the deaths of her three children. 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
10: Hello, I'm Jackie Cannon. It's Friday, August 28th. Here's a look at the top stories from your trusted local news source. A judge has denied Kristen Ramsey's request to change the conditions of her house arrest. Ramsey is accused of murdering real estate agent Ashley Oakland 15 years ago in West Des Moines. In a ruling filed Thursday afternoon, the judge denied Ramsey's request to exercise for an hour a day within 2 miles of her home, as well as to visit family members within 25 miles. The judge said Ramsey's current conditions are the least restrictive to protect the public. Her trial is in July. One person is fighting for their life after a crash near Lone Tree. Iowa State Patrol says a truck was going west on Highway 22 Thursday afternoon when it hit a motorcycle at the intersection of Wapsie Avenue. The motorcycle driver was taken to UIHC with life-threatening injuries. An infant is okay after the Linn County Sheriff's Office says their parent ran a stop sign and crashed into a pond near Coggin. The Sheriff's Office says they got a call about that crash just before 11 last night. Deputies found a car partially in a farm pond near Coggin Road and Robinson Road. The driver of the car was taken to the hospital for possible minor injuries, and the infant inside the car was not hurt. A judge has ruled a new Iowa Libertarian candidates in the governor and third congressional district race cannot be on the ballot in November. The party nominated Charles Aldrich for lieutenant governor and Jake Hurd as the third district candidate. This comes after the state objections panel removed the previous candidates. Secretary of State Paul Pate argued the party did not follow Iowa code for finding a replacement candidate, and the judge agreed. The Libertarian Party has not commented, and it's not clear if they will appeal this ruling. For all the latest headlines and breaking news alerts, download the KCRG TV9 news app for free.
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13: The KCRG TV9 First Alert forecast. For this afternoon, mostly sunny skies and a high around 83. Will be mostly cloudy later tonight with a low of 64. Winds out of the southwest this afternoon between 5 to 10 miles per hour. Becoming south-southeast tonight between 5 to 15. A chance of showers and storms tomorrow as highs get up to 81 degrees. I'm TV9 First Alert Storm Team Meteorologist Corey Thompson on News Talk 1540 KXEL.
14: The eastern Iowa temperature is 82 degrees. 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

0: This young lady did nothing wrong in her life. 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
1: 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She left them discarded on the basement floor like broken toys.
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1: All right, thank you, Scott Shannon. Thanks to all of you for being with us. Write down our toll-free telephone number this Friday. It is 800-941-SEAN if you want to be a part of the program. We're talking about this before the show today, and that is, why is it that there are certain cases that just captivate the attention of the nation, and why other cases do not? I don't have a good answer for it, you know, except what I see a lot of is, especially with the left, we can go back through a series of cases where, you know, we actually take our time, don't rush to judgment, get to the facts, do our own investigations, get it right, and everybody else in the legacy media mob, they just get it wrong. Hannity, you're patting yourself on the back. No, it's not for that. It's just I want to, and I think I owe it to you to be thoughtful, methodical, and right. You know, like in the Russia case, or in FISA warrants, or in the dirty disinformation dossier, or, you know, servers, bleach pit, you know, on and on and on, and weaponization. It takes the extra work to do it than to just run out there and take whatever government-fed nonsense and that is being given to people. I don't care if it's Republican or Democrat. If I get information, I'm checking it out. Period. End of sentence. I mean, all these high-profile cases, they get wrong. We're starting with Richard Jewell. I was there in Atlanta. I learned that. It was a valuable lesson for me, invaluable for my life, my career. And I realized that just giving pause to the idea and the report that came out, and the media just turned on a dime. He fits the profile of the lone bomber, Richard Jewell. No, Richard Jewell ended up being a hero. And I said, you know, their argument was, well, he lives with his mother. I'm like, just because the guy lives with his mother, maybe he's trying to save money. It just didn't make any sense to me. And I didn't know the guy was listening to my show at the time. And he said, you're the only one I heard that defended me. I was like, oh, my goodness. And that kind of shook me. And I realized the importance of it. I had another incident in Atlanta where a guy called the show. It was a regular caller. His name was Thomas. And he said, hey, man, just calling. I want you to let you know I'm checking out. And I'm thinking, oh, he's moving. I said, where are you going? Where are you moving to? He goes, no, I'm checking out. Long story short, the guy, it discloses over a period of time that he had taken a bottle of pills and drank, you know, massive quantities of alcohol. And thank God my boss, Eric Slugo Seidel, was listening, and he called the control room right away and said, do not go to any breaks. Keep this guy on the line. Find out where he is. And we talked about his kids. We talked about life, what's worth living, how much I want him in my life, and to keep calling, and on and on and on. And eventually, he gave his location. And this was the coolest part of the audience that I have and I have today. Is once the location was given out, Linda, you've heard this story before, within a minute, people started showing up at that location, including an ambulance, to take him to the hospital. It turned out he had taken the pills and drank. I talked to him later, long story short, and he was doing okay. He hit a tough time in his life, and thank God, I think he was reaching out to help. Thank God, you know, I began to realize that, you know, sometimes what we do can be impactful and serious, and I want to be responsible. I don't know. That's where my heart is. You know, look at how many high-profile cases, Trayvon Martin, George Zimmerman. You know, early on, I found out that there was going to be eyewitness testimony that would say that George Zimmerman was being ground and pounded at his head into the cement, and it was him that was screaming. So I knew that. In the case of, you know, Freddie Gray in Baltimore is told repeatedly, none of these cops are getting convicted. It's not going to happen because the evidence is A, B, C, and D. And everyone else rushed to judgment. The case of Ferguson, Missouri, Officer Darren Wilson, Michael Brown. And, you know, the narrative, hands up, don't shoot. I had law enforcement sources in that case telling me, Sean, we've got many, many eyewitness testimonies already on record. And again, it became a little bit of a racial case on record saying, that they saw it and that hands up, don't shoot didn't happen, and that Michael Brown initiated the thing by reaching in and trying to grab the police officer's gun and then charged at the officer, and at that point he was defending himself. Case closed. Media, hands up, don't shoot. Never happened. Never happened. A friend of, I guess, Michael Brown had said it at the time. And you have the whole Duke lacrosse debacle. I mean, all these, you know, all these professors rushed to judgment. The legacy media rushed to judgment. I mean, this is again and again and again. And it, I went and I drove out to meet some of the families and the kids involved in this. And I knew then that exculpatory evidence would be coming out and that the kids would be proving their innocence, which ended up happening. And the whole thing blew up in everybody's face. But they just move on, just like Russia collusion. They just move on. Nobody gets held accountable. And it's just fairly remarkable. You know, the George Floyd case, it was horrible. And I said so as somebody that is a student of martial arts. I'm not a martial artist. I'm not an MMA fighter. I do it for fitness and just general interest and self-defense abilities, and that's it. And, you know, you cannot put your knee on the most vulnerable part of the human anatomy, one's neck, especially when the guy's handcuffed, and do it for that period of time. If there's any surprise in that case that this guy lived so long, he had abrasions on his face, it was wrong. Okay, the public, you know, responds with outrage. The system in that case, I believe, worked. But, you know, why did that case become a high-profile case? We talk about this all the time. There's no rhyme or reason. Or the Koberger case more recently. I met the family of one of the victims. Now the Koberger wants a new trial and is, you know, kind of rescinding where he was before. And they're happy because they want this guy to face the maximum penalty and the death penalty. And I agree with them. And this guy stalked these kids forever. Unbelievable. There's evil in this world. I wish there wasn't evil. You know, let's defund the Department of War. That would be stupid. Open borders, no deportation, eliminate ICE. Stupid. And this is what's at stake in 67 days. And, you know, I've often, you know, used as an example every weekend, you can predict with a fair amount of or a fair degree of certainty that you're going to hear on Monday how many people were shot, how many people were shot and killed. Nobody knows those people's names, but only when people can weaponize, politicize, and blame either Republicans or Donald J. Trump, then all of a sudden now it gets a lot more attention. When they can use it as a use it for political reasons. And to me, that's frustrating. It really is, because I do believe, and this is my faith, that God created every man, woman, and child. And this transcends race. So, and I believe that God imprinted them. You have your own unique fingerprint, your own unique DNA. And guess what? You also have God-given talent. And I believe that's why our educational system failing, even though we spend more than any other industrialized nation per child by a massive amount and the worst results, that's why we are wasting that talent. That talent is there. And, you know, if for example, we're not teaching kids reading, writing, math, science, history, if we're not teaching them computers. And if, especially in this day and age, if they are not actively engaged in AI, we are failing them at a spectacular level. If we love our children and believe in their God-given talent, we've got to bring it out of them. Education, bring forth from within, out of Latin. So, you know, there's no rhyme or reason or whys or therefores. I just don't know. Linda, I'm not saying this to be self-congratulatory. I've learned lessons, and I feel, you know, if I'm given the honor of being behind this radio microphone or in front of a camera at night, I want to get things right. And I just don't see the same amount of due diligence, and the selective moral outrage is so common in the legacy media. That's why I always say they're abusively biased and corrupt to their core. And this is the environment we're heading into this midterm election. You know, this is the environment. Now, you know, we're on verdict watch, official in the Lindsey Clancy case. Okay, we're on verdict watch. And it doesn't surprise me. that, you know, you have people on both sides. I couldn't believe that Luigi Mangione built up a fan base of women that are mailing him and sending him money and offering to have a child with him and get in and want to marry the guy. How is it murderers, you know, there, and Nancy Grace pointed this out once, there are murderers, you know, where these women fall in love with some murdering guy in prison, and then they'll take their kids, they'll drive cross country, they'll live in another state so they can be near the prison, so they can be with a convicted murderer. I mean, there's something wrong. We got people with a lot of screws loose in this country, is all I can say. You know, this is, as Nancy, though, described it. I do believe the postpartum depression is real. I do believe in psychiatric illness. I do believe that doctors can prescribe the wrong medications. You know, but there's certain things that mitigate that narrative that the defense was trying to use yesterday, you know, blaming the system and the pharmacology community and in the medical community, et cetera. The problem is she was a nurse who took copious notes of every one of the drugs she was taking on a regular basis. Might have been prescribed 30, but my understanding is she had three of them in her system. Like, one of them was Valium. And I believe I agree with Nancy Grace. I agree with Greg Jarrett. I agree that the prosecution met the standard of proof in this case in Massachusetts. And that standard is very simple. Did they show intent? I can tell you a number of ways. She sent her husband out to go shopping, I believe, at a CVS or a local pharmacy. Okay, that shows she wanted the opportunity and she was aware enough, conscious enough to plan that out. That's called premeditation to me. That's the way I interpret it. And then, of course, you know, calls him to make sure he's still out while she systematically kills three kids and strangles them one after the other. And then she says she tries to kill herself, wakes up first thing, I want a lawyer. Look, that seemed, you know, beyond. And what's frustrated me, and I can accept a certain amount of discussion about the medical. Well, by the way, welcome to Obamacare. I warned you, millions would lose their doctors and their care and their plan, and you wouldn't save $2,500 per family per year. No, millions lost their doctors. Millions lost their plans. We're paying, on average, around 300%+ more, and about 40% of the country or more has only one Obamacare exchange option. Yeah, this is what you get with government-run health care, not options. So it's frustrating to me. And nobody gives Donald Trump credit. Oh, most favored nation drug pricing from the 17 biggest pharmaceutical companies. Oh, how did he pull that off? You know, those GLP-1 drugs, the fat shot, as the president affectionately called. Yeah, people are getting those too. And I know people have lost 100 pounds on it. Best thing you can do is be a healthy weight, whatever your healthy weight is. I'm not your doctor. I'm not telling you what to do or what not to do. But I don't understand those that literally, you know, Lindsay's lawyer saying that she's a darn good mother during closing arguments. And look at this family. Look at what happened here. Now, the burden of proof is on them, but it's also a state. And I warn you, manage your expectations on this, because I do warn you that there are five specific charges that the jury can consider. First degree murder, mandatory life in prison, no parole. Second degree murder, substantial prison time, maximum 20 years in that case, available parole at some point during the term. Then manslaughter, considered a compromise verdict if the jury deadlocks, and not guilty by reason of insanity, not criminally responsible. Straight up not guilty, which would be, in my view, jury nullification. I don't know. So, because she did do it, she admitted to doing it. But, you know, the jury's going to have to decide, and we're going to have to trust the system. Maybe at times not the one we want, but the one we got, and I can't think of a better system, to be very blunt and to be very honest with you. Anyway, 800-941-SEAN, if you want to be a part of the program. 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
0: 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Me either. 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
0: The White House is open for business, and America is back. 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
3: This is a Bloomberg Business of Sports report. NFL owners unanimously approved the sale of the Seattle Seahawks to the Kostler family. The sale agreement for more than $9.6 billion awaited approval this week at a special meeting of the owners to become final. LIV Golf has informed employees their jobs will end next week as the league begins life without Saudi funding. LIV Golf learned in April that the Public Investment Fund of Saudi Arabia would end financial backing after this season. The 2026 FIFA World Cup generated $3.5 billion in total economic impact in New York and New Jersey. According to a report, the event generated $1.9 billion in direct spending on lodging, restaurants, bars, shopping, and transportation in the states and helped support 27,400 jobs. The global sporting event also generated $414 million in tax revenue for state and local governments. With the Bloomberg Business of Sports report, I'm Michael Barr.
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7: Twitter is back, sort of, but not really. It's pretty well understood that X, the social media platform now owned and further developed by Elon Musk, was once called Twitter, and from that old version of the platform, we renamed our postings of our simple thoughts as tweets. It helped that it had a little bird icon as its logo. But there's a new thing called Twitter.now, and it's created by a company called Operation Bluebird, headed up by Stephen Coates, one of the old Twitter's former lawyers. Elon Musk and X tried suing them last year, but it appears X gave up their trademarks on the old names. Coates says in a LinkedIn post they're not looking to recreate the old network like Blue Sky tried doing, but is testing out new methods for monitoring and ranking user postings without using concealed algorithms. Oh, and if you want to get in on it, it costs $20 to join the platform tests. With Fox on Tech, I'm Eben Brown, Fox News.

0: we got so much coming up today. Yeah, we're on official verdict watch. We'll continue to monitor what's happening in the Clancy trial, and that has captivated the nation. We got other news of the day that we've got to hit. We got a lot on the election coming up. We're going to have Newt Gingrich has done 5 podcasts. I was with him. I've had many blessings in my life, but to have a front row seat when Republicans were out of the majority in the House, can you imagine this? For 40 consecutive years, a permanent minority, and Newt Gingrich systematically built out a plan. He's a great intellect. He's a professor at heart. He's a historian at heart. And he built out a series called Rebuilding American Civilization. That became the contract with America. And, you know, then next thing you know, Clinton's Hillary care fails. After Hillary care fails, era of big government's over, end of welfare as we know it, the country's safe. He has a plan to win this election, this midterm, and shock the world. He'll join us coming up later in the program.
1: This is a Bloomberg Money Minute. The U.S. labor market in the first 3 months of this year was weaker than first reported. The Labor Department is lowering payroll additions by 79,000 jobs, showing a downshift in hiring. Preliminary benchmark revisions have now lowered employment estimates in 7 of the past 8 years. The final figures are due early next year. Ulta Beauty says both profit and sales increased more than expected in the just-finished quarter, and it's raising its full-year sales forecast. Ulta is pushing store expansions and leaning more heavily into exclusive products to separate itself from other beauty destinations. While cosmetics sales have generally weakened, the company is increasing its reliance on other product categories, including hair care and fragrances. Target this month, though, finalized the end of its partnership with Ulta, in which Ulta stores were housed inside a third of Target locations. Markets are all down, with the S&P 500 down over 0.25%. The tech-heavy NASDAQ is down around 0.5%, while the Dow is down a little less than 0.1%. Dan Schwartzman, Bloomberg Radio.
2: This is the closing market report for Friday on the Iowa Agribusiness Radio Network, brought to you by Legacy Beef Cooperative. I'm Riley Smith. On the phone right now with Bill Moore of Price Futures Group as we wrap up another day in the ag marketplace. Bill, what have we seen going on in the grain and livestock markets to end off this week?
3: Well, we have had quite a week in the grains on the upside. The market has followed through again today, with the exception of beans and wheat. They've closed strongly today. November beans up 18. You look at a chart of that, that's new contract highs. And for the week, a market that's put in has gained over 50 cents. Same thing with the wheat. These wheat up about 20 cents. The chart looks equally good, with the market making new contract highs today. The corn market, they took some profits. D's corn got up to 5.30, but closed, or got up to 5.41, closed at 5.34, just a little bit higher today. The market is just is hitting on all cylinders, you know, basically. And it's an impressive action. Basically, the stocks are tightening for a number of reasons. More demand, less supply. Pretty simple.
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2: At the close, September corn up 1 3/4 at 5.12 even. December new crop up 3 even at 5.36 1/2. September soybeans up 19 3/4 at 12.76 1/4. November new crop up 20 even at 12.88 even. September soybean meal up 8 even at 3.38.20. September soybean oil up 2.59 at 70.59. On the Merck, October live cattle down $1.20 at 2.11.73. September feeders down $1.55 at $3.20.90. October lean hogs up $1.28 at $81.90. That's been a check of the closing markets on the Iowa Agribusiness Radio Network. I'm Riley Smith.
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7: This is a Bloomberg Money Minute. In workplaces all around the world, a fashion change is afoot, or a short.
8: In Tokyo, there's actually like a government mandate that municipal workers are allowed to wear shorts.
7: Chris Rosser, reporter with Bloomberg Pursuits.
8: Also on the runways at the menswear show in Milan and in Paris, there were a lot of shorts paired with blazers, suits, and jackets.
7: But here in the USA, support for wearing shorts to work is coming up short. This summer, Bloomberg conducted an unscientific survey of its terminal customers that found only 45% think shorts at the office are okay.
8: Now, some of these people said, of course it's okay if you work at a surf shop.
7: Typically, the more traditional the workplace, the more traditional the clothing expectations. However,
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7: Quick history lesson on this USA 250th.
8: At the signing of the Declaration of Independence, John Adams was wearing stockings and showed his calves. So like you can do it.
7: But Rosser says, don't go too short. Andrew Roday, Bloomberg Radio.
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10: The KCRG TV9 First Alert forecast. For this afternoon, mostly sunny skies and a high around 83. Will be mostly cloudy later tonight with a low of 64. Winds out of the southwest this afternoon between 5 to 10 miles per hour. Becoming south-southeast tonight between 5 to 15. A chance of showers and storms tomorrow as highs get up to 81 degrees. I'm TV9 First Alert Storm Team Meteorologist Corey Thompson on News Talk 1540 KXEL.
6: The eastern Iowa temperature is 82 degrees. From KXEL.

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1: 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All right, we've got a lot to get to. We're still on verdict watch. We'll watch that throughout the day. We'll have some talk on that with Greg Jarrett, and we'll have a doctor that actually thinks it's going to be a hung jury or not guilty by reason of insanity or even not guilty. Not guilty to me would mean, you know, she's admitted she'd done it. So not like it's an issue here. All right, AOC. Now, I have been pointing out for a long time that AOC is the real leader of the Democratic Party. And I am convinced, you can agree or disagree with me, that this whole Fight the Oligarchy tour was Bernie Sanders handing the communist socialist mantle to AOC. And if you look at recent polls and prediction markets, you see that AOC now is the front runner for the 2028 Democratic nomination. And now it turns out AOC has formally renewed. Look at this, Linda. The one who said, oh, woke 1.0 was crazy. And that was a clear indication that she was getting advice and being told that it is not polling well, that the American people will reject radical socialism, communism, the entire DSA agenda. You know, I think I mentioned it enough, but I'll do it again. And if you want to scream on social media, Hannity's repetitive, you go right ahead. But I want every American to know before this midterm election in November. And if I say it once, nobody will remember. If I say it 1,000 times, hopefully everybody will be able to tell every friend, every family member, every coworker, everybody in their life that they run into this list. Please put it in your memory bank because this is what they stand for. 250 of these people have been elected since 2019, and we haven't been paying close enough attention except for the exception of like AOC, Bernie, Pocahontas, and Mamdani. All right, but there's 250 in 40 different states. This is not some Northeast phenomenon. It just isn't. They are putting in writing, eliminate the Senate. You no longer pick the president. They will pack the courts. Amnesty for illegals, abolish the borders, abolish ICE, and top of that, end all deportation. Defund the Department of War. Ha! I bet North Korea and Russia and China and Iran, they'd be pretty happy with that decision. Eliminate cash bail, abolish prisons, abolish the police, and establish their wealth tax. That means there will be people that want to, in the name of false security, we're going to take care of everything for you. The same people that can't educate your children, even though they spend more money than any industrialized country and get the worst results. The people that screwed up Obamacare, robbed the Social Security lockbox, and every other screwed up thing. Oh, now we're going to hand to them, oh, they'll even give us babysitters for date night. Oh, government babysitter. How nice of them, babysitters. That's what they're going to do. Okay, fair, good, and well. If you want to believe that promise, you go ahead. Government guaranteed daycare, more failed government schools, then you get government guaranteed jobs, government guaranteed salaries, guaranteed government healthy food. Oh, that's what I've always wanted my whole life, Linda. I've wanted the squad. I wanted the lunatics in Washington to pick what I choose to eat in my life in consultation with my doctor, Viome.com, the science of my, you know, God forbid I think for myself. God forbid we live in liberty and freedom. We need to teach our kids what freedom actually means. I mean, it's not even we don't even teach our kids this anymore. First of all, our kids can't read anyway. That's how screwed up it is. You know, the saddest part of it is I do believe every kid was given talent by God. And if we don't educate them, then we're ripping out the rungs of the ladder to success, which is what you need. It's called education. Reading, writing, math, science, history, computers, and AI is now. AI is not the future. It is now. It is happening right now. And if you don't have it, be a lifelong learner. I don't care how old you are. I don't care how young you are. You got to get into this. It is, first of all, I find it fascinating. You know, remember, Linda, in years gone by, we would research ourselves, or I pay for research on me, and listen to what the audience feedback was. And when I heard criticisms over and over again that I knew were valid, I tried to be a better host. I tried to learn from the audience. And people are bluntly honest, man. They are, and I'm not talking about the keyboard warriors in their parents' basement, naked or in their underwear, that, you know, anonymously are vile. That's a cancer. I'm not talking about. But you remember that, Linda? We would actually paid for it. Remember days?
2: Many years.
1: And, you know, and it's painful, to be honest, to read that, you know, there's a criticism that's valid. I don't think many people like to be criticized, but I wanted it. Because I want her to be my best self. Take it for what it's worth.
2: Well, I think there's a difference between criticism and constructive criticism. So let's just be clear on that.
1: Yeah. Yeah, that's all true. All right. So now I lost my trend of thought. What was that?
2: No, you're on a roll. You were saying the criticism, you wanted to hear it. You were encouraged to hear it, even though it was blunt and it was hard because you were learning from it.
1: I was definitely learning from it. And when I stole the research in Atlanta because Sluggo, you know, wouldn't give it to me and I knew it had taken place, I didn't steal it. I just borrowed
2: I think there's a few details missing there, but sure, we can go with how you're saying you didn't steal
1: it. Well, no. Why do you take Sluggo's side? That's
2: because you snuck in the dark of night and you went into somebody else's office. It's
1: the
2: not
1: office
2: exactly...
1: was open. I didn't break in. Uh-huh. I just walked in the office.
2: You just
1: and
2: happened
1: I saw,
2: to walk
1: happened
2: into
1: to see
2: an
1: a
2: open
1: book,
2: office. Sure.
1: And I opened a book and I read it and it was painful. That first one was really painful.
2: But I think you were about to talk about why you're repeating different things and why you think that that's integral to what you're telling your audience.
1: So I'll repeat what I just said.
2: Hey, man, we got a theme.
1: I do it on purpose. I do it every election year. Guilty is charged. I am pleading guilty, diving on the sword. Because that list that I'm reading every day, I want all of you to be able to recite it in 67 days and the days leading up to the midterm election and tell everybody and treat this as the most important election in your life. Hannity, you've said that about other elections. Yes, I did. And I believed it at the time. Nothing is as insane as this, what I just read to you. Nothing. You know, I'm praising Fidel Castro. Forgot that part. Honoring him on his 100th birthday. He was a murderer who confiscated land, who destroyed the lives of the Cuban people, started out as a revolutionary, and then became a brutal dictator murderer that destroyed the entire country of Cuba. That's what happened. He's first fighting back against Batista, an earlier dictator, or maybe he had the best intentions. These were young people. Y'all, sound familiar? They didn't want to sound like communists, but AOC, you know, she's now buying into it all. Well, stop telling me woke 1.0 was, she's playing politics. Her views haven't changed. I mean, you'd have to be that gullible. Nobody in the legacy media, we'll get into this with Newton, they don't want to talk about Donald Trump's success. 15 months, not a single illegal that has been released into the country. Oh, the borders are closed, the borders are secure. Complete lie. Complete Adam Bull Schiff. Notice how I said it. We had a listener complain that I said a bad word. I did not say a bad word. I inferred a bad word, but I didn't say the bad word. I was trying to be creative in my ability to convey a very important message. And kind of where I grew up, unfortunately, we did talk like that a lot. Kind of like Linda. Linda, for 25 years, tries to give up cursing for Lent, fails for 25 straight years, then gives up and says...
2: And you see how well I take your criticism. Look how I'm taking this criticism right now, like a champ. See that?
1: Like a champ.
2: You're welcome.
1: Like a champ. Okay, excuse me. Giving up, you know, it's sort... You know what you're saying to me? It's sort of like the people defending Lindsey Clancy in a far less severe way. It's analogous.
2: Can I actually make a point about that? I've been wanting to say this all day. Can I? I got to tell you about this. I was looking this up. I was talking about Anthony last night about this, and we were very upset about this case. And we were talking about this story that was online, and I went and checked it out. So there's these two cases. There's a woman, Emma Scholes, who saved her children from a burning house. She was burned over 93% of her body. They started a GoFundMe. She raised $48,000, okay, of a $100,000 goal. Lindsey Clancy's parents have started a GoFundMe. Take a guess at how much people have raised for her. A woman who's murdered three children and admitted it.
1: I think it was over $800,000 last
2: time. It's over a million. It's over $1 million. If you want to know the state of the human species, that's it right there. $40,000 for a woman who saves six children, or over $1 million for a woman who murders three. End of story. We're done.
1: Okay. Do you get that off your chest? Do you feel better?
2: I do, actually.
1: Okay, but this is where you're comparable, though. Because the people that are making excuses... And we had a great debate. I'm actually doing it again. It was so good last night between people that think that, oh, she was in this postpartum state of psychosis. I believe that intent, which is the burden on the prosecution, that standard was met in that case. But here's where the similarity is, although very, very different, not as severe. You know, you make an excuse. You know, I think people are making excuses for her, and they are bending over backwards, and they never mention the three children, which really bothers me. You know, you're persecuting this poor woman, the defense attorney said, and I'm like, what about the children? You're destroying the soul of my client. What about the children? Their soul is in another dimension. I believe in paradise, in the arms of Jesus. And I'm not being sarcastic. I believe that. But this poor, these kids had their life robbed from them, their souls ripped out of them, and brutally murdered by their own mother, and everyone wants to make an excuse. I think you make excuses. It's a less severe issue, for sure, when you say you can't give up cursing. I think it's complete BS, to be very honest with you.
2: It feels harsh, you should be able to Friday. Very harsh.
1: I'm just saying, you really can't give it up. Within an hour, for 20 plus years we've been together. You try
2: over 20 years, I can't believe it.
1: Oh my gosh. Oh my word. Friend of mine wants me to stop saying, oh my God, so I now say, oh my word.
2: I'm learning. Really?
1: You know what they do in the South? You know how it's actually really cool what they do. And I learned this in Alabama and South Carolina and Georgia when I was in Georgia. Is they'll use the phrase, bless that person's heart. Bless their
2: heart. But that's not nice. I just found that out. That's not nice. I thought it was nice.
1: No. It's a nice way
2: of saying... It's like super condescending.
1: It's a nice way of saying what you say as a, you know...

0: 10 minutes.
1: Okay. Within the hour, look, I'm giving you some grace. Within the hour, you do it. I mean, it's unbelievable, actually. All right, we got a lot to get to today. You see, you pull me off in this different direction, and you ruined the whole show. I'm blaming you.
0: I know. I brought you on the crazy train. I derailed the track. I apologize.
1: Crazy train. Bless your heart.
0: Well played.
1: All right. 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
3: And the money continues to flow. I'm Jeff Stein with today's Iowa Politics Report. The amount of money spent on radio during the midterm election cycle has jumped 22% in the past month, with the vast majority of ad dollars expected to come following Labor Day, the traditional start of the fall election season. Inside Radio reports that the ad tracking firm Ad Impact says $124 million has been spent on radio political ads so far. That's up from only $101 million just a month ago. And based on past history, there's much more to come. Ad Impact data for both the 2022 and 2024 election cycles show spending rose sharply from August through September and then roughly doubled again in October prior to the early November election in each of those years. Now, the increase is part of a broader flood of political money. Ad Impact says roughly $6.1 billion with a B dollars has now been spent across broadcast television, cable, radio, digital, satellite, and connected TV in 2026 races. $6.1 billion is up from $4.79 billion as of mid-July. That's an increase of roughly 27% in little more than a month. You probably didn't need that data because your own experience told you that. The number of political ads back to back to back in many cases during local TV newscasts is rapidly accelerating. Broadcast television does remain by far the biggest beneficiary with $3.12 billion of the $6.1 billion spent so far, just more than half. Again, traditional AM/FM radio is at $124 million nationally, more than double the number on satellite radio outlets. Outside groups are driving much of the spending. Issue groups account for $4.09 billion. That's more than twice the $1.98 billion spent by the candidates themselves. Coordinated buys account for another $86 million, and that figure is expected to be a larger part of media strategies in the coming weeks. This after the U.S. Supreme Court ruled in June that groups could coordinate with campaigns that had been prohibited. A reminder that we are now at $6.1 billion, and Ad Impact projects an all-time record of $11.6 billion to be spent by Election Day. That means we're only

0: 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I'm Jeff Stein on News Talk 1540, KXEL.
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2: 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All that plus will get you set for another weekend.
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4: There's breaking developing news in the courtroom in the Lindsay Clancy say. We just got the news. The jury has been dismissed until Monday. Okay, just got the news. The jury is now dismissed for the day until Monday. Not a surprise. However, we're going to deal with this issue on the other side. We're on official verdict watch until Monday, but it's real. Anyway, we'll come back. We'll analyze the case. Greg Jarrett and more straight ahead.
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10: Done for the week. I'm Lisa Brady, Fox News. The judge just sending the jury home for the weekend after day two of deliberations at the Lindsay Clancy murder trial in Massachusetts.
11: The defense says her suicide attempt is evidence Clancy was struggling with postpartum psychosis, which was made worse by 13 different prescribed medications. But prosecutors argue Clancy displayed rational, ordered thinking when she killed her three children inside her home. They say she was never on more than two or three medications at once, and she stopped taking most of them 3 weeks before the killing.
10: Fox's Brian Yenis outside the courthouse in Plymouth. The jury can consider lesser counts of second-degree murder and manslaughter. The defense argues Clancy should not be held criminally responsible. President Trump making a promise to astronauts.
12: We'll use American genius and daring and all of the things that we have that nobody else can ever compete with. We will explore it, we will tame it, and we will win it. We will always win.
10: This while visiting Mission Control in Houston and awarding the Congressional Space Medal of Honor to the Artemis II crew for their historic flight around the far side of the moon. House Democratic Leader Hakeem Jeffries says the country is at a crossroads.
13: We want to move America forward. The extremists are trying to turn back the clock.
10: Speaking at the annual March on Washington, where this year's theme is Defend the Vote, just weeks before the midterms. Tennessee's governor just proposing to rename Nashville's International Airport for Dolly Parton just days after the death of the Tennessee native. Governor Bill Lee calling her the state's favorite daughter. The airport authority will meet next month. Their current policy says properties can only be named for people who've been dead for at least 2 years. A mixed finish becomes stocks finishing lower on Wall Street. The Dow down 10 points at the bell. 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
16: Hello, I'm Jackie Kennan. It's Friday, August 28th. Here's a look at the top stories from your trusted local news source. A judge has denied Kristen Ramsey's request to change the conditions of her house arrest. Ramsey is accused of murdering real estate agent Ashley Oakland 15 years ago in West Des Moines. In a ruling filed Thursday afternoon, the judge denied Ramsey's request to exercise for an hour a day within 2 miles of her home, as well as to visit family members within 25 miles. The judge said Ramsey's current conditions are the least restrictive to protect the public. Her trial is in July. One person is fighting for their life after a crash near Lone Tree. Iowa State Patrol says a truck was going west on Highway 22 Thursday afternoon when it hit a motorcycle at the intersection of Wapsie Avenue. The motorcycle driver was taken to UIHC with life-threatening injuries. An infant is okay after the Linn County Sheriff's Office says their parent ran a stop sign and crashed into a pond near Coggin. The Sheriff's Office says they got a call about that crash just before 11 last night. Deputies found a car partially in a farm pond near Coggin Road and Robinson Road. The driver of the car was taken to the hospital for possible minor injuries, and the infant inside the car was not hurt. A judge has ruled a new Iowa Libertarian candidates in the governor and third congressional district race cannot be on the ballot in November. The party nominated Charles Aldrich for lieutenant governor and Jake Hurd as the third district candidate. This comes after the state objections panel removed the previous candidates. Secretary of State Paul Pate argued the party did not follow Iowa code for finding a replacement candidate. And the judge agreed. The Libertarian Party has not commented, and it's not clear if they will appeal this ruling. For all the latest headlines and breaking news alerts, download the KCRG TV9 news app for free.
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18: The KCRG TV9 First Alert forecast for this afternoon, mostly sunny skies and a high around 83. Will be mostly cloudy later tonight with a low of 64. Winds out of the southwest this afternoon between 5 to 10 miles per hour, becoming south-southeast tonight between 5 to 15. A chance of showers and storms tomorrow as highs get up to 81 degrees. I'm TV9 First Alert Storm Team meteorologist Corey Thompson on News Talk 1540 KXEL.
19: The Eastern Iowa temperature is 82 degrees. From KXEL.

0: this young lady did nothing wrong in her life. 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
1: She killed them, and she left them there on the floor with the bands around their necks. She left them discarded on the basement floor like broken toys.
2: Hannity's on. And so is the countdown. T-minus 67 days till election day.

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1: All right, thanks, Scott Shannon. Hour 2, Sean Hannity Show, toll-free this Friday. It is 800-941-SEAN. If you want to be a part of the program, let's go back to yesterday. We are an official, as we say, verdict watch. Who knows when, right? You never know. But we are an official verdict watch. Let's go back to yesterday. I want to play two cuts of the assistant DA, Jennifer Sprague, laying out the final thoughts. Is their original intent, which is needed to get a conviction for murder one. And of course, we brought up the whole issue of the judge in this case now laying out the possibility for manslaughter and a second degree murder charge. And then, of course, not guilty by reason of insanity. There remains the other one. But let's play the assistant DA.
2: She killed them. And she left them there on the floor with the bands around their necks. She didn't bring them up to their beds and put them with their favorite stuffed animal and cover them up gently and lovingly, leaving them peacefully there. No. She left them discarded on the basement floor like broken toys because she was done playing the game.
1: All right, so that was Jennifer Sprague, assistant DA, closing arguments yesterday. I actually ended up spending a little time last night watching it, and it's fascinating. I get why this has captivated the nation. Kevin Reddington is the defense attorney, and, you know, I mean, the fact that he did this in front of the jury and tried to convince the jury that it was the mother that killed the three children, admittedly, has had her soul ripped out of her by the prosecution is a little bit much for me. Personally, I you know, what about the soul of three kids that are dead? That she spent a lot of time obviously planning, and there was some premeditation in there. Anyway, so this is the defense attorney. Also, I'll play him back to back, calling Lindsay a darn good mother. You decide.
3: I told you in the opening statement that this is a prosecution that has ripped the soul out of this girl. How does this turn into this? How? Because of the damn medicine and the lousy medical care that she got. This young lady did nothing wrong in her life. She was a nurse, a daughter, a wife, and a darn good mother.
1: All right, here to weigh in on all of this is Greg Jarrett, Fox News legal analyst, New York Times bestselling author. Also with us, Dr. Joseph Witdoring. Now, he's here. We're all here to discuss the pending verdict in the Lindsay Clancy murder trial. Clancy awaiting her fate from the jury, although the jury has been dismissed until Monday. And remember, a conviction of murder in the first degree would be life in prison without any chance of parole. This is the state, the liberal state of Massachusetts. I do think that impacts the jury pool. Let me give you two reasons why. It's a state, again, a state, a rather large state, that doesn't have a single elected Republican representative in Washington, D.C., in either the House or the Senate. It's a state whose governor just signed into law a radical, insane, infanticide bill, as far as I'm concerned, which is any woman could have an abortion for any reason up until the moment of birth. Any reason. Wow. That is the state, and nobody seems to really care. Let me get to Greg Jarrett. All right. Guilty of first-degree murder. The other option, second-degree murder or manslaughter, not guilty by reason of insanity, quote, not criminally responsible, straight up not guilty. I don't see that. Or I think the reason the judge threw these other options in, you and I had both predicted this, Greg, that the judge probably would, because he thinks probably it's going to be difficult to get a unanimous verdict on murder one. Considering, you know, the circumstances that, you know, all these drugs were involved, although my understanding is only three were in her system at the time. She wakes up and she says she wants an attorney right away. She was a nurse. She took copious notes in terms of her drug intake on a daily basis. So I think there's a lot here that just makes it too unpredictable for me.
4: Well, obviously the key player in the last couple of days has been the judge. And I suspect William Sullivan might have assessed that this trial could be headed toward a deadlock over Murder One versus Insanity, and providing them with a compromise option of manslaughter, even Murder Two, I think the judge may have improved the chances of avoiding a hung jury. You know, a seasoned judge like this one, he's been a defense attorney, a prosecutor, he's been on the bench for 12 years, so he's highly experienced. Judges like that tend to have a very good sense of how jurors are reacting to the evidence and whether they're likely to be split. He can detect, for example, subtle nonverbal reactions as he glances at the jury. Confusion or attention, you know, surprise, anger, even sympathy. And those observations, Sean, can be quite revealing. So if this had been a lopsided trial where the evidence clearly favored either the defense or the prosecution, I highly doubt that Judge Sullivan would have tendered the lesser-included offenses as potential options. But, you know, the last thing you want is a hung jury in a mistrial. That's where the selection, as you point out, of jury instructions becomes so pivotal. Giving the jury more choices facilitates a verdict.
1: Okay, let's get your take, Dr. Whitdoring, in all of this. I haven't gotten your take at all up to this point, and I'm very curious. Overall, you know, do you think that the issue, which goes to the heart of a Murder One conviction, intent, was proven by the prosecution? Do you agree with Greg's analysis of the judge's reasoning behind offering the jury other options, and what other thoughts you might have?
5: Thanks, Sean. So I actually think she'll be found not guilty by reason of insanity, because it's such a high burden for the prosecution to prove that she was, beyond a reasonable doubt that she was sane. I mean, we're not talking about a woman who has any prior criminal history. She hasn't abused the children in the past. She's not on drugs. The husband wasn't leaving her for someone else. And honestly, I just don't think the prosecution made a good enough case for a motive with that. And so I do think there is enough doubt in there, particularly when it comes to the drug side.
1: Well, let me ask you a question. When she did purposely send her husband out to the store, correct? And she did check on the husband, correct?
5: Correct. Yeah. Yes. Yeah,
1: so. Okay. She did bring the children to the basement, right?
5: Mm-hmm. Yes. Yep.
1: And she did systematically, and my understanding is, you know, she looked certain things up on the internet that seemed to be pretty incriminating, correct?
5: Correct, yes.
1: Okay, and my understanding is, even though there were anywhere from 13 to 30 drugs involved in this case, that she only had three in her system, correct?
5: Correct.
1: And one of them being Valium, which I don't think alters one's psychiatric state, does it?
5: Not the Valium, but the amitriptyline is the one that everything really hinges on in this case.
1: Does that mean that anybody that is prescribed this medication would be capable of, quote, postpartum psychosis?
5: Yeah, let me take a moment to go into that. So,
1: And does a psychotic person or somebody that's experiencing postpartum psychosis, you know, go through what I deem premeditated acts of preparing and getting rid of the husband? And it sounds like she thought through this rather logically, in a sense, no?
5: Well, that really goes to the heart of what this is all about. And so someone who is psychotic, they can reason through things, but the reasoning can flow from a delusional basis. And so, you know, they talked a lot about, Lindsay their case is Lindsay wanted to kill herself, and she thought that the children would be better off if they came with her. And so that was the case that the prosecution was trying to make. Now,
1: and the first thing she did when she woke up was ask for an attorney.
5: That's what they say that she did. And so,
1: all right, let me bring Greg back in and get Greg's take a little bit.
4: I would have agreed last week with the doctor's assessment of insanity, but things changed dramatically and very quickly in the last 2 days of the trial when the prosecution in a rebuttal called two psychiatrists who basically said she's making it up to avoid criminal responsibility. And I thought that was very powerful. And then yesterday, during the closing argument, the defense attorney stumbled badly. And you pointed out two of his remarks. Oh, she was a great mother. Well, great mothers don't murder their children. And that she's a victim of the prosecution that has ripped her soul. Again, as you point out, Sean, what about the souls of those precious, innocent children? And that really drove it home. And, you know, the defense attorney, you know, was at times wandering. At times he was grasping at straws. He was even incoherent during some of it, I thought. And
1: one of the jurors was crying. I don't know what you can infer from that.
4: Yeah, and look, a female juror was seen wiping away tears at the mention of the children and how this woman had callously murdered her own children. And understand, there are 9 women on this jury of 12. Does that mean they're more receptive to postpartum illness? Maybe, but there are studies that have found that women tend to be more pro-prosecution in cases of infanticide, which is exactly what this is. So I think the prosecution presented a far more powerful and compelling story, a narrative, and I thought it was interesting. The jurors asked to see the knife and the pill bottles. It means they're closely examining the evidence that goes to the central question, mental state of a mother who killed her children. Was she criminally responsible for that? And the knife in particular is revealing. They wanted to see that to determine how serious she really was in her suicide attempt. Because the defense has argued that shows she was psychotic. And the prosecution says, no, it was all part of her master plan that went awry.
1: Well, I guess it comes down, I do not believe, doctor, that we're going to get not guilty by reason of insanity. You may end up being right, and I'll be the first to concede that you were right and I was wrong. All right, quick break. More with Greg Jarrett and Dr. Joseph Wittdoring on the other side. Your call's also coming up this Friday. Our toll-free telephone number is 800-941-SEAN if you want to be a part of the program as we continue.
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9: 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Over the past year, record labels and several tech companies have partnered to facilitate the creation of new artificial intelligence products. There's just one problem. Artists have not agreed to participate. While Universal Music Group, Sony Music Group, and Warner Music Group own millions of songs and can license their catalogs to the highest bidder, AI companies cannot manipulate those tracks without the consent of the artists who initially recorded them. 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Madonna's longtime manager Guy Oseary was a guest on the Tim Ferriss podcast.
10: Madonna does not want her music trained on. Don't care what you want to pay her.
11: Yeah.
10: 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I want my music to be its own thing.
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0: right, we continue our final moments. Greg Jarrett, Fox News legal analyst, New York Times bestselling author, Dr. Joseph Witdoring, discussing the Lindsey Clancy murder trial. Now, we are still awaiting the verdicts, although the jury has been dismissed until Monday. I think if I had to guess, my best guess, and I'm not in the courtroom, and I've just been like everyone else, kind of captivated by it. I think you're going to get I think they will take the lifeline that the judge threw them. And that is, they're going to thread the needle. And I think that they will probably go for manslaughter. If you forced me to give my best educated guess.
1: I'm not a legal expert here, but I think that is hard for me to understand. Like, why would you say manslaughter as opposed to murder, right?
0: And listen, a lot of people online are mad about it. They don't want that option. It's, you know, because a lot of people feel there's a lot of premeditation and intent here. And as Nancy Grace says, it's just like chewing dirt, you know, talking about the case because it's so horrible and evil. But you're trying to say that this woman had no responsibility for her behavior here. That's your claim?
1: Yes, essentially, I you know, based on what I've seen, and I want to lay out my case here, because I do think there is a case. Is that in the lead up, so it all hinges on a bipolar diagnosis and the fact that the drugs that she was taking right before have labeled warnings for inducing psychosis. Oh. And in the
0: I have to run, but if that means what you said, and anybody that's declared bipolar then would get away with murder.
1: Well,
0: I don't know. And if they take a medication, we're going to blame the medication. That's a scary thought to me. But I appreciate you both. Doctor, thank you. And Greg Jarrett, thank you. 800-941-SEAN, if you want to be a part of the program. Listen, everyone needs a personal safety security strategy for you and your family. It's a very dangerous world. There's too much evil in it, unfortunately. Now, and so on some occasions, people are going to want to kill you and kill your family. Only one option would suffice in that moment, and that is the lethal option. What about all the other times? Because the FBI, well, they say that's 0.01% of the time. The last year they have statistics for, which is 2022, and that's where this incredible new launcher, this new technology, BYRNA.com, comes in. 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
1: Our Iowa State Fair grandstand shows are big events with the top national artists performing. They're now the third largest moneymaker for the fair each year. But it wasn't always that way. In fact, it wasn't until the 1960s that the grandstand began being used for concerts at all. The 1965 Iowa State Fair was actually the first to feature a top-notch performer in concert. Wall Lake native Andy Williams returned to his home state at the height of his international popularity to take the grandstand stage on five consecutive nights. At the time, his national television variety program was quite popular, and he brought with him on the stage a group that regularly performed on his television program, the Osmond Brothers. That was fitting, since Andy Williams first performed with his brothers singing on the radio in the 1930s. For the next several years, the fair booked a single top-notch act to perform on multiple nights. Several times in the 1960s and 1970s, it was the Lawrence Welk Orchestra. We now eagerly anticipate release of the list of performers who will take the stage at our fair each August, but the trend started with Iowa's own Andy Williams, who wrapped up a five-night engagement at the Iowa State Fair Grandstand on this date in 1965. And that's Iowa Almanac for August 28th. There's more online at iowaalmanac.com. I'm Jeff Stein on News Talk 1540 KXEL.
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6: The KCRG TV9 First Alert forecast. For this afternoon, mostly sunny skies and a high around 83. Will be mostly cloudy later tonight with a low of 64. Winds out of the southwest this afternoon between 5 to 10 miles per hour. Becoming south-southeast tonight between 5 to 15. A chance of showers and storms tomorrow as highs get up to 81 degrees. I'm TV9 First Alert Storm Team Meteorologist Corey Thompson on News Talk 1540 KXEL.
1: Right now, it's 83 degrees on Iowa's News and Talk Station.

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1: All right, 25 now till the top of the hour. Here's our toll-free telephone number. You want to be a part of this program this Friday. Happy Friday to everybody. You know, we've had RushTaxResolution.com on this program nearly a decade. They have helped so many of my listeners, all of you out there that get those scary letters from the IRS. They're anxiety-provoking for many people. 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You know, it just keeps getting worse and worse and worse as it relates to, you know, El Sayed. This guy just never goes away. I know Egypt pretty well. I've read the autobiography of Anwar Sadat. If you've never read it, I think it's worth reading personally. And because this was a guy that knew that he had to be quiet about his real desire, which was to, you know, bring in an era of new peace. And he was assassinated in the end because of it. But a pretty powerful guy that wanted to make peace with Israel and other nations in the region. Then, of course, prior to El-Sisi, you had this Muslim Brotherhood guy that was in charge. Remember, the Muslim Brotherhood, very active inside. And we watched this. Remember that square? Remember all the coverage we had of that, Linda? That goes back a long time. I once interviewed General El-Sisi. Linda, you remember that interview?
2: I do.
1: I thought it was the only interview at that time that I had done with an interpreter, which is not hard to do. It just is, it takes a lot of editing. Otherwise, you just hear a language you don't know. And I was shocked when he came in the room and he knew who I was. And it was pretty fascinating. But I did come away with a deep respect of him. For a lot of different reasons. And he does not want the Muslim Brotherhood in charge, but it is still a part of Egypt. Here's Abdul El-Sayed, Michigan Democratic, DSA, Radical Communist Socialist, Hassan Piker, BFF, praising the beautiful sense of community, no, not in America, but in Egypt.
3: So the other thing my parents would do is they ship me off to Egypt in the summers because, you know, my dad didn't want me to not know
4: Arabic,
3: where he came from, and not know Arabic and not know the culture.
5: So what have you found in your travels that you would say America could gain from back home or anything like that?
3: Community.
4: Yeah.
3: I think the hardest part about American life right now is that we've been like deeply atomized. And I think there, for all of the challenges that much mass of humanity can bring, you're constantly enveloped in other people's humanity. It's like a beautiful thing. Like you go to any wedding back home.
5: Yes.
3: Right? I mean, it's just like this just celebration of humanity.
5: It is.
1: Now, he longs for Egypt. But how does he feel about America? Because this is a guy, well, I'll let you decide. He says American politics has reverted to white supremacy and racism. He said this at the University of Michigan.
6: Detroiters are poor. 85% black in a city and a state and a country that has baked racism into its foundation. Been directly and purposely marginalized by every level of government intended to serve them. I'm watching this state poison the city of Flint, unfolding right before my eyes, and I'm watching our politics revert to a strain of white supremacy and racism I never thought we'd go back to.
1: Now, of course, Hassan Piker, we've gone through at length, ad nauseum, all the controversial things that he has said on his podcast, starting with America deserved 9/11, et cetera. You know, things that have come out of his mouth as a result of controversial things about defending Luigi Mangione. He does claim, you know, disclaimer, that sometimes he's reading other people's comments. His comments, I find, beyond offensive as it relates to Israel and the Jewish people. Lindsey Graham was an exceptionally demonic entity. Israel doesn't have a right to exist in its current form. Blamed Israel, Jewish groups for getting him banned from the UK. I mean, I could just keep going. Then he dresses up as Mao and praises other world dictators. Like Mao that, you know, ended up murdering God knows how many untolds, thousands of his own people. Really, the numbers are in the millions, according to estimates I've read. But anyway, here's El Sayed once again, you know, praising his sense of community in Egypt, as we just played, saying this about America, and then standing by Hassan Piker, wouldn't even condemn America deserved 9/11, which Hassan Piker said himself.
4: At the end of the day, people play this game with us all the time, right? I'm sure you've gotten it, Summer. I got it. It's like, well, here's this one thing that Hassan said. Do you now condemn him and everything he stands for? And I'm like, in what world does the world work this way? Like, in what world would you condemn somebody for something that they've said if you're serious about the project of actually persuading somebody?
1: All right, let's get to our busy phones. Tim is in the great state of Ohio, the Buckeye State. We need people to vote Republican in that Senate race. Please do not send that radical back to Washington. God help us if he gets elected. Anyway, Tim, how are you? Happy Friday, sir.
7: I'm doing fine. Glad to be on your show.
1: And, what's going on?
7: Well, this murder trial thing. And first of all, I want to say that I'm no bleeding heart. You hurt a child, you'd probably rather have Genghis Khan decide your fate than me. But my daughter went through this, and pretty bad. But nobody got hurt. And I just heard
1: she had postpartum depression, or was it worse than that?
7: She was going to worse, and nobody knew it. She kept it. She was a nurse, and she didn't tell anybody. And she figured it would just fade out, go away, but it didn't. And it boiled down to, she was driving home one night with my granddaughter. It was her first one. I've now got four, so everything's good. And wanted to go head on with a semi truck, but she didn't. She followed off, pulled off the side of the road, and called my son-in-law. Mm-hmm. And got her. We got her home. They live with me. And she was.
1: Well, first of all, I'm glad she's okay. And that's it. I do believe mental illness is real. People have physical anomalies. People get heart attacks. People have cancer. People have, you know, all sorts of things. So do I believe psychiatric illness is real? I do. Do I have sympathy for people that have these problems? Yes. Do I know people in my life that have had postpartum? Yes. Do I know people that have suffered from depression? Yes. Do I know people that have, you know, generalized anxiety disorder? Yes, I know them. I have great sympathy, frankly, for all of them. However, you know, the question here is the legal question. And to me, the legal question is, did this woman show intent? And I believe personally that standard has been met by the prosecution. That burden is on their shoulders. And now it's in the hands of the jury. And the judge in this case did give them other options last minute, which I think was probably the right thing to do, considering, you know, the mitigating factors argued by the defense. But we're going to see how, you know, it all plays out. I don't have a crystal ball. I don't know for sure.
7: Yeah, I think there's a chemical imbalance, possibly. Because my daughter got psychiatric help and didn't. And after she eventually went and they gave her meds, and she snapped out of it, and she's had three more kids. Well, she had twins and another kid, and she's never had the issue since.
1: You know, look, I kind of feel like Nancy Grace in the sense that it is hard to talk about. It really is. This There's three dead little kids here, you know, and I don't want to lose track of that fact at any point. Anyway, I do appreciate the call. Thank you, Tim. Don't vote for Sherrod Brown, please. Back to our busy phones. All right, we'll stay on this topic for one more call. Joan in Pennsylvania, the Commonwealth, the home of our great Linda McLaughlin. What's going on? How are you? Happy Friday, Joan.
8: Happy Friday to you, too. I love your show. Listen, thank I you. Don't want to hog the show or anything, but I just want to tell you, I'm a grandmother. My late husband and I were married in the early 60s, and we tried from day one to have a child, a biological child. It never worked out. We adopted a child, and we were happy as a lark. But I want to speak for women who are going through this, not having children, and going every month to doctors or whatever, and how disheartening and how depressing it is. And this woman, who had three healthy, beautiful babies, kills them. I find that just hard. This was locked in my heart. I don't think I ever spoke about this since my son was growing up, but this is hard. So I don't think, I don't think the judge should give her a pass. You do the crime, you pay the time. She did it. She was smart enough to ask for a lawyer. I'm sorry for her lot in life, but she had a mother, mother-in-law, sisters. They said they saw this. Did they offer to help her to take the children? I don't have much more to say, but I feel, I understand, I believe everything Nancy Grace said. I feel the same way with her. But I also fear for women like myself who had to go through this and could not conceive, and this woman kills three children.
1: You make very valid points. It is, it just is a hard, hard thing, the whole thing.
8: Yes.
1: Joan, you have a sweetheart, I can tell, and a heart for children, and I'm sorry you weren't able to have children. I mean, it's the hardest thing you'll ever do, but it's the most rewarding thing you'll ever do. And I can tell you with no ambiguity, the two greatest gifts in my life are begin with my children. And I have many, many gifts in my life that I'm very grateful for. But loving children, there's a special thing when you get, you know, children in the sense, you know, we live our lives in many ways selfishly. And I'm speaking for myself. You don't have to agree with me or disagree with me, anybody, but I think we just do. And then all of a sudden you got this kid and you got to change the diapers and you got to burp them and they've got the croup and you're up all night and you're going to the doctors and, right, you know, they have a runny nose and they have an ear infection and then you spend your weekends at whatever activities they love. It's, you give up a lot of your selfishness, I think. And I don't know, part of it, I think, is designed that way. I'm not the smartest guy in the world, but that's my take.
8: And Chris didn't ask to be born. They were born out of love, hopefully love, and they were perfect. No disabilities, they were perfect. And she kills them. Oh,
1: terrible. No. All right, Joan, thank you. Look, it's sad, but anti-Semitism is on the rise worldwide. You see it in the halls of Congress. You see it on college campuses. You hear it on the airwaves. It's everywhere. And it's sad. And as a result, even in this country, you know, synagogues, schools, community centers, they're now having to strengthen security as this hatred spreads beyond the headlines. The hatred in Israel, they have felt it now, you know, going on throughout their entire history. And the more modern version, the UN partition plan versions in 1948, they've been attacked from day one and it never stops. They recently attacked by cluster bombs in densely populated areas by Iran and their proxies. And sadly, the result is a massive humanitarian crisis. People that are homeless, people in need of all this humanitarian assistance, food and water and shelter and clothing and medications. And that's why we are proud of our partnership with the International Fellowship of Christians and Jews. They work every single day around the clock. They are providing security and emergency assistance, humanitarian assistance, and even mobile medical clinics for the elderly that can't get out to even see their doctor. All right, yeah, there's hatred that continues to spread, but your love and compassion makes a difference. Now, please join us in supporting the IFCJ. Please, they want your prayers first and foremost. Secondly, whatever you can do to help them in their hour of need as they are battling for their very survival against people that chant death to Israel, want to wipe Israel off the map.

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0: puedo rastrear a miembros de mi familia que sirvieron desde la Primera Guerra Mundial hasta hoy. 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
1: This is a Bloomberg Money Minute. America's tin can industry is getting crushed under steel tariffs. Sean Donnan is a senior economics writer for Bloomberg.
2: The tin can is this wonderful little case study into what has happened with tariffs.
1: Donnan says it's no surprise the price has gone up, but it's why prices are higher.
2: Part of the reason for that is there's a 50% tariff on the steel that is used to make tin cans.
1: In 2018, then-Commerce Secretary Wilbur Ross appeared on CNBC holding up a can of Campbell's soup to say that steel tariffs would do very little to affect the price, and the duties on steel would bring tens of thousands of jobs and millions in investment. But 8 years later,
2: there were a dozen mills that made tinplate steel when Wilbur Ross held up that can. There's now three running in the United States.
1: The price of canned fruits and vegetables up almost 50% in the U.S. since 2018, and the cost of steel cans has risen 80%. Amy Morris, Bloomberg Radio.
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5: Maybe you've heard Orange Man wants to reopen the world-famous Alcatraz Criminal Resort. It's been rusting and falling down for years, kind of like Sleepy Joe. But Alcatraz can still be restored. Joe, probably not. Alcatraz 2.0 will have all the modern conveniences like soap on a rope to help get into those hard-to-reach places. Memory foam in case you forgot why you're there. And even a working barbershop with the hot towel treatment served open faced in case you don't want to stop the bleeding. Nurses are standing by, but that's not the best way to meet them. The new Alcatraz will have a special place for people who take their shoes off on airplanes, or remove the tag from the pillows, or pull their rotary nose hair clippers out at dinner. Remember now, Santa doesn't stop at the county lockup, so do you really think he's going to Alcatraz? Hell no! That's why in this world, you keep your hands to yourself and stick with a good $2 room and a good $2 broom. But if you're still playing flies and rollers with the truth, you're going to want one of those Alcatraz snow globes from the Stop and Frisk gift shop. They do make great stocking stuffers. Or I can send you an Uncle Otis lucky piece to put in your shoes so you can step over trouble and into money. You'll thank me later. More coffee, Warden? Now get a posse together and join your Uncle Otis for some universal foolishness with a nasty bite. And I'll see you at the Peace March.

0: busy phones this Friday. 800-941-SHAWN, our number. Chris is next in Minnesota. Chris, how are you?
1: I'm good. How are you, Sean?
0: I'm good, sir. What's going on?
1: Yesterday, toward the end of your show, you had a guy call in from Minnesota, and he couldn't identify or describe the difference between a male and a female, and he also talked about allowing grown men or even teenage boys.

0: plays in the locker rooms and this and that, and he thought there was no issue with that. I just want to say that he does not represent all of Minnesota. Most of us are not sickos. We know the difference between a female and a male. And, you know, it's an XX chromosome, XY chromosome. Obviously, schools are failing somewhere. They're not teaching that anymore. These people.
1: All right, let me ask you a question. You say your state is not like that, and I'm going to take your word for it. And, you know, there's a lot of red parts of Minnesota, but you do have a governor named Tampon Tim who wants to put feminine hygiene products in grammar school boys' bathrooms, and a guy that just gave a pardon to a man, an illegal immigrant convicted of repeatedly raping a 10-year-old girl. You tell me, you know, how, why there isn't complete, you know, agreement and outrage and demands that this governor be thrown out of office.
0: I'm right there with you. That's how I feel. That's how a lot of Minnesotans feel. You know, Minnesota's controlled by seven counties, pretty much is what it comes down to when we vote. And they call it the Big Five, which is down around Minneapolis, St. Paul,
1: and you move out from there. I got it. But yep. I'm just saying to the people of Minnesota, you need to take a look inward about your governor. There's something really off about that guy. Chris, I'm just on the clock. I do apologize this Friday. You have a great weekend, sir.

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2: I'm Chad Pergram with the Speaker's Lobby. There's worry on Capitol Hill that lawmakers and aides are relying too much on AI to write bills and amendments. That's created many pieces of legislative text which are riddled with errors and shoddy language. On the House side, the Office of Legislative Counsel suggests that congressional offices are becoming increasingly reliant on AI to generate legislation. And because AI can crank out legislative text more quickly, the Office of Legislative Counsel says it must spend more time culling through and correcting proposals. Staffers and even outside interest groups are leaning on Claude or ChatGPT to draft legislative language. The argument is that it would take less time to write it from scratch. A report in Politico noted that AI struggles to understand the difference between a tax credit, tax deduction, a tax exclusion, or a grant. All are legislative nuances on Capitol Hill. And AI sometimes excludes U.S. territories, the District of Columbia, or tribal nations when writing a bill only considering the current 50 states. With the Speaker's Lobby, Chad Pergram, Fox News.
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5: Verdict yet on Lisa Brady, Fox News. After 2 days of deliberations, the Lindsey Clancy murder trial in Massachusetts, the judge sends the jury home for the weekend.
6: Don't talk about the deliberations. Don't listen to anything. Don't read anything. And just put this out of your mind as best you can.
5: Clancy is charged with killing her three young children. The defense says she had a psychotic break and should not be held criminally responsible. The Trump administration just filing notice it will appeal the latest ruling blocking new limits on mail-in voting, with time running out for changes ahead of the midterms. The theme of this year's March on Washington is defend the vote.
7: We have to vote in such massive, overwhelming numbers that the results are clear and convincing, and no one can steal it from us.
5: American Federation of Teachers President Randy Weingarten among those joining top Democrats in Congress at the Lincoln Memorial, saying they can win back control of Congress. The president argues that would put the country on a path to socialism. President Trump visiting the Johnson Space Center in Houston to award the Congressional Space Medal of Honor to the Artemis II astronauts for their historic trip around the far side of the moon. Also signing an executive order aimed at creating a U.S. Space Academy.
8: And he touted in announcing this how much his administration has relied on the contributions of the Space Force he created during his first term for military operations from Iran to Venezuela.
9: We're getting so much of our information from Space Force, as an example. Makes us a much better military.
8: The president said he'll be announcing the location for the new Space Academy soon. While in the Lone Star State, the president also took time to speak with the astronauts aboard the International Space Station, marking the first time a U.S. president has made that call from NASA's Mission Control Center.
5: Fox's Jackie Heinrich at the White House. The Space Academy would be the first new federal service academy since the Air Force Academy opened in the 1950s. 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
12: Hello, I'm Jackie Cannon. It's Friday, August 28th. Here's a look at the top stories from your trusted local news source. A judge has denied Kristen Ramsey's request to change the conditions of her house arrest. Ramsey is accused of murdering real estate agent Ashley Oakland 15 years ago in West Des Moines. In a ruling filed Thursday afternoon, the judge denied Ramsey's request to exercise for an hour a day within 2 miles of her home, as well as to visit family members within 25 miles. The judge said Ramsey's current conditions are the least restrictive to protect the public. Her trial is in July. One person is fighting for their life after a crash near Lone Tree. Iowa State Patrol says a truck was going west on Highway 22 Thursday afternoon when it hit a motorcycle at the intersection of Wapsie Avenue. The motorcycle driver was taken to UIHC with life-threatening injuries. An infant is okay after the Linn County Sheriff's Office says their parent ran a stop sign and crashed into a pond near Coggin. The Sheriff's Office says they got a call about that crash just before 11 last night. Deputies found a car partially in a farm pond near Coggin Road and Robinson Road. The driver of the car was taken to the hospital for possible minor injuries, and the infant inside the car was not hurt. A judge has ruled a new Iowa Libertarian candidates in the governor and third congressional district race cannot be on the ballot in November. The party nominated Charles Aldrich for lieutenant governor and Jake Hurd as the third district candidate. This comes after the state objections panel removed the previous candidates. Secretary of State Paul Pate argued the party did not follow Iowa code for finding a replacement candidate. And the judge agreed. The Libertarian Party has not commented, and it's not clear if they will appeal this ruling. For all the latest headlines and breaking news alerts, download the KCRG TV9 News app for free.
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17: The KCRG TV9 First Alert forecast for this afternoon: mostly sunny skies and a high around 83. Will be mostly cloudy later tonight with a low of 64. Winds out of the southwest this afternoon between 5 to 10 miles per hour, becoming south-southeast tonight between 5 to 15. A chance of showers and storms tomorrow as highs get up to 81 degrees. I'm TV9 First Alert Storm Team meteorologist Corey Thompson on News Talk 1540 KXEL.
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0: This young lady did nothing wrong in her life. She was a nurse, a daughter, a wife, and a darn good mother.
1: 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She left them discarded on the basement floor like broken toys.
2: Hannity's on. And so is the countdown. T-minus 67 days till election day.

0: 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Coming up next, our final news roundup and information overload hour.
1: All right, news roundup and information overload hour. Here's our toll-free telephone number this Friday. It's 800-941-SEAN if you want to be a part of the program. So, as I said to you earlier, new polls showing Republican voters are rapidly closing the, quote, enthusiasm gap. More Americans showing that they are alarmed and by this rise of radicalism in the Democratic Party that now controls the entire party. There's James Talafrico out there again, Mr. Six Gender, God is non-binary. And yes, all trans people, even biological men, need access to abortion. I need to go back to school. Abdul Syed, as we played earlier in the program, you know, saying America lacks community and humanity while comparing it to Egypt, which he misses so much as his, you know, former home. Pretty remarkable. Then, of course, you've got the leader of this entire movement, AOC. And AOC is, you know, out there saying things like, yeah, she just re-upped her membership into the DSA. We've been telling you all about the DSA. It's still on their website. And, you know, she has read the polls. Clearly, some people have gotten the message. James Carville praising her. Oh, she's getting it right. Don't tell people what you really believe. Just lie. And then when you get in office, then you'll have the power to do it all. And that is eliminate the Senate. You no longer get to choose the president, pack the courts, amnesty for illegals, abolish borders, the Talarico welcome mat in Texas, abolish ICE, end all deportation, defund the Department of War. It's up there. Eliminate cash bail. Abolish prisons and police. Then, of course, the big agenda item, which is, oh, we're going to pass the Green New Deal, you know, guaranteed government daycare for date night, guaranteed government daycare, guaranteed government failed schools because they suck, guaranteed government job, guaranteed government salary, guaranteed government healthy food, guaranteed government health care, Medicare for all. We have no idea what it'll cost, all this, but, you know, look at El Sayed's answer to Jesse Waters. And public ownership of corporations. That is their side. You know, I have been going through, which nobody seems to be doing, and the legacy media mob will not do. You know, the border has been totally and completely secured. Not one illegal released into this country in 15 months. Oh, a strong president can get things done. That's pretty amazing. They're catching narco terrorists and gang members. They have the Halt Fentanyl Act. And on top of everything else, these cartels, Tren de Aragua, MS-13, these gangs have been designated now as terrorist groups. Okay, it's a rather successful. Newt Gingrich is with us. Now, Newt is the smartest strategist I know. I'm going to hand him the ball and shut up. And he says, Republicans can offer a better future, lower costs, more choice, and a system focused on helping Americans live healthier, longer lives. And Americans should not have to choose between affordable health care and quality health care. Mr. Speaker, how should Republicans in 67 days frame this election?
2: Well, partly inspired by you and a couple of our previous conversations, I went back and looked at what we had done in 94 during the Contract with America with the GOPAC training tapes. And so I just released in the last 2 days 5 podcasts, which people can get at gamers360.net. If you go to gamers360.net, they're free. All 5 of them, they outline how to win this year. And it comes back to what you've just been saying. I mean, you know, maybe you and I have been hanging out too long together, but we've been through a lot of winning together. And part of the way you win is you have a big idea, you have clear language, and you have the courage to stick to it and keep saying it. So let's take healthcare. The Democrats basically looking at a total disaster, because when you talk about affordability, the average American family is now paying the equivalent every year of a small car in their health costs. It's the largest single impact of affordability. And if you want to fix that, the Democrat answer is, let's go to a government-run, bureaucratically controlled, politician-designed system, which they call Medicare for All, which we've seen in Great Britain is a disaster, not just financially, but in quality of life. People.
1: And Canada. I'll add that.
2: In Canada. You know, so it turns out if the bureaucrats are in charge, your lifespan is a real threat. Second, we believe, and I think we have more and more evidence to show it, that if we give you the choice and we give you the information on price and on quality, and we incentivize the system to continue to adapt as rapidly as possible. So you're being given 5, 6, 10 different solutions. Each of them, you can tell, this is how it works. This is what it costs. Should I choose it or not? We believe the effect would be the average American would live longer, better, healthier, with greater convenience and lower cost. And we don't think this is just politics. This is, I've been working very closely with Joe DeSantis, and we have really put together, we think, at Gingrich 360, a very sophisticated, very clear sense. We can create a health system in which virtually every American is better off, lives longer, lives healthier, has a better life, and, by the way, it costs a heck of a lot less. That's the kind of fight Republicans should be making this fall. You want to go back to big bureaucrats sitting in Washington paying off the insurance companies while you get ripped off, vote Democrat. You want to go to a better future where you have a chance to control your health care, you have a chance to have the best care at the lowest cost with the greatest convenience to live the longest life in the healthiest way, vote Republican. If our members in the next 2 or 3, 4 weeks can learn how to say it, defend it, and argue it, we'll see genuinely probably the greatest off-year election since Thomas Jefferson in the 1790s.
1: Mr. Speaker, I was blessed. You allowed me a front row seat to bring Republicans that had been out in the wilderness for 40 years, not controlling the House and being a permanent minority. And you were the architect of that win in 94. And I had the great honor, and I mean this with all humility, of being able to MC your event that night. And I watched the whole process unfold with a series of educational tapes called Renewing American Civilization. I actually ordered them, as I told you recently, and I have them. I'm going to hand them to you when I see you in Dallas at the Republican midterm convention. And what I watched and witnessed was unprecedented. And it was historic. And to see it and now look back on it and realize how blessed I was to be able to be a part of it was amazing for me in my life. And I'm just going to say this to you. I am going to take those 5 podcasts. Linda will help me. And I want to put it up on Hannity.com front and center so people can listen to it and people can be inspired by it, because they will be. This is a vision, a positive vision for the future. What is at stake here? And because I watched you do it before. Lo and behold, you know, Hillary Clinton said this week she embraces new ideas in the Democratic Party, meaning democratic socialism. Wow, has she come a long way from her husband? The era of big government is over, the end of welfare as we know it. And haven't we come a long way? Because you were the last guy to balance the budget 4 times in a row. It's not happened since, sir. You know, I want to duplicate that.
2: Well, I have to say, Sean, partially, he was talking with you the other week. It gave me the courage to decide that I would outline everything I've ever learned about what we need to do to help lead the American people and work with the American people in order to get this country back on track. And I do honestly believe that these 5 podcasts which people hopefully with your help will be able to find on your website. They'll be able to find if they go to Gingrich360.net. They're going to be around a lot. 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This is how we get back to the basics. This is how we solve our problems. And this is how, once again, we become an American country. We may have partisan differences, but overwhelmingly, 80, 85%, we're an American country. We're not just a partisan country.
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1: 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Heroes like U.S. Navy Chief Cryptologic Technician Shannon Kent. Now, Shannon's service was inspired by the 9/11 attacks. Shannon served multiple tours in Iraq and Afghanistan. Now, tragically, she lost her life in a suicide bomb attack in Syria. This being the 25th anniversary year of 9/11, her sacrifice does remind us of the very high cost, the lasting impact of that day. Shannon left behind her husband, Joseph, and their two young sons. And the Tunnel to Towers Foundation, because of your generosity, was able to pay off the Kent's family mortgage, giving her and her family the security of knowing their home is theirs forever. 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Maybe you have a car, maybe you have land. Donate $11 a month. Just go to their website, the letter T, the number 2, the letter T.org today. Org today.
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3: There are tens of thousands of jobs in America, and each is critical to our national labor success. But it's fair to say that one job truly rises above them all, those who labor in our military. Without them laboring to keep us free, all else would be in vain. We all know the story of the Great Wall of China. It was built to protect their nation. But after it was built and the enemy came, they went right through that wall. How? One soldier was bribed. He just opened the gate. The key to our great military success, the great character of the people. I thank God for our military. I'm Jerry Stewart, and that was One Moment in America.
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0: Newt Gingrich this Friday. Then your call's coming up. He has a series of 5 podcasts. We have linked it to Hannity.com, all my social media. This is the path he's laid out where we can shock the world and win this midterm and defy historical trends. You know, I think everything is on the line. We've watched socialism emerge all around the world. I think Europe is disintegrated before our very eyes. They've embraced socialism, climate alarmism. They have neglected their security individually as countries and collectively as a continent. On top of that, they have allowed unfettered, illegal immigration, unvetted, without assimilation. And I'm not sure if Europe can be saved. I mean, the articles I'm reading about Putin potentially, you know, thinking about going after and threatening Great Britain is chilling to me, because I don't think Great Britain would be up for that fight, to be very blunt. I never thought I'd see, you know, nearly 100 Sharia courts in Great Britain. I never thought we'd see no-go zones in France and other parts of Europe. I'm very worried. If it can happen there, it can happen here. If it can happen in Canada, it can happen here, sir.
1: Look, there's no question, not because we chose it, but because history shows us that we are at a turning point in the whole history of Western civilization and the history of the United States as a key part of that Western civilization. That's why I believe the election this fall is the most important midterm election in American history. If we win, if we shock the establishment, we shock the left-wing news media, we shock all the people out there who are so convinced that we can't win. If we win, we're going to move forward to rebuilding American civilization and Western civilization. If we lose, and you saw this, I frankly felt sorry for Hakeem Jeffries the other day when he did this little TikTok speech, because actually, you know, he had met with Donald Trump's son-in-law, and that became so unacceptable in the Democratic Party that he had to have this pathetic, I apologize, I'll never do it again. Well, what does that tell you? A, he has no guts, and B, they're not going to work with the president for 1 minute.
0: There won't be a Newt Gingrich, Bill Clinton moment, era big government moment, end of welfare as we know it moment. You know, I don't say this enough to you, but I'm at a point in my life where I want to be grateful for things, and I am so grateful. I've learned so much from you. We're going to take all of these podcasts, put them online, and I'm going to urge this audience, commit in your mind, heart, and soul that you will vote. I'm asking one thing that you do this year. And everybody listening, and tell everybody in your life, and make it the most important election in your life, and we can shock the world. Mr. Speaker, looking forward when we're hanging out in Dallas together, I appreciate you more than you know. You're family to me. Thank you for being with us.
1: We'll be great. Look forward to it. Thanks.
0: I want to tell you, right before our very eyes, I mean, AI is now. It's not in the future. It's in real time. 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And the moment is here, and then you got to get an insurance policy, then this insurance, that one and this one and that one, deal with this agent, that agent. It's a nightmare. 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

0: This is House Call for Health. A woman in Tennessee has been left paralyzed from the chest down, and her family claims this stems from a drug mix-up at a hospital in Nashville. The family of 72-year-old Glenda Dorton says she went to Ascension St. Thomas Hospital for a routine knee replacement surgery and that she was given potassium chloride instead of the anesthetic intended for an epidural procedure. Her family says that mistake led to the paralysis. The hospital says there was a medication error that happened in its pharmacy and that three other patients were also impacted. Dorton's family says they don't blame the doctors, the anesthesiologist, or the immediate care team for the mix-up. Unrelated to the case, the National Institutes of Health says potassium chloride is a medication used in the management and treatment of hypokalemia, which is when you don't have enough potassium in your blood. For more health news, go to foxnewshealth.com. House Call for Health. I'm Lisa Brady, Fox News.
1: This is the Iowa Business Report Friday edition, presented by TotallyIowa.com, the website with Iowa-centric books, CDs, and DVDs, available at TotallyIowa.com. The administration has allowed more foreign beef to enter the U.S. food supply, which Iowa Agriculture Secretary Mike Negg says has led to concern among Iowa beef producers.
2: I think we all understand that affordability at the grocery store and food prices is very much a challenge and a concern for Americans, but we need to understand what are some of the root causes of that. Certainly inflation, the cost of energy, all those types of things lead to this. Growing the beef herd is not easily done. It's a huge investment and it takes some time, but we're starting to see some of those things move. But when you take away the profitability of beef producers or inject uncertainty, then that can send, again, a signal that says, no, I'm not going to invest. But what we know in Iowa is that if we want to participate in growing the beef herd, and I think we absolutely can and should, then what we're going to need is more pasture. In Iowa, we don't have a lot of idle grassland just laying around that you're going to say, hey, we should now put cattle on this. And so what it's going to require is us taking land that's being row cropped today and converted into pasture ground. And I'll just be clear about this. There's some ground that's being row cropped that shouldn't be, or that it's not as productive, it's not profitable, or you're losing nutrients, or you've got soil erosion that's happening because of the slope. So what we're trying to do is work with farmers and say, look, if you've got acres that you think are in that category, highest and best use is what you're trying to look for while still remaining productive. Get that ground into pasture. Get it into hay ground.
1: 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I'm Jeff Stein for the Iowa Business Report. 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
13: The KCRG TV9 First Alert forecast. For this afternoon, mostly sunny skies and a high around 83. Will be mostly cloudy later tonight with a low of 64. Winds out of the southwest this afternoon between 5 to 10 miles per hour, becoming south-southeast tonight between 5 to 15. A chance of showers and storms tomorrow as highs get up to 81 degrees. I'm TV9 First Alert Storm Team meteorologist Corey Thompson on News Talk 1540 KXEL.
1: We have 84 degrees now on News Talk 1540 KXEL.

0: When news breaks, you get the inside story that no one else has. And the behind-the-scenes chatter that the mainstream media doesn't even know about. 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
1: All right, 25 till the top of the hour this Friday. 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Well, I see that, you know, things are getting nuttier by the minute and by the hour. Here's James Tallarico, six gender Tallarico, God is non-binary Tallarico, all trans people, that would include biological men, should have the right to abortions. I didn't know men could bear children. Never knew that was a possibility. Now, he says, it's spot on to think Christians are villains and mean people. Tallarico has also said he hates Christianity. Wow. Listen.
2: I believe that cultural Christianity is dead. That the Christians now, from sea to shining sea, are the mean people. And if it's not true in every case, it's certainly true in the case of people who have power, who move policy, who influence discussions culturally. That the Christians are the villains, are the mean people. If I see follower of Christ in somebody's Twitter, I know they about to say something wild. Is that true? Is cultural Christianity, Christianity defining somebody as a good person, is that dead?
3: I don't believe it's dead, although your assessment is spot on.
1: For a guy that speaks in church a lot, that's kind of weird. But everything about, let's put a welcome mat on the border. Let's run a vegan campaign in a cattle state. No drilling in an oil state. This guy is just one weird human being. Anyway, interesting, in the primary, he went up against Jasmine Crockett. And I thought Jasmine Crockett would be a great opponent for the Republicans. Nobody's as nuts as Tallarico. And Jasmine Crockett has been pressed, well, why won't you campaign with Tallarico? This is what she said on fake news CNN.
4: You are often, an energy magnet when it comes to voters. We've seen the turnout that you can produce. Tallarico might very well need that magnetism. Will you campaign with him?
5: I will be campaigning down ballot. I think that what
4: Why
5: matters
4: the
5: most, because when we're looking at a state like Texas, we've tried this where we've got one amazing candidate that's running at the top of the ticket. Beto is a very good example of this, raising all the money, doing all the things, running around the entire state, but it's not enough. So for me, I don't think that it should be a matter of there's just one thing that is getting me to the polls. I think it has to be something a little bit more in a state like Texas.
4: I understand, but is it an either or? Either you excite the down ballot or you...
5: I think for me it probably is. I think it probably is. Only because I am, we've got the fire pack that's going. Mm-hmm. And I'm running all over the country. And Texas is a big state. We're not talking about a small little state to kind of get around. We're talking about a really big state. And so for me, I'm really invested in a number of candidates that I didn't get to do anything for because I was running my own Senate race, candidates that I really do believe can make a difference no matter what happens ultimately at the top of the ticket. We've got to have wins.
1: And then here is our soon-to-be former favorite congresswoman, Jasmine Crockett. Doesn't know if black voters are excited in Texas. Sounds like she's holding a lot of resentment towards Telefrico.
4: What are you hearing from black voters that you speak to in Texas? Is there excitement in terms of turnout?
5: I don't think that there is excitement, but I think that...
4: How do you turn that around?
5: Well, I don't know that... Like, black voters are practical. So at the end of the day, I don't know that they're going to have to be the most excited, but I will tell you that you always want voters to be excited, right? Like, you want them to feel that because that gives you an idea, again, if it's raining on that day, if the lines are long... You want that excitement to be able to overcome that.
4: Or
5: that
4: is suppressive tactics.
5: Correct. Because we saw that happening, obviously, in the primary. Mm-hmm. And so, yeah, we need that excitement to kind of get over some of the things that are going to be coming our way.
1: Anyway, most important midterm in your life, please, I beg you. I don't mind begging. I don't care. You know, commit in your mind, heart, and your soul. Please, that this election matters that much. And you're going to guarantee you'll vote. Like, the country's life depends on it. Treat it like a presidential election year. And, you know, how about if you support Donald Trump, maybe do it for him. Do, you know, win one for the Gipper. Angry Democrats, they're motivated. They're going to go out in big numbers. Better pay close attention. All right, let's get to our phones. Let's say hi to Frank. Frank is in California, where they are run by Mr. No-Show Governor. In the communist utopia of California. What's up, Frank? How are you?
6: Yeah, Sean, Frank, blue, just so if we talk again, you'll remember the blue part.
1: Yes, sir.
6: I'm just so confused about these DSA people. I don't understand where they came from. They're just here, and all of a sudden, they're everywhere, and they're being elected everywhere. And it's just pulling the country down, down, down. And I don't consider them, you can call them socialists or whatever you want to call them. For me, 21 years in the Marine Corps, 2 tours in Vietnam, I call them.
1: Semper Fi, thank you for your service.
6: Thank you. Well, I call them communists. And they're doing a communist job on America. And I think what the Democrats should do immediately is to get the people that's living in America, a whole lot of people that lived on the communist law, and they should get them on TV and let them tell the American people what they're getting themselves into by voting for them.
1: I think your admonition and I think your characterization is dead on accurate, and I can't add to what you're saying. However, how did it happen? It happened a little bit under the radar. 2019, I don't think most Americans know. I think I'm the only one that says it regularly because it needs repeating. And that's 250 of these lunatics have been elected. And by the way, for the record, I'm not saying Republicans are perfect. They're not. I wish they'd have more backbone and strength a lot of times. But this isn't even a lesser of two evil, you know, a choice election. This is a goodbye to our country election. So... that's why it's so imperative. I think, and the Republicans need the biggest majority they can get. Every American will have a chance that is registered to vote, and you can register still in most states, I believe. You know, register, get prepared to vote. And if you voted for Donald Trump, go help elect Republican congressmen or congresswomen wherever you live. In these all important states that we keep highlighting, I am telling you, from Alaska to Iowa to Michigan to Ohio to Texas to North Carolina and Georgia and New Hampshire and everywhere in between, I'm urging people in the Senate, these races are going to matter in a massive way. You sound like a good guy, Frank. Thank you. I mean this sincerely. Thank you for serving your country. Semper Fi, Marine. God bless you.
6: Thank you.
1: Andre is in Connecticut. What's up, Andre? How are you?
7: Hey, Sean, I'm doing great. You're a great American, my friend, and thank you for everything you do.
1: I appreciate it. Thank you.
7: Absolutely. You know, I think you've basically answered it in many ways, but I want to make sure you emphasize this for your listeners as well, because, you know, I agree with you. This is the most important election of our lifetimes with the threat of the DSA, with the irrational, crazy hatred for Donald Trump that is from the other side. I've never seen anything like it. And I remember growing up in the Reagan days of Reagan, you can't hide, you support apartheid, kind of things like that. But I'm wondering, you say all the time, this is the most important election of our lifetime. But I've heard that from you going all the way back to the Clinton days and during the Bush years and the Obama years. So maybe emphasize one more time, how is this different this time around that we say this is the most important election of our lifetimes? How is this different?
1: Well, first of all, guilty as charged, and I've admitted that many times already. I've said it before, but I've never felt this way before. In the past, it's been about, you know, if you want America to grow, I believe conservatism with all my heart, mind, and soul, and I can give you the history of it. We just went through some of it with Newt Gingrich, that these principles just work. Lower taxes, less regulation, control our borders, that freedom and liberty transcend government run everything. But what makes this so different is the stated agenda of the Democratic Party and how it's been co-opted, frankly, by people that I view as communists and socialists. And either way, and their own principles as designated on the DSA website, which AOC just renewed her membership to, confirms. I don't ever remember in any past election we discussing eliminating the U.S. Senate. I don't remember ever hearing Democrats want to take away your right to vote for president. That's rather new. They want to defund the Department of War. Democrats used to be hawks, like Joe Lieberman. There were plenty of them. You know, I don't know what this is. This is not your old Democratic Party. So, yep, guilty as charged. You are correct. Never mind, you know, abolishing prisons and police and eliminating cash bail and the Green New Deal and the wealth tax and public ownership of most corporations and praising Castro. So that's what's different.
7: One more point.
1: And I hope that you give me a little grace that, you know, you're right. I really believed it at the time, but this is very different.
7: If I can add one last point, just a reminder for anybody that is hesitant or any Republican that considers staying home, the Bolsheviks in 1917 only had 15% approval rating. So and they took over the Russia for 70 years. So if Republicans are considering staying home, they better think about the peril of doing so.
1: Do you agree with me that I'm more right this time than I had been in the past?
7: 100%, my friend. 100%.
1: All right. But you know what? I actually, in many respects, you know, I'll even go as far as to say, in the end, Bill Clinton turned out to be a much better president than I anticipated or ever gave him credit for. And I say that, you know, when he pivoted after Hillary Care failed and he said the words, the era of big government is over, the end of welfare as he knows it, as we know it, I think he did it for political survival reasons. But then he negotiated with Newt Gingrich and they got the job done and they balanced four budgets in a row. We've never done it since. Got to give him credit for that. Got to. But this is, you never hear it. You're not hearing anybody in the Democratic Party but for an elected guy by the name of John Fetterman. No elected official saying anything close to that. My friend, thank you. Andre, God bless you. You have a wonderful weekend with your family, okay?
7: Thank you, Sean. You too.
1: All right. Lucy is, where are you, Lucy? You're in Florida, my free state. What's up, Lucy? How are you?
8: Hey, Sean. I'm good. Me and my husband were longtime listeners, and I just have a quick comment for you regarding that Ms. Clancy case.
1: Yes, ma'am.
8: That, she was in her right mind. She knew what she was doing. She let her husband out, and then she killed her kids one by one, and she deserves that death penalty. In my opinion.
1: Look, I don't go as far as that. She's, first of all, it's not an option in Massachusetts, so no reason to talk about it. But if she's convicted of first degree murder, it would be life in prison without any possibility of parole.
8: Kill three innocent lives, you know? I mean, they shouldn't have been dead. Oh. They shouldn't have been killed, you know, the way she did. And she was in her right mind. That's my main point, you know?
1: Yeah. Well, listen, I hope you have a wonderful weekend with your family and your loved ones. And, you know, again, I'll just say to everybody, I just hope and pray that all of you will commit in your mind, heart, and soul that you will vote in this upcoming election and that the stakes are that high. and treat it as though it is the most important election in your life. It's the difference between never-ending investigation. The country is now battling the radical socialist, totalitarian, you know, whatever ism you want to call it. Socialism, communism, you know, statism, call it whatever you want. All right, health, wellness, fitness, nutrition, longevity. I know it's top of mind for many Americans, but if you really get down to it, a lot of us, unfortunately, we're kind of guessing. You know, we listen to an ad, we listen to a friend, they think they have the answers. Maybe your doctor says one thing, another doctor says something else. You know, what foods to eat, supplements to take, vitamins to take. You know, why is

0: 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I got two of those this week.
1: I thought I would mix it up. You know, I don't want to spoil you.
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3: 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When concrete is poured, they add expansion joints so that the slab can move as it expands and contracts with temperature changes. But sometimes concrete still cracks, so score joints, which are shallow grooves cut into the slab, are added to give it a convenient place to crack without marring the surface. Great idea, but if water drains through and gets under the slab, it can erode the foundation of the concrete. And if that water freezes and expands, then the cracks expand and multiply. 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
8: This is a Bloomberg Money Minute. In workplaces all around the world, a fashion change is afoot, or a short.
9: In Tokyo, there's actually like a government mandate that municipal workers are allowed to wear shorts.
8: Chris Rosser, reporter with Bloomberg Pursuits.
9: Also on the runways at the menswear show in Milan and in Paris, there were a lot of shorts paired with blazers, suits, and jackets.
8: But here in the USA, support for wearing shorts to work is coming up short. This summer, Bloomberg conducted an unscientific survey of its terminal customers that found only 45% think shorts at the office are okay.
9: Now, some of these people said, it's okay if you work at a surf shop.
8: Typically, the more traditional the workplace, the more traditional the clothing expectations. However,
9: we think that we've been wearing suits and stuff to work forever, and that's simply not true.
8: Quick history lesson on this USA 250th.
9: At the signing of the Declaration of Independence, John Adams was wearing stockings and showed his calves. So you can do it.
8: But Rosser says, don't go too short. Andrew Roday, Bloomberg Radio.
10: Yes, I told you so. Now time for another Otis Advisory.
11: Maybe over the last 4 years or so, you've considered selling your testicles because, you just didn't need them anymore. Wasn't really a thing in woke up America. But hold off on that because there's an orange sunrise coming. A new president means man business is back in style. Men are even opening car doors again. Well, hell yeah, how do you think they get inside? Guys are even out changing flat tires, whether they're flat or not, just for a way to get dirty. Something is working. Lab-grown meat is going away. And pom-poms on gym socks are coming back. Adorable. Stud Finder's family rebuilding centers are springing up everywhere. Shrunken heads are going back on rear-view mirrors. And moms are ironing patches on jeans again. God Bless America is no longer hate speech. And we're finally back to just two genders. So you'll just have to make do with whatever came in your shorts on day one. No fudging around. Big Orange is also suspending the 5-second rule. So anything you can get away with doing in 5 seconds or less is fair game. Even the false positive is being eliminated since, well, that's stupid anyway. Now, you won't read about

any of this in the Biden Library, mainly because there is no Biden Library. So stop asking. This is your Uncle Otis, formerly a false and dangerous narrative. I'll see you at the Peace March.

that's going to wrap things up for today. When we come back on Monday, I just want to let you know where we are. We are getting dialed in and serious, and this is the most important midterm in our lifetime. We will do the job of telling you all the good things that President Trump has accomplished and how crazy and insane the left is and what the stakes are. Monday edition, Sean Hannity Show. Have a great weekend. We'll see you on Monday.

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2: This is Hugh Hewitt for townhall.com. The Islamic Republic is reeling as summer closes. Operation Economic Outcast is squeezing an already flustered and failing regime. As that regime grows increasingly desperate, there are warnings that Iran may well be considering one or even many October surprise attacks on Israel, the United States, or anywhere that its weapons or terrorists can reach. America's military is certainly prepared, but the public ought to be braced too. Aging revolutionaries in Tehran, whose dreams and fantasies lie in ruins around them, are unlikely to surrender power and go quietly into exile. So the idea of a grand gesture through suicidal attacks has to appeal to the remnants of the once powerful but now nearly spent regime. Fanatics with nothing to lose pose a specific kind of threat, and it's not a rational one. Americans should support President Trump, the efforts of Operation Economic Outcast, and the military as the Islamic Republic plays out its last few desperate moves. I'm Hugh Hewitt.
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5: An appeal. I'm Lisa Lacerra, Fox News. A legal back and forth continues over an executive order putting new restrictions on how the Postal Service delivers vote-by-mail ballots.
6: Democratic-led states are suing to stop the implementation of the order ahead of November's midterm elections. A federal judge in Boston agreed to issue a temporary injunction. That ruling is now being appealed by the Justice Department. Earlier this week, the U.S. Supreme Court allowed the executive order to continue while it's litigated, but stop short of deciding whether or not it's legal. The executive order allows the Postal Service to refuse to deliver ballots in states that do not submit a list of eligible voters to the federal government.
5: Fox's Jared Halpern in Washington. The National Park Service backs the proposed arch for Washington, D.C., proposed by President Trump, despite what it says are adverse effects to the sight line between many D.C. landmarks. A report from the Park Service says the same characteristics that make Memorial Circle sensitive from a preservation perspective are also the characteristics that make it the historically appropriate location. Jurors in the Lindsey Clancy trial will resume deliberations Monday. The Massachusetts mom is charged with strangling her three children. Then authorities say she jumped out a second floor window to try to kill herself.
7: The defense says Clancy's attempt to take her life is proof that she was suffering from postpartum psychosis, made worse by taking 13 different prescription medications. Prosecutors say Clancy was not over-medicated and argue her suicide attempt is proof of a motive. She wanted to die but couldn't go through with it unless her three children were gone first.
5: Fox's Brian Yenis in Plymouth. Wall Street stocks dip, but not by much, after economists said a speech by Fed Chair Kevin Warsh helped strengthen faith the central bank would do what's needed to bring inflation down. The Dow lost 9, the Nasdaq minus 138. 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
11: Hello, I'm Jackie Cannon. It's Friday, August 28th. Here's a look at the top stories from your trusted local news source. A judge has denied Kristen Ramsey's request to change the conditions of her house arrest. Ramsey is accused of murdering real estate agent Ashley Oakland 15 years ago in West Des Moines. In a ruling filed Thursday afternoon, the judge denied Ramsey's request to exercise for an hour a day within 2 miles of her home, as well as to visit family members within 25 miles. The judge said Ramsey's current conditions are the least restrictive to protect the public. Her trial is in July. One person is fighting for their life after a crash near Lone Tree. Iowa State Patrol says a truck was going west on Highway 22 Thursday afternoon when it hit a motorcycle at the intersection of Wapsie Avenue. The motorcycle driver was taken to UIHC with life-threatening injuries. An infant is okay after the Linn County Sheriff's Office says their parent ran a stop sign and crashed into a pond near Coggin. The Sheriff's Office says they got a call about that crash just before 11 last night. Deputies found a car partially in a farm pond near Coggin Road and Robinson Road. The driver of the car was taken to the hospital for possible minor injuries, and the infant inside the car was not hurt. A judge has ruled a new Iowa Libertarian candidates in the governor and third congressional district race cannot be on the ballot in November. The party nominated Charles Aldrich for lieutenant governor and Jake Hurd as the third district candidate. This comes after the state objections panel removed the previous candidates. Secretary of State Paul Pate argued the party did not follow Iowa code for finding a replacement candidate. And the judge agreed. The Libertarian Party has not commented, and it's not clear if they will appeal this ruling. For all the latest headlines and breaking news alerts, download the KCRG TV9 news app for free.
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17: The KCRG TV9 First Alert forecast. For this afternoon, mostly sunny skies and a high around 83. Will be mostly cloudy later tonight with a low of 64. Winds out of the southwest this afternoon between 5 to 10 miles per hour. Becoming south-southeast tonight between 5 to 15. A chance of showers and storms tomorrow as highs get up to 81 degrees. I'm TV9 First Alert Storm Team Meteorologist Corey Thompson on News Talk 1540 KXEL.
18: Right now, it's 83 degrees on Iowa's News and Talk Station.
19: He's here. He's here. Now, broadcasting from the underground command post, deep in the bowels of a hidden bunker, somewhere under the brick and steel of a nondescript building, we've once again made contact with our leader, Mark Levin.
20: Good and evil passes not through states, not between classes, nor between political parties at all, but right through the heart of every human being. 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I am Rich Valdez, Valdez with an S, at Rich Valdez on all of the social media. Welcome to the Friday night edition of the Mark Levin Show. Happy to be here with you. It's truly a blessing. Mark is alive and well. He's doing fantastic. He's got the night off as America mourns the death of Dolly Parton, and he'll be back with you on Monday. I'm going to keep you company for the next 3 hours because, after all, these are still the best 3 hours in talk radio. And we're going to get into a number of things tonight. By the way, some of you guys know me as Mr. Call Screener from this show for many years, where I was Mr. Call Screener, Richie V. And working alongside the great one and Rich Cementa. And I'm happy to be back with all my Levinite family. It's always a pleasure. And I want to, you know, while I'm going down memory lane over here, I want to talk about a couple of different things, right? I want to encourage you to listen to my show, right? I do a show called This Is America with Rich Valdez, and you can find that wherever you get podcasts or wherever you stream your stuff, and I'd appreciate that. And we're going to talk tonight about a bunch of interesting stories about what's going on in America at night, right? Tonight, what's happening this evening. And
12: there's a lot that's happened throughout the week that we're going to recap. Plus, I want to hear from each and every one of you, right? The Levinites, my amigos, my familia. If you want to join our national town hall conversation this evening, give me a call, 877-381-3811, 877-381-3811. If you're a lib and you want to have a little discussion, I'm happy to do that as well. And, of course, I encourage you to follow me on all of the social media at Rich Valdez with an S at the end. Now, have you heard about this one? This is a story I saw that I was like, oh, man, they're getting closer and closer to home with the drug boats. A boat with 7,000 pounds worth of cocaine was found off of the coast of Puerto Rico. And I think it got blown up, but not before they grabbed the good stuff. I think we have a report on this one, Mr. Producer. Go for it.
13: The U.S. Coast Guard seized $54.5 million worth of cocaine off the coast of Puerto Rico. The agency captured a suspected drug smuggling boat about 50 miles off the coast of the island. More than 7,000 pounds of cocaine was on board there. The Coast Guard blew up the boat. They say it posed a navigation hazard. The five people on board were arrested.
12: Good Lord, that's a lot of money. And a lot of cocaine, a lot of everything else. And this stuff is always going around, right? Around Colombia, around Venezuela, all over the Caribbean. And, of course, you know, 50 miles south of Puerto Rico, you're talking about, you know, right around the Dominican Republic, not far from Cuba. And I can't help but think to myself, this stuff seems to be getting closer and closer to the U.S. mainland. So kudos to President Trump, who I've nicknamed El Trompito Donaldus Magnus, the 45th and 47th president of these United States. Because he does a great job at making sure that these things get interdicted and that, you know, they destroy these boats. And that's what happened in this scenario. But speaking of Puerto Rico, as many of you guys know who've listened to my show in the past, if it's your first time, you know, bienvenido, welcome. My parents are born in Puerto Rico, and I was born in Brooklyn, New York. And I expect to be in Puerto Rico really soon, so I'll let you know if I see any drug boats while I'm, you know, visiting San Juan. But a couple of months back, I'd met with the governor of Puerto Rico at a fundraiser in Teaneck, New Jersey. Shout out to the governor, Jennifer Gonzalez Colon. And she's facing a lot of backlash right now. A lot of things happening in Puerto Rico. Their water is all jacked up. Not all, I should say, right? I think 90-some-odd percent of the island has water and it's working perfectly fine. And there's a small percentage of the island that doesn't. And taking a lot of heat. But anyway, that's not really the point I was making. That was a ADHD digression. The story here is I was thinking of Puerto Rico, and I'm going to be in Puerto Rico next week because I'm on vacation this week. But when the great one, Mark Levin, calls and says, hey, Richie, can you do the show tonight? I say, absolutely, sir, yes, sir, no problemo. So I'm happy to do it. But I brought up the governor because I saw this story. And if governor, if you're listening, Madame Gobernadora, please, she had invited me to be her guest at the governor's mansion in Puerto Rico. She said, if you're ever in Puerto Rico, let us know. And, you know, we'd love to host you at La Fortaleza, the governor's mansion. And I reached out through the unofficial channels that I was given. And lo and behold, nobody got back to me. I felt dissed and dismissed. And I can't help but think, is that part of the reason why her popularity isn't going well? Not because she's not getting back in touch with Rich Valdez, no. But more so because people not keeping their word. And that's something to be debated. So we'll talk about that, because I'm a big fan of hers, but not a big fan of not visiting La Fortaleza on my trip. But needless to say, we're going to talk about a lot of things, not necessarily about Puerto Rico, but about all sorts of things going on in America tonight. And one of the things that we're going to get into, maybe not right now, but speaking of Puerto Rico, is AOC, all-out crazy, my least favorite congresswoman from the Bronx and Queens, Alexandria Ocasio-Cortez. And AOC, all-out crazy herself, she was speaking at the anniversary of the, is that the march, Mr. Producer, the march of Martin Luther King's march on Selma, Alabama? And she had a lot of things to say. So did a lot of her Democrat colleagues. And we're going to get into some of that in a little bit as well. We also have Hassan Piker, right? The Twitch streamer, who's a huge fan of Abdul El-Sayed. Now, a couple of weeks back, he said, if you can't say my name right, Abdul Rahman. Right? He said it just like that. He said, if you can't get my name right, get my name out your mouth. So I said, I will say Abdul Rahman, just like you said it, to make sure I'm doing it right. Right? I'm not trying to mock him or his name. I'm just, you know, trying to get it right. Anyway, Mr. El Sayed, we've got some audio on him. We're going to get into that. I also want to get into this commentary from Congressman Josh Gottheimer. Now, he's moderating his position on a couple of things. I'm just setting the table here, right? I'm throwing a lot of things out there. We're going to break all this down as we go through the show tonight. But he's in a district that has been, for a long time, rather conservative. Now you think, how do conservatives vote for a guy like that? Well, you know, they didn't get it right that day. But this was historically a district that was run for a long time by Scott Garrett, who at the time was one of the most conservative members in the entire House of Representatives. And that office was run by a very talented now broadcaster who back then was a very talented state director, a guy named Rich Zeoli. And guess who worked in that office about 25 years ago? Me, right? When I was about 23 years old, I worked in that office with Rich Zeoli and Congressman Scott Garrett in Paramus, New Jersey on Route 4. So I know the 5th district in New Jersey very well, and the 8th district in New Jersey very well. And there's, you know, some controversy around Congressman Scott Gottheimer. Is he genuine? Is he sincere? He happens to be my congressman. Every 4th of July parade, which passes right in front of my house in Bergen County, he's always in that parade and never, you know, he never fails. He always shows up for the parades. But the question is a congressman like Josh Gottheimer, is he being sincere when his voting record isn't that different than AOC's? But yet he's trying to say he's not. Well, we're going to play some audio on that in a little bit, and I'm going to let you guys be the judge of that, because I'm not buying it, honestly. So we will get into that. Let's see what else we have here. Oh, of course, that's hour number two, hour number three. Hour number three, as you know, here on the Mark Levin Show, is the Power Hour. You do not want to miss that. I've got a couple of tricks up my sleeve for that one, so make sure you keep it locked right here for that. For everybody listening from overseas, marklevinshow.com is the flagship. You know how to get us for that one. And again, I just want you to be ready to go, locked and loaded for this broadcast over the next 3 hours. We're going to really do a great job, not because I'm here, but because you're here, right? The audience, probably one of the most committed audiences in talk radio besides my own. So thank you for that. It's always a pleasure. Plus, I want to get into the Democrats, right? There's a lot of Democrats right now that are upset with President Trump. They want to, you know, they're beating him up because he wants to put an end to mail-in voting. Now, all over the world, mail-in voting is recognized as something that promotes fraud. So why would that be a bad thing? Well, maybe because we have the former Vice President of the United States, Kamala Harris, who I like to call Que Mala Eres. Que Mala Eres herself, which in Spanish means how bad she is. Que Mala is out here saying that, you know, obviously it's racist, it's wrong. How dare you? How dare you ask someone to prove who they are and vote in person and show an ID? Well, now you got a congressman named Bonta. He's saying the same thing. Now he's saying it's unconstitutional. Unconstitutional to have somebody vote in person and prove who they are. I mean, this stuff gets crazier. They like to say the comedy writes itself. Now, we're also going to touch a little bit on what's going on in Iran, in the Strait of Hormuz. Right? And there's been some audio reporting that we have from Admiral Bradley Cooper. He's the leader of United States Central Command. And a lot of people think that Iran is the biggest issue on the table right now. I'm not totally convinced that it is. I still think that illegal immigration might be a bigger issue. And the reason being is the issue of Iran was predated by affordability issues, you know, well before President Trump decided to, you know, start this conflict in Iran. We had these issues already. And I think a large part of the affordability crisis, if that's a word I'm allowed to use here, I don't really like that phraseology, but I'll use it, really, to me, has stemmed from Joe Biden's introduction of that minimum 20 million new people in the United States who came by way of illegal immigration. Guess what happens when you have all these people that are going to hotels in New York City, right? I don't know what they do in your part of town, but I can tell you what they do in my part of town, right? I have a studio, 47th and Broadway. It's on the 9th floor. I look outside the window. I could see the red stairs in Times Square. And when you walk around there, you see these beautiful hotels, and some of which in that area have been exclusively dedicated to housing illegal immigrants. And, of course, they get food and they get clothing and they've got, you know, we got to be, right? You got to be a good host to your guests. That stuff isn't free, right? So I would say the hidden tax on America really comes by way of all of the aid that's being given to 20 million new people. In the years that we've had illegal immigration problems, we didn't have problems in one or two or three given years where it was 20 million new people. Lamentably, that's exactly what we have now. So we're going to talk about that as well. I want to get your thoughts on everything as well. 877-381-3811. It's Friday night, so we're going to do calls. We're going to have a good conversation. I do have a lot to say. Plus, everybody's favorite Christian from Tennessee. I'm sure you could fill in the blank on a lot of those, but I'm talking about the Nashville country singer Jelly Roll. He's taken some heat for blasting El Trompito, Donaldus Magnus. And what's interesting here is that Trump is both taller and lighter than him. he's still taking digs, even though he's not in better shape as 80-year-old El Trompito is, which I thought was pretty funny. And kudos to Jelly Roll for losing his weight. But I don't know. I'm not totally sold. You know, I'm not totally sold. I'll get into that in a little bit because my brother had gone to Nashville and came back, my big brother Lou. And Big Brother Lou came back and said, oh, I love it. It's a great town. It's beautiful. You're going to love it, blah, blah, blah. And it was, and I do. I love it. The only complaint I had was, you know, I'm just not head over heels about country music, right? I could do a few country songs, some Morgan Wallen, some of this, some of that. But eventually got to mix it up with some other stuff, right? Anyway, all that being said, what happens here is that Mr. Jelly Roll, he's one of those people that, you know, I saw him kind of emerge, right? I'm sure a lot of people followed him for a long time, but he kind of popped on the scene a couple of years back in a major way and didn't go away. And good for him, right? He's a talented guy. He's a good singer. But there was something about him. I just said, I'm not quite sold on this. And then little by little, you hear more things, and now forget what you hear. It's what you hear him saying. If you haven't heard those clips, and I'm sure you have, from a couple of nights ago. Where he was filling in. The way I'm filling in for the great one tonight, he was filling in for Jimmy Kimmel. And man, it wasn't what I expected. Let's just put it that way. And I'll get into that in a little bit as well. So we're going to talk about that. And ultimately, you know, this stuff kind of opens my eyes a little bit. You know, the late Reverend Dr. Joseph A. Santos from Gospel Tabernacle Church in North Bergen, New Jersey. He was my first pastor. He's originally from the Bronx. God rest his soul. When I was about 19 or 20 years old, I heard him say in a sermon, he said, if I haven't let you down yet, it's because you haven't been here long enough. Because it's God that's infallible. All men are definitely fallible. And I was always prepared to be let down by men. So when I see these things with Jelly Roll or others, it doesn't really mess me up. But when I see things like what happened with this woman, Lindsay Clancy, that stuff does mess me up. So, of course, it's disappointing, and for some it may be surprising, but it's a wicked world. And we're going to talk about all of that because, like I started in the beginning, this is about good versus evil. And we're going to continue in that vein when we return. I am Rich Valdez, in for the great one.
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22: Volvo is setting a firm timetable for removing human safety drivers from its autonomous trucks. The company plans fully driverless highway operations during the first quarter 2027 using its VNL autonomous tractor with technology from Aurora Innovation. Volvo wants more than 300 autonomous trucks operating by the end of that year. FreightWaves reports the industrial-scale expansion would begin in 2028. The trucks are expected to operate primarily across the U.S. Sun Belt, where Volvo and Aurora have continued adding routes. Volvo projects its autonomous business could approach $3 billion in revenue within 5 years.
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22: Rhode Island has become the first state to impose staffing ratios on grocery checkout areas. Stores must provide at least 1 staff checkout lane for every 3 self-service machines. Employees monitoring self-checkout stations must also be relieved of all other duties. Violations trigger daily fines equal to 4 hours of a retail clerk's wages, capped at $500. The Washington Post editorial board argues that those labor costs could raise grocery prices, persuade stores to remove self-checkout entirely. Union supporters say the rules reduce worker stress, discourage theft, and preserve human service for shoppers. I'm Ken Chester.
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0: right, familia, welcome back. Rich Valdez filling in for the great one, Mark Levin, tonight. You know the phone number, 877-381-3811. I see a couple of calls from Texas, from Georgia, from Colorado. We're going to get to your calls momentarily. I want to remind you guys that the great one, Mark Levin, has an amazing lineup this weekend on the Fox News Channel. Chris Rufo and Rebecca Heinrichs are joining Mark Levin on Life, Liberty, and Levin on Sunday at 8 p.m. Then, right before that, on Saturday at 8 p.m., don't miss this. Steve Moore, White House economist, Congressman Mike Lawler from New York, good guy, joining Mark Levin again on Life, Liberty, and Levin on the Fox News Channel this Saturday at 8 p.m. Eastern. Make sure you set your DVR, right? Don't miss it. Record it. Watch it. These are those deep dives that you do not want to miss, right? That's all I could tell you. You've been warned. You have been told. Make sure you lock it in. Now, there's a couple of things I want to get into. We're going to get into, like, the things I said, right? And there's a few things that aren't on there, right? Did you know, and this is an old story, this is not breaking news, that they have a certain level of care that they offer through tax funds in Denmark for people that have developmental delays and different challenges. And I think you'll be floored when I tell you all about it. Now, I am going to leave that for a little bit later in the show for our Power Hour, hour number three. We're doing it live, we're doing it national, and we're doing it with me, Rich Valdez, sitting in for the great one, Mark Levin.
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3: Concern about election security and election integrity are back in the news. As reported by John Solomon of Just the News, the Department of Homeland Security will require random audits of paper ballots in the midterm elections. They cite a long-simmering concern the nation's largest voting technology companies use Chinese parts in their voting machines. Homeland Security Secretary Mark Wayne Mullen has sent a letter to the White House that outlines the dangers posed by Chinese components in American voting machines and the way that these components could be exploited by hackers or other malicious actors. These concerns were mostly bipartisan as recently as 2020, but officials have done little in the intervening years. Why am I not surprised? Voters have a right to expect our elections are fair and free of fraud. There was a time when people accepted election results even if their candidate didn't win. That's no longer the case. These random audits should help public confidence, but these days, with so much rancor among both parties, I wouldn't bet on it. I'm Cal Thomas.
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5: 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Farm families were continually making history as they moved west and settled the heartland, and a few scholars recognized that government officials could learn from that history as they formed early agricultural policy, and it needed to be taught. Louis B. Schmidt, credited with teaching the first agricultural history course in the U.S., 1914, while on staff at Iowa State College, later Iowa State University. Schmidt believed that there was too much attention given to political and military history and set out to change that. Indeed, he did.
6: 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Pleasant conditions this evening and skies turn mostly cloudy overnight with a low near 64, winds out of the south-southeast at 5 to 15. Tomorrow, a chance of showers and storms with a high near 82, winds out of the south at 10 to 20. Tomorrow night, slight chance of storms with a low near 68. I'm TV9 First Alert Storm Team meteorologist A.J. Rickman on News Talk 1540 KXEL.
7: Right now, it's 83 degrees on Iowa's News and Talk Station.
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1: All right, amigos, welcome back. It's Rich Valdez filling in for the Mark Levin Show, for the great one himself. And I want to get some of your thoughts on what we've been discussing thus far before we continue. We got a few people on the line. Let's go to Castle Rock, Colorado. Phil, go for it. You're on with Rich Valdez, Mark Levin Show.
2: Hi, Rich. Can you hear me okay?
1: Yeah, go for it.
2: Okay. So 3 weeks ago, I was at the Jelly Roll concert in Colorado, Colorado Springs. And I got to tell you that he's got one of the worst voices I've ever heard from a live singer. Now, he might be good in the studio, but he was horrible. But anyway, I'm thoroughly, and I was a big Jelly Roll fan, and I'm thoroughly disgusted. I don't watch Jimmy Kimmel, but I saw the tape of it on YouTube. And I'm shocked. For a man that talks about God and talks about loyalty and all that stuff, for him to talk the way that he did and to alienate probably half of his fans, to me is just stupid. And I don't get it. I'm so confused by it. You know, I don't know if somebody else wrote the jokes for him and he just decided he was going to run with it. But it thoroughly disgusted me, and I will no longer listen to his music. And I do believe that you've got an awful lot of country fans and an awful lot of Jelly Roll fans that were just kind of shocked by that.
1: Yeah, well, I was surprised, to tell you the truth. And again, I don't expect everyone to fawn over Donaldus Magnus El Trompito, right? But I also don't, and I think it's fair game if you're hosting a late-night show to take shots at the president. But I just thought it was a unique position for him to be in where, like you said, I think it wouldn't play well for a lot of people in his own audience. So, Phil, thank you for that. I appreciate it. Thanks for sounding off on that. And I don't know if you're right or wrong, but I guess we'll see. We'll see how that totally ends up. Quick shout out to our friends in the FBI. I got a couple of messages coming through the transom over here, as the great one would say. Friends at the FBI, shout out to you. Of course, you know, I don't listen to Jelly Roll, but I do listen to all sorts of music, right? I listen to some country, especially those mashups with Morgan Wallen and the, you know, a couple of rappers that he's on. I'm a big hip-hop fan. You know, I grew up in the golden age of hip-hop. I like Spanish music, salsa, merengue, right? I got a little Oro Solido in my playlist. I was just listening to some before I came in, this old track with Fat Joe on it, believe it or not. And you know, it made me think, that particular band, Oro Solido, a friend of mine, Raul Da Costa, who is a business partner of mine, but he was recently in the news, which was interesting. He's making headlines for being a write-in candidate for the congressional seat that was formerly held by Adriano Espaillat. And this is an interesting story, because you may have heard the new nominee for that is a Democrat socialist named Daria Liza Chevalier. And Daria Liza is, I would say, she's to the left of AOC, right? AOC is like the Puerto Rican communist sympathizer. Well, you got a Dominican communist sympathizer in Daria Liza, who's endorsed by New York City Mayor Zoran Mamdani. And it's almost like her and AOC are birds of a feather, right? And AOC, speaking of AOC, who I like to call all out crazy. By the way, if there's time, I will share with you a story about AOC and a parade, right? And if you've listened to me before, you've heard it before, but the anniversary of that was just recently. So I'll share that with you. But it's a funny story about her running away. And you can Google it if you want. But I want to get into some AOC because she was at the 63rd anniversary of the Reverend Dr. Martin Luther King's March on Washington. Forgive me, I thought it was the march on Selma, Alabama, but it's the other way. And this march on Washington, earlier today, they were celebrating this, and she says, look, we have to have all of these things in order to be Americans. Listen to this.
3: We, the people, demand guaranteed health care for every American as a right and not a privilege. We, the people of the United States of America, demand that one job with no need for overtime should be enough for our most basic needs, which also include rest. And we must recognize that that can only happen in an economy where black women are not the first to be pushed out and the last to be brought back in.
1: What? What does one have to do with the other, right? She's talking about guaranteed health care for every American is a right and not a privilege. Now, I know where she gets that. She gets that from her communist sympathizing grandfather, Bernie Sanders, right?
4: Bernard Sanders. Senator Sanders. Health care is a right. Health care is a right.
1: Now, Bernie Sanders and his health care is a right stuff, we've been over this many times, right? Can we sit here and just start asking for everything to be a right? Because this seemingly will get out of control very quickly. As soon as health care is a right, guess what's going to be the next right? Housing. And I'm going to pick what kind of house I want, right? I'm not talking about just basic shelter. No. I'm talking high ceilings loft, preferably in the Brickell area of Miami. That's the health, the housing right that I would like allotted to me. And it's fascinating to me that the left and you know, one of their leaders, AOC, all out crazy herself, think that somehow this is okay. It's okay that the idea that we're just going to demand health care for every American as a right. It's not a privilege. We the people, right? She tries to get all patriotic with it. Every basic need should be met by the government. Now, listen, I'm here taunting her, and I'm taking shots at her philosophy for sure. But one thing I could tell you is she doesn't hide behind things like some of her colleagues. AOC, Daria Leza, many of the other, Democrat socialists, they're in your face about what they believe. They're letting you know, look, you know, I'm communist light. Don't get it twisted. The rest of them are like, no, listen, no, come on, no, take it easy. But they're full of it. So I don't know, do we give her credit for being honest with her crazy? Or, you know, do we criticize her for being crazy? I don't know. But I will say, ultimately, it doesn't end until the final sentence, right? Where she says, we have to recognize that all of this can only happen in an economy where black women are not the first to be pushed out and the last to be brought back in, right? So it's not just about health care. It's about now throwing in the race card. It's about trying to muster up whatever grievance you can. And this is not me trying to minimize the plight of any black woman, right? The other day, I was visiting a friend in the hospital, and she herself is a, I guess we'll go with whatever leftist term. I love to use the leftist terms. We'll call her BIPOC, right? She fits into black, indigenous, person of color. She's Puerto Rican. Right. And my friend tells me, you know, and she means it from a good place, not from a political place. She's not even a political person. But she says, you know, did you know that more black women die in hospitals and especially while giving birth than others? And she found it shocking and thought that this had to do with something racial. Right. And I've seen these stats. Right. Remember, I used to work in the government and. We analyzed stats like this when I worked in the state government about maternal child health and how it differed by race. And the overwhelming data that I looked at, the peer-reviewed data, was always showing that the reason that women of color, in particular African-American women, were dying during childbirth was because of undiagnosed pre-existing conditions because they neglected their prenatal care. Or because they, you know, they didn't have a habit of going to the doctor every 6 months or once a year for a physical. It wasn't part of their routine. So their pregnancies were oftentimes marred by different types of ailments. And this could not be more evident than I told you in the beginning. My parents are from Puerto Rico. I was born in Brooklyn, but we had one big, happy Puerto Rican family eating pernil. Rice, arroz con habichuela, you know, all the good staples that one eats. And while this food is delicious, and I will never not eat it, but you have to eat it in moderation, and you've got to make sure that, you know, you're exercising, and we can't normalize obesity, right, which I think the left will say, stop fat shaming. No, it's not about fat shaming. It's about telling people the truth that you're going to die if you're fat. You're going to get diabetes. You're more susceptible to cancer. You're more, it's not good, right? It gives you a bunch of different comorbidities. So my point is, when AOC makes a comment like this, clearly she's trying to make it incendiary. She's trying to make it seem as if there's someone or something always against this person or that person because of their color, because of their status, because of their this. So I'm going to play the same game and say that there's always somebody against me because I love America. There's always somebody against me because I believe that we should have a free market. I believe in capital. And it just is shocking. Again, another ADHD tangent for you. The other day I was scrolling on the Instagram and I saw this post, and it was about a fight that broke out somewhere in New York. And I put some sort of comment, you know, something snide, something silly, whatever. Someone replied to me saying, "This is capitalism at work." Now, clearly they were trying to bait me. That's what the trolls do. She wanted to bait me into a conversation saying that people are fighting in the streets because they're so damn greedy. No, one has nothing to do with the other. But again, the leftist is stuck in this world. So it all comes back to that initial question I had, good versus evil. And truly, people might say this upcoming midterm is a battle over capitalism versus socialism. I would step back and say this upcoming battle is a battle over good versus evil, because it's truly that simple. Mr. Producer, how am I doing? All right, we're going to pause right here. Going to come right back. Going to go to your calls and more. Don't go anywhere. I'm Rich Valdez.
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5: John Saucier, Federal Reserve Chairman Kevin Warsh delivering a keynote address at the Central Bank's annual symposium in Jackson Hole, Wyoming. And Warsh noted the Fed will continue aiming for its 2% inflation target.
6: Price stability is not self-executing, nor is inflation necessarily mean reverting. It's the Fed's job to deliver stable prices. No excuses.
5: President Trump in Texas today to honor NASA's Artemis II crew members after their trip to the far side of the moon. NASA's looking to put Americans on the moon by 2028 with hopes to beat China in the latest space race. NASA's Director of Flight Operations, Norman Knight, tells Fox he's certain about the U.S. being first.
7: It's great. I think there is kind of a space race going on, and we will be the first back to the moon with U.S. American astronauts on the moon.
5: Last time that happened was 1972. America's listening to Fox News.
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9: This is a Bloomberg Money Minute. Americans are showing signs that they've reached their limit with surging beef prices. Beef sales fell 0.3% in the 3 months leading up to mid-July after growing about 5% during the same period over the past 2 years. There may finally be a ceiling on what Americans are willing to pay, with a pound of ground beef averaging $7.12 in July. Bloomberg News agriculture reporter Elena Peng doesn't think we'll see a significant drop in prices soon.
10: The latest data we saw from the USDA really still shows the cattle herd very close to its five-decade low. And the process of rebuilding takes several years and also actually requires supplies to be a little bit tighter before they get better.
9: Beef processors squeezed by the rising cost of cattle have closed plants to reduce competition. Meantime, consumers who had responded to rising prices by cooking at home or buying cheaper cuts are increasingly pulling back altogether or shifting to less expensive proteins such as chicken. Courtney Donahoe, Bloomberg Radio.
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0: million illegals cross. But my question is, if you're not from New York, California, and probably Texas, I don't feel like the illegal immigration problem, which I was 100% in favor of closing the border, because you got to get control of it, right? Mm-hmm. And I'm in favor of deportations, which that's the law. You're just enforcing the law. But I'm trying to figure out, how does it affect me, Georgia, Southeast, anybody that's not from New York, California, and we'll say Texas?
1: Sure.
0: How does it affect?
1: Well, the point that I was making, Rod, was really exactly that, that I think most people don't realize. I think people are walking around kind of, I don't want to say misunderstanding, but being misdirected, right? I think a lot of people right now are saying, you know, this war in Iran, oh my goodness, this war, it's costing us an arm and a leg, billions of dollars a day. And then when they go to buy a steak and it's, you know, $10 a pound, they're like, yeah, you see, that's because of that damn war in Iraq. And I'm going to say that, no, that steak has been $9.50 and $10.50 a pound since well before this war. And what really sparked this increase in cost? Now, we could talk about the cows, and there was an issue with cows, and a lot of them had to be killed, and I get all that. But nobody can argue that it's more expensive, way more than the government's planned 2% inflation, right? So where does this hidden tax come from? Some will say, well, that's Trump and his tariffs. He's killing us. They're passing it on to the consumer. And I would say in some degree, but when you really dig into it, you see that it's really not there either, right? It's not in large part. And all I could say is, when I see my taxes going up, why is my, let me ask you this, Ron, why is my auto insurance going up like I'm having an accident every renewal when I'm not? I'm 48 years old and I haven't had an accident in years. And I can tell you why. Because people are having accidents like crazy with uninsured drivers who, in many cases, don't even have a legitimate driver's license. That's the number one factor that's pushing these things up. And it's going unnoticed. People are pretending like the cost of living is going up and it has nothing to do with the 11 million or 20 million by other people's count, illegal immigrants that are in the country. So when I look at all of those things and I say, man, we have a big problem. Thank God Trump closed the border. Thank God he's enforcing immigration laws. But the reality is a lot of the damage is done. And until we have 20 million less people in our country, we're going to continue providing welfare for families that are here that are not supposed to be here, but we can't watch their kids starve either. And this is an issue. The fact that we had to put all this money into ICE to even address this problem, that's another hidden tax on these things. So I would say this is one of the biggest fires that I think Trump is putting out. And just because the border's closed and we're not seeing the influx that we once saw doesn't mean that the problem's gone forever. At least that's my thought. Thank you, Rod. I appreciate your call. Shout out to SiriusXM and everybody in the A, Georgia in the building, Hotlanta. Let us continue. I want to go to, let's see. Let's go to Andy calling us from Richland, Washington. Andy, go right ahead.
2: Hi. Yeah, I just wanted to comment on AOC's comments. Somebody should remind her that this last hired, first fired rule is a union rule. In non-union workplaces, it goes by
1: merit. Right? It goes by whoever's better at their job. They don't use seniority in most places. Yeah, it's a great point, right? Seniority and what they call LIFO, right? Last in, first out. These are union rules, and the unions were the number one target of communists 100 years ago, right? Workers of the world, unite! Vita Perón would be proud of AOC. Thank you, Andy. I appreciate it. Very good point. And with seconds to go on the clock, let's go to Catherine Ann calling us from New York. Go for it.
3: Yes, hi. I thank you so much. I think you are beyond brilliant, and
1: you were
3: made perfectly by God, our King.
1: Oh, amen to that. Especially my hair. Go right ahead.
3: Well, listen.
1: Oh, I'm sorry. Catherine, if you don't mind hanging on, they played the music, and that means I got to go, but we're coming right back. It is Rich Valdez. Hour number two coming up straight ahead. The Mark Levin Show. Keep it locked right here. Don't go anywhere.

0: Sucks Facts.
1: With football season getting underway, here's something you may have never wondered. Why is a football field exactly 100 yards long? It wasn't always. The answer goes back nearly 150 years. Early football, borrowed from rugby, was played on fields that varied from school to school. But in 1881, Yale's Walter Camp, an influential coach and football rules pioneer, helped standardize the field at 110 yards with no end zones. Then in 1912, officials shortened the playing field to 100 yards and added 10-yard end zones, creating the familiar layout still used today. Hash marks arrived in 1933, and in 1974, the NFL moved the goalpost to the back of the end zone. Camp also introduced the line of scrimmage, the snap from center, and the system of downs, helping transform rugby into the game millions of Americans love today. Matt Murphy, Fox News.
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5: So they're trying peptides. Red light therapy was a big one that we heard about, as well as a longevity drug that people are trying. This is not a drug that's approved for this, called rapamycin.
4: But the drug's use is at the center of a clinical trial by the Dog Aging Project. Veterinarians warn that using unproven concoctions can be risky. One vet told Edney that if owners arrive with sick pets taking supplements, they are asked to stop for a while.
5: Because often that's actually the cause of some of the illness.
4: The American Pet Products Association says that over 6 years, supplement use has soared 70% among cat owners and 56% among dog owners. Gina Cervetti, Bloomberg Radio.
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7: At the Remembrance in Virginia. I'm Lisa Lacera, Fox News. President Trump will not travel to New York City to mark 25 years since the 9/11 attacks.
8: President Trump will remember victims of the September 11th, 2001 terror attacks at a service at the Pentagon, he says, and will not travel to the site of the World Trade Center in New York City. But the White House is strongly pushing back on reports. The decision to skip New York is because the ceremony would not include a speaking role for the president. An administration official says Vice President J.D. Vance is attending the memorial service in New York, and other administration officials will attend an event in Shanksville, Pennsylvania, where United Airlines Flight 93 was brought down. President Trump attended a ceremony at Ground Zero in 2024, standing alongside then President Biden and Vice President Kamala Harris.
7: Fox's Jared Halpern. The Trump administration is appealing a judge's decision that blocked an executive order limiting mail-in voting before the midterm elections. This comes after a federal judge in Boston blocked the order for 2 weeks. The legal battle drags on as the first states prepare to send out mail-in ballots. Day two of deliberations and no verdict in the trial of Lindsay Clancy, the Massachusetts mom charged with killing her three young children in 2023.
9: The jury sent its first note today, less than an hour into deliberations, asking to see evidence. Two bags of prescription pill bottles found in the home and the bloody knife Lindsay Clancy used in her suicide attempt. The defense says Clancy's suicide attempt is proof that on the day she killed her three children, she was in the throes of postpartum psychosis, made worse by 13 prescription medications. The prosecution says she was not over-medicated and once suggested the suicide attempt at the home was staged.
7: Fox's Brian Yenis in Plymouth. 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
7: Sentencing in Indiana for a man who kidnapped his girlfriend, setting off a statewide alert.
10: 23 years in prison for Sion Wheeler, a career criminal who Marion County prosecutors say kidnapped his ex-girlfriend last year at gunpoint from her home in Indianapolis, triggering a statewide search. The victim later found safe, the sentence part of a plea deal in which Wheeler admitted to multiple crimes in exchange for the state dropping additional charges, including felony counts for burglary and kidnapping. Well armed with a deadly weapon. Jeff Manasso, Fox News.
7: The head of the central bank stopped short of suggesting higher interest rates are necessary, but did address still high inflation at the Fed's Jackson Hole summit.
11: Fed Chair Kevin Warsh says inflation has cooled from its peak years ago, but that's not enough to prove trends are heading in the right direction. He says inflation has been above the Fed's 2% target for 65 months, which is more than 5 years.
12: Both Main Street and Wall Street have been remarkably resilient.
11: He did not suggest he's supporting raising interest rates now, but remains committed to the Fed's goal of 2% inflation.
12: It's the Fed's job to deliver stable prices. No excuses.
11: Warsh says the Fed must be confident that underlying inflation is moving to the objective clearly and at sufficient speed. Otherwise, he says we have work to do. Ginny Coselda, Fox News.
7: A drug addiction and mental health institute in the Netherlands warning people about ecstasy pills shaped to look like the head of President Trump that it says can be potentially lethal. It warns the pills have a chemical similar to MDMA, which is found in ecstasy, but is slower working, which could cause people to take more, thinking they're not doing anything. The institute says it's not aware of any serious illness or deaths among people who may have taken the drug. I'm Lee Silasera. This is Fox News.
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21: The KCRG TV9 First Alert Forecast. Pleasant conditions this evening and skies turn mostly cloudy overnight with a low near 64, winds out of the south-southeast at 5 to 15. Tomorrow, a chance of showers and storms with a high near 82, winds out of the south at 10 to 20. Tomorrow night, slight chance of storms with a low near 68. I'm TV9 First Alert Storm Team meteorologist AJ Rickman on News Talk 1540 KXEL.
22: Currently, it's 81 degrees on the Voice of Eastern Iowa, KXEL.
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24: What's up, America? I am Rich Valdez, Valdez with an S, at Rich Valdez on all of the social media, filling in for the great one, Mark Levin, tonight. 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I love to take calls. After all, I was Mr. Call Screener on this show for a long time. 877-381-3811, 877-381-3811, right? That's how it goes. And if you want to join us, I'm happy to chat with you. We're talking about a number of things tonight, not the least of which is your opinions. But I mentioned a little jelly roll. I mentioned a little bit of what's going on in the Strait of Hormuz.
14: a couple of stories that regarding China this week. And we're going to get to all of that, plus everything I mentioned in the previous hour. 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And you got to tune in for Life, Liberty, and Levin. Life, Liberty, and Levin is going to be kick butt this weekend. On Saturday, you got Steve Moore, former White House economist to both President Reagan and President Trump. How about that? And Congressman Mike Lawler out of New York. They're joining Mark Levin on Life, Liberty, and Levin, 8 p.m. Eastern Time this Saturday on the Fox News Channel. Then Sunday, you got Chris Rufo, Rebecca Heinrichs, joining Mark Levin on Life, Liberty, and Levin on Sunday at 8 p.m. Eastern Time on the Fox News Channel. So make sure you set your DVRs for those. Do not miss that. Again, my name, Rich Valdez, Valdez with an S. I host a show called This is America with Rich Valdez, and I encourage you to subscribe to it for free wherever you get podcasts and whatnot. And follow me on social media if you can, because I try to be active there. Probably not as much as I should be, but I do give that a shot. And we were talking earlier about this backlash, right? There's been some online backlash about some criticism of someone I like to call El Trompito, Donaldus Magnus, the 45th and 47th president of these United States, Donald J. Trump, El Presidente. And the artist known as Jelly Roll, this guy was filling in for Jimmy Kimmel, and he took aim at the president. Again, listen, President Trump's got thick skin. He's a tough guy. He's a big guy. As a matter of fact, he's a taller guy than Jelly Roll and a lighter guy in terms of weight. And yet Jelly Roll wanted to pick on his weight, saying he gained 14 pounds, this and that. You know, I guess maybe it hit a nerve for me because I used to be pretty fat myself. I lost a bunch of weight with the keto diet, and then I started exercising and got into my health a lot more and did a bunch of other things in order to stay, in good shape. But after my birthday this year in May, my birthday Cinco de Mayo, by the way, I started eating like food was going out of style. And I didn't meet a carb that I didn't love. And I ate them all. And I think I gained 30 pounds, like May, June, July. And I just started losing weight again. I think I'm down 20 now because I've been hitting the gym every day. But we shouldn't have 30-pound, swings in our weight. But sometimes that stuff happens. And Jelly Roll wanted to beat up President Trump for putting on 14 pounds. And I think we have a clip of Jelly Roll also taking shots at President Trump on how he waves the race car flag and a couple other things that, didn't necessarily make me laugh, but made me think, come on, you can do better than that. Listen to this.
15: And there's Donald Trump, who apparently has never held a flag before. What a job that. How do you up waving a flag? But the president seemed to enjoy the IndyCar race, which was a real switch up for him because normally he only likes his own race. Trump also drove around the track in his motorcade doing what they call the lap of honor, which sounds like a loyalty program at a strip club. 5% cash back in the champagne room for all lap of honor members. Sadly, those are the only laps Trump's been doing lately. According to the Washington Post, a lot of doctors are worried about the president's weight. After his last physical, we found out Trump gained 14 pounds, which means he's now tipping the scales at almost 240. It's crazy. Think about this, y'all. In the last few years, I've lost 300 pounds. That means I've lost an entire Donald Trump. And let's be honest, based on his approval ratings, it seems like most of the country wants to do the same thing.
14: So, again, I played as much of it as I could there. He was on a roll. I guess some people in the audience thought that was funny, but it's Jimmy Kimmel, right? So a lot of people who are there are already Trump haters, right? I think that's Jimmy Kimmel, I feel like, stopped being a comic, along with a few others, a while back. Now, there's a couple that are funny, like Trevor Noah. I do find Trevor Noah funny. But and Colbert. I think Colbert, he goes down this same rabbit hole, right? The anti-Trump, I hate Trump. But he makes me laugh, or at least he used to make me laugh a lot on the Colbert Report when he played a conservative. I thought that was so funny. But going back to this one, and this is really, you know, I guess there's no right or wrong here, right? You're free to not like whoever you don't like. A lot of people don't like me. But why, if you're a Nashville country singer, would you take this position that might piss off a lot of your audience, right? And I'm wondering, is it, am I looking at it the wrong way? Is this one of those things where I'm the last one to find out? Like, is Tennessee not a red state? And last I checked, it was. My nephew is a state trooper in the state of Tennessee. And when I've been there, it looked pretty darn conservative to me. But Nashville is a different beast, right? It's kind of like the New York of Tennessee. That is, you know, down the middle at best, I would say. And I'm wondering, am I putting too much stock in the conservatism of Tennessee? If you think I'm right or wrong, give me a call. If you're in Tennessee, I want to hear from you on this, because I'm not sure. And I would think that it takes a lot out of an artist to do this, right? Dolly Parton, a couple of days ago, you may have seen this clip of her doing an interview, and she, you know, she's being goaded, G-O-A-D-E-D, baited, B-A-I-T-E-D, by the interviewer to say something anti-Trump. And she doesn't take the bait. And she's adamant about it. And she's like, look, man, I'm an entertainer. I'm not here for that. And good for her, right, for taking that position. And again, if you're an entertainer that wants to be outspoken about your conservatism or your liberalism, that's on you too. But my question is, I guess you've got to know your audience well enough to say, do I have an audience after I out myself as a whatever? Now, for me, as a talk show host in the radio space, in the podcast space, even in cable television, many of you see me on television occasionally, this is one of those things where I've always been upfront about my conservatism. Pardon me. So, for me, the other side of the coin is, do people that hate me because I've been so honest about it? I don't know. But I'm curious to know how this hurts or helps an artist, right? Because you've seen, you know, interview after interview of people in Hollywood and other places. They come out and they're like, hey, I like this or I like that. And for many, it hurts. Now, I think for those that are in Nashville, usually doesn't hurt them at all, right? Because there's still a conservative bastion in Tennessee. But is that changing, right? Is there a rift amongst the folks in Nashville? I don't know. I don't think so. I think Jelly Roll might be the exception to the rule, but I'm curious to know your thoughts on this, and I want to hear from you on it. Now, a couple other things I want to get into before we move on. One of the things that gets under my skin is when people try to invoke the name of the Constitution, right? They start talking about, this is a violation of the Constitution. And in Cut 12, we've got the Attorney General of California, Rob Bonta. I think I called him a congressman earlier. That was probably a compliment. Or maybe it was an insult. I don't know. Depends on how you look at it. But General Bonta, he was on CNN today. And he says that President Trump is violating the Constitution because he wants to restrict mail-in voting. Listen to this.
16: He is trying to violate the U.S. Constitution. That's par for the course for him, unfortunately. He has trampled over the U.S. Constitution time and time again, at least tried to, and we've stopped him multiple times, whether it be birthright citizenship or his unlawful, unconstitutional tariffs or other actions he's taken, and he's doing it here. There's a part of the Constitution, a clause in the Constitution, right on point, the Elections Clause. It says the states and, to a degree, Congress determine the time, place, and the manner of elections, and the United States Postal Service and the President of the United States have no authority in that regard. So he is violating the Constitution, and rightfully and appropriately, a federal judge has blocked him from implementing this unlawful and unconstitutional action.
14: Now, Rob Bonta is doing his victory lap here, but the bigger question here is, what is Rob Bonta missing? I think he's missing the will of the people, right? Because while It is the state legislatures that do this. They do this at the behest of we the people, right? The we the people of whichever state. Americans, by and large, whether you're looking at the polling or anecdotal evidence or just honest common sense, don't want crooked elections. None of them do. That's a fact. I'm pretty sure that it's kind of irrefutable. Unless you're in a very blue county and a very blue state, then they're like, oh, no, we want this. But by and large, right, roughly 3,000 counties across the country, roughly 3,000 counties across the country want fair elections. I would be, remiss if I didn't count a couple of blue ones, like I said. But for the most part. So, okay, they take this legal action against the president, but they're missing the bigger point. Trump's just played them. This guy's now on television saying that it's Trump that's violating the Constitution because he's saying he doesn't want ballot fraud. You don't have to be a rocket scientist to realize that this guy, who happens to be a Democrat, is advocating for ballot fraud, trying to wrap it in the patina of Trump hatred and Trump derangement syndrome and Trump's all things bad and it's anti-constitutional. Guess what? I think even the Democrats look at this and say, yeah, come on, let's be honest here. This isn't really what's going on, right? I mean, come on. It's when people of all walks of life, from all stripes, when they see these videos that James O'Keefe puts together or others that are showing people how blatant it is when people refuse an ID, it makes people scratch their heads and think and say, hold on a second. Why are you so adamant about making voting so easy to be rigged, making it so susceptible to fraud? And that, to me, is a losing position. Anyway, I want to know what you think about that as well. 877-381-3811, 877-3811. I'm Valdez, in for the great one.
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17: The residents of a neighborhood in San Marcos, California, near San Diego, have flown the Stars and Stripes for decades, but the other day, several other residents received warning letters from the Homeowners Association telling them to either remove Old Glory or face a $100 fine. The Ambiance Owners Association governs the neighborhood where homes average about $1 million. The HOA argued the American flag represented a political view and would degrade the neighborhood. Amy told the California Post that she was outraged by the threats, says the American flag is a symbol of freedom. Yet another reason why homeowners should do their homework and make sure they do not buy a home in a neighborhood that is governed by communists. Finally, be sure to get a copy of my new book, Knee Slapping, Hilarious Look at How President Trump Saved America, The Golden Age, available at your favorite bookstore. Good day.
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0: states do not have to comply with it. And then we're going to have a preliminary injunction, a hearing next week, and hopefully we'll get an order that goes even longer all the way through the election to make it clear that this order from the president will not be implemented before this election.
1: That is Attorney General of California, Rob Bonta. And Mr. Bonta argues that the states have the time, place, and manner. They control the time, place, and manner of elections in their state. And this is a right given to them in, you know, or enumerated in the Constitution. Okay, and I will say this. That same Constitution says that the plenary power that the executive has, that of the president being the entirety of the executive branch, I don't think is going to be undone by him saying, I control USPS. I don't know how the state, in controlling their time, place, and manner, is going to overrule the POTUS controlling the Postal Service. Now, forgive me for being an ignoramus, right? When it comes to issues like this, I'm not a learned man like Attorney General Bonta. But if you are a learned man of constitutional law, get Mark Levin on the phone, right? I don't think I'm wrong here. I don't see this man going to the Supreme Court and the Supreme Court saying, yep, you got it. The state of California is going to now dictate what the United States Post Office does, and the president is going to fall back. How does that make any sense? It doesn't. It doesn't, and I think he's barking up the wrong tree. He's just trying to get a show. This is how the left works. They go after stuff. They get their preliminary injunction. They get a little order here from a circuit court or from one of the other federal courts, and then eventually, if it even makes it up there. Now, listen, if I have to eat crow on this, you know, next August or next July or next June, or if they even take this case, all right, I'll eat crow. But I'm going to say, nice try, Attorney General Bonta. I don't think this is a long-lived victory, right? Because Clarence Thomas and Alito and even the late Justice Antonin Scalia, they all spoke a lot about executive authority. And the idea or the theory of unitary executive theory. And this, to me, slam dunk, and it's not for Bonta, right? It's going to be a slam dunk for John Sauer if he argues this case, for Attorney General Blanche. It's going to be a slam dunk for El Trompito. Now, that's my thought on that. Mr. Producer, do I have enough time to go to calls? I have 1 minute. That means you're going to say, hi, my name is so-and-so, and the music's going to kick in, and I'm going to cut you off, and we won't be able to do it. So what I'm going to do is I'm going to remind you about what Mark has going on this weekend, which is Life, Liberty, and Levin. And you do not want to miss Life, Liberty, and Levin this weekend. Amazing guests. Check this out. Saturday lineup. Steve Moore, Congressman Mike Lawler out of New York. Joining Mark on Life, Liberty, and Levin this Saturday, 8 p.m. Eastern Time on the Fox News Channel. Make sure you set your DVR. And guess what? Set it twice. What? Sunday. Mark is back. Same time, same channel. Chris Rufo and Rebecca Heinrichs are joining Mark on Life, Liberty, and Levin on the Fox News Channel Sunday at 8 p.m. Eastern Time. So make sure you lock in for that. We're coming back. I'm going to do your calls. We got more to discuss. We're talking about Lindsey Clancy. We got a couple of other things up our sleeve. The rest of this hour, plus the Power Hour coming up in the third hour of the show. Do not miss it. I am Rich Valdez, at Rich Valdez on all the social media, sitting in for the great one.
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4: I've always considered earthworms to be a good thing to have if they're working the soil, but apparently some worms are doing more harm than good in certain situations, and once they've infiltrated an area, they can't be removed. Bruce Snyder is an assistant ecology professor at Georgia College and State University and an earthworm researcher. He says there are over 170 species of earthworms in the U.S., and one-third of them were introduced from other continents. Some of these non-natives are very common.
7: Night crawlers are European species. Most of the ones that are sold for bait in most places of the country are non-native. The species that's usually called red wigglers are also a European species, but they're marketed under so many different names that it's even hard to tell. And sometimes you go and you purchase bait and you actually get multiple species in the bait container.
4: Invasive worm species are only problematic in certain ecosystems. For example, northern forests evolved without earthworms due to glacial activity. But Snyder says since their introduction, earthworms have been eating leaf litter on the forest floor.
7: The plants that live there need that leaf litter in order to regenerate. I did some of my research in the Great Smoky Mountains, and there are some Asian species which are actually invading there. We're not seeing the same sort of impact, but I also study millipedes, and we found that those invasive earthworms are affecting the millipedes that live in the soil. So depending on what ecosystem you're in, there can be different effects.
4: Snyder says if you put nightcrawlers in your garden, they probably won't create any problems. However, if you dump them in the forest after a day of fishing, there is the chance that they could disperse. He recommends tossing them in the water instead. Learn more about invasive earthworms at livingthecountrylife.com. I'll see you in the country.
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8: The KCRG TV9 First Alert Forecast. Pleasant conditions this evening and skies turn mostly cloudy overnight with a low near 64, winds out of the south-southeast at 5 to 15. Tomorrow, a chance of showers and storms with a high near 82, winds out of the south at 10 to 20. Tomorrow night, slight chance of storms with a low near 68. I'm TV9 First Alert Storm Team meteorologist A.J. Rickman on News Talk 1540 KXEL.
9: It's 80 degrees this hour from News Talk 1540 KXEL.
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0: an unapologetic patriot and unapologetic constitutionalist. 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
1: All right, familia, welcome back. Rich Valdez still here, filling in for the great one, Mark Levin. And I want to get to your calls. You know the phone number, 877-381-3811. Let's see, where do we go? We're going to go to Grace in Nashville, Tennessee. Grace, go for it.
2: Hey, I got to confess, I am a refugee from New York, but I'm loving it in Tennessee, where we have voter ID, and there are plenty of conservative-thinking people in Nashville. They have the log cabin Republicans, young Republicans, and all over the state, and I think we're going to get a Republican elected in Memphis this election and get rid of Steve Cohen.
1: Well, you know what? I'm happy to hear that. All hope is not lost. I've only been to Nashville once, and I had a great time. And that was my consensus, right? I thought, man, this is a pretty conservative town. And, you know, when I talked to my buddy Sean Farish, he tells me the same thing. It's a pretty conservative town. And I love it. I will say, though, you know, I start to look at things from afar, and I go, man, is what's happening in New York happening over there? And I'm glad that's not the case. Thank you, Grace. I appreciate your call and your thoughts on this. Let me see. Let us continue. We also have Catherine on the line. We're going to go to her right now. But Kim, I think, was still hanging in there. Let's go to Kim in Hebron, Indiana. Kim, you're on with Rich Valdez, Mark Levin Show.
3: Hi. So, you know, I listen to all this crazy madness about the Democrats, and whatever Trump does, they just try and stop him, right? He wants to, you know, put a ballroom. And they filed, you know, legal action against him for everything. Well, Trump was a Democrat, and I would like someone to ask the Democrats, politicians, or the news, the fake news, or a Democrat voter, if Trump would have run in 2016 as a Democrat with the same policies, would they have voted for him?
1: Yeah, you know, that's
3: because
1: a great question.
3: I think they would.
1: I think some would, and I'll tell you this. I think the MAGA coalition is broadly made up of Democrats in many ways, right? The blue-collar steel worker, plumber, electrician, carpenter, all these different union trades, steam fitter, pipe fitter, you name it, auto workers. There are so many that Teamsters that even if it wasn't outright endorsed Trump and voted for Trump. They're with Trump. That is a given. He was the MAGA movement is a broad coalition that really brought people from many different places, including Bobby Kennedy, right? And everybody that he represented in that race. So I think you're right that there is a lot of support there that goes across the aisle. Whether the media would admit that or not, of course not. I don't think that would happen. But Kim, let me ask you a question because, you know, I've had a couple of women on the line, and, you know, women are always the deciding factor in elections lately, at least according to the fake news media. And I want to ask you, what is the number one issue for you heading into the midterms right now?
3: The number one issue for me is the economy. And I'm very nervous about this Iran war and people associating the prices to it. So mm-hmm. I've been driving around, I drive around Chicago for work, and they have signs with Trump, billboards with Trump's picture on it, and gas prices at $2.98 before the war, and gas prices at, well, in Chicago, in Illinois, they have all those state taxes at $4.98. Yeah, $4.98. So I'm nervous that people are going to associate this war with the state of the economy, which was inflated by Biden.
1: Yeah, and honestly, that is what they do best, right? They use misdirection and all of their media assets to try and pull that off. Now, on the other side of that messaging battle, you've got the Republicans and conservatives that are out there trying to explain the major difference between socialism and capitalism and really draw the contrast between the influx or growth, right, of Democrat socialists that are winning elections in key parts of the country. And, again, feel free to be honest. Nobody knows what you look like, where you live. We just know you're from Hebron, Indiana, and your name is Kim. But tell us your thought. Which one of those messages do you think is the winner? Trashing Trump over the economy, or trashing the socialists over being socialists?
3: Unfortunately, given that the Democrats have media dominance, I think that the trashing Trump is going to be the larger or the more winning message, even though I personally think capitalism over socialism is. Now, I also have a 17-year-old son,
1: mm-hmm.
3: and I just want to tell you this. I'm in a little small town, 17-year-old son. He said 95% of his, he's in high school, they are Republican. So
1: thank
3: the
1: God.
3: Next generation coming up, I have that I'm raising, although, well, I should be raising grandchildren now. I had a child old. But this next generation coming up, they're seeing through the BS. And, you know, he's 18. He can vote. So they're all seeing through the BS. And that's the one saving grace I have. But the millennials.
1: Well, I love it when all hope is not lost. Kim, I thank you for that. I appreciate your candor. Let's go back to Catherine Ann calling us from New York. I left you hanging before. Forgive me. Catherine, go right ahead. I know you wanted to bring something up about a current bill that was signed. Go right ahead.
4: Americans, pray the rosary every day to our Blessed Mother Mary, because Maura Healey, the governor of Massachusetts, signed a bill allowing mothers to get abortions in the 9th month of pregnancy. And this is not only a disgrace to the aborting a baby in the 9th month, but it the chances of the mother dying are about 70%. Mm. And I want to say one more thing. I love Trump as a person, and I love Trump as a friend and as a president. And Trump is absolutely correct about the voting, mailing votings.
1: Yeah.
4: It is so easy. I could send out 20 envelopes from my house. Who's going to know? Who's going to know? Who's who?
1: Who's going to know if it's you sending the envelope, right?
4: Right. I mean, I'm a paralegal for 30 years, and mail is my thing. Trust me.
1: 30 years? You sound like you're 18.
4: Well, you know what? That's because I believe in God, and I pray my rosary every day of my life, and I live a Christian life, and I love Trump. What more can I tell you? But
1: Catherine, let me ask you the same question I just asked in Indiana, which was she said that when she's driving around, she sees these ads that they're trying to attach Trump to the increased spending and blame it on the Iran war. And when it comes to gasoline, clearly that's a given. But when it comes to everything else, not so much, at least in my opinion. What's your thought on who's going to win the messaging war come this this fall with the midterms? Will we win with our message that capitalism beats socialism and how dangerous that can be? Just look at Zoran Mamdani in New York City. Or do they win saying, look at Trump and his horrible war in Iran and what it's doing to the country? Your thought.
4: Okay, we will win because the war in Iran was needed and necessary because they believe in killing women for any reason. They're not civilized. Okay, we had to do it. Every war that Trump has done so far and won, it's amazing. He's amazing. He's a superstar. He hits everything out of the park. I love Donald Trump. I love you. I love your faith, and I love your intellect, and I love your instincts. And we are going to win, because the inflation and the prices had nothing to do with Trump whatsoever. And no matter who was president, the prices were going up, because that issue is due to corporations versus mom-and-pop businesses. That's why the prices are high. It has nothing to do with Trump, nothing to do with war. It has to do with corporations. We need to get corporations to donate more food and resources to the little people. The people who can't get jobs in the corporations, who don't have the perfect A, you know, college degrees, are the little people. But other than that, I love America. I love corporations. I just think we should use corporations to our our benefit, you know. Just listen, everybody help out, like, you know.
1: Yeah.
4: And
1: well, I mean, what I'll say is, I mean, I don't know that we can, you know, we can ask for anything, right? We could say, hey, you need to give food to the little people. But I think that the counter to that is going to be, we need the economy to be robust so that the little people can move forward, just like they did in the first Trump administration. And I think Trump is facing an uphill battle with so much of what he's trying to do economically, A, because of pushback from the left, but mainly B, the damage that was done in the last 4 years where we didn't have them, right? I mean, it's an incredible yeoman's task to undo so much of that damage. So I agree with you. Listen, I love Trump, and I think that he's the man for the job, and he's doing the right job. And this action in Iran is absolutely necessary, and that job must be completed. My compliment to the president is his steadfast commitment to making sure he does the right thing, because this is a once-in-a-generation opportunity to right the wrongs that were done in Beirut and by so many other things that have come at the hands of the mullahs. Catherine Ann, thank you for your call. Shout out to everybody listening in New York. And I take a pause right here. We come back, your calls, and a couple of other things I got up my sleeve. Remember, in the next hour, we're going to get into a bunch of things. And maybe this hour, maybe next hour, I'll tell you a little bit about that story, that time that AOC ran away from me on Fifth Avenue. Don't go anywhere.
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5: For nearly 3,000 years, Homer's epic poem, The Iliad, has shaped the literary and moral imagination of the West. 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
6: No verdict as of yet in the Lindsay Clancy murder trial. She's the Massachusetts mother who killed her three young children, then tried to commit suicide. Fox's Brian Yenis in Plymouth, Mass.
7: The defense says Clancy's attempt to take her life is proof that she was suffering from postpartum psychosis, made worse by taking 13 different prescription medications. Prosecutors say Clancy was not over-medicated and argue her suicide attempt is proof of a motive.
6: The jury continues deliberations Monday. President Trump in Texas trying to help Senate candidate and State Attorney General Ken Paxton ahead of the midterms. Fox's Jackie Heinrich with details on the fundraiser.
8: In Houston, President Trump headlined an RNC fundraiser, reportedly charging $88,000 for photo ops and $10,000 to get in the door.
6: Polls show a close race between Paxton and Democrat James Tallarico. 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
10: It's August 28th, and this is your Fox Daily Snapshot. Today is National Bowtie Day. The French military saw the way Croatian soldiers tied the necktie in order to keep their collars on their shirts together during the 30-year war in the 1600s. On this day, way back in 476 AD, the end of the Western Roman Empire, when Orestes, father of 16-year-old Emperor Romulus Augustulus, is captured and executed by Odoacer, a disgruntled Germanic mercenary.
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10: 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Born on this day in 2005, reality TV star Alana Frances Thompson, also known as Honey Boo Boo. I'm CJ Papa. That's your Fox Daily Snapshot.
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0: And why liberals hate this show. But listen anyway. They know they're probably wrong. Mark Levin is on the radio.

Welcome back. Now, by now you've heard the name Hassan Piker, right? Hassan Piker is this Twitch streamer. He's very, very famous, especially on the left. He said a lot of very incendiary things. And he's known for palling around with a lot of the extreme left in our country. Most recently, Abdulrahman El-Sayed.

0: says
1: there's no place for Piker or the DSA in the Democrat primary, Democrat Party. And I wonder, is he doing the same thing, not moderating his position, just talking a lot of jazz like El Sayed? Listen to this.
2: I think the pressure is real on El Sayed. He said he's not going to campaign with him. I think the next step is to condemn him. And I think we've just all have to be clear as Democrats that there's no place for this kind of hatred in our party, this anti-American hatred, and we've got to stand up to it. And frankly, just like I've said very clearly, we've got to make it clear that the DSA, the socialists, are not Democrats. They're attempting to hijack the party, but they're not welcome in the party. And they're welcome to go do their own thing and have their own views and have their own party. But, you know, what's clear is some of their views and their approach is not welcome in the Democratic Party, just like the fact that, frankly, Hassan Piker and his views are not welcome in the Democratic Party.
1: Now, no offense to Congressman Gottheimer, but can you pick out the truth that was spoken in anything he just said? He just said that the Democrat Socialists of America are not welcome in the Democrat Party. Forgive me, aren't they the ones running the Democrat Party? Isn't Hakeem Jeffries beholden to these people? Don't they primary and beat every last traditional Democrat? Let me get this straight. Josh Gottheimer, who is a pro-Israel Democrat, he says that they, the DSA, have no place in the Democrat Party. Yet the entirety, minus Gottheimer and Fetterman and four other guys, are anti-Israel. How make that make sense, sir? You yourself know that El Sayed hates Israel and so many others. Yet you're here trying to normalize him, saying that, no, he's not going to be with Piker. How dumb do you think people are? You don't think they could see through that? Come on. Por favor. That's all I could say to that. Please. That's one of the silliest things I've ever heard. It really is. I was going to play the other Gottheimer, but honestly, you see, this is far-fetched effery, for lack of a better word. It's Friday night. I can't, right? I mean, this is a nonsensical argument, saying that the DSA has no place in the Democrat Party. You're one of five people that think that. The rest of your party is rolling out the red carpet for them. Have you heard of Ilhan Omar and Rashida Tlaib and the rest of the squad? You lost a handful, right? You lost Crockett. You lost Jamal Bowman. But those were newcomers. But the core of your squad is there. Well, we lost. Did we lose the bald one, Mr. Producer? I forget her name. Forgive me. Ayanna Pressley. Is she out? No, she's still there too, right? So yeah, yes, Cori Bush, another newcomer, though short-lived. So listen, they rolled the dice in some areas and they were able to beat them, and thank God they were. But let's make no mistake, right? Let's make no mistake, right? In Virginia, Spanberger, the governor, 2 years ago or 4 years ago when she ran, she said, I don't want any help from AOC. Her and her defund the police is going to be hurtful to my campaign. This time around, she said, hey, let's do a fundraiser with AOC, a rally. So forgive me, Congressman Gottheimer. Forgive me, truly. I think the words you said, that they didn't add up for me. Anyway, I'm not here to beat up Josh Gottheimer. I'm here to make sense of this, right? We need 100 guys like Josh Gottheimer to bring some normalcy to the Democrat Party. And saying that the DSA has no place is a start. But it's got to make sense. They're running the show. All right, amigos, we've got calls. Jimmy, Curtis, Joy, and so many others. Keep it locked right here. The big golden hour is coming up. I am Rich Valdez. We're going to be talking about my showdown with AOC on Fifth Avenue in New York City some years ago. For those of you who haven't heard that story, I'll share. Plus, breaking news about Trump, United States, and Venezuela. Don't go anywhere. Valdez in for the great one.
3: 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With its own employees expressing concerns about data centers and their massive energy and water needs, excessive noise, and the impact on local communities, Microsoft is now trying to reassure those workers that its data centers and the ones it plans to build are having a positive impact on society. In his first major speech since becoming chairman of the Federal Reserve, Kevin Warsh in Jackson Hole, Wyoming today,

0: promised to bring inflation under control and get it to the central bank's longtime target of just 2%, saying, though, that policymakers have a lot of work to do. Now, that bolstered bets on Wall Street of an interest rate hike sometime later this year, and with that, stocks ended lower. The Dow today down 9, the S&P down 19, the NASDAQ took the worst of it, down 139 points, 0.5% lower, and oil just down slightly, $83.40 a barrel. And Apple TV hiking prices again by another $2 a month to $15. The annual plan goes from $99 to $119. 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
5: Yet. I'm Lee Silicera, Fox News. Jury deliberations will resume Monday in the trial of a Massachusetts mom accused of killing her three children.
6: The nine women and three men will determine whether Lindsay Clancy is guilty of three counts of first-degree murder. The 36-year-old former labor nurse admits to strangling her three young children, ages 5, 3, and 8 months old, in 2023, before throwing herself from a second-floor window in a suicide attempt. But she's pleaded not guilty. Her attorney argues she was experiencing postpartum psychosis and shouldn't be held criminally responsible, telling the court she lived for her kids, but over-medication and lousy medical care made her mental health issues worse. Prosecutors allege the killings were premeditated, calling Clancy a functioning mom who knew right and wrong.
5: Fox's Kristen Goodwin. Clancy faces life in prison if convicted of first-degree murder, but jurors have the option to consider lesser charges. Defend the vote, the theme of this year's March on Washington.
7: I'm confident that we will win the day, win the week, win the month, win the year, win the hearts and minds of the American people.
5: House Minority Leader Hakeem Jeffries says Democrats mark the 63rd anniversary of Martin Luther King's address. The march comes just months after the Supreme Court weakened a key provision of the Voting Rights Act of 1964, setting off a redistricting battle in several states. This as the Trump administration appeals a judge's decision that blocked an executive order limiting mail-in voting before the midterm elections. This comes after a federal judge in Boston blocked the order for 2 weeks. President Trump says the U.S. has entered into an agreement with Venezuela to take control of 65 billion barrels of that country's oil reserves. This coming nearly 9 months after the U.S. military carried out an operation to capture Venezuela's President Nicolas Maduro. Secretary of State Marco Rubio calling the deal a huge win for both the American and Venezuelan people. 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